0: as his plan to address homelessness will be released in the coming weeks. Meantime, we're learning more about the local impact of Canada's new counter-tariffs against the U.S. The owner of McMullen Appliance and Mattress in Smiths Falls says washers and dryers made by Hibbs, one of his most popular products, shot up in price overnight because they were made entirely in the U.S. Here's CTV's Dylan Dyson.
1: Corey McMullen's appliance store in Smiths Falls is being put through the spin cycle by Canadian counter-tariffs.
2: One of our most popular products that we sell, they are made in the USA, Wisconsin only.
1: For consumers in the market for a top-of-the-line washer and dryer, McMullen says they'll have to pay.
2: They have been made in Wisconsin for 115 years, and they only make washers and dryers. So a company like that doesn't have any products that come from other factories overseas where they could disperse the tariff to. Overnight, with our new price list, they went up 26%, or $540 per machine.
1: Canada's retaliatory tariffs on dozens of American goods range from 15 to 50%.
2: When my retail price has to change on my advertised price, we're protected against that. So the consumers are the one that are going to bear the full brunt of it.
1: Dylan Dyson, CTV News.
0: In other news, Ottawa police are investigating a fiery head-on crash in the city's south end that claimed the life of a man in his 20s and sent another person to hospital in critical condition. Here's CTV's Katie Griffin.
3: The crash happened on Fallowfield Road, just west of Old Richmond Road. Officials say both vehicles were on fire when crews arrived at the scene and ended up about 25 meters apart. Emergency crews were called to the scene just before 1 a.m. A Honda CR-V was fully engulfed in flames, and there was a fire in the engine compartment of the second vehicle. One of the drivers, a man in his 20s, was pronounced dead at the scene. The other driver, a man in his 30s, was taken to hospital with critical injuries. First responders also use thermal imaging cameras, a drone, and the police canine unit to search the area for anyone who may have been ejected, but no one was found. This is the second serious crash in this area in just over a week. On September 1st, a vehicle crashed into a hydro pole. In that case, the driver was treated for life-threatening injuries.
0: Police are asking anyone who may have footage that captured the crash to come forward. And Ottawa police say a 23-year-old man is dead after a workplace accident. Emergency crews were called to a business on Barnsdale Road near Highway 416 around 12:30 this afternoon. Officials say a spokesperson says the man was injured by a bin on a truck and was pronounced dead at the scene. He has not been identified. Police say the incident is not believed to be suspicious, and the Ministry of Labor is investigating. It's a new way to join the conversation. Have your say with the CFRA talkback button on the iHeartRadio app. From the CTV Weather Center, potentially more rain overnight. Temperatures will just drop to a low of 16 degrees. Cloudy tomorrow, high of 22, feeling like 25. And then sunny Friday, another high of 22. That is the latest from the CTV Newsroom. I'm Brian Knowles. 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

0: Shane Hewitt and the Night Shift. I am in Ottawa. I'm Shane Hewitt. Brian O'Donnell is in Calgary. Noah Skanga is in Toronto. Coming up for you in 15 minutes, we get started with the conversation around 9/11, the 25th anniversary this week. It's hard to believe. And the conspiracies around 9/11 with our Uncover Up guests. Nathan Radke is going to be here. His podcast partner, Dr. Lee Kunla, is going to be here next week. These guys are professors that teach this, how to understand conspiracy theories, which parts are factually accurate, which parts are assumed, which parts are misleading, which parts are patterns from the past, and which parts do we need to look at? And that's the most interesting thing. Nathan says that in order to understand the conspiracy around 9/11, you have to understand the history pre-9/11. That has a lot of it make sense. He also has a new set of questions that he thinks we should be asking when it comes to this date. That anniversary, of course, is on Friday. We're going to start the conversation coming up here in just a little bit. How we find out about these things has changed since then in the last 25 years. It was on CNN where I was watching. Most radio stations that I knew that I was working at, music radio at the time, were using taking CNN feeds from the TV because they had were right downtown in New York with those feeds. Back then, we also had these old things called newspapers that you would sit in. It was like this, it was this paper that was a big piece of paper that was folded, and they used to bring it to your door and you would sit and do that. I'm joking, of course, except for some people have never experienced in today's world the newspaper, as it were. Ryan O'Donnell has rediscovered the newspaper.
1: The newspaper. Get your paper hot off the press. Yeah, I have. Now, I want to be clear here. I'm not talking specifically about your big, thick Herald, Star, Globe and Mail, anything like that. There's a specific kind of newspaper that I have found myself in, enjoying, and that's the community newspaper. Your coffee news, for example, the one pager that's got a couple of ads on it and a couple of little jokes on it, some crosswords. You know what I'm talking about, right?
0: I do. Yeah. You know what it makes me think of? When Facebook first started with groups, people used to write pieces about the group like, hey, this is really great. Maybe we should do some flower planters here and stuff like that. And then all of the groups have turned nothing into everything but a buy and sell. All Facebook groups, generally speaking, are like, hey, by the way, how do I, because even the how do I fix this doesn't happen anymore because people use AI. Most Facebook groups are like, hey, here's my community event, buy your tickets. Hey, my kids fundraising, buy your stuff. So even the new version of the newspaper, the community forum, has become nothing but a sales pitch. So it's nice to hear about the paper.
1: Yeah. And let me tell you that this paper, as you will hear, there's no money to be made in this. There's no ads. This is literally just a passion project that really inspired me. So this is the Beltline Tribune. It is written by a couple of friends and people who are passionate about the neighborhood of the Beltline in Calgary.
0: So that's the neighborhood you live in, the Beltline?
1: I live in the Beltline, yes. But it also does tackle some of the larger stories happening in our beautiful city. And you pick it up from Scosa Fava's, which is a deli on 17th Avenue, where the
0: I know
1: the
0: there's
1: fun
0: some
1: street.
0: Scosa Fava's in Niagara Falls.
1: Yes. It's, like I said, it's put together not by a local media company or even by the deli itself. It's just by two people who really wanted to have their own paper. That's Chelsea Cairns and Thomas Patterson. And I'll let Thomas here give you a little bit more of an idea of what you can expect to find inside because it's a little cheeky.
2: I have a piece in there about a great, amazing chef doing a pop-up, and it's new and it's exciting. And we also talk about other things other than just the restaurant, you know, like it's a profile, but I've also got a movie review. It's pretty scathing, but it's on a very popular movie that has come out. So, you know, that flips to the backside where we've got a little bit more of like a satirical but honest take on, you know, pedal pubs that are a very frequent flyer, like in Calgary. And I don't think any of it is necessarily serious. Like even reading about food in a restaurant, it's fun. That's the whole idea.
1: An expose on a local food kind of initiative.
0: And you hate pedal pubs. So.
1: I hate pedal pubs. And this article is called In Defense of Pedal Pubs.
0: Oh.
1: Okay. Yes. They're also one of my favorite pieces in the first edition was a ranking of the best Diet Coke fountains in Calgary. The best tasting Diet Coke in the city. Yes. Oh, is there a difference? That's like, try McDonald's Coke out of a bottle and then, or a McDonald's Coke and then try Coke out of a bottle. It's there's no comparison.
0: I didn't mean to offend you.
1: I'm sorry. It's okay. I'll get over it. There's also some memes in here. All of the advertisements that you see on the paper are just jokes. They're not real. If you call the numbers, there's nothing there. It's just to craft the image of these classic sort of papers. It's a great little snapshot of life in my town and the people that call it home. And there's more in here that kind of caught my eye. One of the biggest things is with blogs or written content that's made online these days, it gets posted to Substack or Instagram. You have to share it everywhere. You need it to do well, but not this. Thomas told me the only way you can read this is to pick one up, and that is very intentional.
2: Putting stuff online actually takes a lot more effort and like maybe calculation sometimes. You know, I made this in an InDesign document and I printed it. There's no updating needed. It's there. It's done. If there's a typo, so be it. You know, people will find it on their own and maybe go, this guy has no idea what he's doing. And that's fine. You know, like I think that's kind of also the enjoyable aspect of reading print. So maybe I'm lazy and I don't want to update a website like every week. I think it also takes away like a little bit of the fun of writing and reading when, you know, I could be worried about like the analytics of how this posted. Like, I don't care about that. I just like, you know, I printed a certain amount. I might not even like, we might have so many extras by the time like we go to release the next one. But ultimately, I think the goal is just to have something in someone's hands at the end of the day.
1: And specifically, to have something to read that's physical and not scroll on your phone. Something to hold in your hands that's not digital. And he told me, look, he's not making this so people spend less time on their screen, but to have something that's real in your hands, that's written. And there's other things in here too that, you know, if you're taking this approach to the city, why would you focus it on just your neighborhood, your community? And, you know, what Thomas told me was that social media, in his eyes, has expanded our worldview and what we consume way too much. And it's really refreshing to sometimes just narrow it to a couple of city blocks.
2: Hyper-local journalism is like, it's around us and it's fairly easily attainable just by talking to each other. You know, it doesn't have to be some hard-hitting news. Like, I'd love to go down to City Hall and write a page on that. People are already doing that, you know, and I think that's great. So I think a lighter side is also just as easy. And that's kind of what we're going for. But, you know, maybe we do end up at City Hall one day. I don't know. We'll see.
1: It's incredibly refreshing. Now, the story of how this all came together, Thomas and Chelsea had the idea, but as they chatted with more and more people saying, oh, I'd love to write this piece for this. Oh, this would be cool here. That was the motivation. No money, none of that. And I think that's exactly what we need more of, just some artistic expression and some good old-fashioned little journalism. And the thing with this, Shane, is that even if every single person listening to this right now wanted a copy, you couldn't get one. The only way to get it is go to that one deli in downtown Calgary.
0: Look for yours because they are around. And I found that here in Merrickville, there's something called the Merrickville Phoenix. The only way they do it is print it. You can go to the coffee shop and get it. You can get it at the liquor store. And I like to grab mine and go on a Sunday and have a beer at the local brew pub and sit down and read what's going on. There's no online version of it. And I love that part. It's quite magical. Beautiful stuff. There you go. Local papers, they're out there. You just got to find them. High five to everybody that works hard. That's great. Them coming up next. Conspiracies and one of the biggest of all time. 9/11 with Nathan Radke, Shane Hewitt, and The Night Shift.
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1: I remember where I was. It started with a phone call in the morning. Z, you got to get up. America's under attack. Now, that was the name I used on the radio back then, was Z-Man, so that was my boss phoning. Need you to get to work. It's probably about 8 o'clock in the morning, I would guess, if I could remember correctly. And it seemed like the world was ending. I turned on the TV and CNN and all things news everywhere. Everybody was carrying that footage, and it was 9/11. Joining me now from the Uncover Up podcast, Nathan Radke is here. 25 years ago, which is also hard to believe, Nathan. It's one of the biggest events of our history and one of the biggest conspiracy events of our history, it seems.
2: Yeah, 25 years ago. That seems bizarre to me. I mean, it's like a lot of people my age, it's just burned into my memory. It feels as though it just happened. I can't believe that much time's gone by. And understandably, I mean, it was a horrifying act of mass murder. It shattered the feelings of safety that people in the United States had, people in Canada had, after, at that point, a decade of post-Cold War optimism. And to the people in the towers and the people in the city of New York, all of us watching it at home or on school on television, it just seemed like it came out of nowhere. And it's kind of a cliche, but afterwards, nothing was the same after that. We had a couple wars that started up, including the invasions of Iraq and Afghanistan. We had civil liberties infringed because when people were terrified, they're willing to trade freedoms for the appearance of safety. I mean, just think about, it might seem like a small thing, but think about how different it was flying before 9/11 versus flying after 9/11.
1: Mm-hmm. Well, it was so different. Shoes off. What do you mean I have to take off my belt, right? Yeah, I can't take drinks on the plane. Like, it was all that stuff. And I was in Calgary at the time, and I remember there's a Beddington Trail. It's a sort of northwest neighborhood and has one of those for, like, Toronto people or whatever, or even Victoria people, sort of your Papay Highway, your 401, your main artery. One of those sweeping one direction, sweep, join the main artery kind of overpasses to join the traffic. And for me, you could see the airport and you could see all the tails of these planes that you never saw before from places you had never seen, these logos, these big, and there was never planes parked there before. Like, it was just, there were reminders everywhere that something was different. The feeling was crazy with it. So emotionally charged, Nathan.
2: Yeah, absolutely. And of course, the attacks, they demonstrated a lot of vulnerabilities and weaknesses in Homeland Security. Breakdowns in communication, pointless rivalries between intelligence agencies. I mean, the FBI and the CIA famously did not get along very well at all. But also the attack resulted in, like, considerable government overreach regarding things like domestic surveillance, keeping an eye on what library books people checked out, and then preventing librarians from speaking out against those policies. And so this combination of horror and confusion, and also alarming and far-reaching consequences, they all combined to make what happened on September 11th like prime content for conspiracy thinking, especially because it appeared to come out of nowhere. But the important thing to remember is it didn't come out of nowhere. Understanding a bit of the historical context behind a terrible event like this, it can help kind of fill in the missing pieces in our knowledge. Because when something awful happens, it's like we're trying to put together a puzzle. And the more missing pieces we can fill in of that puzzle, the less room there is then for conspiracy theories to come in and fill those missing pieces for us. Because the thing about false conspiracy theories in particular is they can just take any shape and they can appear to solve any kind of confusion. And that's why it's so crucial when we encounter something like this that we get to the historical context.
1: Nathan Radke and Dr. Lee Kunla have a podcast called The Uncover Up, and they also teach this on how to understand what is a conspiracy theory, which ones are truthful with a little bit of conspiracy, which ones are a lot of conspiracy and a little bit of truth, and the recipe of the humanity behind it, that people get tangled up in it. How do we get tangled up in it? And where is some of the history of the storylines along the way? So you could actually go take these courses. You can also read their book, The Uncover Up. It's on Amazon. Just search that. You'll find it. The history before it, that part matters. And how did we get here being 25 years ago, 9/11?
2: Yeah. And of course, it's also crucial to say, I mean, this should be obvious, but we should say it anyway, making the distinction that understanding something like 9/11 is very different from justifying or defending it. There's no justification or defense for something like
1: point.
2: This.
1: Yeah.
2: It's the mass murder of innocent people. But by understanding it, we hopefully learn how to prevent similar events from happening in the future.
1: Mm-hmm.
2: And
1: well,
2: when
1: conspiracy theories, people are so doubtful of any information. In fact, if there was a tipping point in history, a recent history of we don't trust the government, there's two of them. One was COVID, one was 9/11, and 9/11 could be the biggest because it was just such a surprise.
2: Yeah, it seemed like such a surprise. But when I lecture on 9/11, I start in 1945, and I'd like to start earlier, but my lectures are only 3 hours long. Because the thing about 9/11 is the missing piece that a lot of people don't necessarily know is that 9/11 is ultimately a Cold War story. And very briefly, here's how this shakes down. The Cold War was between the Soviets and the Americans. They couldn't fight each other directly because after 1949, both sides had nukes. Any sort of direct conflict between the two of them could lead to a nuclear exchange, basically the end of the world. So they had to find all these other ways to fight each other. They fought each other in space with the space race and this kind of big symbolic technological event. They fought in the Olympics. They fought in the art world. The CIA had a program to buy American artists at an inflated price in order to make the world think that American art was better. They fought with spies and spy planes. And the most destructive way that they fought was something called proxy war.
1: Proxy war would be a Cuba story, yeah? Like Cuba with missiles and bomb shelters and all that stuff?
2: Yeah, exactly. Another time in which the world almost ended, the Cuban Missile Crisis. A proxy war is when you use another country to fight for you, to kind of put a buffer between yourself and your enemy. So the Soviets back one side in a fight, the Americans back the other side, and they could fight each other without a Soviet soldier officially encountering an American soldier, hopefully preventing the end of the world in a nuclear disaster. An early example, of course, the Korean War of the 1950s. Soviets helped the North Koreans fight the South Koreans and the Americans. You give them training, support, and weapons. Angola in the 1970s was another example where the Soviets and the Americans used Angola to fight each other. And the most famous one, of course, is the Vietnam War. Because on paper, the Americans should have won the Vietnam War easily, but the Vietnam War wasn't fought on paper. It was fought in jungles and villages. And the North Vietnamese fought the Americans using asymmetrical warfare, hit-and-run tactics, concealing themselves amongst local populations, using the terrain and environment to their advantage. The Americans just weren't ready to fight that kind of war. And ultimately, the Vietnam War was extremely destructive for the people of Vietnam, but also for America, and expensive, and from the American perspective, very embarrassing on the world stage. And so then, when the Soviet Union invaded Afghanistan pretty shortly after that, for reasons that are super important, but we can't go into because we don't have time, the CIA sees an opportunity. Hey, they can do to the Soviets what the Soviets did to the Americans in Vietnam, and this event starts to sort of set into motion what would eventually contribute to the horrors and destruction of 9/11.
1: Gets more confusing, though, as you have a rich kid from a Saudi rich kid who's like the rebel kid that doesn't fit in with his family, and he's over there and causing trouble and has been for years in advance of this too. This wasn't just like a pet project of the day. So it is pretty tangled up, no?
2: Yeah, it's extremely tangled up. There's a lot of moving parts, but the better that we understand it, the less that we require conspiracy theories to try to understand something as almost ununderstandable as the horrors of 9/11.
1: Okay, so we're going to get to that coming up next. The facts behind the history, does that allow the valid doubtful parts to be asked at least? Because I think that's where we're going to go next. Because there are parts where, yeah, we should probably be asking some questions. But at least if you know the history, it removes a large chunk of the storyline to allow the critical thinking to start going, oh, yeah, we should probably be looking into that and asking that. That's where we're going to go next. Nathan Radke is here. Uncover Up 9/11 25 years ago. We'll be right back.
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4: 25 years ago, 9/11, planes into towers. The history before it from Afghanistan is where we left it. The conversation that we've just had is on the podcast later tonight, so you can get connected with that if you want to get it online on the iHeart app. So Nathan, from the Afghanistan war to a guy who wants to fly, well, he originally wanted to put bombs in the basement of the towers. What's the lead up to 9/11?
5: So here's basically what goes on. Soviet Union moves into Afghanistan in the late 1970s, and the CIA says, hey, we can use this as a proxy war. We can drag the Soviets into an asymmetric conflict in difficult terrain, and then train and supply the anti-Soviet forces, the Mujahideen, as they would eventually be known in Afghanistan. And it's important to realize the CIA isn't concerned about nation building or democracy in this case. They simply wanted to make Afghanistan the most effective arena possible to bleed the Soviets dry. The CIA, I've looked over thousands and thousands of pages of memos. They didn't seem to believe for most of the conflict that the Afghan resistance fighters would win. They just wanted the war to be as long and destructive as possible. And so the CIA is backing leaders such as Gulbuddin Hekmatyar. Not a good leader, not a good man, not a good strategist or tactician, but he was brutal. As one

0: hardcore interpretation of religion. And then they're eventually sent into the chaos of Afghanistan with some new pickup trucks and machine guns. And those orphans, because they had been students, they were given the name students in Pashto, and the name students is Taliban. And so the Taliban, a name we're all familiar with now, includes those orphans and a bunch of former anti-Soviet fighters from the 1980s. And in the midst of the chaos and the destruction that happened in that country, the Taliban were able to gain control of it. Because tragically, countries in turmoil, they make a rich soil that you can grow fundamentalism in. And then, meanwhile, the Soviets had pulled out of the Middle East, but the Americans had moved into the Middle East during the first Iraq War. And some of those same men who had been fighting the Soviets now turned their attention to America. And amongst those men was a Saudi man that you mentioned, very influential and wealthy family, and he had moved to Afghanistan to help set up a base for Afghan resistance fighters in the 80s. And of course, that man was Osama bin Laden, the word for base in Arabic, Al-Qaeda. And so then, at the beginning of August 2001, the CIA sends a memo to the White House warning that Al-Qaeda was determined to strike within the United States.
1: So then in the 90s, we have bombs in the bottom of the tower. That was the first try. It was pretty easy to blame the Americans for all of it because of the fact that, you know, well, they were a big part of how it all unfolded. So then we fast forward to leading up to closer to 9/11, 25 years ago, and then the actual event and the conspiracies that followed. So conspiracies that followed do include things like those towers shouldn't have fallen over. The fires weren't hot enough. Did the planes even hit the towers? How did they carve into the towers? The plane that hit the Pentagon, how did it disintegrate so bad? I mean, there's all of these things that happened. And there's a lot of it, Nathan.
0: Yeah, and those are all excellent questions and important questions that should be asked. But the vital thing about asking questions like that is that you have to be willing to listen to the answers as well. And the truth is, as strange as it looked, the way the towers fell does make sense from a physical perspective. What happened at the Pentagon, like all of these things, there are answers to all of those questions. And it's extremely understandable why people had those questions, because it seemed so strange. It seemed so out of nowhere. But what I would ask people to do is that it's important to ask questions like that. But before we get to the conspiracy, we have to fill in some of those missing pieces with history. And I think what we tend to find is when we do that, that suddenly the conspiracy aspect becomes a little bit less compelling because it seems a little bit less confusing. The history might be as horrifying as the conspiracy theory. And I would argue that in the case of 9/11, it is that horrifying. But what it does do is, like, it gives us a bit of clarity, and then it allows us to do something very important. We should always be asking questions, but learning about history then allows us to maybe ask better questions.
1: So the attack looks quite masterful in how it was executed. And people are like, oh, they pulled it off because the politicians were unplugged their phones that day and they were on vacation or they were not listening and they canceled the meetings and all these other things that may or may not have happened, either coincidentally or not. The reality is that the attack didn't go off as planned. And like they had targets A, targets B, and some of them didn't get to do what they were supposed to do, i.e. crashing in Pennsylvania, right? Like, so it, The storyline says it was a masterful scalpel of an attack, da da da da da. But reality is like it was quite lucky that it played out because these guys got through security, they got their pilots, their flying, and they got all these different things. And yet, really, it didn't really play out the way they believed it was supposed to go. It was supposed to be much worse.
0: Yeah, and there are all sorts of weird aspects about that day, of course. But when you look at any day, if you look at anything closely enough, you're going to find weird aspects. And we see something like this with like the Zapruder film of JFK's assassination. People have gone over that footage every second of it, and there's all sorts of weird little things that happen in it. But that's because weird little things are happening constantly, all of the time, every day. And then when something awful happens, like an assassination or a terrorist attack, all of a sudden, those weird little things that just happen all the time, they seem much more important, but they aren't necessarily more important. And the other thing is that, like, these conspiracy theories, when something that awful occurs, such a terrible loss of life of innocent people, conspiracy theories promise to explain those terrible situations and events in a satisfying way. But the danger is that then they distract us from history. They can lead us off in the wrong directions. You mentioned a lot of the questions people had. Why did the buildings collapse like that? Where were the

0: bombs in the building? Was it a planned demolition? Why did it fall this way? Those are all understandable responses. But those questions also take up so much of the oxygen in the room that there isn't necessarily enough left to ask questions like, are these civil liberty infringements helpful or are they justified? Were there intelligence failures that contributed to this disaster? And maybe most importantly, why were we lied to about weapons of mass destruction in Iraq?
1: Which was a big part of all of these things, right? Was the train cars hidden underground and all the other things that led up to. So the people aren't looking in all the places, I guess, is kind of the takeaway. Like, they're not looking at the part of the lies about the trains as opposed to why the planes hit the towers.
0: And another thing that happens is, if it is true that that 9/11 was an inside job, that it was a false flag attack done by the American government, then I'll ask people, okay, what was the purpose of it? And then the person will almost inevitably say, to give justification for the invasion of Iraq. And of course, the invasion of Iraq was its own terrible thing. But my response to that would be, if the American government wanted to fake an attack on themselves to justify the invasion of Iraq, why wouldn't they fake it so that Iraq was behind it? Because, right, of course, none of the hijackers were from Iraq. It had nothing to do with Saddam Hussein, nothing to do with the country of Iraq. So if you are going to fake it, why would you have faked it in that way that forced you to then add on to the fakery a bunch of lies about Iraq?
1: So you guys teach this stuff, and I'm assuming 9/11 is a big part of the curriculum at some point when you do this. Are there any questions that you're left with that aren't answered that you kind of go, well?
0: There's a lot of questions that we should all have, things about, for example, ties between the bin Laden family and the Bush family, the way that, that the crash in Pennsylvania. Is it possible that maybe that plane was shot down rather than brought down from the inside? These things are possible, and they are things that we should look into because we should be suspicious of official narratives. What we have to be careful, though, is that suspicion doesn't send us off into the wrong direction and allow the really big important questions to be unanswered while we get distracted by conspiracies.
1: All right, Nathan Radke, what's the book called, bud?
0: Uncover Up, How to Think Clearly in an Age of Conspiracies.
1: The links for that are in the podcast description. Dr. Lee Kunla, Nathan Radke, for another season this fall of stories like this. 25 years ago, hard to believe, man. Feels like a lifetime ago, feels like yesterday. The Uncover Up. Thanks, Nathan. Great to see you.
0: Thanks for having me on.
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0: Wednesday, September 9th, 2026, 25 years ago Friday, the anniversary of 9/11. If you just caught the end of that entire conversation, conspiracies around 9/11, questions we should be asking, and questions that get answered with the history of a lot of it. Nathan Radke there, they teach that stuff in school, how to be analytical, how to learn, how to study, how to find things out. It's pretty cool. And their book came out this summer with Nathan Radke and Dr. Lee Kunla. It's available for you in the podcast description of the podcast on the iHeart app if you want to go grab it there. Cool stuff. All right. I'm Shane Hewitt. I'm in Ottawa, the village of Bearkill, just south of the city. Ryan O'Donnell is in downtown Calgary. We learned in the Beltline today because they have a community paper. And Ryan text messages about community papers.
1: Let's hear it.
0: All right. That's not your microphone, by the way.
1: Oh.
0: You need to reassign that. Okay. My newspaper is the Epoch Times. I have it delivered once a week. They're located in Markham. Then there's another one. It says, my local rural area has two newspapers still running. I'm like, I don't know what that was. So like where? It was a 613. So I'm guessing it's some. So we're out of Ottawa. So cool. 7-10-10. Local papers. Where do you find them? If it's just a little coffee shop, little thing for your community, for your neighborhood, for your village, your town. And like that good news. Good stuff right there. Okay, in case you missed it, there's a tour around the iHeart Talk Radio Network. So let's get into it, shall we? Some of the conversations that our colleagues got up to today that you might not have been able to catch. Good news, you can get them on the iHeart app in podcast form. Bill Carroll, I was driving this morning listening to his conversation on News Talk 1010, also on CFRA in Ottawa. I was on the iHeart app while I was driving. And he had Don Cheriak on. The latest round of Trump tariffs well explained in this chat.
2: Well, I think there's just to put this in context, this is round three. So round one was the illegal Section 232 tariffs on Canadian steel, aluminum, and autos. Canada retaliated. So then came round two, which was the Section 338 tariffs, which were punishing Canada for retaliating against America. Canada then announced its own package. This was a $28 billion worth of goods being tariffed by the Americans. Canada retaliated with $28 billion worth of goods being tariffed into Canada. So that's tit for tat. Now we're into round three, and this is I'm calling this a retribution round. We dared to actually stand up, and so we're getting punished again. The main thing about this particular round is that it's less than meets the eye. In the first place, what we have is about $1.8 billion additional tariff lines added, but $1.7 billion worth of tariff lines removed. And my favorite one in that was toilet paper. So, I mean, they were hitting their own pain points with their own tariffs, and they've got an affordability crisis, as you know. So this is largely an adjustment round, but then there are the bans, which you mentioned. And these kick in on September 29th, so there's about, two to three weeks to adjust. What we should expect is actually stockpiling by American importers ahead of that, and then wait for the midterms. This is more of an adjustment round than it is a retribution round.
0: Take a few things off the table. Put a few things on the table. The difference, of course, being some bans on some things added on there as well. Now, the coolest thing about that was that I was listening on the iHeart app because I was listening. It's on CFRA in Ottawa, but I turned on the iHeart app listening to News Talk 1010 Toronto, and I drove by Bill Carroll's house. He was in that segment doing that conversation. I'm like, hey, Bill. It was fun. Anyway, in case you missed it, down at CKLW, Mike and Meg in Windsor had Danielle Campbell on. Helm Navigation helping out with mental health.
3: So Helm Navigation came because I felt like when you are in a health crisis or you need that support, it shouldn't feel like finding help is creating another crisis for you. I have had to navigate so many complex medical systems and community services that I needed after, you know, my life-threatening battle with sepsis, that I was like, you know what, it has to be easier. And it finally pushed me to create something for our community when my mom was diagnosed with Lewy body dementia. And I think I had 75 tabs open on the computer. I had made, 11 phone calls that day to be like, where do we start? I didn't even know the names of the doctors that we were going to need. And so I knew it needed to be easier for our community. It is 5 years to the day that my mom asked the community to come together and pray for me. And Windsor stepped up, and this is the way I wanted to give back.
0: All right, so it's Mike and Meg right there with Danielle Kempo, Helm Navigation. You can get Mike and Meg's podcast on the iHeart app. Okay, in Montreal, Andrew Carter, CJAD, Tom Mulcair was on, sharing his thoughts on PM Mark Carney's address to the nation and what's been going on with tough times ahead.
1: It's a very, very good means of communication for Mark Carney, because what happens there, you could hear the sort of clip in what we're going through. So it allows, he probably did, a half a dozen takes of this thing. So the English is never a problem for him, but sometimes the French, especially when the words get a bit complicated, like in something like this, and you want to make sure everybody's getting everything you say. Mm-hmm. What they do is essentially they do a lot of editing and they put it all together, and Carney comes out, with a great French version of this, which went over, I have to say, very well. Even the separatists I work with were floundering a little bit trying to find something to criticize about it. What's also interesting is that Carney's setting it up in a way where we're the good guys. Thank you for helping. This reference to the kitchen table and to the boardroom table, I have to say I'm sending him a notice for breach of copyright, because that was an NDP slogan that we used for years.
4: Oh, come on. No.
1: the NDP is there to listen to what's being said at the kitchen table, not at the boardroom table. Well, we won't begrudge
4: him. Well, honestly, when I heard that part, that's one of the weaker parts to me. I mean, it's like, I really, it's interesting, because I was thinking as I was listening to Mark Carney there that he comes across as very believable, he's got a certain je ne sais quoi to him, but he doesn't, I don't like it when he throws in stuff like the boardroom table, kitchen table, getting on the ice, your skates, all this, not in the crowd.
1: Elbows up.
4: Yeah. It doesn't seem to come off. It comes off badly somehow.
1: Yeah. I agree. By the way, having played hockey my whole life, elbows up was never the way as much as dropping your gloves and getting your fists up, but I digress.
4: Okay.
1: But we're in a situation right now in Canada that we certainly haven't been in people's lifetimes. Since the Second World War, we've had an order in our dealings with the Americans, going right back to the mid-60s with the Auto Pact, and then the Canada-US free trade deal that, of course, Mulroney fought an election over and got through, and then NAFTA, the expansion of that to include Mexico. And Trump, of course, said NAFTA was the worst deal in the world until he rewrote it almost identically, and said that now the Canada-US-Mexico trade deal was the best deal in the history of the world. Now he's saying it's a terrible deal. So it's pure Trump. It's always a moving target.
0: There you go. 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
12: Good evening. I'm Ryan Knowles. Cloudy out there. Rain continues to fall. Your full forecast is coming up. First, your top stories. While addressing homelessness in Ottawa, taking center stage in the city's mayoral race today, here's CTV's Austin Lee.
13: Mark Sutcliffe pledging to end homelessness by, in part, building 10,000 more affordable homes than the city had 6 years ago, adding,
14: "We will more than double the rate at which we are building supportive housing so that 650 units are built in the next 5 years."
13: He says the money would have to come from all levels of government and private sources. Mayoral candidate Alex Lawson says his plan to address homelessness will be released in the coming weeks, adding, "Nobody believes Mark Sutcliffe is capable of ending homelessness. If he showed any signs of being capable of this in the last 4 years, I'd be knocking on doors for him instead of running against him." Jeff Leeper promising to deliver 1,500 new nonprofit homes each year, saying, "Mark Sutcliffe says homelessness has clearly not gotten significantly better on his watch. He's right. It doubled."
12: Neil Saravanamutu, meanwhile, wants to follow Gatineau's lead by building low-cost tiny homes to act as transitional housing, adding Sutcliffe's plan lacks a date to end homelessness. When asked about the lack of timeline, Sutcliffe said no one can truly give one because it is such a complex problem. Meantime, the Canada-U.S. trade war continues to escalate, with Donald Trump announcing a series of executive orders, including a ban on the import of some products from our nation. CTV's Mike LeCouture has more.
15: According to new executive orders signed by President Donald Trump, in 20 days, many Canadian products will be banned from sale in the U.S., including liquor, wine and cider, motorcycles, molasses products, and whey products. The U.S. is also imposing new 50% tariffs in 6 days on other products, like aluminum bars and rods, mattresses, golf carts, and certain paper products. The American escalation came as Canada imposed dollar-for-dollar tariffs on hundreds of U.S. products. Some members of the Prime Minister's Advisory Council on Canada-U.S. Economic Relations believe this was bound to happen.
16: This has to be brought to a head, and I think we've done that. And we have to have the resolve to hold out until we can get back to the negotiation table.
12: Trump also removed tariffs on products like road salt and cement after pushback from a Republican senator in Maine. And sticking with the trade war, local businesses are doing what they can to shield consumers from feeling the impacts of Canada's new counter tariffs on U.S. goods, but say they can only hold off on price increases for so long. George Papadopoulos is the co-owner of Cash and Carry Carpet Center on Belfast Road. He says they will be able to hold off on raising prices until the fall after stocking up on American products before the retaliatory tariffs came into effect.
17: But as soon as inventory levels start to dissipate and I have to replenish, you know, we're looking at like a 10%, 15% increase on some of these products. We can only offer so much. The Americans still have a wide array of products compared to the Canadian manufacturers.
12: Papadopoulos adds that some of their manufacturing suppliers are absorbing part of the added costs on current orders, but if this trade war keeps going, prices will be going up. And the federal government says it will scale back the environmental review process for major energy projects. The plan is to move several energy projects from the federal impact assessment regime and shift responsibility for the review to the Canada Energy Regulator. Officials say the change will simplify the project decision process by relying on a single federal regulator. Environmental groups quickly condemning the move, saying it will weaken oversight on some of Canada's largest industrial projects at a time of unprecedented climate disaster. It's a new way to join the conversation. Have your say with the CFRA talkback button on the iHeartRadio app. From the CTV Weather Center, partly cloudy skies in the forecast overnight, a low of 16 degrees. Cloudy tomorrow, a high of 22. It'll feel more like 25 with the humidity. And then sunny Friday, another high of 22. That is the latest from the CTV Newsroom. I'm Ryan Knowles. 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
0: Cyberpunk Survival Guide, saving the world from the onslaught of the machines. Greg Fish is here, and the conversation is about, I think, how we define computers for ourselves and get in our own damn way. Fish, is that a safe analogy, you think?
20: I mean, honestly, I'm not sure. I'm going to be honest. I'm not completely following you here.
0: What I mean is that it doesn't matter really what the AI does. It's we perceive it to be a certain way, and that it's going to do certain things, and it's going to save us from all things. That's how it's being sold to us. It's being sold to us with these AI companies saying, we have this machine. Look at all these beautiful things it can do for you. Go do. And we're like, yeah, they said so. So it does. But it doesn't.
20: Ah, I see. That's it. Must be the day that I've had. I really needed the extra coffee. But yes, that is, I would say, exactly the problem. When it comes to all things AI, I look at AI as an assistant. It can do a lot of things that would usually take me a very long time to do by myself. So, for example, here's a real world problem. You want to make sure that files that are being uploaded to someone's website are the actual files that they say they are. Mm-hmm. You can find some utility that helps you figure out what the files are, but is it right? Does it work with your system? You never know. But you can have AI write you the basic logic, because all of this is fairly static. There's a thing called magic bytes, which determine exactly what a file is. That's how your computer knows what that file is, how your operating system knows what that file is. And it can set up the entire template for you and most of the logic, and you can just go and test it and make sure that it works.
0: That's very computer science-y.
20: Exactly. So that is a thing that I would say, yeah, 100%, this is a great way to use it. Let's say you need to summarize something that you've written in very computer language, and you want to make it very easy for somebody else to read, and you want to cut through the technobabble and have it look at the different options. Absolutely. That totally works. That's what it's for. That's what it's good at doing. That's what it was built to do. However, you tune in, it's gonna do all the jobs. We're gonna be able to do all the jobs. Like, yep. you won't even need to have a job in 2 years or 3 years or 5 years. It'll all be taken by AI. To which my challenge has always been, okay, do it.
0: Yeah. Well, it's interesting, right? One of the best pieces of advice we've received here on the show about AI generally is the piece that if you want AI to do your job, be very cautious. Because somebody will train it, and those things might happen one day. If you want to use AI to supplement your job, you're probably going to be safe for a really long time. And I think that's a really good baseline to look at some of these things. But the way it's being sold to us, Fish, is that it can do anything. It can take all the jobs. It can think. And if you are a heavy user of AI, you will find out very quickly that it only takes 2 or 3 messages before it starts going back into its default of trying to sell you something, trying to make you happy, trying to placate you, just big bloated answers to chew up more stuff. Like it's kind of like talking to a 3-year-old.
20: Yeah, that is what it is. And we're told, but hold on.
0: Uh-huh.
20: It will do better than that. It'll do so much better than that. It'll be so great. It'll be so wonderful. It'll be smarter than all of humanity put together in due time. How? It doesn't matter. It just will be. Math says it does. Because math. We won't show you the math because you're too stupid to understand it.
0: Right.
20: And it's just going to be great. And again, my challenge is if you are so sure that it can do everybody's jobs, why not do it? Because here's the thing. It's you would say in the gold rush, you sell the equipment to the gold miners. This is not supposed to be equipment for gold miners. They're saying we can replace the gold miners. It's a machine that will go out by itself to the mountains. It will find the gold veins. It will refine the gold, and it will bring back bullion. Okay, so then why are you bothering to sell the tool if it can do that? Just go ahead and start doing the actual thing. Yeah.
0: Like, why it's kind of like IKEA furniture. Why are you making me build it then? Like, if your tool can go and run my business, and your tool can be the best graphic designer, it can be the best CAD drawer, and it can be the architect that saves all the buildings, and it can do the best landscaping, and can design all these things, then why are you selling it to me to make me do it?
20: It feels very inefficient. It feels like at that point you're just the middleman. Well, aren't you?
0: I guess what you're saying is that if it could do it,
20: yeah,
0: then just do it. Because if you own the machine that can do all of these things, how rich would you be if you took a cut of every single business out there because you provided it's like the client management systems, like the email systems, client management systems. They're taking a piece of all of the businesses because they're providing the platforms on how to manage the day-to-day functions of the business. But they've built the platform and sold it to you. This is the other way around. They're basically saying, hey, look, here's the pencil, draw it, which is weird because they claim it can do all these things, but they themselves won't build it.
20: So, yeah, I mean, let's say I'm Sam Altman, but I actually know how to code. And I go out there and I say, I've built this machine, right? Or rather, I had somebody build this machine for me. Mm-hmm. And I think, all right, well, it can do all of these jobs. Let's say it can manage your financial portfolio. It can help you make financial decisions. The global assets around the world that are invested in some way, shape, or form are something like $500 trillion or something to that extent. Just absolutely tremendous amounts of wealth are out there. If you take a 1% cut for managing all of those financial decisions, you are effectively a G7 economy. Mm-hmm. If you then also do all of the diagnostics in medicine, which you claim that the AI can do, you do all the pharmaceutical work that you claim your AI can do, you do all of the software engineering work that you claim your AI could do. I mean, you're basically competing with the GDP of China in revenue. So why not do that? Why not? Because also remember, that was the pitch for OpenAI. He went to investors and he said, you give me $7 trillion, I'll build you the fastest, smartest computer that has ever existed, and then it will figure out how to make money. So it seems like if he's saying that this is basically what he's built, that this is basically what he has in his basement, why is he selling us the subscription? Why is he not going out and doing it himself?
0: Right. And the notion is that if this thing could save your business $1 million because it's so efficient and it cuts salaries or people or whatever, why is he selling it to you for $199 a month? Why doesn't he just offer you the service and take half the $1 million cut?
20: And that's part of it. But also you can say, well, hold on a minute. We actually have been with AI. We've been able to actually eliminate jobs. But at that point, I would go back to the business and I would say, well, did you actually need that job in the first place? Because how many businesses have extremely inefficient processes that they are still continuing?
0: And leaders who are bad leaders, yeah.
20: Yeah, and one of the things that LLMs do very quickly is they show you where those inefficiencies are. That's another thing that they're actually really good for. If they can do 90% of a job, that already tells you maybe you didn't need that job in the first place.
0: It's an interesting look. It makes me think a lot about the online influencers that are like, for only $9.99, I'll teach you how you can have the greatest mailing list ever. But if they can teach you how to make $1 million with a mailing list, why are they charging you $9.99? Why wouldn't they just build the $1 million mailing list and do it that way? Like, it's kind of the same thing being sold to us again. It's an awful lot like Facebook, where Facebook was like, hey, look at this, come use our free site, everything else. But we built Facebook for them. And we're building this for them now. And if you ever notice when you're using any of the bits and pieces, it'll tell you what work to do because it wants to find out how to do it. And then so then you go do the work, give it back to them. And I always say to mine, I'm like, no, I don't do the work. You do the work. And then it does the work. So it's a wild notion. CyberpunkSurvivalGuide.com. The articles are on there. You can subscribe to it. You can get plugged in with Greg Fish and all of these bits and pieces. If the AI is so good, why are they selling it to us for a subscription instead of just using their own AI to take over the business world? Greg Fish, thank you.
20: Always a pleasure.
0: Shane Hewitt of The Night Shift. We're coming back with that Lululemon How Much Is Too Much for Pants chat.
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1: Tony Chapman is here. Chatter That Matters is his podcast where you can get connected with all kinds of cool people. Tony, what's on the podcast this week?
2: Amy Daniels, just an incredible upbringing, beautiful family, nuclear family, everything that Hollywood's presented, you know, the Waltons. And at age 14, she starts to derail. This super student suddenly gets into mental health issues and addiction. And she talks about some of the signs and why she thinks at times what we deem to be a mental illness might just be your brain expanding in a very unusual space that actually gives you a very unique insight in the world. So she's got a completely different spin on mental health. So it's a great show. It's also a great show if you're ever wondering, I'm not feeling okay right now. There's some great insights into it as well.
1: You can grab the podcast, all your favorite podcast apps, that's for sure. Okay, Tony Chapman. Lululemon is going into the recycling business. Now, when I thought about talking about this particular conversation, I can't tell you anybody else that I would want to talk about Lulu sticky pants with than a guy who's a master for wearing them.
2: I managed to mortgage my house one time and I could buy a couple of their yoga pants, but they are a very very interesting Canadian brand. We could talk about Chip Lemon down the road and just how he completely alienated most of his staff and his consumers, but this one is an interesting one. You know, I did some stats on this and I had no idea that 70% of our youth now actively searches for vintage, and not just in the vintage stores that we used to tumble our way into, but things like Posh and Facebook Marketplace, which is great. It's keeping products at a landfill to recycle it. And a lot of retailers like IKEA getting on the act saying, hey, we'll take your gently used IKEA back and sell it secondhand. But I had to stop when I thought of Lululemon. I'm not sure I would want to slide into somebody else's yoga pants no matter how many times they dry cleaned them. I just feel that's a little cheeky.
1: Ooh, cheeky. Very good. Well put. Look at you. I would say it's interesting to me because Lulu used to have the ultimate return policy is that they used to do these return days that if anything ever went wrong with your pants or you cut them or wrecked them, you could bring them back and get new ones, even if it had been years with no receipt. So you could go buy a bunch of used ones, return them, and get new ones. That seems costly to me. And this is an interesting way for them to sort of manage that a little bit.
2: Well, it's the other thing. It's like, and I was explaining, it's really the circular economy you're trying to keep in your store. So if you bring in your gently used yoga wear and return it, they'll either give you 50% of its original value as cash or 70% of its really original value as store receipt. And what they're hoping is you'll take the store credit, because then what happens, and we know this from retail, if you give somebody a $50 gift certificate, they'll spend $50 more than they ever imagined because they think it's free money. So the whole idea is to keep the people within their store. And they built a 25,000 square foot processing plant in Calgary to treat these products. I just don't think yoga wear is going to fly. I know there's a lot of, you know, in vintage and Posh, you can buy secondhand, but I think that for Lululemon, I think this is off brand. And I think the category is one that I don't think a lot of people are going to hesitate, be happy about sliding into.
1: When was the last time you were in a used clothes shop, Tone?
2: I was in a used clothes shop 3 weeks ago because I was looking for a costume.
1: Oh, okay.
2: And I'll tell you something. Why I can't deal with those things is, number one, they smell a lot like clothes in a basement. You just have to, you walk in there and you go, I just feel like I'm a moth now. I'm at grandma's house. And the other thing is you can't find your size. You know, you just kind of go and look, oh, that's an interesting, and then you pull out and it's XXXL. So I'm not a fan of it, but I know that my nieces love it. And today, the sense of individuality, my own style, versus when we went up and we all wanted to dress and look the same, vintage has made a huge comeback.
1: It totally has, and I agree. It does smell funny. I would say it's a great place to get cool things like a jacket, stuff like that, that you couldn't generally get anywhere else, that old vintage look stuff. If you go to these stores, Plato's Closet around here or all across Canada, you will find Lulu has its own section. There is so much of it available, and the prices are not cheap. It's the first place that everyone goes to. Probably second for the fitness folks is probably Gymshark. And then the interesting things is that there's a place that we go to when I visit my best friend, Eve in Atlanta, is there's it's a high-end shop there. Like, yeah. mega level stuff. Like, I bought Mel a blazer, a ladies blazer, that was, it still had tags on it. $850 new US. And it was like $100. And so in that store of that level of clothing, still its own Lulu rack with Lulu things. I bought my daughter some leggings, all the stuff. It's mind blowing how much is out there. And I feel like they're trying to capture on the double dip. Yeah. I think they're trying to control who has access to their stuff and pull some of that back again. And I think your gift card notion is exactly right, that it keeps everybody in the store. But I think there's too much out there.
2: But I have a moral question for you.
1: Well, I was just going to add one more thing, is that it could be evidence that their prices are too high now. Anyway, yeah. Question.
2: My question for you, when you brought that blazer back, did you keep the $850 tag on accidentally?
1: No. She loved it.
2: No, but you bought me an $850 blazer? Come on.
1: Oh, yeah. Mel knew. She was with me when we bought it. Yeah.
2: Oh, okay. Yeah. I thought it was like, wow, can I make this work?
1: Well, it's the only place I can afford to go to buy her nice things that I get to shop for with her and buy her a couple things.
2: I suggested to Holt Renfrew years ago that they did the whole recycling of purses, because people would buy a $5,000 Louis Vuitton purse, and then next year it was last year's purse. So bring that back for store credit, and have a new generation that can't afford the new ones but are still happy, and you'd create a whole new generation. And they
1: brings a new consumer into your store.
2: Yeah, and they thought it was too much work. So hopefully they're listening and saying, we should have listened to Tony years ago. But clearly Lululemon shouldn't listen to me, because you think there's a huge market for secondhand.
1: Well, I think there's a huge market. I do think it compromises the brand a little bit, because it says our brand is too expensive for everybody to get, so here's some used stuff if you can't afford it.
2: Yeah.
1: And that's telling to me. I think that's the biggest problem of all of it, is already in those stores, they're very full. I find it hard to navigate. There's a lot of people in the stores, and so I don't understand, because, you know, business basics, Tony, usually says, in most cases, in order for something to come, something's got to go. What's going to go? Or are they going to start building stores or secondary stores?
2: Yeah, it's a good point, but it's also a sign of the times. Boy, they need traffic, and this is bringing customers into the store. Even if I'm just going in to return yoga wear, and I look around and I buy, it's just trying to find a way. Retailers are struggling. And on top of all of that, which is the economy, and paradox of choice, and everything else, you've got Amazon. So you got to do whatever you can.
1: Well, that could be one of the arguments in their favor, would be the knockoffs, right? There's so many available knockoffs, generally speaking, that as soon as they make a style of pant, someone else is taking it apart and making their own. This could be a way to get a different consumer in, for them to buy it. I still find it interesting, though, Tony. I don't know if you've been to a Lululemon outlet lately. The Lululemon outlets, it becomes very obvious which ones didn't sell which styles.
2: Yeah.
1: And but they're full of things that aren't selling. So maybe they're just investing in the things that do
2: sell. I had no idea you had such a fetish for Lululemon. This
1: fetish,
2: is a great
1: fetish.
2: But
1: last
2: week, last week you asked about my life. I think I was asking about your life. I might start with your Lululemon. Is that because you wear Lululemon and people think you look kind of cute?
1: Oh, maybe, but fetish is a very strong word. Let's talk about the definition of fetish first.
2: Don't get into your words.
1: I got a nice button-up shirt. I like the shirts. Nice.
2: Okay.
1: The shorts are nice.
2: Okay.
1: Yeah. You're changing the topic on purpose to avoid something here. That's what I know.
2: All right. I think the listeners are now realizing it should be the Shane Lululemon Hewitt Show.
1: Oh, yeah?
2: Yeah, they should sponsor you.
1: Yes, now that's a good idea. See, this is where Tony's coming from.
2: Okay.
1: Holt Renfrew also would be a great sponsor. Tony Chapman, chatter that matters. Get connected with Tony. Thank you, brother.
2: All right.
1: Those pants do look great on you, though.
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1: Dr. Mitch Shulman is here with a friendly reminder about making babies.
2: Wait a minute. I skipped that class in medical school. I have no idea how it happens.
1: No idea how it happens. No, that would be whatsoever. A cool doctor job, hey?
2: Like I have four kids. I don't know how they came into the world.
1: Just magic. Poof, here they are.
2: Exactly. The miracle of creation.
1: Yeah, I love it. That's so good. That'd be a cool doctor job, hey? Like every day you're delivering babies. Like that's your job. More babies. That would be a fun doctor job, no?
2: Yeah, OB is a lot of fun, and a lot of doctors really enjoy doing it. Look at it. I think there can be hardly any greater joy or pleasure than helping a family bring a new one into the world and sharing that moment of elation and joy with them. Of course, there are all sorts of other things that can happen, but by and large, obstetrics is a great, great profession. And there is something special about sharing that moment with an expectant family.
1: Mm-hmm. Yeah, it's one of those good doctor moments, right? Like everyone remembers, this is the doctor that brought you in the world, right? Exactly, not this is the doctor that gave you stitches on your knee. Like it's a little different that way. The reason why we're here, Mitch, is when we get older, we kind of forget about some things like birth control. And it's interesting as we get older, because now we've got teenagers. Now we've got young adults as kids. And so it becomes very real for them. Birth control has come up in conversation. And it's interesting for me because little things like the off-label type stuff, I don't know if that's the right term, but things like helping with acne for a young woman or a young man, well, I guess not a young man, but for a young woman, there are different

0: solution. And it's made tremendous things possible. People may not be aware of it, but the oral contraceptive, the birth control pill, the pill, now there are many different forms. The most common form contains two hormones, estrogen and progestin. And what it does is it enables a woman to control her periods. Basically, you stay on the pill for 21 days, stop it for 7 days, and you have your period. Which means that if you're in a situation where you don't want to have your period, say you're traveling or something like that, you just stay on the birth control pill throughout it all, and you don't have to have a period. It helps with acne. It helps with women who suffer the premenstrual symptoms, the dysphoria, the depression, and all the other things that can sometimes happen. We've shown that the use of the oral contraceptive reduces the risk of certain cancers, cancer of the ovary, cancer of the lining of the womb, the endometrium, and perhaps colorectal and other cancers as well. And it turns out that if you compare a woman on the oral contraceptive, her chances of dying are the same as or better than a woman who's not on the oral contraceptive. So there are a lot of advantages to it. But you, as with unfortunately everything in medicine, there's always another side to it. And the presence of the estrogen increases the risk of developing what we call a deep vein thrombosis, a clot in the veins of your leg. And that clot can break off and go to your lungs, causing a clot in the lungs, a pulmonary embolus. And that can not just be painful, but actually fatal. There are reports of women dying as a result of a pulmonary embolism. Very, very, very rare. In fact, 0.01% of all the millions of women who are on the oral contraceptive. And so when I put a woman on the oral contraceptive, I warn her, if you're over the age of 35, a combined hormonal pill is not for you. If you're a smoker, a combined oral contraceptive is not the pill for you. If you have a family history of deep vein thrombosis or pulmonary emboli, this is not the method of contraception for you. Or if you yourself have a history of pulmonary embolism or clots, this is not a form of contraception for you. But for most women, it's a safe and reliable form of contraception with a very low risk of becoming pregnant and a very, very, very low risk of suffering a serious consequence. And what I also warn them is, listen, it can happen. If you find you have pain that's unexplained in the calf of a leg, if you suddenly have chest pain or shortness of breath, if you suddenly feel lightheaded or unwell, don't ignore it. This could be the sign of a pulmonary embolism, and you need to see a doctor as soon as possible, immediately, if not sooner. But again, very rare and safer than becoming pregnant. And I'm not making a judgment call here. If you just look at the straight statistics, it's 0.01% of women on the oral contraceptive who will have a life-threatening event. If you look at women in pregnancy, it's 0.0197%. In English, you're twice as likely to have a misadventure if you're pregnant than if you're on the oral contraceptive.
1: It's interesting over the course of time, and it's come up with, you know, young adults in my life, you know, my kids, they have these conversations. They ask, hey, what do you think about this? What do you think about that? I mean, talking about health with my kids is something that we do. And even with their friends around. And so that's when I realized, oh, it's been a long time since I learned about this. And as we get older now, 50s, 60s, stuff like that, our kids are starting to go through this, and we need to learn some of these things again so we can actually bring timely information to our conversations versus the older stuff from back in the day as it was. Now, it doesn't land for everybody. Some people, their bodies don't really seem to fit well with it. And I don't mean from any sort of, like you said, specific outcomes, but they don't feel well, everything else. That's worth a quick note. Plus, has anything new off-label come from it over the course of time? Have we learned? Have they changed?
0: Well, certainly young women have a risk of depression when they're all on the oral contraceptive, and I warn them about that. But there are alternatives. You can go on a progestin-only oral contraceptive. You can use an IUD with or without hormones. And if you're concerned, you just put in an IUD without any hormones in it, and it will protect you against pregnancy. There's the vaginal ring. There's the patch. So there are many more options now than there used to be, and you can tailor what you provide to the patient, to the woman, based on her personal preferences and her lifestyle and what she wants. The advantage of the oral contraceptive is you don't have to think about it. You take a pill once a day and that's it. You have to remember that it doesn't protect you against sexually transmitted diseases. That's still a concern. And syphilis, gonorrhea have shown a dramatic increase over the last couple of years. And I think because people have forgotten about these as diseases. HIV is still out there. And then there are things like herpes and all these other diseases which can be transmitted through intimate contact. And so it's important to know about all these things. So sexual health is not just about being able to do it, but knowing how to protect yourself from

0: the sexually transmitted illnesses, as well as preventing pregnancy, if that's something you want to do. The other advantage is you can stop the oral contraceptive, take out the IUD, not use the vaginal ring, and within a cycle or two, you should be able to become pregnant. And that's a tremendous advantage. You can now control how you go through life when you want to have your children. And so there are many more options, but you have to be aware of the pluses and the minuses and make an informed decision.
1: What about for our, the perimenopause stuff? Do any of these, did they, any of those apply to that end of the hormone spectrum, or is this only for the younger folks?
0: This is for the younger folks. Basically, if you enter into the perimenopause, hormone replacement therapy is an available option to help you through that experience. It has to be done wisely. It has to be done safely. A lot of the fears that we originally had in the original studies actually have turned out not to be as terrifying or as prevalent as we initially thought they might be. So there are many women who are on hormone replacement. And don't forget, the hormone replacement doesn't have to be in the form of an oral pill. You can use a device, a suppository-like device that you insert into the vagina to reduce the atrophy and the other things going on there. And some of that will be absorbed into the body. And for many women, that's more than enough to take care of their symptoms. I don't want to minimize. Going through the menopause can be very, very difficult, the hot flushes and all of that, but we have ways of managing them, both using hormones and not using hormones. So even there, don't give up. Don't assume that you have to suffer through it. You should have an intelligent conversation with your healthcare provider. There are many options that we can now offer you.
1: Just when you thought you were free of it, the next generation comes along and you have to talk about it all over again. Dr. Mitch Shulman, as always, thank you for the insight, my friend.
0: My pleasure. Have a great day.
2: Love and sports do not mix.
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1: Three things we learned today, Shane Hewitt and The Night Shift. Thanks for being a part of the show. Noah Skanga in Toronto, Ryan O'Donnell in Calgary. I'm Shane Hewitt in the village of Merrickville, just south of the city of Ottawa. On three things today, we talked about the tight pants and the cost of things. That the cost of things like Lulu pants are so incredibly high, it seems like there could be a market for them to get into their own used pants, which could be a good thing, especially if it means Tony Chapman says coming back into the store to buy more stuff. Maybe it's all about that, Ryan. You think it's a good idea?
22: It is. I think they're also just trying to take advantage of the sustainability crowd, people that want to be sustainable and recycle clothing, yep, that want to save a couple of extra bucks, and also people who want to get luxury brands for non-luxury prices, which is lots. Lots.
1: Lots, yeah. Taking advantage of the vintage. The research says that young folks want to buy vintage things. Yep. Used things, thrift store things, all that stuff is good stuff. All right, we had a fun conversation about Robot Olympics with Carmi Levier. Carmi Levier earlier on. It's a tough one, really. Say it three times fast. He talked about the importance of these robotic games.
23: Because it shows, and I know it's funny, and I know everyone laughs at it, but it really shows how quickly this technology is developing. I mean, just a year ago at the first annual robotic games in China, most of the events had human minders running alongside the robots to pick them up when they fell down. So they couldn't even do the event without stumbling on their face. Whereas a year later, now they're actually running the event faster than a human can. And all the other events are doing crazy things, parkour, gymnastics, weightlifting. And yeah, some of them are literally crashing and burning afterward. But the delta, the change, the advancement in 12 months is unbelievable. And we're laughing now, but I'm pretty sure next year when these games are on, they'll have done another quantum leap and we may not be laughing then. And I find that rapid advancement in technology just incredibly fascinating.
1: I'm going to change the topic just for clarity on the topic.
23: Okay.
1: Is a video gamer an athlete?
23: I think esports is in the same way that an F1 driver is an athlete. It's a workout. You have to train to get to that level to be better than anyone else. The competition is so intense that the differences between the top competitors are incredibly tiny. And you've got to be in shape in order to be a gamer. And I know it sounds ridiculous, and I probably would not have answered that positively a few years back. But having followed the esports industry over the past number of years, it's clear some of these, and not all of them are, but some of these players are incredible athletes, and that's the difference between, for them, winning and losing.
1: Carmi, leave it right there. Robots on the podcast, if you want to get connected. We talked a little bit with smart speakers today on the meaning behind Trump removing items from the tariff list. What does it mean for Canada? Because, for example, toilet paper came off the list, cost of living things, I guess. But also there was bans put in replace of that.
0: Shows that the American consumer is feeling the pinch, and that kind of blowback to the president's insanity and economic illiteracy is starting to have an effect. You can't look at American news right now and look at his low approval numbers and the increasing gap between where the Democrats are and the Republicans are as the midterms approach at the beginning of November, which would, if he loses the Senate and the House, impact his ability to govern, even though he seems to do everything by executive order anyways. So this is going to have a real consequence. Obviously, the price of eggs and oil and gas are at the top of that list, and driving up necessities is going to further the challenges for the president and his party.
1: Your thoughts on bans versus tariffs?
2: The U.S., talk about tire fire. I mean, the U.S. economy is has been long lit, and the fire won't go out, you know, notwithstanding their national debt levels and the crisis that is brewing at a fast pace. The cutting off of products whole hog is a tactic, and it's maybe a tactic that at some point we need to have in our back pocket. What we've been saying about tariffs, though, from the beginning, is that when a country puts them in place the way that the U.S. has, our comfort, I think, that we've always said, is that it will hurt them. It's going to hurt the consumer. The same must hold true for us, though, when we do it, right? This is an equal playing field in that regard. So that's coming to roost, and all of the back and forth is having a very real and noted impact on the consumer. If we're going to cut off entire product streams, that will hurt the supply side more than it will hurt, obviously, the demand side in many cases, not all cases. I don't know what to say other than, you know, keep going, Carney.
1: Oh, that's Lindsay Broadhead right there and Jamie Ellerton sharing their thoughts on smart speakers. Do we keep going? Do we not keep going? You can hear that entire podcast, Shane Hewitt and The Night Shift. It's available for you on the iHeart app. Great place to grab it. And if there's something that your friends need to hear, share it with your friends on there as well. A part of our Throwback Thursday tomorrow is going to be the 25th anniversary of 9/11 this week on Friday, more specifically. We started the conversation today with Nathan Radke from the Uncover Up with conspiracies around 9/11. And he says that we have to start looking backwards at history, the start of the story.
4: When I lecture on 9/11, I start in 1945. And I'd like to start earlier, but my lectures are only 3 hours long. Because the thing about 9/11 is, the missing piece that a lot of people don't necessarily know is that 9/11 is ultimately a Cold War story. And very briefly, here's how this shakes down. The Cold War was between the Soviets and the Americans. They couldn't fight each other directly because after 1949, both sides had nukes. Any sort of direct conflict between the two of them could lead to a nuclear exchange, basically the end of the world. So they had to find all these other ways to fight each other. They fought each other in space with the space race, in this kind of big, symbolic, technological event. They fought in the Olympics. They fought in the art world. The CIA had a program to buy American artists at an inflated price in order to make the world think that American art was better. They fought with spies and spy planes. And the most destructive way that they fought was something called proxy war. A proxy war is when you use another country to fight for you, to kind of put a buffer between yourself and your enemy. So the Soviets back one side in a fight, the Americans back the other side, and they could fight each other without a Soviet soldier officially encountering an American soldier, hopefully preventing the end of the world and a nuclear disaster. An early example, of course, the Korean War of the 1950s. Soviets helped the North Koreans fight the South Koreans and the Americans. You give them training, support, and weapons. Angola in the 1970s was another example where the Soviets and the Americans used Angola to fight each other. And the most famous one, of course, is the Vietnam War. Because on paper, the Americans should have won the Vietnam War easily, but the Vietnam War wasn't fought on paper. It was fought in jungles and villages. And the North Vietnamese fought the Americans using asymmetrical warfare, hit-and-run tactics, concealing themselves amongst local populations, using the terrain environment to their advantage. The Americans just weren't ready to fight that kind of war. And ultimately, the Vietnam War was extremely destructive for the people of Vietnam, but also for America, and expensive, and from the American perspective, very embarrassing on the world stage. And so then, when the Soviet Union invaded Afghanistan pretty shortly after that, for reasons that are super important but we can't go into because we don't have time, the CIA sees an opportunity. Hey, they can do to the Soviets what the Soviets did to the Americans in Vietnam, and this event starts to sort of set into motion what would eventually contribute to the horrors and destruction of 9/11.
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30: Good evening, I'm Ryan Knowles. Cloudy skies out there, still raining in parts of the city. Your full forecast is coming up. First, your top stories. Well, Ottawa Mayor Mark Sutcliffe is promising to end homelessness if he's re-elected next month. Last year, Sutcliffe pledged to end youth homelessness in the city by 2030. The incumbent mayor now expanding on that promise by building 10,000 more affordable homes than the city had 6 years ago. He also committed to building more supportive housing units.
31: We will more than double the rate at which we are building supportive housing so that 650 units are built in the next 5 years.
30: Sutcliffe says the money would have to come from all levels of government and private sources. Mayoral candidate Jeff Leeper is promising to deliver 1,500 new nonprofit homes each year. Neil Saravanamutu, meanwhile, wants to follow Gatineau's lead by building low-cost tiny homes to act as transitional housing. Alex Lawson says his plan to address homelessness will be released in the coming weeks. Meantime, Ottawa police are investigating a fiery head-on crash in the city's south end that claimed the life of a man in his 20s and sent another person to hospital in critical condition. Here's CTV's Katie Griffin.
32: The crash happened on Fallowfield Road, just west of Old Richmond Road. Officials say both vehicles were on fire when crews arrived at the scene and ended up about 25 meters apart. Emergency crews were called to the scene just before 1 a.m. A Honda CR-V was fully engulfed in flames, and there was a fire in the engine compartment of the second vehicle. One of the drivers, a man in his 20s, was pronounced dead at the scene. The other driver, a man in his 30s, was taken to hospital with critical injuries. First responders also used thermal imaging cameras, a drone, and the police canine unit to search the area for anyone who may have been ejected, but no one was found. This is the second serious crash in this area in just over a week. On September 1st, a vehicle crashed into a hydro pole. In that case, the driver was treated for life-threatening injuries.
30: Police are asking anyone who may have footage that captured the crash to come forward. In other news, a string of water rescues at the Deschenes Rapids is renewing warnings about just how dangerous that stretch of the Ottawa River can be. CTV's Caitlin Wilson spoke to Sean Duffy with Life Saving Society Ontario.
5: Since Saturday, fire crews have helped six people caught in the Deschenes Rapids, including two triathletes. Other calls included a capsized personal watercraft, a stranded boater, and two kayakers stuck on a rock.
6: The current itself makes it hard to swim or to boat, and then the hazards under the water. So rocks, tree branches, and other objects can cause harm to swimmers and boaters.
5: And the danger isn't always obvious from shore. Experts say some people don't know the rapids are there or get too close and can't turn back.
6: Looks can be deceiving. Never go out alone. Always go with a friend. Bring the right equipment. So that might be wearing a life jacket, having the right gear for the environment you're going into.
5: Caitlin Wilson, CTV News.
30: And Ottawa police say a 23-year-old man is dead after a workplace accident. Emergency crews were called to a business on Barnsdale Road near Highway 416 around 12:30 this afternoon. Officials say the man was injured by a bin on a truck and was pronounced dead at the scene. He has not been identified. Police say the incident is not believed to be suspicious, and the Ministry of Labor is investigating. It's a new way to join the conversation. Have your say with the CFRA Talkback button on the iHeartRadio app. From the CTV Weather Center, partly cloudy skies in the forecast overnight, a low of 16 degrees. Cloudy tomorrow, high of 22, feeling like 25. And then sunny skies Friday, a high of 22. That is the latest from the CTV Newsroom. I'm Ryan Knowles. Have a good evening.
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1: Shane Hewitt and the Night Shift. I'm Shane Hewitt. Thanks so much for being here. Don't forget that our show is published out on the podcast every single day when the show is done. Just Google Shane Hewitt and the Night Shift. You're going to find us right at the top of the list. And it's on the iHeart app. That's easy. And it's on Spotify, Apple Music, all of the platforms. You can share them with your friends. And that would be an awesome favor for us. So don't forget, if you missed anything, it is there for you. And some of our favorite content and big full length, even longer than you hear on the radio, get published on that same feed as well. So touch the heart. It'll magically appear on your device so you can listen anytime online. From London, Ontario, Carmi Levy is here. Hey, brother.
23: Hey, good to see you. No one comes to London for the scenery, that's for sure. Lots of other good things here, but not scenery.
1: The potholes, Carmi. Like, what is with your city and the roads?
23: This is why I have to chew the wheels on my bike every 2 weeks.
1: So, I bet.
23: Yeah, it's a thing.
1: It's a thing. It's a beautiful little town, though. Good people, got to tell you. Carmi, as you've seen him on TV, you've seen him here, heard him on the radio for all the things that he does. One of the things that I always give Carmi crap for is that he doesn't actually share the photography part of himself much more than his Instagram. He treats it like a hobby. I think he's very good at it. But it's a thing.
23: It is a thing. I started really young. I bought my first camera. I was a teenager. Before I went to journalism school, I wanted to be able to take pictures alongside the things that I wrote. So I carried it with me through school, and eventually it just kind of took on a life of its own. I realized I just liked, even when I wasn't on an assignment, even when it wasn't a work thing, I just really liked wandering off somewhere and taking weird pictures that nobody else would take. It took on a life of its own. As I've advanced my career as a journalist and an analyst, it's sort of been this lovely little sideline that whenever I want to disconnect and unplug from the stresses of day-to-day life, I just strap my camera on, go for a walk, see what I see, and then take pictures of it. And, you know, my kids, basically journaled their lives as they grew up, and they said they just love knowing that, like, we have this kind of visual record of our family from, like, the earliest moments to now and beyond. And to them, the weirder, the better.
1: And this is a guy that will take a picture of a door handle on a car.
23: Exactly. There are things that nobody looks at.
1: But yeah, you do see it differently. Like, you look at detail differently. So what is different for a photographer, fan, a professional like you, that, like, do you go about it differently? Is it a conscious thing where you're looking, or I guess it's probably automatic and now, but I mean, is it something that you have to go, okay, well, let's take a breather, you know, take some time, smell the roses, see what's around? How does that work?
23: Yeah, I mean, you have to be prepared to slow things down. Most of us are rushing from here to there. I've sort of taught myself to, even when I'm rushing, even when I'm late for a meeting or whatever, I'm looking at things differently. I'm looking at things that jump out at me that just strike me as interesting. It's like, if it makes you go, huh, then that's probably worth a photo. If it makes you wonder just what the heck it is, that's also worth a photo. Or maybe it's something that you see all day, every day, that people pass by on their way to work, and they wouldn't give it a second look. And yet, if you kind of look at it a certain way, or if you zero in on a detail, you take a picture of it, and then people go, wow, I can't believe that I never saw that. It was in their field of view. They just never took the time. And so, to me, that's what photography is. I know people think photos are about taking pictures of things that people are familiar with, but for me, it's the exact opposite. What's the photo that has that moment, that drives that moment of wonder? That's what I'm always looking for. And my brain has just learned over the years to just slow down and look for that stuff, because otherwise you never know what you've missed along the way.
1: So it's interesting. So RAS, I don't know if you know, reticular activating system, and that part of your brain that automatically fills in the blanks when you're doing things.
23: Yeah.
1: And so it's kind of like the notion, and most of the people that speak to this say it the same way, that they say things like, it's like when you want to buy a red car, you buy a red car, and then you realize how many red cars are out there, because now it matters to your brain, so your brain notices them. A week ago, didn't matter. Brain doesn't notice. So one of my favorite photography things based on that is people who can see faces in things.
23: Yeah.
1: And they take pictures of that, and people who find, like, rocks shaped like hearts, and they can find that, but they've kind of opened up their brain to doing this. So tell us, how do you open up your brain, and then how do you do it on a budget? Because you can't just go blow 10 grand on stuff and go, I have a new hobby.
23: Yeah. You have to give yourself the opportunity to see things in that light. So, you know, seeing, like, a heart in a rock, a couple weeks ago, I was pouring a bowl of cereal, Cheerios. I like Cheerios. And I noticed one of them was in the shape of a heart.
1: Are they Honey Nut?
23: No, these were regular ones. But I can do Honey Nut on occasion. Right. So I alternate. And one of them happened to be this sort of weird shape. And I looked closely, and yeah, it was kind of like a heart. So sure enough, 30 seconds later, I'm doing this sort of photo, shoot on my kitchen table of this weird looking Cheerio that will probably show up in my internet feed at some point. And so you have to be looking for these things, so that when you're pouring the cereal, or when you're walking the dog, or, you know, when you're just as you're getting out of the car and you're staring at the asphalt below your door and wondering about the pattern, you have to be ready to sort of have that moment of realization. And so I shot it, but it's only because I was looking in that direction. It's usually below your radar. Most people aren't looking below their radar, and they're missing these things of wonder as they play out. You have to give yourself the chance to see them in the first place, and then everything else is just mechanics. It doesn't take, like, I have a really good camera, and I've been buying really good cameras my whole life. And every time I grow it, I buy another one, and I use it for a few years, and then I upgrade. But ironically, about 80% of my photography is now with a smartphone. And so it has nothing to do with the equipment at all. There's so many people think, you know, it's the camera that takes the photo. It absolutely is not. It's the photographer. It's your imagination. It's what you see in your mind. And so We all have great cameras in our pockets already. Use them. It doesn't take budget. It isn't about how much you spend. It's about giving yourself the time to recognize things that are cool and then take pictures of them. That's all it is. So pull your smartphone out. You would realize that the smartphone of today is, in fact, probably better than most of the cameras I've been using most of my life. And so it's always on you. It's the best camera because it's the one in your hand. Use it and just keep shooting things that touch your heart. And that, to me, is photography. And I'll still pull out the good camera every once in a while, but you know what? I don't have to, because to me, photography is not about the equipment at all. It's about the stories we tell.
1: So what do you do after the fact? I feel like most of us, even that try, we take a photo and we're like, oh yeah, that was pretty. And then we just forget about it and we leave. And that just clogs up the old phone feed. There's a little bit of discipline, I would assume, that comes with after the fact organizing the photos, because there's a fine line between processing the photos and adjusting it versus just running AI and doing some sort of stupid filter on it. And at the same time, though, if you just leave it and let it sit in your phone, is there an exercise, too, on the back end of it where you've got to, okay, now you went for your walk, or maybe it's on Sunday nights with a Chardonnay, you sit down and you go through your photos of the week, you do the ones you like, the ones you want to maybe edit one day, the ones you save, the ones we're like, okay, not really keen on it, but into the photos I took, but I don't need folder. Like, how do you manage that end of it?
23: Yeah, you do have to, everyone has a process, and you do want to make sure that in some way you don't just let them sit on your phone and gather dust, because A, then if something happens to your phone, the pictures are gone, and B, like, you've taken these awesome pictures, why not share them, right? Show them to people, and enjoy them, make them part of your story. So first thing I do is I make sure that whenever I take pictures on a smartphone, that it automatically backs up at some point, you know, when you're in Wi-Fi range, to a cloud service. That way, if your phone gets run over by a steamroller, at least your photos survive. So things like Google Photos, Amazon Photos.
1: Steamrollers come pretty slowly, Carmi. I think you can save the phone from a steamroller.
23: They do, but I'm a cyclist, and I've seen people drop their phones off of their bikes, and that's not a happy day when they haven't been backed up. So you can set it up so that, you know, you take as many pictures as you want, and then they automatically go into the cloud, and then that way they're there. And then what I do is periodically, maybe once in a week or so, or maybe after I've shot, you know, a significant number of photos, I'll kind of go through them and pick my favorite ones, because of course you always take more photos than you think you need, just in case. And you pick the best of the lot, and then you edit them. You maybe you crop them, maybe you adjust the levels a little bit. I don't believe in heroic editing, so I'm not going to use AI to make my pictures look like something that they weren't. It has to tell the story that is least faithful to the moment that I had. And then I end up with like a small collection of photos that are shareable.
1: Carmi Levy here, as always, brother. Thank you so much for doing this.
23: Thanks for having me, Shane. Really appreciate it.
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1: Booze and Reviews, a Richard Krause production. Richard Krause, Entertainment is Broken podcast. Last Call with Richard Krause. Hollywood, movies, TV shows, all of the projects from Richard. And he likes to bartend. He likes to go enjoy a cocktail. He likes to see places and meet strangers and do these things. So for Booze and Reviews, we get a movie review, we get some tips, and then we get some drinks. Where are we going today, Richard?
2: Well, we're going to talk about a movie called Onslaught. And normally, I would really like a late summer kind of shoot 'em up movie that has lines like, go to your room, get under the bed, mommy needs to get her guns, because it would suggest that maybe the movie has a sense of humor about it. And Onslaught does have a slight sense of humor about itself. It is the story of a former Army sniper. She's retired. She's played by Adria Arjona. You may have seen her in a movie called Hitman. She was fantastic in that movie, doing a much different thing. It was a comedy, and full-on comedy. If you haven't seen it, called Hitman with Glenn Powell and her, it is fantastic. Go check it out. Here she's playing a different kind of character. She's living off the grid in a New Mexico desert trailer park. She likes it there. She feels safe. She has tried to leave the violence of her past behind, but she has PTSD. She also has a daughter who comes to visit her. She's co-parenting. And she's nervous about having her daughter around because something doesn't feel right in the desert. There's something happening at a military facility that's not that far away, and she can't seem to quite put her finger on it. And what it is that there is a German mad scientist called Dr. Hans Kammler, played by Dan Stevens, in a really eccentric and really fun role. We know him best from Downton Abbey. Forget about that performance and check this out. And he's using the cover of that top secret facility to create genetically engineered super soldiers. And of course, they get loose. And of course, they go on a killing spree. And it's up to her and in a series of determined people from the trailer park to stop these genetically engineered killers and soldiers. And this is just exactly what you think it is. It is a video game, like a first-person shooter kind of story. We've seen this kind of thing before. It is a throwback in some ways to the slasher movies of the 1980s and 90s. These are relentless killers, not unlike Jason Voorhees, who just never stop. And it's even shot so that it kind of looks like a slasher film, that would have been set at a camp somewhere near a lake with crazy people doing crazy things all around it. So it has that feel, but it's also about conspiracy theories. It's also about the government perhaps not always having our best interests in mind. But what I found as I was watching this is, as all those bits of subtext were piling up like bricks laid upon one upon another, it started to obscure the story a little bit and take some of the thrills out of the thing. So it's stylish. It's kind of funny. Sometimes Dan Stevens is hilarious, I thought, anyway. But it doesn't really hold up straight through to the very end. I wish it did. I wish it had a different little twist somehow, or had gone a little bit more hardcore, even though it does have a scene of blood splatter that may have the most blood splatter ever in a movie scene ever shot. But even with that, I didn't find it as thrilling as I should have. So if you still want to see it, though, it's called Onslaught, and it's in theaters now.
1: I have a hard time seeing Matthew Crawley running around in today times.
2: I know. And he plays this character that is a German mad scientist who he's very amoral. He does not care about humans. All he cares about are his little genetically engineered robots. So It's an interesting role for him.
1: All right. Booze and Reviews. Richard Krause is here. The movie is Onslaught. That's the review. So if we are, I don't know, are we kissing our butts goodbye here with our drinks because of the Onslaught, or are we motivating ourselves to save the day?
2: As always, be a little careful with these drinks because some of these have a little bit of kick to them. And I chose drinks that are based essentially around robots and the idea that, while you're drinking these drinks, you should think of robots because of these genetically engineered killing machine robots that are in the film. So there's a drink called the Atomula. And Seattle Magazine picked this drink as the drink to have with robots. To make it, you need 1.5 ounces of dark rum, 1 ounce of Becherovka, which is a Czech herbal liqueur. It kind of tastes like cinnamon and clove and citrus peel. It's got kind of a bitterness to it. You need 1/2 ounce of rosemary simple syrup, which is easy to make. You get a cup of fresh rosemary leaves, 2.5 cups of water, 3 cups of sugar. You simmer it all on the stove for about 5 minutes. You let it cool completely and then strain all the herbs and whatever else out. And you're left with this really kind of beautiful, simple syrup that's got a nice herbal kick to it. You need a rosemary sprig for garnish. You fill the shaker halfway with ice. You put all the rum, the booze, and the rosemary syrup in it. Shake it 28 times, strain it into a cocktail glass, and enjoy.
1: So 28 times. You have told us this before. It's been a while. That's a pretty specific number, and it means a lot to you.
2: Well, it does, because the last bar job that I ever had was run by a woman named Frances Wood, who had this restaurant called Southern Accent in Toronto for almost 40 years. And she was convinced that for some reason, 28 times was the absolute right number. No more, not 29, not 27, but 28 times to shake a cocktail to make sure that it was properly shaken, chilled enough, and aerated enough. So I have stuck with it, and it's never proven me wrong. It's never gone poorly for me.
1: Oh, good stuff. All right, Richard Krause, booze and reviews. That sounds fancy. What, that rosemary simple syrup sounds like a great idea to make all kinds of different drinks, right?
2: Yep.
1: Yeah, what a nice touch.
2: The next one is a robot arm hug. And so for this one, you need 2 ounces of gin, 1/2 ounce of dry vermouth, and 1/2 ounce of olive brine. So essentially, what that is a dirty dry gin martini. You can stir it if you like. That's what I prefer. Shake if you want. Remember, 28 times. This is made, the reason I put it on here, and the reason it's called a robot arm hug, is because there's a company called Barzies, and they make, and you may have seen them if you've been to Las Vegas, and I know they have them in other places too, but those robot bartenders. Mm-hmm. You punch up on a screen what you want, and they will make you a cocktail. And so this company has created a number of their own drinks in a book called The Robot Playground. And they're essentially riffs on, regular already established drinks, but in this case, made by robots.
1: Okay. This is fun. I like this. Mm-hmm. I just imagine like a can of oil, but that's probably old dated robots. That's not new robots.
2: That's not new robots. I mean, if you're thinking it's just, you'd need a glass of bits and bytes and pixels and I don't know whatever else,
1: some liquid precious mineral,
2: maybe. So there's another drink called Save the Robot, and it's an actual drink by not a riff that a robot would make for you, by a Boston cocktail writer called Frederick Yarm, and it is fairly easy to make, but it's really delicious. So it's 1.25 ounces of London dry gin, 1/2 ounce of Calvados, 1/2 ounce of Cynar, 1/2 ounce of yellow chartreuse, a dash of orange bitters. You stir with ice, you strain it into an old-fashioned glass, no garnish, and sit back and enjoy.
1: Oh, man, it's good
2: drinking
1: stuff.
2: With robots.
1: Booze and reviews. We're drinking with robots this week. The show is Onslaught. RichardKrause.ca to get connected. Thanks, my friend.
2: Thank you.
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1: Food professor Dr. Sylvain Charlebois is here. Food Professor podcast, very popular across the country. You can go listen to it. They talk about food things, farming things, ag things.
2: Number one.
1: You got a hats now. Look at you, eh?
2: Yeah, absolutely.
1: Look at that. Podcast.
2: Listeners can't see it, but
1: podcast. Maybe we'll got some merch. Yeah.
2: That's the merch.
1: Like merch. It. Looks good.
2: Actually,
1: looks really good.
2: I also have a golf shirt right here.
1: Oh, you've got everything everywhere now. That's so good.
2: Absolutely. I went shopping this summer, and on the sleeves, it's our tagline.
1: Oh, straight talk about food.
2: There you go.
1: Huh? I thought you'd put on the sleeve, I know Shane Hewitt.
2: I know. Well, I was tempted to put that, or I don't know Shane Hewitt.
1: Could
2: so
1: somewhere.
2: It would actually go up in value.
1: My mom would buy one, if that's the case.
2: Yeah.
1: Have you seen
2: Shane Hewitt?
1: Let's talk about what's going on in the world. Points partnerships is a big deal. There's the economics of point systems, which I think really is more sharing data, right? I mean, it's allowing the data and the behavioral data to be shared between companies. That's kind of where it starts to connect the wires. But if you can go to place A and get your points for place B or whatever, or use your credit card for this store over at that store, get more points. That's what drives us. I mean, we're basically pulling the slot machine arm on ding, ding, ding, ding, the casino of free points. And
2: that's right.
1: You've got a new partnership.
2: You have a lot of, we have access to a lot of free stuff without knowing, really. And of course, companies want to work together to build loyalty, because that's really the big thing right now. Get traffic, get people back into their stores. So they have to work together. I got to ask you a question, Shane. When's the last time you went to a Canadian Tire?
1: It's funny. I just did last week. And,
2: Have you noticed how much food they're selling now?
1: I did notice that there's more food.
2: Holy moly.
1: That's a larger conversation. But I forgot. I needed some electrical things for the house reno. And I had already left Ottawa, and there's no Home Depot. There's a Home Hardware in Campbell on the way here. But they often don't have stuff. So

0: Now they've actually been able to create that fusion between cosmetics, pharmaceuticals, and food nicely. And they're actually providing some good deals. For a year, the cheapest dozen of eggs was actually sold by Shoppers last year.
1: Really? Yeah,
0: Yeah.
1: they want to get people in. They've really had an impact. But the question for me, I guess this is kind of a marketing thing, but you are an economist, is that at what point does Canadian Tire as the Canadian brand translate into vacuums and eggs when it's
0: Well,
1: still
0: yeah.
1: called Canadian Tire and they don't sell many tires, right? So like
0: That's
1: at
0: right.
1: what point does that translate to? And maybe it's an inhibiting thing, but maybe the brand is strong enough that
0: Even the
1: people just go to
0: smell, when
1: Canadian
0: you
1: Tire.
0: walk into, there's a distinctive smell when you walk into Canadian Tire. It smells like China.
1: Well,
0: Sort of.
1: it smells like tire. Used to smell like tires when you walked in,
0: That's
1: right?
0: right.
1: But the
0: And
1: one
0: now it
1: thing about
0: smells
1: Canadian
0: like
1: Tire is,
0: plastics, a mixture of plastics and oil, and it doesn't get you to buy food or want to buy food. Whereas when you walk into a grocery store, there's bakery there, fried chicken, it
1: flowers.
0: smell flowers. Yeah, so it's kind of pleasant. Canadian Tire, the marriage between Canadian Tire and Tim Hortons to me was very interesting because I think it was all about demographics. You go to Canadian Tire to fix things, you want to fix things or you're looking for stuff, but at the same time, you're also thinking about eating as well. And Tim Hortons, I think, is kind of after that market, whereas Canadian Tire, I do think, sees Tim Hortons as a good place to build habits as well. So that merger actually kind of makes sense. But when I saw the announcement this week, I immediately thought of one thing: Walmart. When you go to Walmart, there's a McDonald's. Why would they not consider putting like small Tim Hortons in Canadian Tires, just like Walmart is doing with McDonald's, to
1: Well,
0: create some
1: especially when
0: sort
1: you
0: of
1: look at Safeway in Western Canada has Starbucks in all their locations, Save-On
0: That's
1: Foods as
0: right.
1: well, in
0: Yep.
1: Western Canada.
0: Or
1: And
0: Target in the US with Starbucks. Yep.
1: yeah, and so, but I don't see that here the same in Ontario as strongly as it is out west. And so it's interesting to me, and I don't understand. There was a season where you would go into a Home Depot, there might be a Harvey's or a Subway attached to it. That
0: Yep.
1: didn't seem to last. But for Canadian Tire, you think they could just buy a bunch of franchises
0: I know.
1: themselves and put them in, which, but it does lead me to believe, like, is there a play happening here? Because they're closing it up pretty close. And Canadian Tire has been doing Party City inside, all the other brands in
0: That's true.
1: marks inside their stores,
0: Yeah.
1: right? They've been making it look more like a mall than it is, with the micro store idea. So I'm kind of shocked to not have a counter that serves it. I know that the Canadian Tire, that there's the big flagship one in Ottawa. That's the big fancy one. Like, it's huge. It's 2 stories tall. Like it's
0: Really?
1: massive. Yeah. Like it's on Carling and Woodruff. It's
0: Oh
1: but they like
0: yeah, I
1: they have
0: remember.
1: an espresso counter with
0: Yes.
1: an espresso staff person to teach you your coffee there, which seems weird to
0: Wow,
1: me.
0: I've never noticed.
1: Yeah.
0: Wow.
1: Yeah. So
0: So
1: maybe
0: there
1: that's just a test.
0: but it's an interesting synergy. I mean, it's a retailer, well-known retailer, two big brands, two of the biggest brands we have in Canada working together on data, loyalty, building businesses. I mean, Tim Hortons, we saw results in the last quarter. It's not doing great in Canada, so it needs to increase traffic, increase sales. So I can see why they would do that and get more business from Canadian Tire into, it's just, when you think about loyalty programs at Canadian Tire, what's the first thing you think about?
1: Oh, Canadian Tire cash, the old school money.
0: Cash. Yeah. So I never thought they would actually kind of compromise that image because everyone thinks about the cash, the Canadian Tire money, and which is probably worth more than a Canadian dollar these days. But anyways,
1: Sidebar.
0: but still, people are actually think when they think of loyalty Canadian Tire, they think of those dollars. But now they're partnering with Tim Hortons, which I thought was really interesting. And let's face it, it's not. Tim Hortons is not up and coming. I think it's a mature sort of player in the Canadian market, at least in the Canadian market. And Canadian Tire is not outside of Canada. And I don't think it will ever be.
1: Well, it's a tough sell in America right now to have Canadian Tire. I can tell you that much.
0: So, yeah, a little,
1: A
0: just a
1: little
0: little.
1: bit.
0: Yeah,
1: But
0: exactly.
1: it I can understand.
0: Maybe you can Canadian Tire tariff free. Well,

0: Welcome. Welcome.
1: Everyone's welcome here. The Canadian Tire is an amazing job, from the money to the factories to the licenses to the products and controlling the supply chain. I mean, that's one of the best things that they've done. And it makes
0: their
1: more sense.
0: Their franchise program, too, is very... So they you have C stores, B stores, and A stores, and you have to work your way up to become an A store owner. They're very meticulous about that. They train their franchisees very well, Canadian Tire. It's like a family, really. Yep. You go in, can't go in because of the money you have. You can't buy your influence. You have to work your way through the system, which is really, really unique.
1: It is unique, and it makes more sense to me to have a Tim Hortons in a Canadian Tire than it does in a grocery store. Yeah, because that's food versus food, right? And so why wouldn't you do that? Why wouldn't you, like, if you're a Canadian Tire owner, if you can, why wouldn't you have a hot dog stand out every single day on the weekend? There's a lot of people going in and out of there.
0: That's the other thing about Canadian Tire. There's always someone selling food outside the store. Why would you sell food inside?
1: Yeah.
0: But I was tempted. I was tempted.
1: There we go.
0: I almost bought food at Canadian Tire.
1: If we see it unfold, actual food. Yeah, pepperoni sticks. That's what you used to always get there. My goodness.
0: Food.
1: It is food. It qualifies. At Food Professor on Twitter if you want to get them. And the Food Professor podcast, as always, Dr. Sylvain Charlebois. Thank you, sir.
0: Take care.
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1: What's on your mind? We get to know some of our friends and colleagues here on the show. And today, it is a special edition of What's on Your Mind, Tony Chapman. Guy you hear on the radio all the time, see him on TV, do all the things. I thought we could get to know you a little bit there, Tony.
25: Shane, it's always a pleasure to be with you. I'm a little nervous about, peeling back the onion, but we'll do our best.
1: Well, it's interesting because of our friends that come on here, I sort of say, well, come on, let's do What's on Your Mind. And they're like, okay, what do you want to do? And I'm like, no, we just do it. Like what? Get to know Tony a little bit. Like your background, marketing. We always talk about marketing, right? But your background, give us a little recap of your background because it's quite colored.
25: Well, it's an interesting story. I thought I was going to go into finance at university, but I ended up putting myself through school selling radio advertising. And I fell in love with the opportunity of how an idea put over an airwave could bring buyers and sellers together. I could bring customers to a restaurant. And it changed the entire course of my life. I decided that's what I was going to do because I felt it had a higher purpose than just tumbling numbers. And that led me on an entrepreneurial journey that continues to today. I started my first agency in my 20s. I sold that, started a new one in my 30s. And then 14 years ago, I thought I was done and had everything I was going to do with agency and got involved in speaking and podcasting. And then AI showed up, and I said, you know, everything I've learned along my way, and I tell you, Shane, I was around with slides, and then I saw the beginning of video and computer graphics, the internet, email, websites, viral marketing, all of these different major changes in how we engage with people. I got to ride those waves. So AI came along, and I said, I can't sit this one out. And I would tell you, I never felt this level of excitement in terms of what AI is allowing me to do and to supercharge everything I've learned today. So I've been gifted being here at the right time for many times.
1: Are you still a little kid excited about it?
25: Oh, even more so. I mean, the difference now is I used to be very accountable to, I had 120 employees. I spent a lot of time worrying about making payroll, making sure they were okay, making sure my top performers stayed with me. Coaching and inspiring, and it was all wonderful when I had that energy. But today, there's just two of us, and the orchestra that we have is AI, and we're still very involved in writing the score and the baton, playing that orchestra, but it just allows me the freedom to just focus on what I love most, insights and ideas, and not to be suffocated with the responsibilities that come with employing people. And I don't mean that in a bad way, but I'm just saying if you're an entrepreneur, you know what I mean, that a bad quarter means more to you than you know because there's people's lives that are at stake.
1: Yeah, well, you tend to get distracted by we just got to get business. And I have a friend of mine, and he said to me, he does some movie stuff, and he had said, I know I sold my artistic soul years ago in order to keep people employed. And how many business owners have gone through that?
25: Yeah, and I did. I mean, you take anything to put coal in the furnace. Today, I can be very selective on what I want to work on, because I have no overhead. I mean, it's and with that, it's a freedom. So, am I excited? Yes, with what AI is allowing me to do and produce and offers value to my clients. But I'm even more excited about the fact that that's all I do. That's what I focus on, is the insights and the ideas versus running an agency with a lot of people.
1: So are we better for it?
25: Is AI making us better for it?
1: Yeah. Are we better for this new version of marketing?
25: I think for the most of the world, AI is going to be very destructive, because people are going to rely on it to do its work. And therefore, AI will take away your work. If you're just getting it to do your work, then AI is going to do it faster, better, and cheaper. For the select few that really look at AI saying, how can I use it to explore my passions, help me find my purpose, go where I never thought I was capable of going, it's going to be the greatest invention ever. But like any major new piece of technology, there's going to be people that thrive, people that survive, and there's going to be a lot of people that are going to be cast aside. And that's the sad thing about new. So if you ask me from a human being, would I rather not have AI? Absolutely, because I think that the pace of job losses is going to be something we just can't even begin to fathom. As an individual, selfishly, it's been one of the greatest gifts.
1: Is it job loss or sort of repurposing and change? Do you think that it is actually job loss?
25: Yeah, it's going to be
1: versus career loss?
25: Major job losses, because a lot of the work that people do is very transactional. And it's very repetitive. And that's including, by the way, not just AI, but robotics. That is, you're in a certain pattern in life. You're not going outside the box or anything where you're living within the boundaries in those lanes. AI and robotics is going to be just so much more efficient. You got to remember capitalism, and whether you like it or not, it always chases where it has the best advantage, the greatest return on its capital invested. In the past, I used my human beings plus technology to find productivity. That's why we talk about how America is so much more productive than Canada, because they put a lot of money in technology, research and development. The next wave of productivity is going to happen without people. If we take people out of the workforce, are we not taking consumers out of the marketplace?
1: Yes.
25: And that's going to be the issue. But capitalism doesn't think long term. It thinks about the next quarter. My problem with AI, and I talk to young people all the time, they think it's the greatest gift because it does their book reports for them. Mm-hmm. They think it's the greatest gift because they don't have to work as hard to get the grades that they want. And what I'm trying to encourage young people to do is to turn off the Instagrams and the doomsday scrolling and the TikToks and look how clever I am on, and just spend time chatting with your ChatGPT premium every day about things you're curious and interesting about. And it'll, next thing you will be going to areas you never thought possible. You'll be going further than any library could take you.
1: What, we go back in time, young Tony, that guy who's paying his way through school selling radio ads. What does young Tony give me for advice today? Not old Tony, young Tony.
25: Just keep trying, find a new tightrope. My whole belief is get on a tightrope that you've never stood on. Know that you can fall off, know that you'll probably fall off, but you're going to feel so excited up there. And when you get to the other side and you've conquered it, enjoy it, embrace it, but look for the next tightrope, because if you just, next thing you know, you're going to be going back and forth on that one in your sleep. So always find that next playground to play in, that next opportunity that you don't quite figure out. And by the way, video gamers do this really well. They get through level one, and they get to level two, and the rules change, but they still pack in what they learned in level one. And they do it naturally. They find a way to constantly reconfigure the algorithms in their brain and the things they've learned in their knapsack to conquer the next level. That's why video games are so addictive. Cognitive learning, learn from failure, learn from success, learn from failure. And I think that's life. That's my lesson for life, is I did things I should. I mean, what was I doing selling advertising when I was going through university? I did so because I didn't want to dig up rose gardens. That was my job as a summer gardener. I lasted 4 hours. I got calluses. I was burning in the sun, and I ran a commission-only ad to sell radio. I said, what could be worse than digging up a rose garden? And that set me off on a course in life. But if I hadn't believed that maybe I could figure it out, I would probably be, who knows where I would have been.
1: Mm-hmm. Some boring finance guy.
25: Well, you know, listen, I love numbers, and I loved capital. I loved how capital flowed, but I'm glad I didn't do it because I don't. It's a tough business to retain your soul in, because what you said earlier about your friend trading in his creativity, finances an awful lot of times is what do I need to engineer to present, put my best foot forward, and you know, when you're that's when you go from math to creative math, and that wasn't for me.
1: Tony Chapman, what's on your mind? Thanks for sharing some of the history there, brother. I appreciate it.
25: Shane, always a pleasure.
0: 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Catch up on 911 Nashville before the season premiere, Thursday, October 15th on CTV. 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
29: From the National Newsroom of the Canadian Press, I'm Lisa Laporte. Ukrainian President Volodymyr Zelensky has landed in Calgary ahead of a scheduled meeting with Prime Minister Mark Carney. The two are set to meet in the city tomorrow morning. Then Zelensky is set to address a cabinet meeting later in the nearby mountain resort town of Banff. Carney says the visit will focus on the country's shared priorities, including deepening defense, economic, and energy cooperation. Conservative leader Pierre Poilievre says he's in New York, where he plans to make the case that Canada and the U.S. can be safer, richer, and more affordable if we trade freely. Poilievre says he's there for meetings with representatives of investors and business and will give interviews on major business networks while making his case. U.S. President Donald Trump yesterday signed new executive orders to retaliate after Canada imposed its latest set of counter-tariffs on U.S. products. The European Union's ambassador to Canada says the bloc is crafting a new partnership with Ottawa unlike anything that already exists. Genevieve Toots says this is what Prime Minister Carney referred to last month when he said he was pursuing a much stronger and deeper security and economic partnership with the bloc. Toots says this will be something unique.
30: We have done a lot so far. We, in June, you remember, signed a security and defense partnership. So the idea is to go further in the integration on substance and on the way we are working together. So the first reflection will be on substance. What do we want to do together? Where do we want to cooperate more?
29: Carney will address the European Parliament in Strasbourg, France next week in what Toots says was an exceptional invitation made to a non-European leader. The Tate brothers will stay in jail in the U.S.
31: A federal judge in Miami has ruled that the Tate brothers must remain in custody as they fight extradition to the United Kingdom. The controversial social media influencers Andrew and Tristan Tate are wanted in the UK on accusations of rape, assault, sex trafficking, and child pornography. U.S. Magistrate Lauren Lewis denied a motion seeking their release, saying they failed to prove special circumstances or that they do not present a flight risk or a danger to the community. The former kickboxer webcam pornographers deny criminal wrongdoing. They continue to face similar charges in Romania. I'm Jennifer King.
32: I'm going down south. I'm going to have myself time.
29: And the creators of South Park say they're changing the name of the show in a move that appears to be a jab at U.S. President Donald Trump. The creators of the long-running and enthusiastically insolent TV show posted a statement on South Park's Instagram page saying they are changing the name of South Park to South America. The statement comes as Trump recently declared he's renaming Lake Ontario to be known as Lake America as his trade war with Canada escalates. This is the Canadian Press. In sports, Henry Bolt hit a solo home run in the third inning and Tyler White scored on a wild pitch as the Athletics beat the Toronto Blue Jays 2-0 in Major League Baseball. The Jays are now a game and a half out of a wild card spot. In Major League Soccer action, Toronto FC extended its unbeaten run to 7 games with a 2-1 win over Nashville SC. And 4-time Stanley Cup winner and former Montreal Canadiens winger Andre Pronovo has died at the age of 90. Here's Canadian Press reporter Hannah Stolls.
4: The Canadiens say he died Tuesday, with the cause of death not disclosed. The Quebec native spent 10 seasons in the NHL with Montreal, Boston, Detroit, and Minnesota, and finished his NHL career with 198 points in 557 games.
29: Pronovo was the grandfather of New Jersey Devils forward Anthony Mantha. From the Canadian Press, I'm Lisa Laporte.
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17: Our question of the day once again has to do with this bitter ongoing trade war with the United States. Welcome back. I'd really love to hear from all of you. The Trump administration, as you know, is now threatening to outright ban several Canadian imports, which is a pretty unprecedented move. They're talking about banning most alcohol to some dairy products and motorcycles. This is a new proclamation that was signed late last night, but it could be a bargaining tactic because it looks like we have until the end of the month. Those new tariffs would kick in, or the bans, I guess, at the end of this month, September the 29th. Meantime, Canadian counter tariffs on American goods went into effect yesterday, impacting roughly 700 products, from hair products to plywood, sunscreen, and dairy. Those are just some of the goods now subject to as much as a 50% levy. You can text us at 1-800-580-CFRA. Can you imagine trying to run a small or medium-sized business in this madness right now? It is a bitter pill to swallow for a lot of places, including our next guest, the owner of Capital Beauty Supply, which imports products from around the world for hundreds of hair salons across Eastern Ontario. Will Moiser joins us. He is the owner. Hey, Will, thanks for coming on the show.
18: Hi, Christy. How you doing?
17: I'm doing okay. How are you doing?
18: Well, we're still here. That's what I like to say.
17: How are the tariffs, the reciprocal tariffs, and the volatility right now impacting your bottom line and what you do?
18: In the short term, it shouldn't be too bad because we had the ability to pre-purchase the affected from our U.S. suppliers, but that only lasts so long. So if this continues on, I do not see, well, we would not pay a 50% premium because I don't think our customers would either.
17: Yeah. You were able to stock up. How much did you stock up in advance?
18: Oh, quite a bit. Like I say, we've been in business a long time. Capital's been an auto institution since 1960. So it's got some legs. But yeah, we buy in pallet quantities and we sell in case quantities. We will sell to the public as well, but the majority of our business, it's wholesale supply to salons around Eastern Ontario.
17: Do you have faith in the durability of the Buy Canadian movement and the way that people are sort of trying to support local?
18: I do have faith in it. People are willing. They definitely, there's a lot of sentiment right now, of course, against the United States because of the way they've handled themselves. We do have products that are Canadian source, which is great. We also have other products, for instance, from countries like Italy, which we do have still have a very happy relationship with. So I find that we educate customers as well to, you can buy not American, but still have, it's not necessarily Canadian, but at least you're making your stance against the US suppliers, if that's the way you feel.
17: And is that a pretty typical conversation that you're having in the aisles?
18: It's very typical.
17: Oh, really?
18: A lot of people aren't fully aware of how the tariffs work, how it actually affects them. It's not usually explained extremely well in the news about who pays what. And so we find that, yeah, there's curiosity and they're eager to listen to that and then make their decisions. Sometimes brand loyalty wins. And when you really want that particular hair product, you're still going to get it.
17: So what happens when that stock that you've bought runs out? What's the plan then?
18: At a 50% level, the plan then is sold out. We would not bring in products with a 50% levy. Now, it's not our first rodeo with this. Of course, when Trump had his first term, we had the same situation back when Trudeau was in power. And those tariffs weren't nearly as severe. And we did make arrangements with our U.S. suppliers. We did some sharing to share the burden on that to allow us to continue to sell. So I suppose if the levels are renegotiated down to something where that type of thing could be negotiated again, then we would consider bringing some products
17: in.
18: But
17: not at 50%, as you say.
18: Not at that level. I cannot see. Well, for instance, if a supplier offered to split that with us, we could not support a 25% hit.
17: I mean, it's a massive amount.
18: It is, yeah. It may as well be a ban, quite honestly.
17: I appreciate your candor in that. And when you say that to some of the people that come into the Capital Beauty Supply, do they get it?
18: Oh, yes. Yeah. I mean, the overall awareness of the situation is there. Just the details, perhaps, of how it works. They might not be fully up to speed on. But, I mean, Canadians are very fully aware of the decay of our relationships with down south, which is such a shame.
17: Chatting right now with Will Moser, who's the owner of Capital Beauty Supply. I appreciate how blunt you were there in your assessment where you said it may as well be a ban at 50%. I think that's right. Mm-hmm. And that speaks to sort of the bitter trade war that we're locked in right now. I know you said you've weathered this to a certain degree before during Trump's first term. And you've gone through a pandemic as well. I mean, as a business owner, you've gone through a lot over the past 5 to 6 years or beyond that. Not at this level, right? This has surely got to be the hardest of it.
18: Yes. Well, the pandemic was right up there. Of course, that was essentially a ban. Our industry was shut down, and that was quite a test. So I was thinking about this yesterday, that it's almost like a 1-2-3 hit. First, we had Trump .1, then we had COVID, now we got Trump 2, and it seems like, when's this going to, this is enough, thank you very much. Yeah.
17: If you could speak to people that are listening right now, what would you want them to know?
18: Oh, what would I want them to know? I want them to know that there are choices. There always are. Not with everything. There's always going to be some things that are out of our control, but make choices and do ask questions. Make sure you're fully informed. And and fingers crossed. I mean, one of the problems here is that we're all rather innocent in this, that we can't really make a difference in these negotiations individually. So we're forced to kind of sit back and wait for the news.
17: We appreciate your time this afternoon. Best of luck.
18: Thank you very much.
17: There's the owner of Capital Beauty Supply, Will Moser. Brian in Marvelville just wrote in, and I want to read this because maybe this resonates with you. I don't know. He says, Christy, Canadians are not united as the media would like everyone to believe. I told you not to hold your breath on a solution. Here's what I see. Every day, more confusion and frustration. Fatigue is already setting in very quickly. That's interesting. On my end, I see a lot of people that are feeling patriotic, who want to stand up to the bully, who are willing to wait this out. But my concern is, how long can we last? And what is it going to do to our economy and the people that have to pay the price? I mean, it's all good and well for the BC premier to put up a sign that says, we'll never be the 51st state. Sorry. And it's this cheeky new border welcome sign. And that's kind of fun. And I think people support it. But in the face of the ongoing trade war between two nations that used to be best friends that are now turning into frenemies or just downright enemies, I worry about the Canadians that are caught in the crosshairs, who cannot pay the price for too long because they just don't have much left to give.
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17: The kids are back to school and the parents are back to packing lunches. This is Ottawa Now. I'm Christy Cameron. It's good to be back today. Phone lines are open at 1-800-580-CFRA. In Ontario, schools are expected to be prepared for life-threatening allergies. Allergy parents, you probably know this, but the rest of you, let me educate you. It's called Sabrina's Law, and it requires school boards to have an anaphylaxis policy, which means that essentially they need to be there. They need to have some sort of a plan in place to help students who have serious allergies. But it does not require the schools themselves to stock EpiPens, They don't have to have them on hand. The reality is, if your child has a life-threatening allergy, they may carry an EpiPen, but they don't always have it on hand, and not every student does. In Alberta, they actually require it. There is legislation making schools stock EpiPens, even if they're not designated for a particular student. Alberta is the only province to require this. Allergy Canada is speaking out saying that needs to change. You can let me know on the text board, and especially if you've got a child with severe anaphylactic allergies or a child maybe that is dealing with more mild allergies, but allergies that you're testing out, I'd love to get your sense on this. Do you think that should change in Ontario? Let's check in with Dr. Ali Khan Abdullah.
2: This is the thing that I want people to walk away with.
5: The doctor will see you now!
2: They need more help, and we should look after them.
7: The Checkup.
17: Hello, Dr. Abdullah. How are you doing?
9: Excellent, Christy Cameron.
17: Good to be back with you. Let's start with the basics here. What is anaphylaxis? Why does it happen? And what does it actually look like?
9: Yeah, the anaphylaxis is really different from person to person. And for some people that have reactions to food, they can have hives, they can have swelling, you see coughing, wheezing, trouble breathing, some throat tightness, and then it gets worse, vomiting, dizziness, and collapse. So the point that I want to make out is that it's a little bit different for everyone. We need to know people have a reaction to certain foods. If you start seeing those symptoms happening, we're going to assume the worst. We're going to assume that they've been exposed to something and they're getting symptoms that are important and they look like anaphylaxis. This is not time for a big meeting or a committee meeting in your head. You need to act seriously because allergy is serious.
17: If you have anaphylaxis or if you're prone to it, are you wearing a medical alert bracelet?
9: This is something that's recommended, but it really depends on what the level of concern is related to this. And just because someone has food intolerances, they can have a significant amount of reaction to it. All people don't necessarily wear it. So it's important that we have students provide that information when they get intake into the school.
17: I think a lot of listeners may assume that if you have severe allergies, that you have an EpiPen on you at all times, but I guess that's not the case.
9: Well, it is and it isn't. Most people have been educated to carry that around, but you have to think about younger students and their skill set and the ability to do that. So usually you require an adult to be aware of what's going on, but it can't just be the teacher in the room, right? You can have an anaphylactic reaction out in the, you know, the playground. You can have it in the food area. You can have it in one of the classrooms or the washrooms. And then in addition to that, you don't always carry it around. A lot of people feel a bit of a stigma having an anaphylaxis, so they don't always carry it around. So it's important that we have it available in the school.
17: Right. And I mean, if you think about the difficulty that a lot of parents have in getting their 10-year-old to stop losing their winter gloves or mitts, then you think about their ability to hold on to an EpiPen. It kind of makes sense that schools would store them, but they don't. There's some really big differences here in Canada between a province like Ontario versus Alberta.
9: Yeah, and so remember, you said right up at the beginning that we started the whole idea, Sabrina's Law. Sabrina Shannon died of anaphylaxis in 2003. We became the world pioneer in regards to these types of policies, but then that's all we did. We just said that everyone's got to have an anaphylaxis policy. Alberta went a little bit further. They said that not only do you stock it in the school, but everyone's got to have some training associated to it, with it. And here's the amazing thing. The people that ended up having an anaphylactic reaction that were treated in the school prior to legislation was about 36%, and after legislation, 65%, nearly double before they got to the ER, and that created an incredible better outcome for all of them.
17: Sabrina's Law is so important, and I want to stress that, but it does feel like the province of Ontario kind of stopped short, like it's a bit of a half measure. Is there any drawback of having epinephrine or EpiPens in the schools? Is there any danger?
9: Well, not really. There is a cost associated with it, and you know how our government has been very thoughtful about costs. There's also the idea of training people, and we have to make sure that it has not expired and it's, you know, it's disposed of in a thoughtful way. I just want to make sure that people understand that this is the next level of expectation. We want kids to be safe in school, and why can't we make them safer with this level of thoughtfulness?
17: Chatting right now with Dr. Ali Khan Abdullah, who's a family doctor working in Manotick. And we're talking about allergies in the classroom, lunch boxes everywhere, and potential allergens as well. I do think, doctor, that a lot of parents pay attention when the notices come home saying our classroom has to be free of X ingredient, that hopefully most of the time people are paying attention. What's your sense?
9: Yeah, and I think people do it in good intention, right? There's no one out there that wants to create an allergy to another student, but those allergies aren't always peanuts, right? They could be various other things. There are other tree nuts, and there are other things that people can be allergic to, whether it be fish or, you know, other kinds of fruits and vegetables and so on and so forth, or milk and dairy. So, you know, you have to be thoughtful about all of those things. It is important for parents, it's important for students, but it's most important for the guardians of the students, and that is the teachers. All of them need to know how to use the epinephrine, and they got to know where it's located, and they got to be able to have access to it.
17: Can you speak to the parents that are tuned in or the doubters who are saying, well, does this really matter? My child has an EpiPen. They know how to use it, so we're good. We're covered.
9: Yeah, congratulations. You're partially covered. So what do I mean by that? You know, it's like having a fire extinguisher in school, right? There is one in the building. But if people don't know where it's located, if people don't know how to use it, then what good does it do to all the people that are there that, you know, see a fire? So I think what I want people to know is that an EpiPen is only as good as the person who knows where it is and knows how to use it. Everyone should have training, and everyone should know where it's located, and everyone should have access to it.
17: Do you think that Canadians would actually support this, stocking EpiPens in all schools?
9: Yeah, we recently did a poll by the Food Allergy of Canada, and this was a pretty big poll, and they found out that 90% of Canadians believe schools should have epinephrine available for emergency use. But they also went on to ask how many people in the survey felt confident recognizing anaphylaxis in someone else, 63%. And then even less felt confident of being able to do the job. So we have that willingness, but now we need the know-how.
17: Yeah. One last question to you. What would you want the parents that are tuned in right now, or the educators, or even the politicians to remember about this?
9: Yeah, let's put three things out there. Recognize anaphylaxis can progress quickly. Treat it. Epinephrine is a first-line treatment. It saves lives. Number three, be prepared. Have the medication. Have the plan. Have the people trained to respond. Recognize EPI, 911, and act.
17: A lot of parents, I lied, I'm sorry, it's not my last question because I could just talk to you all day. A lot of parents will take their kids now to the emergency department, right? And they'll give them a little smear of peanut butter and then wait to see, is their child okay? And they do that two or three or four times. And it becomes kind of a little bit less common, I would say, to have a peanut butter allergy, or it feels that way. Do you think that's making any sort of a change, exposing kids earlier to these allergens? Are we winning the war on the peanut allergy?
9: Well, yes and no. We now realize that some of the decisions that we made a few generations ago in regards to making sure that no one was exposed to high allergen foods, whether it be, you know, whether it be peanuts or, you know, certain kinds of fruits and vegetables, strawberries, egg, that kind of stuff. Mm-hmm. We were very worried about exposing kids. And now we're realizing that that is actually not helpful. Children have a great immune system. They need to actually be activated. They need to have their immune system aware of what these allergens are. And then they develop the capabilities of being able to deal with them. We also have the ability to reverse tree allergens and peanut allergies. We have to do it slowly and carefully, but that's after the fact. You know, talk to your family doctor, talk to your nurse practitioner. There's so many more things that we can do to help people now manage these things.
17: It's just crazy how the medical advice when it came to peanut allergies sort of reversed or flipped in a generation.
9: Yeah, absolutely. It was a mistake. And the reality is, even in science, sometimes we don't get it right. We have to keep learning and making things better.
17: We'll close there. Thank you so much, Dr. Abdullah.
9: Always a pleasure, Krista Cameron.
17: Dr. Ali Khan Abdullah, a family doctor working in Manotick. Parents, I'd love to hear from you. How do you feel about that? In Alberta, they have to have an EpiPen in the school. They have to have some training on how to use it. And sure, the parents who have kids who have a known food, bee, or wasp allergy may send their kids to school with an EpiPen, but even then, the administrative assistant and the principal and everybody in the office up front has to know where the EpiPen is that belongs to the school, where it is, and how to use it. Alberta apparently is the outlier there. It's the only province to require that. Ontario does not. Got a great text message here from Kelly on the text board. 100% Christy, the school should always have an EpiPen on hand. I have a great nephew who is anaphylactic to both egg and dairy, so he has to carry his EpiPen with him. But he is so allergic that even if the egg or dairy touches his skin, he will react.
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17: There are just two city council meetings left in this term of council. Hey, welcome back. This is Ottawa Now. I'm Christy Cameron. City Council met earlier today, and there were a number of news stories that I wanted to touch on. So, of course, we get the lowdown from Ottawa City Hall from our very own Andrew Pinsent, who joins me in studio. Good afternoon.
28: One of the shorter City Hall meetings we've had recently, so that was very nice.
17: Well, I don't know if that's saying much because we've had some really long ones.
28: Wasn't it? That's
17: we've had some marathon meetings.
28: More recently, and actually Transit Committee coming up tomorrow is probably going to be much more substantial in terms of the time commitment. But I think it was, I didn't clock it, but it was like just over an hour today.
17: Short and sweet.
28: Yeah, dealt with a few substantial issues. We were just chatting off the air, a couple of tangible things and then a couple of things kind of moving forward here coming from council today. I would say nothing overwhelming, but, you know, a couple of things of note here, particularly when it comes to cycling infrastructure. So back in 2023, council approved a motion to look at improving biking infrastructure on Gladstone and on Gilmore Streets in that area in response to a number of collisions involving cyclists and pedestrians at that time, and historically as well, particularly some fatalities that happened on Gladstone Avenue. So at that point, the city moved forward with a plan. So they approved that full cycling infrastructure plan today. It's moved through its final process. So that means that there'll be some separated bike lanes on Gladstone from Preston to Arthur Streets that are being installed. There's a painted westbound bike lane on Gilmore from Bronson to Elgin. There's intersection upgrades happening at Rochester and Booth Streets. And then there's also some local street connections and a new traffic signal at Bronson and Gilmore. So, like I mentioned, all in response to safety concerns. And of note on that, particularly on this, is it this actually removes a portion of Gladstone from the urban truck network from Bronson to Rochester. So this stretch, city staff say, sees about 180 trucks per day. So obviously fairly well traveled when you're crossing different modes of transportation like bikes and pedestrians. This is where the safety issues come in. So they're removing one section from that. The Rochester to Preston segment still stays within the network because of its connection to the Queensway. And city staff note that that may also push traffic over to Bronson, Albert, Somerset, or the 417. Total cost, $5.9 million. There was an initial plan to remove a number of parking spaces in the area, but the city noted because of some backlash in the area, plans to remove all 28 parking spaces on Gladstone. It's been scaled back. They're only taking out 17 of the 29 will remain, sorry. So they're taking out 12, and full parking will remain on Gilmore Street. So was concerned about Bill 60, right? The province's bill where you're not allowed to install bike lanes if you're taking out a lane of traffic. The city says that's not at issue here. However, it does take out, you know, a right turn channel at Booth Street. So, you know, so far it looks good. I don't know if that issue comes up later, but so far so good. It looks like the plans are going to move ahead.
17: I will say, Andy, obviously compared to a physical barrier, a painted line, if you're on a bicycle, doesn't really do that much. It's more symbolic to sort of gesture to drivers and cyclists that you've got to share the road. But I will say removing trucks and giving them a different route to me is quite substantial.
28: It's not even part of the infrastructure physical changes, right? That is kind of a big part of this. It's just removing that section from the network. So we know the safety issues that have been raised all along that network, for all modes of transportation, cyclists, pedestrians down here at King Edward as well. So we'll see if that has any substantial increase on traffic or changes in traffic patterns, but it certainly would be, a welcome safety move, I'm sure, for cyclists using that corridor. And yeah, for me, like the actual installed bike lanes, you know, that have the
17: posts,
28: separations.
17: The flexi
28: posts? It's just, you know, I don't know if it's just, it meets out your space in terms of the, where you're allowed on the road and just provides you with a little added safety in terms of the protected bike lanes. So it certainly adds some peace of mind and a physical barrier, to kind of keep, vehicles away should that happen. So, definitely welcome, I'm sure, in terms of safety improvements. But all coming in response, as you mentioned, to those concerns raised back in 2023 at council.
17: Speaking of trucks, I want to talk about the interprovincial bridge, because today city council was asking the federal government, as I understand it, to push that back, to delay the consultation period until after the election.
28: So to catch everybody up to speed, there's a project right now for a sixth interprovincial bridge. It is called the Eastern Bridge Project, and it's a 2-kilometer bridge over the Ottawa River. So it connects the Aviation Parkway on our side here in Ottawa with Montépaiement in Gatineau. So Public Services and Procurement Canada and the Impact Assessment Agency with the federal government, they released the initial project description last week, and residents were invited to comment until October the 9th. So Councillor Ralston King today, in response to this, he actually brought forward a motion asking the feds to extend that consultation process until after the municipal election period. So he says that councillors would allow councillors to meaningfully engage in the process right now. So essentially, they're not subject to blackout rules once the election period is over here. It gives them some room to maneuver. So he made it clear it doesn't mean the city is opposing or approving the project in any way.
0: The motion is not interpreted as council's final support for or opposition to the Eastern Bridge project, but as a request for sufficient time, information, and regional coordination before consequential decisions are made.
28: So it was approved. 23-2 was the vote. Rideau Vanier Councillor Stephanie Plante among those voting against this. She said the issue has been studied for decades. She made jest of this. In fact, she noted the number one song at the time this project was first raised was My Sharona. And she said the city should be shaping the project, not pausing it.
8: The Prime Minister also said something interesting in his video yesterday. He said there's always a cost to action, but it doesn't come close to the cost of standing still. Well, the Eastern Crossing, Ottawa, the city of Ottawa has been standing still since My Sharona.
28: So Mayor Mark Sutcliffe also asked about this afterwards. He says it's a big project. It has big impacts on local residents, and that it wouldn't be too much to ask to have the federal government, you know, push off this consultation process for 5 to 6 weeks. So we'll wait to hear back to see what the federal government says about this. But city council approving, at least asking for a pause in the consultation process until after the municipal election could wrap up.
17: It's not happening today. In 2 weeks, though, Ottawa City Council is going to consider a motion to rename Trump Avenue. I'll note, Andy, even though it's been very splashy in the headlines domestically, even internationally, I think CNN picked this story up.
28: Well, CNN actually got ahead of this.
17: This is not the first time we've had this debate. The residents of Trump Avenue for many years have been citing concerns over the name of where they live. There's been a lot of back and forth on this for quite some time.
28: You heard about these tariffs? You heard about this? It's wild. No,
17: no,
28: but
17: I'm really out of the loop, actually.
28: And that's why this has
17: been getting... I don't pay much attention to the news.
28: This is why this has been getting this much attention, right? Is we've been having this, you know, re-escalation of the trade war happening in the background. And this issue came up a couple of weeks ago. And CNN, it's funny, they were wrong the first time. But they actually, you know, if they waited until today, they were right now. Because Riley Brockington is now, in fact, you know, pushing forward with the process to rename Trump Avenue. If people aren't familiar, Central Park is in River Ward. It's a New York-themed neighborhood. It's had Trump Avenue for years. There was an initial push to change the name back in 2021. It's been renewed, obviously, because of what's been happening with the latest in the trade war today. So Riley Brockington, the councilor for the area, putting forward a motion today to discuss this at the next meeting of council. So with his

0: it is, you know, pushed through, there would be consultation with the residents of this area once again. So I don't know if that looks like a vote, but the ward councillor Brockington would lead this process, and a potential new name would be presented to council for approval in the first half of 2027.
1: And then comes the long transition period where everybody who lives on that street has to reach out to the internet company and the utility company and the Visa card and giving all these different places a notice of new address. I know for Canada Post, because I looked it up, there's about a year grace period where you can have two addresses at the same time. So it would say Trump Avenue and then whatever the name of the new address is going to be. So you have about a year to get things sorted. But in that time, I imagine it's a little bit arduous, a bit annoying to go through that process.
0: It's a recipe.
1: Even if you do support it, which I think a lot of people there do.
0: It's a recipe for headaches. And, you know, I don't know if you remember back in 2021, they did an initial vote on this. I believe it was a tie. And so they didn't actually move forward with this, but CTV recently went back and talked to residents about this. And it sounds like, yes, they're aware of the headaches, but it sounds like some of them are even willing to kind of forego that at this point. And that Councillor Brockington said that it's only been growing. The support's only been growing. So we'll see what happens here.
1: You're right. It was 2021, and it was a 21-21 tie with 20 households that abstained.
0: How about that?
1: Yeah, 64, 20
0: against, 20 don't care. How about that for right down the middle? That's crazy. But yeah, so that's where, you know, we ended up in the process, the last part on this, but it seems like the support has grown, and we'll see what resonates. And ultimately, Brockington trying to make it clear, and the mayor today and everybody asked about this, trying to make it clear that it is the residents of that street that will be leading this process and having a say.
1: 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Hi, Christy. This happened to me. We changed from Triel Street to Legan Way. 3 years later, people are still asking me if we move locations. LOL.
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1: A researcher who worked at Anthropic and OpenAI says AI could kill us all by the end of the decade. If that sounds concerning, I agree. His name is Jacob Coxon, and he announced his resignation in a post on social media last night. He wrote on X, and he was criticizing not just OpenAI, but the other company, Anthropic, as well. And he said both companies are developing artificial intelligence in an irresponsible way. He went on to say this, quote, "The people building AI earnestly believe that it could kill us all by the end of the decade. In the meantime,

0: Canada's AI Minister Evan Solomon was asked today about this, and he says it's important that Canada is implementing meaningful regulations for AI. He went on to tout what our Canadian government is doing on that front. Take a listen.
1: So it's really important that we have a regulator. That's why we invested $50 million again in our Canadian AI Safety Institute, and we work closely with the Canadian Cybersecurity Center and our agencies to make sure that we have access to the models that allow for what's called patching, to make sure our critical infrastructure, our banks, and our financial system has the ability to protect themselves.
0: Here to comment on this story, we're joined by Carmi Levy, who's a tech analyst and a journalist. Hey, Carmi, how you doing?
2: I am good, although I think I'm just as disturbed as every other Canadian who's kind of watching this play out and wondering, well, where is that regulation? Where are the protections against these kinds of risks that we're seeing seemingly coming at us from all directions?
0: Well, that's the thing. Last night, my husband and I were talking about this, and I saw the tweets. It was around 10:30 or 11 at night. So we're kind of winding down the evening, and, you know, we're going back to work today after vacation. And I just said, after we talked about it for about an hour, this is pretty upsetting. This is alarming. I had a hard time going to sleep, but I don't want to be a fear monger. I don't want to stress people out needlessly. Let me just put it to you, because you're a trusted source of information. How seriously should people sort of take that warning?
2: This isn't Chicken Little, the sky is falling territory just yet. So I'm not worried that, you know, AI is coming for us. Terminator 3 is still still a movie. It's not reality. That having been said, it still is worrisome. The fact that an insider, I mean, Jacob Coxon's job was to pre-train AI models. So he was literally right in the middle of sort of how these models are built. And he had a front row seat to how the company balanced performance versus safety. And the fact that he left OpenAI to go to Anthropic, so he's been at both of the leading platforms, and he's seen consistent behavior in both. As both of these companies prepare to go public, and they're putting profitability over safety, I think is concerning. And so, yeah, I'm worried. I'm not running for the hills just yet, but we've got to start having national conversations, and we've got to start holding governments more accountable than we have. I'm really glad that Minister Solomon was talking about the need for meaningful regulation, but we're still waiting a year and a half after the last attempt to bring in AI legislation died on the docket when the parliament was prorogued. And so where is that meaningful regulation? Where are laws that will hold these companies accountable and not leave it to them to make up the rules? Because that's kind of where we're at now. There are no laws, so the companies do it, you know, kind of figure it out as they go along. And we're supposed to trust that they're going to put our needs, our safety, ahead of theirs. Yet that isn't happening, and that to me needs to change.
0: We've heard about these existential threats to humanity from AI before. I think the part for me that really made me sit up and pay attention was the fact that it was coming from this person, as you say, who worked at Anthropic and who quit due to ethical and safety concerns. It was also the claim that he said more than a 10% chance. The fact that he put odds on it, saying more than a 10% chance that AI could kill all humans, that was the part that really sent me.
2: Yeah, and I don't think, and I think that's the headline grabber right there, and that's likely why it's getting the attention that it is. And I don't really think that that's I don't think we're looking at a kind of a moment of human extinction. In other words, it's not going to single-handedly kill every human. It could potentially, however, lead to scenarios where the technology places its safety above others and could lead to deaths in unintended circumstances. So, for example, let's say AI is used to manage, I don't know, air traffic control. And so it may prioritize efficiency over safety. And we may end up with crashes that kill people simply because AI decided that the overall system should prioritize X versus Y. And so there could potentially be deaths. I don't think Earth is going to suddenly go dark. However, we are going to have, in technology, we often call it the trolley car problem, right? If you go to the left, you kill 10 people. If you go to the right, you kill 5. Which one do you do? How do you assign that risk? Well, when humans are making that decision, we can kind of understand that we apply morals, we apply ethics, we look at the laws of the land, and we figure it out. there's no evidence that technology can do that as well as or better than humans can. And so the fact is, all AI cares about is keeping the lights on. And if that means sacrificing humans in the process, the potential is definitely there. And that's something that we've got to figure out now. And we can't allow OpenAI and Anthropic to figure it out on their own. They have to be forced to the table to come up with better rules.
0: Okay, I want to read a text here, if I can, from our live text board to get your response and your thoughts on what's being texted in. So Mark says, Christy, actually, what will kill you is the lack of money to buy food. Most things that can be clearly defined are easily replaced, like accounting, he says, or reading the news. Not sure if that's a shot at me, but I'll take it. But he goes on to say, in a sympathetic tone, it is sad for the young people. Can you respond to that in any way, Carmi?
2: That certainly is, because, you know, we have seen AI being deployed, for example, in, you know, human resources in ways that make it more efficient for companies to manage recruitment. But now you end up with, when you apply for a job, you're never actually speaking with a human. And if you try to game the system with artificial intelligence, we have machines talking to machines. And so there are a number of industries and sort of use cases, scenarios, case studies where the technology has already become somewhat dystopian, and we sort of lost the plot because we aren't focused on making things more affordable or improving healthcare or anything like that, or removing economic inequity. We're focused on allowing these tech companies to be more profitable and go public later this year, which both OpenAI and Anthropic are trying to do. And that's problematic. This is technology that could have the potential to do so much good. Yet as a society, we have not decided that that's a priority. And we have governments that aren't stepping forward to make that a priority. And to me, I find that problematic. And it's I got into this tech business because I believed in the potential for it to do good, and we're failing on that on every front.
0: It just seems like the AI development is much faster than our systems and governments could keep up, which is very concerning. Here's a dumb question. If these AI systems or bots one day do decide to go fully rogue, and it's like a sci-fi movie, and they're in control, and we can no longer command them, is there not like an emergency kill switch somewhere or something to put an end to it?
2: If there were standards in place that required companies like OpenAI and Anthropic to develop kill switches, and they would be known and known by government and known by standard setting organizations, then we would have a fail safe in much the same way that we have safety standards for just about every other consumer product on Earth, and those are known and they're considered best practices within their respective industries. That isn't the case now because we don't have AI centric laws. Therefore, there are no common standards.
0: There's nothing
2: no kill
0: there.
2: Switches. That's right. And so if we move toward that and we have an AI, piece of legislation in place, we can put those requirements in there and we can include consequences for these companies if they don't live up to those bare minimums. But we're not even there yet. We haven't even put the framework in place. We have a national AI strategy called AI for All, but it really doesn't. It speaks of adoption, not so much holding these companies more accountable. And that's kind of a bit of a gap that needs to be filled.
0: We also heard from the federal government today. They're providing $13 million in funding to launch 3 free courses in partnership with the Alberta Machine Intelligence to basically tell people how AI works, to cover the basics. That sounds good to me. I guess this is going to be available to all Canadians by the end of the year because they say the urgent need is there. In terms of education, what would you want to be covered in that course?
2: Fighting misinformation and disinformation.
0: How to identify it, what's real, what's not.
2: Exactly. And what tools we're going to develop to roll this out across the entire population? Because how is this going to be delivered? I don't know. Ideally, I would like to see those best practices that the Alberta Institute, which is one of the world's leading research institutes, by the way, that they would figure out how to incorporate it into various levels of curriculum, primary school, high school, college, university, so that it's considered part of the curriculum. We need digital literacy. We need AI literacy. And initiatives like this, it isn't just about coming up with the training. It's figuring out how do we deploy this at scale throughout Canada's population and incorporate it into the existing education system so that kids, as they grow up, have these skills and they're more robust against the risks and pitfalls of AI.
0: I'll also point out that according to Evan Solomon's office, the courses are not led by an instructor. They're just like training modules that you complete at your own pace, and they're designed to be about 3 hours in length.
2: Yeah,
0: it doesn't really sound that engaging, does it?
2: in a world where most people are simply scrolling through their social media feeds, and you know, we have the attention span of essentially a small insect, a 3-hour course that's, you know, known as a CBT or computer-based training probably isn't going to fly for most Canadians. So nice start, but really, I don't think it reflects reality as we all experience it digitally today.
0: Always great to chat with you, Carmi. Maybe I'll sleep better tonight. I hope so.
2: I appreciate that. Thanks so much, Christy.
0: 4:48, there's Carmi Levy, tech analyst and journalist. Ben says, hi, Christy, with regard to AI, one of the things I commonly say I appreciate about people is honesty and a person's ability to tell me what they don't know. AI is programmed to always give you an answer, but if there is no answer or no correct answer, it'll give you a wrong or irrelevant answer because it doesn't have the ability to say, I don't know. One of the things that I was actually talking to my husband about last night is I kind of miss the era of having a good think when you didn't know the answer, waiting a bit, not Googling it right away, or when you're at a cottage and you don't have any sort of way to look something up because you have no internet connection. And instead you go late into the night debating a friend or family member, maybe over a couple drinks, and you both make your case. And then everyone decides who was right. And then later when you go home, you look it up and then you call the person and say, hey, you know what? My bad. You win that debate. There was something kind of beautiful about that. There was something very human about that. And I don't mean to be a stick in the mud or somebody standing in the way of progress, because certainly I do see the upshot of AI in making us more efficient, in also helping us to learn new things. Like, you know, when it comes to home improvement, if you really suck at that, or interior design, using ChatGPT to learn something and then developing a skill or working a muscle that you never knew you had. But there's another part of this, which is learned helplessness, which is that we're losing our curiosity. We're losing our creativity, and we're losing our ability to sit with a problem for a little bit and to consult friends and family, or, you know, to go to a neighbor, knock on the door and say, hey, do you know how to do this? I got this problem in my bathroom and I could use a hand. There is something that is very community building about that and very human about that, that I really miss. Ryan Knowles is standing by. Here I am, just sort of rambling on. Does any of that resonate with you?
3: Yeah, certainly.
0: Or do you think I sound like an old fuddy-duddy?
3: No, I don't think so.
0: I use ChatGPT. It's not like I don't use it.
3: Oh, I certainly do too.
0: But I try to use it to build my base of knowledge.
3: Right.
0: So that in the future, you know what? I actually know how to do that because I looked it up one time, instead of just running to it every 5 seconds when you don't know the answer to something.
3: Like looking up how long to cook a chicken breast at 425 in the oven 100 times.
0: But
3: that's
0: maybe on time 101, that'll stick.
3: Surely, right?
0: That's part of your base of knowledge.
3: Yeah, definitely. The media literacy stuff, like that is something I've been preaching for years. Honestly, literacy to this day, I see 20-year-olds who can't read. It's insane.
0: What?
3: Like just literacy in general. Yeah. People being able to read, I feel
0: spelling,
3: like.
0: Spelling, punctuation,
3: yeah.
0: Grammar.
3: Yeah, it's pretty bad. For sure. I don't know. Am I just old man yelling at cloud now?
0: Maybe.
3: I feel like you've influenced me here, Christy Cameron.
0: There's just something human about debating a question you don't know the answer to yet.
3: For sure. Yeah. No, I know what you mean.
0: Now I sound like the contrarian here. Like, I love arguing with people.
3: Yeah.
0: Killing a good time. I don't. I think there's a curiosity there that I value, that I kind of like and hope that we hold on to, because I see how bad my spelling has become. And it wasn't like that even 10 years ago or 12 years ago.
3: For sure.
0: It's atrocious now.
3: Really?
0: And that's because of spell check. Yes.
3: Spell cat.
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14: From the National Newsroom of the Canadian Press, I'm Lisa Laporte. Ukrainian President Volodymyr Zelensky has arrived in Calgary. Zelensky is set to meet with Prime Minister Mark Carney in the city tomorrow. Later, he'll address a cabinet meeting in the nearby mountain resort town of Banff. Artificial Intelligence Minister Evan Solomon says the government is closely following the situation at Anthropic after a researcher who resigned from the company yesterday said people in the industry fear AI could, quote, kill us all. Solomon talked about it in Edmonton, where he attended the launch of a new initiative to boost AI literacy among Canadians.
1: We have followed this situation since this ministry started. With the number one goal of protecting Canadians first, protecting our kids, our privacy, our personal data, protecting our critical infrastructure, protecting our sovereignty.
14: Solomon announced new voluntary principles for building data centers in Canada last week, following backlash to data centers across the country. A class action lawsuit filed against Air Canada by passengers who use wheelchairs and other mobility aids has been certified by the BC Supreme Court. An Alberta First Nation says it aims to defy Premier Danielle Smith's government by establishing a safe haven for gender-affirming medical care contrary to provincial law. Saddle Lake Cree Nation says access to health care is a treaty right and falls under its inherent jurisdiction. And Chief Dale Steinhauer says they will not allow clinicians to be sanctioned for providing gender-affirming care.
15: All children, including Tastawinoak, trans and two-spirit children, and their families will have safety and refuge under our treaty.
14: The Alberta government's law prohibits doctors from prescribing puberty blockers or hormone therapy to transgender and gender diverse kids under the age of 16. Late last year, Smith's government used the charter's notwithstanding clause to shield it from court challenges. An upcoming AC/DC concert in Toronto has been canceled after a severe storm damaged the venue.
16: Live Nation says parts of Rogers Stadium damaged by last Wednesday's storm will have to be removed and rebuilt. Powerful winds hit the Toronto venue during thunderstorms that also caused flooding and power outages across the area. Live Nation Canada says the decision is disappointing, but safety has to come first. All tickets for the September 16th AC/DC concert will be automatically refunded through Ticketmaster. Now, the show was scheduled to be the final concert of the season at the 50,000 capacity stadium. David Augustine, The Canadian Press, Toronto.
14: This is The Canadian Press. In sports, the Toronto Blue Jays are a game and a half out of a wild card spot after a 2-0 loss to the Athletics this afternoon. Toronto is chasing the Cleveland Guardians. The Jays have an off day tomorrow before kicking off a weekend series against the visiting Baltimore Orioles. Canada's Gabriela Dabrowski and her partner Luisa Stefani of Brazil lost in women's doubles semifinal action today at the U.S. Open to their American opponents. Coco Gauff is 2 wins away from her second career U.S. Open title. She beat Mira Andreeva today in 3 sets in women's singles quarterfinal action. In Major League Soccer, Toronto FC extended its unbeaten run to 7 games with a 2-1 win over Nashville SC. And 4-time Stanley Cup champion Andre Pronovo has died at the age of 90. He won 4 straight titles with the Montreal Canadiens from 1957 to 1960. From the Canadian Press, I'm Lisa Laporte.
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29: 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I'm Vashi Capellos in Ottawa on this Wednesday. Tonight, the latest on Trump's trade war.
30: I think as a country, we'll become more united, more resilient, more diversified.
31: This is hurting everybody, businesses and working families alike.
29: The U.S. imposes new tariffs on this country, taking a few others off and outright banning some products. CTV News has learned the Conservative Party's leader is also headed south of the border to promote Team Canada in a series of media interviews. Our Abigail Beeman will have the details of that trip in moments. Then two members of the Prime Minister's Advisory Council, Lisa Raitt and Ralph Goodale, will join us together. We're also going to hear the other side. Peter Miliband, one of the 9 MLAs who have quit BC Conservative leader Carrie Lynn Findlay's caucus in the last 3 weeks, is sharing his side of the story. You heard from Findlay in an exclusive interview on this show yesterday. Now we'll get his response. He'll be here coming up. Plus, our front bench is set to dig into both topics. We've got a stacked panel this evening. Sharon Carr, Louis Hammond, Dimitri Soutas, Erica Baroudis, and Stephanie Levitz will all join me just a little bit later on in this show. First, though, We'll start tonight with a new escalation in the Canada-U.S. trade war, a fight that appears to have not really much of an end in sight. President Trump, who vowed to punish Canada for its new counter-tariffs on American exports, has followed through on some of his threats. He's now signed a flurry of executive orders to ban the import of certain goods like motorcycles, alcohol, and certain dairy products. He's also added 50% tariffs to things like golf carts, desks, and mattresses. But he's also dropping tariffs on some products like bedsheets, sugar, and toilet paper. We've got some developing news to share on the trade front as well this evening. Conservative leader Pierre Poilievre is going to head to New York tonight in an effort to promote Team Canada, according to his office. He plans to speak with a number of American media outlets and has received the blessing of the Prime Minister's office to do so. CTV national correspondent Abigail Beeman is with me in studio. She's got the details of the trip. Hi, Abigail. Good to Hi. See you. So how'd this trip come about and what's the point of it?
0: So what I found very interesting about this was that the conservative leader was actually interested in going to the United States earlier at some point. His office spoke to the Prime Minister's office, and they were told that that would be unhelpful at that time. They reached back out in this case, and according to a senior conservative source, were told that they were given the blessing of the Prime Minister's office. I've reached out to the PMO and don't believe that they will be commenting at this time. But that's what I found interesting, that it's for some reason at this point, the day after Canada's retaliatory tariffs went into force and the president escalated, the conservative leader was given the green light to go. And as you said, he will be doing a number of interviews. His goal is to speak directly to the American people to sell an anti-tariff message and a message of cooperation. Also will be speaking with representatives of investors and businesses, and then staying until Friday, marking the 25th anniversary of September 11th, where he, not sure exactly the details, but plans to commemorate the victims of September 11th in some way.
29: So he'll be there for a few days, and the idea is to deliver that message at a time where the trade war is where it is.
0: That's right.
29: Is that your understanding? And anything
0: yes.
29: beyond that?
0: Really just to foster that connection and show that I believe the press release talks about how the greatest strength in this trade war is the goodwill of the American people. And wherever he can find those connections and underline the cooperation between Canadians and Americans with the example of how Canadians helped in the aftermath of September right. 11th, you know, on that list, that those are the aims of this mission.
29: Okay. Thanks a lot, Abigail. CTV's Abigail Beeman reporting on Pierre Poilievre's trip south. A little earlier, I spoke with two members of the Prime Minister's Advisory Committee on Canada-U.S. Economic Relations to talk about the latest on this trade war front. Here's our conversation. Lisa Raitt is the former deputy leader of the Conservative Party and a former Conservative cabinet minister. And Ralph Goodale is former Canadian High Commissioner to the UK as well as former Liberal cabinet minister. Hi to both of you. Good to see you. Thanks very much for making the time. Lisa, I'll start with you. The latest iteration of what's happened in this trade war, the banning of certain things, the increase in tariffs, that kind of stuff. How would you characterize the significance of it?
2: Well, the economists are saying that if you look at it from a tariff in, tariff out kind of situation, it's almost a wash. But you have to caveat that with the industries who are being dragged in aren't going to be happy, and the industries who are being left out are going to be happy. So you still have to have that impact. The biggest takeaway for me, though, Vashi, and why it's for me an asterisk as to how important it is the first time that the president is using his executive powers to actually prohibit something from entering the United States. Mm-hmm. That to me does mean that has been an escalation. In our case, we may not allow people to procure, and we may not allow the LCBO, for example, to sell a liquor from the United States, but we're not stopping it at the border. I think that is a new step or a new piece of information in how this has been unfolding.
29: Ralph, how would you characterize it?
3: Well, if you're in the dairy sector or liquor or motorcycles, the areas that have been banned, I guess you have to weigh how bad is the ban compared to what used to be there was a 50% tariff. Is it practically better or worse? On the good side, cement, road salt, toilet paper, those things have been released from tariffs. So there's a bit of good news. Altogether, I would say it is slightly escalatory on balance, and the government will have to weigh very carefully how they how they respond to that in terms of any further trade action vis-a-vis the United States. It'll be a very careful judgment call. In the meantime, the important thing is to make sure that Canadian business and Canadian workers are getting the support that they need to get them through the rough patches, including the groups that have just been added.
29: What's your advice, Lisa, on what should inform that judgment call? Like, the Prime Minister has, you know, been explicit at various times that there is a limit to you know, how many counter tariffs, for example, we can apply before the weight of that is felt on our economy beyond, you know, what is necessary, for example, in this last round. What advice would you give the government in weighing that balance?
2: I'm not a big fan of doing this death spiral of tariffs back and forth. Somebody at some point has to say stop. Maybe we're at that point right now, and I wouldn't be mad if that were the outcome of the decision from the government, that they're going to focus, like Ralph said, on how to support Canadians in the current tariff issues. And then, of course, I would like to see the government think about how do they practically return to the table. And they got two challenges. Number one, they've got to see from the United States some movements on the issues they couldn't move on. But number two, they've got a Canadian public who are in a fighting mood right now and don't really mind the fact that we're having this disagreement with the United States, and they may not be ready for a deal.
29: Yeah, I feel like if anything has occurred over the past few weeks, it's Canadians becoming, and there's some public opinion polling, Ralph, to support this, more cemented in that view. The government has been more frank than it was prior to the breakdown of those talks in framing the ask of the United States, or the sort of the positioning of the United States as one of trying to subjugate us, right? Trying to use this trade deal not as a, or potential one, not as a partnership of any meaningful nature, but instead of one where they could, you know, suppress our economy in order to bolster theirs. And they have said that with more frequency than ever before. How do you then go back and say, well, actually, maybe there could be something we work towards?
3: Well, the United States would have to give some pretty clear signals that they are changing their tune. They don't seem to be in a mood to do that right now. But in order for Canada to have any kind of a reasonable conversation with the Americans, their theme has to change from subjugation and domination to one of common sense business cross-border relationships. We are a very good ally, partner, and friend, as well as a trading associate with the United States. We're a good customer. We're a good supplier. We've got a track record that is really quite exceptional. And they don't seem to be interested in having a good business relationship. It's this constant flow of invective. The notion that somehow we have to be subservient to them. That has to change in order for Canada to have a credible conversation with a decent interlocutor on the other side.
29: Do you think, Lisa, based on, you know, the information you've been on the receiving end of, for example, in this council and otherwise, that path exists?
2: Oh, I'm optimistic. I'm an optimist, but I'm optimistic, and I see the glass half full. I see Minister LeBlanc, for example, taking pains in everything that he says in public, that they are looking for a path back to the table. And I see other folks saying that there is an open communication, open channel, an open line between Canada and the United States. I mean, let's face it, it comes down to the President of the United States and whether or not his mood is such that he would allow for signals to be given to the Canadians that it's time to come back. We were the ones that left the table. We were provoked, but we left the table. And we should be getting a signal from the U.S. if they're ready to have talks, as Ralph pointed out again.
29: So I'd be kind of skeptical, Ralph, of a lot of the analysis out there that, you know, some sort of political weakness for Trump will make him easier to deal with or more likely to bend on things, just because it hasn't always been the case with him, right? That he cares a lot about what the public or what Americans think. I did find it very interesting, and we touched on this briefly, but in the orders that were released last night, you know, one of them includes taking away tariffs on a few things. And in particular, Susan Collins put out a social media post basically thanking the president for listening to her when it comes to something, when it came to road salt. Now, that might sound minor, but it's the first indication I can think of that he actually listened to you know, an ask slash pressure, whatever you want to call it, from any constituency, be it business or political, and actually made a change. What do you, you know, maybe I'm taking too much from it, but what would you take from it?
3: Well, maybe we're all kind of grasping straws to find some good news in this situation. But I think there may be a point there. We'll see. In the days leading up to yesterday, the president, of course, was ranting about Lake Ontario, ranting about Bombardier, ranting about the value of the Canadian dollar. At least Bombardier and the Canadian dollar were not immediately impacted by American action yesterday. So his rhetoric is pretty strong. The content of the package last night was somewhat tamer than his language. So let's see if there's a door opening. There'll be a few days here to the end of September before the bans come into effect. It'll be interesting to see if the Americans send any signals credibly that they are prepared to have a decent, civilized, reasonable business conversation, or are they going to continue with this foolishness that sadly is damaging severely what has been the single most successful commercial relationship between two countries in the history of the world.
29: Just one final question for both of you against the backdrop of what we're talking about, and that is this pitch that the federal government is making for increased investment in Canada vis-a-vis this investment summit that is supposed to take place. In the business community, the number one interview, Lisa, that I've done that I hear about is with the Japanese ambassador last year, who made a point of coming on my program and saying, you know, the key thing we need to keep auto investment in your country is unfettered access to the U.S. market. And I'm wondering what your advice, like what your advice to the federal government is in making this pitch to invest in Canada, if it no longer can be that unfettered access. Like, what is the key thing they do through this cabinet retreat in this investment summit to make that pitch? What is the pitch?
2: Well, I think the pitch is going to have to be that we have projects here in Canada that are not reliant upon selling into the American market solely, and that you can make an investment here that will give you a great return for a number of years. And that's what you're looking for, a stable return. We've got a good economy to back it up, and we've got a stable form of government. And that, you can say, we do have the USMCA CUSMA still in place for the next 10 years. I don't think it's a stretch to say it. And then just try to make the pitch that the reality is that the Americans and the Canadians in the moment maybe having a trade disagreement, but it doesn't mean that it's forever.
29: Ralph, same question to you.
3: Well, I think all of those messages are important. I think we can also point out that we have the single best investment environment in the world for infrastructure projects, and we have big infrastructure projects to undertake in transportation, in export facilities, in AI and communications. There's a huge amount of work to be done, and Canada is the single best place in the world to invest for infrastructure. We've also had distinct improvements in the last 2 years in terms of foreign direct investment already coming into Canada, and we've got an environment for government collaboration with the private sector that is focused on growth. Growth and productivity and innovation. And Canada is the best place in the world to do those sorts of things.
29: Okay, I got to leave it on that note. I'm out of time. I appreciate your time. Thank you so much to Ralph Goodill and Lisa Raitt. Thanks, guys.
3: Thank you.
29: We have a lot more to talk about on that subject with our front bench. They're standing by to weigh in. Sharon Carr, Louis Hammond, Dimitri Soutis, Erica Brudis, and Stephanie Levitz are coming up. First, though, I've got to turn to some developing news, and that is on the pipeline front primarily. Early today, through something called the Canada Gazette, a whole new set of or changes to regulations were made. You'll have listened very frequently on this program to discussions and debates around something called C-69, which is kind of the moniker for what's known as the Impact Assessment Enhancement Act is a very controversial piece of environmental legislation and then law under the Trudeau government. It now appears to be significantly changing under the Carney government. My colleague, Graham Richardson, is CTV National News' Ottawa Bureau Chief. He's here to fill us in on some of the details. This was a tough one because there's eventually a press release, but as I read it, I was like, does this mean there's no more C-69 for pipelines? And it kind of feels like that is what this is.
4: It seems to be practically, Vashi, that's what it is. Like, when you get zet something like this, it is a way to get things done by reg right away, and that seems to be what they've done. They've taken the big projects, the pipelines, the natural gas, oil sands development, those sorts of things, away from this process to a new process. I don't want to get too technical about it. And the Environmental Defense League, I just spoke with Julie Levin, and she says they've gutted it. The government's wiped its hands of doing a proper review of our most polluting projects. So pretty damning. On the other side, of course, government has said that we need to do something about our red tape regulations in attracting big projects. They believe this is the way to do that. The environmental groups say you do that and you take the Fed thing away and the provinces just aren't enough. So
29: that had been the argument of the Trudeau government, right, in introducing this, and that essentially the regulator alone could not be left to its own devices, as was kind of the case under Harper, and it faced some court challenges as a result. But that thing was, part of what the Conservatives have pushed for years was get rid of C-69. This is, you know, and provincial premiers as well. You have to think that the timing of this is fairly by design, you could say, given that the investment summit, as we were talking about with Lisa and Ralph, is just a few days away.
4: Big story going forward to big money. We have changed.
29: Right.
4: It is no longer an unfriendly regulatory environment for these big projects. I have political capital and I will spend it here. The question is, Vashi, how much further can he push this? If in fact this is, like you say, taking C-69 away from these big projects. The environmental groups are very clear. They have wiped their hands of doing a fulsome environmental review of these polluting projects at a time when the climate crisis is unprecedented. Those are pretty harsh words, obviously from one perspective. So,
29: and you said, they're going to say we're just avoiding duplication and streamlining things, but there's a different view.
4: Yeah. And there's a different view. And the other thing that you keep coming back to fairly is how this is done through Gazette, right? And then the environmental groups see it and they do a news release, and then the government does a news release. Is that accountability and transparency? And do they care? Maybe not.
29: A question we'll be dealing with for a while to come, Graham. Right. Thanks so much. Our Ottawa Bureau Chief, Graham Richardson. Coming up on Power Play tonight, remember our conversation last night with the embattled leader of the BC Conservative Party, Carrie Lynn Finley. She's lost 9 MLAs in just over 3 weeks. One of them is Peter Miliband, who is now the interim leader of a newly formed party. His side of the story after that break. Stay right there.
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29: Welcome back to Power Play on this Wednesday. We continue to track a pretty stunning developing political story out of British Columbia tonight. 9 MLAs have left the Conservative Party in that province since August the 14th. That's about a quarter of the party's caucus. And there's a common denominator to all of their departures, the party leader. All the MLAs have cited issues with Carolyn Findlay's leadership. But in an exclusive interview on this show last night, Ms. Findlay brushed off the exodus as the type of, quote, growing pains typical of a newer party. She also pointed fingers at those who have departed caucus. Have a listen.
24: The MLAs who've departed, they all ran on a platform, a Conservative Party of BC platform in October of 2024. Nothing in that platform has changed. So when they talk about a new direction, this is basically people who've decided they don't agree with the will of the membership and they're going to find reasons for their departure. But these are not foundational reasons. They are not truthful reasons, a lot of them, to be frank about it.
29: Five of the MLAs who have left the Conservative Party in BC have joined forces to form a new political party. The interim leader of that party is Peter Miliband, who ran against Finlay in the leadership race she won just 3 months ago. Mr. Miliband is with us live right now. Hi, sir. Nice to see you. Thanks very much for making the time.
0: Absolutely. Always happy to be on.
29: So Ms. Finlay implied that you lost to her in the race, and that is partly what motivated your decision to leave caucus. Was your decision, to be blunt, Mr. Miliband, motivated by sour grapes?
0: No, not at all. I wouldn't have sat around for 2.5 months if I was sour grapes. I grew up in a very competitive family, played a lot of competitive sports. You play, you win, you lose, you move on and get on with the job. So it really was a lot of compounding factors that are directly related to the leader. And I said at the time, I respect the vote of the membership. I respect that means that the new leader has the right to make decisions on staffing and direction of a party. But that also means that after 2.5 months, I can assess that as an MLA and as a party member and decide if I like the direction and where this party is headed or not. And I ultimately decided on August 14th, I wasn't prepared to sit there and basically watch the ship go down. British Columbians need an alternative for the NDP that they can rally around, take seriously, and want to place their trust and their vote in. And that's exactly what myself and five colleagues are building right now and more to come.
29: Is that true, though? Hasn't your exit and the combined exit of nine MLAs weakened the party that you are a part of since 2024 to the point where it now seems much easier for the BC NDP to win another election?
0: Well, possibly, but remember, there was Dallas Brody left and started One BC, and I didn't hear the farther right conservatives freaking out about a vote split then. The reality is, nine MLAs have left in the space of most. I left, and it was 10 days before the next left, but the eight left in about a week and a half period, in about 10 days. Not orchestrated, all individually coming to it on their own conclusion, and more are likely to come. And so there's a large discontentment in there, and that is why we have formed a very serious, credible party moving forward. We had great meetings today with community leaders and political organizers from across the political spectrum that are all on board, that now recognize that this is the one vehicle we're all waiting behind to move forward with. And so we're going to see a lot of growth and action over the next few weeks and months with the new party.
29: And I do have questions about that new party for you in just a moment, Mr. Miliband. And I certainly asked many difficult questions of Ms. Finlay about what you just pointed out. But I think it's only fair that I sort of challenge what you and your colleagues are saying as well. And in particular, you know, this idea that that her version of the party doesn't align with your views. What is so different about her version of the party than John Rustad? You know, there's ample evidence of Mr. Rustad, for example, denying the human contribution to climate change, participating in discussions about Nuremberg 2.0 and the prosecution of officials over COVID measures. Why was something like that okay to run under the banner and leadership of? And Ms. Finlay, you know, too far gone to?
0: Well, you know, I've sat in many caucus rooms that have a very wide range. In BC, right of center has a pretty wide spectrum if you want to form government. And so we've had very socially conservative people and people that would have been right bordering on NDP potentially. So that broad exchange of ideas and views is critically important for a British Columbian big tent right of center party. What we saw, though, was the decision making of a complete cleaning house of all staff that might share some of those broader perspectives, so that you're getting well-rounded communications, you're getting well-rounded and thought-out interaction with the public. When you get too siloed, when you get too funneled in on messaging and ideology, it does not better reflect the British Columbian public. And that goes for basically telling us at certain points to stop talking to the media. Like, how do you grow a party? How do you get electorally successful if the mindset of the powers that be that were brought in by the new leader was to shut out media completely, you know, if they didn't like a headline or they didn't like a particular article? It's not how you conduct yourself in interviews. It should be hard-edged. It should be pushing to get great answers or honest answers. And, you know, all of those things go together. And that's exactly what we're trying to walk away from and form a new party for people to rally around.
29: Once again, though, you didn't think that it was worth fighting that from within, fighting for the changes you wanted to see from within, rather than making a decision again, which appears to, you know, backed by public opinion polling, have given new life to the premier of the province and his party, right? There's now widespread speculation that he's going to call a snap election sooner rather than later because of the disarray that your former party finds itself in, which is largely due, of course, and I understand you believe justifiably so, but largely due to you and your colleagues walking away from it.
0: Look, the Conservative Party of BC was not going to be competitive in the next general election. It just simply was not under the direction that they were headed. And frankly, had nine people not left, I hazard to guess that the staffing changes Ms. Finley talked about yesterday wouldn't have even happened either. So when it starts taking drastic measures like nine members of a 38-person caucus to leave, for there to even be a remote interest in listening to what the caucus is saying about their concerns in a caucus room, I think it's safe to say that leadership was not listening, was not being serious about trying to move forward in a way that a large portion of that caucus room saw the need to be electorally successful. And so, you know, that is the cold, hard reality of this situation. This is admittedly a big undertaking, but it's one for British Columbia that we need to take if we have any hope of remotely trying to unseat the NDP. And that's why it's

0: because of the by-election in BC that Ms. Finley's running in right now. Elections BC has to halt all other provincial election type and naming paperwork until that by-election is over. But we know that we have a solid name that we'll be able to use and utilize. You know, we have a lot of stuff coming together and in a very short period of time, because there's a large groundswell of this very large swath of British Columbians that cannot see themselves tolerating any more time with the NDP in the 9 years they've endured, and certainly cannot find their way to vote for the Conservative Party of BC.
1: Okay, I've got to leave it on that note. Mr. Milibar, appreciate your time this evening. Thank you so much.
0: Great. Thank you. Anytime.
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0: at Cora.
1: The trade war between Ottawa and Washington shows no signs of slowing down after escalation from the White House, with President Donald Trump issuing new blocks on Canadian imports and both sides digging in. The question now is really, how much worse might this get? François-Philippe Champagne, however, is pushing back against any sense of economic pessimism. Today, he insisted that the country's strong fiscal position, his words, mean Canada will emerge from this conflict more united and resilient. Take a listen.
2: When things get tougher, as Canada, we unite, we support, we strive, and we come out better. So this is one of these periods which, from time to time, you know, if you look at the long history, we'll look back at that period and say, what happened? But I think as a country, we'll become more united, more resilient, more diversified. We are better equipped than most when it comes to the wind that we're seeing blowing. We're not immune to it, but I'm confident because I think we have rediscovered what made us strong as Canadians.
1: Let's bring in the front bench to talk about that. Sharon Carr is a CTV News political analyst and former deputy chief of staff to former finance minister Bill Morneau. Erica Baroudes is president of the Alberta Enterprise Group. She's the former principal secretary to Danielle Smith. Louis Hammond is former senior advisor to finance minister François-Philippe Champagne. And Dimitri Soutas is the former communications director to Prime Minister Stephen Harper. Rounding us out in studio tonight, Stephanie Levitz. She's a senior political reporter at the Globe and Mail. Hi, everybody.
3: Hello.
1: Hope you had a wonderful summer. It's nice to see you. Dimitri, I'll start with you. I thought this was, you know, we've been talking about this trade war, whether it will escalate and stuff, all that stuff for a while. But this kind of grounds the discussion, I think, in the domestic implications. In order for the thesis that Minister Champagne is putting forward to materialize, what, in your view, actually needs to happen?
4: Well, the government needs to deliver on its core promise, which is twofold. Number one, to move at a speed never seen before. What does that mean? It means pipelines, ports, natural resources. It also means diversifying our economy, becoming less dependent on the United States. So there is some positive news on that. There was a report that came out about a week ago where we saw our exports to the United States drop by about 6%, excuse me. But we also saw our exports increase to the non-US markets by about 7%. The government has a long way to go, and I believe politically their challenge is that part of their caucus, part of their base, isn't very keen on pipelines, isn't very keen on natural resource exploitation, all these things that for a 10-year period they said we must stop doing or planet Earth will burn. They now have to do, and they have to do quickly. Next week, by the way, you have the investment summit, which is critical. What's interesting about the investment summit is not only that you're going to have investors from different parts of the world, but Prime Minister Carney is going to deliver the opening remarks. And actually, Prime Minister Harper is going to deliver the closing remarks.
1: Yeah, lots of things are what was old is new again, Louis, including pipelines, which we could talk about because there's a whole bunch of rule changes that came out. In your view, what is the challenge for the government in making this more optimistic sort of like, this won't be the worst thing that ever happens to us, vision materialize?
5: Was that to me, Pashi? Sorry?
1: Yeah, sorry, Louis, that's to you, yeah.
5: Okay, yeah. Well, I mean, you know, Champagne saying that we're going to come out of this better on the other end, I mean, maybe so. I guess time will tell. One thing's for sure, though, Vashi, I mean, you know, Minister Champagne and the Liberals are not the only ones saying this. Jean Charest over the weekend signed an op-ed here in a Montreal newspaper in which he said essentially that we'll be thanking Donald Trump one day for all this. Maybe so, but I can tell you that the road from here to there is going to be a pretty rocky one. And the secret to getting from here to there, Vashi, is going to be something that the Prime Minister has talked about over and over and over again, and that is diversification. You'll probably hear him talk a lot about this, both at the investment summit next week, as well as the European Parliament, where he's to give his speech, I believe, is on the 17th of September. Now, obviously, diversification takes time, and it will also take what I would call a cultural shift, an economic cultural change in this country, because anybody who knows anything about international trade and investment will tell you that convenience is loyalty. Why do people want to trade with you? They want to trade with you because, number one, they perceive you as a reliable trading partner, and number two, because it's easy to do business with you. That's why we've been doing business almost exclusively with the United States for all these years. So, look, As far as what's next, what comes next, how we get out of this, and how does the situation resolve itself, difficult to say. Trump is in Dallas tonight. We'll see whether he comes out swinging against Canada or whether he'll leave us alone for a couple of news cycles. But if I had one piece of advice to give to the Carney government right now, something that Winston Churchill, I believe, once said, if you're going through hell, keep going.
1: What about the messaging about going through hell and keep going? I mean, I think that's certainly what, you know, Erica, pardon me, that they're trying to deliver. Like, there's this thing where at one point they're saying there's going to be a cost, right? You got to bear with us. Like, this won't be easy. At the same time, you've got ministers like Minister Champagne delivering, you know, a very positive message, like everything is going to be even better, actually, on the other end. Like, does there need to be more consistency, or how do you think it's landing?
0: Well, I maybe am more pessimistic than my other panelists when I think that the message is completely being missed. I mean, I hope CTV is creating a running list of stupid things federal ministers have said since trade war has started. And this would go probably up there with Melanie Joly's "We didn't ask for a trade war." These are not forward-looking and governing-style messages. So I think that they're completely off base. This message would have been appropriate, Vashi, 6 months ago, and followed up by, and here are the policies and regulations and legislation that we have removed from the disastrous 10 years of Liberal rule in order for cross jurisdiction, so interprovincial trade. I think that the government's got to stop talking about the trade war and how bad it is, or how the rainbow is going to set in Champagne's case, and focus on what they're doing to look for the second customer. We've learned the hard way that we've relied on the United States for far too long as our primary market. I'd love to hear from the government about how they've gone to the second market, which is Canada itself, and what they're doing to address interprovincial trade, because that's, I think, the only way we're going to get out of this.
1: I do think there's more accountability for them on that, but I think there's a whole lot of accountability for the provinces on that as well, right? It's a mixed bag of jurisdiction for this thing that they told us a year ago was going to be $200 billion of extra growth to the economy. And, like, I don't see anyone actually materializing beyond, you know, some improvements. Sharon, your view on the messaging, I imagine it's maybe a bit different than Erica's.
3: Erica and I like to agree on a lot. I think we disagree a bit on this. Listen, she's not wrong about the interprovincial things that need to be solved, but we're living through a period of time where we are seeing changes of epic proportion in how our trading relationships operate, and we're dealing with a partner down south that is absolutely unhinged on a good day. And I think the government, while the messaging around things being flowery and eventually will be great, I think there is messaging, and the Prime Minister has said it as well, that it's not going to be easy to get there. I actually do agree that Donald Trump is kind of a gift to Canada long term, because he is forcing us as a country to make really difficult decisions around spending, around what we focus on, around diversifying our trade, and also not trusting one individual country as our primary source of as a trading partner. So I do think that we will come out better long term, but it is going to be painful until we get there. And while it's great to say that we'll be better off, I think it's important that ministers and this government is doing what the Prime Minister has kind of indicated when it comes to speed. Break that bureaucracy down, get those projects built. Minister Hodgson was out in Alberta and was talking about energy projects, about how time has shifted and how what used to be disliked before might now actually be what we need from an energy sector perspective. So I think there's a lot that this government needs to do on messaging, but I think we're hearing both sides of it. It's not going to be all butterflies and rainbows, but at the same time, it's going to make us stronger as a country.
1: Is the balance the right one? Like, what do you think, Steph?
6: I mean, everybody has talked about, well, we're going to get there. Where's there? Like, is there completely weaning ourselves on any reliance on the American market? Because that's not feasible. That's just not going to happen. Geography, you know, has made us neighbors, circumstances made us friends, whatever that expression is, right? And so is there a fully tariff-free deal with the United States? That's not going to happen either. Is there major new markets for Canadian products where there's billions of dollars of foreign direct investment flowing into this country? Maybe we'll get there. I mean, we'll see about this investment summit. We'll see a lot of the projects being put forward are smaller projects. Like, they're not major scale things. Can we get the money flowing? Can we get those things done? So I go back to, so what's the finance minister is talking about, or that the prime minister is talking about? We're going to get through this. maybe this is where we just are. As long as this particular president is in the White House, but presupposing that it gets better if there's a change of government, I think would be folly. So there needs to be some acknowledgement, you know, in a, I think what Minister Champagne is doing. You don't need to be Eeyore about it. You don't need to be, you know, running a list of statistics through people about job losses and punishment to the economy. That's not helpful either for the national psyche. But to pretend that this is all great and we're going to emerge happier as a result, I think we're not children. Like, you know, the Canadians are not children, and I think they can take some more bad news.
1: Okay, we've got more to talk about on this subject. We're going to take a quick commercial break. The entire front bench is back after the break.
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4: From the National Newsroom of the Canadian Press, I'm Lisa Laporte. Several Canadian officials were on hand tonight to meet Ukrainian President Volodymyr Zelensky and his wife as they arrived in Calgary, including Foreign Affairs Minister Anita Anand. Zelensky is set to meet with Prime Minister Mark Carney in Calgary tomorrow before addressing a cabinet meeting later in Banff. Conservative leader Pierre Poilievre says he's in New York to meet with representatives of investors and business, but that his main audience is the American people. Poilievre says he plans to make the point through interviews on major business networks that both Canada and the U.S. can be safer, richer, and more affordable if they trade freely. The BC Supreme Court has certified a class action lawsuit filed against Air Canada by passengers who use wheelchairs and other mobility aids.
5: Lead plaintiff Rodney Hodgins, who has spastic cerebral palsy, says he had to physically drag himself down an aircraft aisle after Air Canada staff failed to help him in 2023. The certified class action covers certain passengers who traveled with Air Canada between January 2021 and June 2023 and required wheelchair or mobility assistance. The lawsuit alleges the airline failed to safely and respectfully assist passengers who rely on mobility aids. Now, a judge rejected the airline's argument that the case should instead be handled by the Canadian Transportation Agency. David Augustine, The Canadian Press.
4: The first known lawsuit has been filed in connection with Sunday's deadly cargo plane crash in Miami. An attorney for a family saying, quote, "This was a catastrophic failure of a landing." Here's ABC's Victor Oquendo in Miami.
6: Investigators interviewing both pilots. New data from the black boxes showing critical braking systems did not activate in time because the pilots struggled to get the wheels firmly down on the runway. Investigators saying just seconds before the crash, the pilots may have tried to abort the landing and throttle up, but it was too late.
4: Five people were killed when an Amazon cargo plane ran off the runway at Miami International Airport while landing and crashed into two vehicles. And man's best friend is about to get new treats from a familiar organization.
12: The Girl Scouts are rolling out two new cookies in January, including cookies for dogs. From the folks that bring you Thin Mints, Samoas, and Tagalongs, there is Patch Pals, a blueberry muffin-flavored cookie developed with a company called Bark, a New York-based seller of dog treats and toys. Humans will also have a new option, Sparkables, an allergy-friendly cookie. You won't see these new additions at your local Girl Scout cookie sale. They can only be bought online. Girl Scouts of the USA say the new cookies were inspired by scouts who wanted to ensure more people and pets could take part in the cookie program. I'm Ed Donahue.
4: This is the Canadian Press. In sports, the Athletics beat the Toronto Blue Jays 2-0 today in Major League Baseball action. The Jays are now a game and a half out of a wild card spot. In Major League Soccer action, Toronto FC extended its unbeaten run to 7 games with a 2-1 win over Nashville SC. Four-time Stanley Cup winner and former Montreal Canadiens winger Andre Pronovost has died at the age of 90. Here's Canadian Press reporter Hannah Stolls.
27: The Canadiens say he died Tuesday, with the cause of death not disclosed. The Quebec native spent 10 seasons in the NHL with Montreal, Boston, Detroit, and Minnesota, and finished his NHL career with 198 points in 557 games.
4: Pronovost was the grandfather of New Jersey Devils forward Anthony Mantha. And the Seattle Seahawks beat the New England Patriots 13-10 to open the NFL season. From the Canadian Press, I'm Lisa Laporte.
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37: And here we are a week later, and the cleanup continues from the big storm, the downblast that we got. Our CP24 colleague is on the scene of a downed tree that came down on top of a car, and it's still sitting there, the tree and the car. I went for a bike ride on Monday. And I was on the Bent Line. No, not the Bent Line. That one's downtown. The Belt Line. And there were trees that came down that were completely, like, you had to get off the bike and climb over a tree that was lying on the Belt Line. And that was Monday, and the storm happened last Wednesday. And we have, as you may have heard in the traffic report as well, a burst water main at Coxwell and Girard that is wreaking some minor degree of havoc. And my only thought on that was when I looked up at the screen and I saw that there was a burst water main. It's a little early in the season, isn't it? I mean, water main bursting season normally only starts after Christmas, but here we are. 7:07, let's do the five things.
38: And now, five things.
16: More in the Morning presents the five things you need to know.
37: Number one, Donald Trump retaliates further by boosting tariffs and banning some Canadian products, as Mark Carney says Canada's future will not be decided in Washington.
39: I don't believe in escalating the conflict. That's not constructive. But our tariffs are necessary to protect our workers, protect our companies, and our communities. We can't let American goods into Canada tariff-free while they charge our companies to export them.
37: Just noticing online, Senator Denise Batters, a conservative, mocking the prime minister's video. Denise, Your Honor, maybe we need to pull together here and not find a way to be politically partisan in all this. But I understand, you're a senator, so you're not to be taken seriously in any matter. Number two, Trump's Bombardier threat sparks a Republican revolt in Kansas.
0: There are 1,200 jobs in Wichita, Kansas from Bombardier, and the president's statements are disastrous. Those 1,200 are really high-paying jobs. This is an important place. It is the U.S. headquarters for Bombardier, and it's unfathomable, actually, that our president would make the statements that he did.
37: And, of course, that's only the beginning, one hopes, of a bit of an awakening amongst American business people, but more importantly, Republicans. You know, up until now, they've mostly held their tongues because they're terrified of Donald Trump. But his power does seem to be waning, and maybe it's time for a minor rebellion. Number three, a new poll shows Olivia Chow is leading Brad Bradford by 11 points amongst decided voters.
3: We're seeing here is a little bit of a reversal of the trend. Last few months, we've seen Brad Bradford inching closer and closer and closer. But here we see a swing back to Olivia Chow. So she's gained a bit of margin, and a lot of that is the result of the undecided voters making a decision.
37: And that is the CEO of Liaison Polling, and talking about the fact that Brad Bradford was pointing out, and quite correctly, that he was the only candidate whose support was increasing. He was building on his base. But in the most recent poll, Chow has gone from 49 to 50%, and Brad Bradford is at 39%. Mind you, stuff only getting real. I mean, Olivia Chow's campaign officially begins today, and most people weren't paying any attention during the summer. After Labor Day, stuff gets real. Number four, Toronto police and Mayor Chow plan an enhanced presence over the upcoming Jewish holy days.
5: Everyone gathering for Rosh Hashanah and Yom Kippur deserves to do so in peace and without worry. Jewish Torontonians should not need police presence to go to a synagogue or a community center or simply to live proudly Jewish in our city.
37: And that appearance with the chief tellingly came on the day of a debate that was organized for mayoral candidates on the issue of anti-Semitism, a debate Mayor Chow declined to attend. Number five, Rogers Stadium has a tight window for required repairs in time for AC/DC next week.
6: I would expect that it will be quick to reinstall. A nice feature of a structure like that is there's lots of repeating members, lots of standard kit of parts that are easy to source replacements and easy to fit into place to re-erect it quickly.
37: And that was structural engineer Ken Mashke, who was on the Bill Carroll show yesterday. Bill Carroll airing on News Talk 1010 from 9 until 10. So, Donald Trump and the tariffs, I mean, not a lot to report, but he has vowed to increase some tariffs, but also he's just out and out banning some things for sale in the U.S., including cheese, steel, golf carts, interesting, tanned fur skins. How does that even come up? All right, we're gonna tariff tanned fur skins, just as soon as we figure out what they are. I actually looked it up. An animal hide treated with chemicals or natural agents to preserve the skin side into soft, durable leather while keeping the hair or fur intact on the outer surface. This involves fleshing, washing, pickling, treating, stretching, and breaking. Anyway, and I get it. If you work in the fur skin industry in Canada, you're probably a little worried about things, so I guess we can't mock this entirely. Also motorboats. And as mentioned, the whole Bombardier business is kind of blown up for Donald Trump because American congressmen and governors are saying, whoa, you want to ban or tariff Bombardier because it's a Canadian company. Do you know that 47 states have workers who depend on Bombardier? Do you know that Bombardier actually has 1,200 employees in Wichita, Kansas? So people are rearing up there. Back to this business of the latest poll. Olivia Chow, this is Liaison Strategies, and they do this poll, I think, once a week. And the latest one has Olivia Chow at 50%. This is amongst decided voters. So they'll ask you, have you already made up your mind? Yes. Okay. Who are you voting for? Amongst decided voters, Chow has 50%. Bradford gets 39%. And Chris Alexander gets 10%. Amongst all voters, so people who say, yeah, I'm still thinking about it, Chow still has 42% to Bradford's 32% and Chris Alexander at 8%. And then you get into the whole notion of how Torontonians feel about their city these days. 47% of Torontonians say the city is moving in the right direction. 48% say it's moving in the wrong direction. Olivia Chow was very busy yesterday as part of the first day back to school. She was talking about a campaign to ramp up traffic enforcement around schools and Toronto Police launching a back-to-school safety campaign that started yesterday. She also added that she'd like to have speed cameras back. I hope, she said, the province changes its mind, but it's not up to me. She says that the city has invested in crossing guards, school safety zones, safer street design, and that protecting children depends on drivers and other road users doing their part. Absolutely. In the absence of the cameras, incidentally, the city is pointing to other measures under Vision Zero, which is a whole road safety campaign that is intended. It'll never work, but I mean, it'll work. It'll probably reduce the number of people who are injured and killed, but it'll never get us down to zero casualties a year. As stated by TPS, Toronto has more than 950 trained crossing guards, more than 660 designated school safety zones, and pedestrian head start signals at more than 1,700 intersections. And, you know, when it comes to our crossing signals, I wish we would take a page from Montreal. In Montreal, the signal starts as it does here. The crossing signal for pedestrians starts before the light changes. So people are already into the intersection. And if you're turning, you're going to be screwed. But in Montreal, the crossing signal expires well before the green ends to give motorists exclusive access. Because in Toronto, what do we have? The crossing signal corresponds. It kicks in just a couple of seconds before the green signal, but it expires as the signal goes yellow. And because pedestrians set foot in the intersection when there's 1 second left on the clock, if you're turning, you're screwed.
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7: More in the Morning presents...
18: You know, I'm prepared to be very open about what happened. Well, it's not good public policy.
7: Tory's Take.
18: You can check the record.
7: With John Tory.
37: And John Tory joins us now. It's nice to have you. Good morning.
21: Good morning, John.
37: Let's talk about the anti-Semitism debate that happened last night. And I guess there are two aspects. How did the two major candidates do? And why was Olivia Chow missing? I'll let you take it from here.
21: Well, I mean, you correctly said it wasn't a debate. In the end, I think they correctly decided to make it a moderated discussion, because I think this is the kind of thing that's so sensitive that I think to have people put in a position where you're sort of expected to attack each other was not the right decision. So they changed it. And of course, we'll talk about Ms. Chow in a moment. But I think Chris Alexander, it's his first time that he had a chance really to appear on that stage with Brad Bradford, even in a slightly different format. And I think he was a bit more specific than Brad Bradford in talking about existing laws and tools. And he's correct in saying that there are a lot of provisions of the criminal code dealing with hate and dealing with mischief and all kinds of things that really haven't been effectively used so far in dealing with this anti-Semitism problem we have in Toronto. But, and I think he came across fine. If you saw him on television, he came across fine. He looks informed. He looked engaged. But at the same time, you know, it's his first time up there. People still don't know who he is. They won't have a bad impression. Brad Bradford has more experience in dealing with the issue and was more of an emotional kind of appeal to the crowd. And they seem to respond very well to it. And then we get to Olivia Chow. And of course, she became a major topic of discussion of the other two because she was not there. And I think, John, somebody in her group thought that her attending the news conference yesterday to announce the security measures for the high holidays was a kind of clever move to make up for the fact she wasn't at the debate. I don't think so. I think it was a mistake. I think that it was ill-considered because it doesn't get around her lack of courage in not going to the debate. And it would have been a hard thing for her to do. One time at the time of Hanukkah last year, she showed up at the North York Mel Lastman Square and stood sort of in behind a lot of the counselors and so on. She's, you know, quite diminutive, and she stood behind them and sort of hid out and didn't speak. And I thought, well, you know, you came all this way to the event where she thought she might be booed, I'm sure. And she kind of let James Pasternak speak. And this is kind of the same thing. She went to this news conference and thought this was going to make up for her being there. And then the other point I'll make is that she stood next to the police chief. This is something she should have done a year and a half ago on anti-Semitism, or 2 years ago. Stood beside the police chief and said, whatever he needs to do to fix this in the city, I'll be behind him. And she didn't. And so to me, to go now to stand beside the police chief and talk about what they're doing on the high holidays is just not going to cut it. And the business about her campaigning and that all starting, and that's a reason why she couldn't go. We talked about this yesterday or the day before. That's just baloney.
37: Meanwhile, you have some thoughts on Donald Trump and his increasing unhingedness. He announced some more sanctions against Canada last night. But I think more notable is that, I mean, he's just rampaging right now, and nobody's willing to stand up and say, you got to stop.
21: Well, that's the point I wanted to make with you. Or even if they said you have to, they don't say you have to stop it. They just say this is like not what we need to have coming from the most powerful man in the world, as you've described it many times. There's three things that gobsmack me. One, that no one has called out the fact that he is posting hundreds of times in the middle of the night. I mean, look, you get up in the middle of the night to do your job and you do it very well. But how can somebody in his job do that job all day properly? And when he's up, and what does it say about him that he's posting hundreds of times in the night? You know, and some of it pretty weird stuff. Secondly, nobody, as you said, nobody in the upper echelons of business or labor, really. I mean, there's a few people. And even when they sort of turn on him in his own party in Kansas about Bombardier, they do it sort of in this polite way as opposed to sort of saying, look, this man is really just, you know, being irresponsible. And then finally, we haven't really got ourselves organized yet, nor have Americans, but we haven't, to use our ultimate weapon here, which is to say we are just going to stop buying in an organized way things from the United States, because that will be much more powerful and effective than any measure our governments could undertake. We just stop, you know, just stop buying things that we don't absolutely positively need as a kind of life-preserving measure. And we haven't yet done that. And I hope we'll get to that point, because I think that will really send a message.
37: Thank you, John.
21: Thank you, John.
37: The annual Terry Fox Run is set to take place around the world in cities all over the planet, including all the ones where you're listening right now, on Sunday, September 20th. Jessie Alder is Terry Fox's niece, and she's in studio with me now. It's nice to meet you.
0: Yeah, nice to be here.
37: I've met your cousin, who has often spoken on behalf of the foundation, and you and she are in the same position as having, you know, paying tribute to an uncle that you never actually knew.
0: Mm-hmm. Yeah, that's right. Yeah, it's pretty incredible. We always kind of talk about how we know two different types of Terry. Terry never wanted to be seen as a hero, so our family did a really good job at honoring that. So it wasn't until we were a bit older that we got to see the side that every other Canadian knows him as.
37: What was it like then growing up, getting to know somebody who was already idolized and, you know, almost sainted for people who knew him in his lifetime?
0: Yeah, I think when we were younger, we didn't quite realize. But now, I mean, it's absolutely incredible how 46 years later and his dream is still alive and strong. And, you know, we watched how, how hard our family worked to continue and protect Terry's legacy. And I think that we're just really honored that we get to be here and continue that legacy as well.
37: And the legacy continues to grow, actually. I think for a lot of foundations and, that are effectively shaped around one individual's work and accomplishments, it's a burden in some respects to keep it going, but this seems to flourish.
0: It does, yeah. 46 years later, you know, $1 billion has been raised in Terry's name. It's absolutely incredible. It's almost like it's his story. It's still so relevant, and it feels like it just gets more powerful every single year.
37: And this year, of course, we have a movie which is going to be presented at TIFF, and it's called Run, Terry, Run. You've seen it.
0: I have.
37: How
0: yes.
37: is it?
0: It's incredible. So there was over 90 reels that were discovered. So it's just comprised of just some really, really incredible footage of Terry that hasn't been seen. And, you know, again, as not having met my Uncle Terry, it was so incredible to get that glimpse of him that we don't necessarily hadn't seen before. And to kind of just see that family side as well, you know, the sense of humor come out that we recognize in our grandparents and in our parents as well.
37: Is there a kind of I mentioned the word burden in keeping this foundation going, which it is not, but is there an aspect to having to share Terry Fox with everybody else that is tough on the family sometimes?
0: I think I can't speak for all of my family. I do think that I've seen that perhaps in our parents' generation, but for me, growing up and learning about Terry how I did, you know, nothing seems like a burden when you watch somebody who ran a marathon a day on one leg with cancer in his lungs. Like, nothing really compares to how hard that was. So I think that, again, it's just an honor to be able to be here and continue that legacy.
37: Well, and it is, you know, he had to suspend in Thunder Bay, but it's still every single day was a staggering accomplishment.
0: Yes.
37: When you, you know, take in the fuss that some people make about preparing to run a marathon once a year, I mean, he was running it once a day on an artificial leg.
0: Yeah, one that is quite archaic now. I mean, the artificial legs today are just incredible. And Terry's was a walking leg that was made to run or made for running. So, I mean, the leg itself would give him an immense amount of pain. When you look back to what even that part of what he accomplished.
37: And I know that the foundation has been very attentive to how the money is spent. And you mentioned $1 billion.
0: Yeah.
37: What kind of a difference in your estimation has that made?
0: I think it's made an incredible difference. I mean, the cancer research that's being done right now, you know, it's really amazing to think, you know, on September 20th, people are uniting in continuing Terry's legacy and the run. But what's also happening is that cancer researchers and scientists and patients and clinicians are uniting in the labs across the country under Terry's name. And, you know, we have major breakthroughs have been made, but we do have, you know, a way to go. And if Terry was here, he, you know, if you asked what Terry'd want, he would say more money. We still need more money and more donations. And again, if you donate today, that's a double your impact. So one donation is double your impact if you register and raise funds. Okay. Yes.
37: Excellent. Well, I'm wearing my Terry Fox shoes.
0: Oh, me too. Beautiful. So, yeah. Yeah. Not comfortable. Again, you get to see what Terry went through in those shoes.
37: I know. They're very 1970s. Yeah. Thanks a lot. It's good to meet you.
0: Yes. You as well. Thank you.
37: That is Jesse Alder, Terry Fox's niece.
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3: With Dr. Mitch Shulman.
37: Good morning, Dr. Mitch.
38: Good morning to you, sir.
37: All right. Too much coffee, not good for the bones?
38: Not talking about it, darn it. I don't believe in it. No. It's a well-done study, basically reported in the journal Nutrients, and they looked at over 10,000, nearly 10,000 women over the age of 65, and they followed them for 10 years. And they asked them on a regular basis how much coffee, how much tea, and other things you were taking. Now, they didn't show that they had increased risk of bone breaks, fractures. They did show that the density, the strength of their bones was affected. We call this bone mineral density. There's a number of ways of testing it. The usual one is a machine called a DEXA. And for those of you out there who are at risk, you know about this machine where it uses low levels of radiation to measure the density of your bones. Very important. The most important thing in terms of maintaining density of your bones is a good diet, getting enough calcium, vitamin D, and weight resistance exercise. In other words, making your bones work against gravity or against weight. So it could be walking, doing squats, push-ups. These are the key things that are important. But they found the diet played a role here too. And the women who drank tea on a regular basis, especially if they were obese, seemed to do better in terms of their bone mineral density. Now, if you only had 2 or 3 cups of coffee a day, not a problem. But if you had more than 5 cups of coffee a day and were alcoholic at the same, which that seemed to make it, you drank a lot of alcohol at the same time, the two of them were additionally bad for your bone density. Key message here. If you're a coffee drinker, you and I have talked about this before, 2 to 4 cups of coffee a day is more than enough, and you shouldn't be drinking more than that anyway. If you needed another excuse not to overdo it, here's a good one. If you're already a tea drinker, awesome. You can keep drinking tea. If you're not already a tea drinker, I don't think necessarily you need to change your habits, but you may want to mitigate some of the effects by putting a little bit of milk, preferably low-fat milk, in your coffee, and that has been shown to make a difference. So an interesting study, certainly valuable and useful for those of you out there who are worried, especially as you're getting older, about reducing the risk of fractures. And remember, this study showed that their bone mineral density was better, not that they had a reduced risk of fractures. So, you know, we have to be careful about how we interpret this information.
37: Okay, and in other news about things that are going to kill us, apparently sitting is not good for us.
38: You know, why are you? I feel like such an evil person doing these things.
37: Well, you know, yeah. All doctors are scolds.
38: Thank you. Really? Anyway, this is in PLOS Medicine, the Proceedings of the Library of Science Medicine. And they basically looked at a large number of people and they followed them. It was almost about more than 91,000 people that are part of the UK Biobank study. We've talked about this before, where they've been following people and accumulating data on them for a very long time. And they were looking at how long people were sitting and what happened to them. And lo and behold, if you sat, most of the participants, by the way, had an average age of 56. So these are middle-aged and older people without a history of cancer. And they wore an activity monitor for a week, and then they followed them for the next 12 years. And you know where I'm going with this. They found that if you were sedentary, the longer you were sitting, the more likely you were to die, and the more likely you were to have cancer and die from it. But having said that, the really interesting thing is you could mitigate that. If instead of sitting for prolonged periods of time, 30 minutes to an hour at a stretch, you got up and did something, that seemed to mitigate, to reduce the risk. Even better, if you replaced an hour of sitting in front of the television, although people don't do that anymore, whatever you sit in front of, with light exercise, didn't have to be heavy, didn't have to be moderate, didn't have to be vigorous, just light exercise, like getting up and going for a walk, that also even more reduced your risk. So there is good news, in spite of what you're trying to make me into. There is good news in this study. And the good news is, try and get up. If you're at a desk working, try and get up and move around about every 30 minutes. And most people can do that at their desk. I don't think you need a sitting desk or a standing desk or any of those fancy apparatus. You can just get up and do your work standing up for a few moments. And if you can, try and get out for a walk, maybe at lunch or after supper. And try to make certain that you're as active as is reasonable for you. And I think you'll find that will break up the sedentary periods, the periods that you're sitting around, lying around, not doing anything. By the way, this doesn't count sleep. Sleep doesn't count here. We're talking about lazing in front of what we used to call the boob tube. I guess we can't call it that anymore because no one watches TV anymore. But were you to watch television, that would be a concern.
37: Okay, and not a lot of time on the clock, but speaking of sleep, apparently scientists have discovered there's a bit of an issue with sleep trackers.
38: You know, they only looked at Apple and Fitbit, so we don't know if some of the newer generation or different ones work better. But they basically found that if you feel exhausted when you wake up, no matter what your Fitbit or Apple Watch is telling you, the quality of your sleep probably wasn't adequate. And you shouldn't count on that to know what's good for you. It's reported in the journal Sleep Medicine, and they followed these people. And especially if you were suffering depression, especially if you were suffering from insomnia, the sleep trackers tend to overestimate how good your sleep was. So good for most of us. If you're healthy, not having any sleep problems, it'll give you a general idea. But don't count on it as the be-all and end-all. And it's not specifically the sleep trackers themselves.

0: in this. It's not necessarily a chess game. It's more of a, I don't know, it's like a sword fight. Amanda Lang, CTV News Chief Financial Correspondent, joins us. Good morning.
1: Good morning.
0: All right. I guess it's not surprising, but by your analysis, when you take a look at what Donald Trump has done in his latest salvo, where does that take us?
1: So it takes us into new uncharted territory, and it's disheartening because we would have hoped to see things go the other way, right? We hope to see a de-escalation. We have still underneath all of this the framework of a trade agreement, and so a lot of our goods are still trading under CUSMA. Now we're seeing more and more of them singled out for these 338 tariffs, these retaliatory tariffs. And remember, Trump calls his new tariffs retaliatory tariffs because we retaliated in the first place to his tariffs in April 2025. I would call it whack-a-mole is what I would call it, because if not this, then what? The next thing could be, your mind can go to dark places, John. Will they bar Canadians from entry to the U.S.? Will they seize business licenses? Will they seize assets? Not that long ago, a European country moved its gold out of America. Ask yourself why it felt it had to do that. So we're in a strange place. De-escalation has to be the name of the game in some ways, and that's hard to do with a partner that just doesn't want to de-escalate.
0: Well, and also, I mean, he's increasingly unhinged, it would seem. A couple of appearances yesterday, he just told stories and said things that didn't make a scrap of sense. Wanted to touch, before I let you go, on your podcast. And you had a conversation with David Frum, who's always a thoughtful observer from kind of a Canadian perspective. I mean, lives and works in the States now, but still is a Canadian.
1: And is a super powerful voice in the U.S., which is so interesting. New podcast, Good Question. It launches today. He's our first guest. Have a listen to what he had to say. I said, what do we do here in terms of negotiating a deal? I think we have a clip.
2: Sign nothing. Sign nothing. When someone has proven that his signature is worthless, his word is no good, you do not accept his signature a third time. You just acknowledge, I have a bad faith actor on the other end of the table. I mean, if you can sign something without concessions, then fine. But if you have to purchase the signature, pay nothing for the signature because the signature is proven to be worthless. So sign nothing. Second, don't hurry. I know it hurts, but Trump's power to do mischief is waning. His wish to do mischief is growing.
1: And so that's David Frum, and that's tough advice to take, right? But he's saying, why would you negotiate with these folks? You know, you can't trust them.
0: Yeah, it's discouraging, but I agree with his analysis. It's what's the point in negotiating anything with Trump? Thanks a lot for this.
1: Thanks.
0: That is Amanda Lang, Chief Financial Correspondent for CTV.
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11: 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Good morning.
12: Good morning, John. How are you?
11: I'm okay. A little exhausted, I think, by Donald Trump. He's retaliated further by boosting tariffs. And then, of course, we have Mark Carney's fireside chat, which actually, you know, a lot of people I talk with say they're kind of happy that an adult is in the room, that Mark Carney's probably the right guy for this ridiculous battle.
12: Yeah, I think the vast majority of Canadians feel that way based on polling. If you look at the by-elections, and certainly the U.S. president's insanity, I think, provides a very useful foil. But I also think, you know, just the prime minister's unique traits, his calmness under pressure, I think his ability to kind of show the right amount of annoyance at times is reassuring to me. And I also think his ability to, I think, embody the Canadian mood without being like overly cheesy or like pedantic. Like, catching David Eby, the BC premier's weird rally yesterday, I just inwardly cringed versus, I think, you know, some of the prime minister stuff, a little bit eggheady, I think is the right mood. And obviously, I think the right economic play for the country.
11: Do you wonder if Americans are ever going to wake up from this slumber, though? I mean, yesterday, for example, Donald Trump was doing a speech in honor of 9/11, and he told us story that was a complete and utter lie. It was, he invented the idea that he was at ground zero on September 11th.
12: I think a lot of it becomes noise, like even to us, right? Remember in the early days, it was every tariff, everybody was nervous, the business community would freeze, etc. Now you're kind of like, oh, is he going to talk, oh, etc. So I think part of that is the issue. Obviously, they They defeated him after his first term because they didn't reelect him, I should say, because they, I think they were sick of the circus. And my sense is that would be the case after the second. We'll see in midterms, but that would be the case should he attempt a third term, which would be a little unhinged. But, I think one thing he has done is irrevocably change how politics is done, both in the U.S. and likely in other democracies like here. And I think it's something we have to watch for.
11: I think it's funny, actually, if he decides he's going to run, which is technically a constitutional violation, then Barack Obama should say, fine, I'm running too. And Barack Obama, of course, would absolutely paste him.
12: I mean, he's a very, like, I think he's wildly popular here, but, you know, he is a divisive figure in the U.S. and remains, right? Like, past presidents do that. That being said, I think his oratory skills, his common sense approach, I think even the kind of the comfort that him and former First Lady Michelle Obama show in public would be like a nice antidote to what we've seen from the Trump administration.
11: Latest poll out this morning on the Toronto mayor's race finds Olivia Chow with 50% and Brad Bradford with 39%. What say you?
12: I think it's a tight race. Yeah. I think that is where you want to sit if you're Brad Bradford going into the fall. I think, the mayor, 50% is good, but if you're an incumbent mayor, you want to be higher. And I think it remains to be seen what happens next. I mean, technically, the mayor's not kicking her campaign off officially until today, which is a little comical, but good for her, I guess, for stretching it as far as possible. But I think it's going to be close, and I think it's going to be really a bit of a dogfight between the two of them.
11: There was, as it turned out, not a debate last night. It was more of a debriefing, but two major mayoral candidates talking about anti-Semitism in Toronto. Meanwhile, Olivia Chow yesterday appearing with the chief of police. She didn't go to the debate or the presentation, but she did say that Toronto is going to be taking action to ensure the safety of the Jewish community during the Holy Days.
12: I think, again, I know the police are putting a lot of resources to this and doing everything they can. I think the fact that we're still having this conversation 2 years later, the fact that anti-Semitism is more common, more accepted in this city than before. The fact that they have to have the police chief brief on what to be done, I think tells you how bad it is for the Jewish community. So, hopefully they can celebrate in safety, but it should be a wake-up call for us as a city writ large if they have to have police protection to go to church, in effect. That's cool.
11: A researcher with Anthropic, an AI company, has quit, announcing that there's more than a 10% chance AI is going to kill all humans. I mean, honestly, this is the plot to Terminator. You know, we created Skynet. Skynet becomes self-aware. It decides humans are a threat, and it blows us all up.
12: Yeah, you think we made a movie about it, and yet we're still doing it to ourselves. Like, I don't know if you saw those videos, John, of it was like an Olympics for robots.
11: I did.
12: Like, why are we teaching them to run faster than us? Like, what are we doing? I don't understand. That being said, I am currently exploring stockpiling cans and moving off the grid. I think this is a real, whether it's 10% chance or whatever, it is a real threat. This is totally ungoverned. It's some kind of, sort of wild arms race. And, as much as, and we're here because of Anthropics and others, right? So I do think we have to have a bigger conversation in society about how this is going to be governed. We did it with nuclear power, so it can be done, but we have to take it seriously. And someone's got to emerge as a leader in this, like a global leader, and it's got to be a government. It can't just be the institutions themselves, because they're clearly not capable of self-regulating.
11: Yeah, I'm just absolutely gobsmacked, I have to say, by how AI within the last 4 years or so has just taken over absolutely everything. I mean, there are people online who are, having romantic relationships with bots. There are people who are doing therapy. Apparently, there are, spiritual things where, like, you can give confession to AI and AI will give you penance. It's nuts.
12: Yeah, there's a really fascinating podcast where it kind of explores people, who create even loved ones who have passed. They recreate them, like they drop their emails in or whatever, and then they have chats with them for closure. Like, I really think some of this is unhealthy. You know, I've seen it in my workplace where candidly people can't write anymore. Like they can't edit, they can't write. It all sounds the same. I think we are in the midst of, you know, as it's growing and changing everything, I also think we are in the midst of a big backlash and it's going to keep growing. So, I mean, hopefully we can right size this, but we're certainly careening towards a cliff right now.
11: And then there is this story. It's been circulating around for the last couple of weeks, but it seems to have come to a head. A mother in Virginia who allowed her 5-year-old to go free, basically. It was in a gated community, but the kid likes collecting feathers, and he went to a pond not far from the house. And then a security guard for the community picked the kid up, brought him back, and then called the cops. And she ended up being convicted for neglecting her 5-year-old. This reminds me a lot, Amanda, you may remember, there was a story, a woman wrote a column in the New York Times about how she allowed her 8-year-old to ride the subway in New York City on his own. And she felt it gave him a degree of independence and she didn't worry about him.
12: Yeah, I think it's up to parents' choice on how they want, truly. Like, you know, some kids are much more mature than others and much more capable of independence. And if it's a gated community and the kid knows where he's going and the mother feels like that child is mature enough to handle it, then that is her choice. And I think that is her responsibility, right? And the consequences will be as they may. The state overstepping and putting her on like a child abuse registry list to me is over the top. You know, it might not be a choice that I would make, but I do hope, you know, my kids, you know, your kids can have more and more freedom. And I think the nanny state is totally overstepping a lot of child freedom that we used to enjoy when we were kids, right? Uphill both ways in the snow.
11: Yeah. And I'm sure that you've had the experience as a mom of having everybody think that they know more about parenting than you do.
12: I mean, everybody does muddle through. You know, I think it's you just realize that all kids are unique. Like they kind of come out 90% the way they are, and you kind of affect the 10% of it. And you have to work with your kid as they show up. And that has been a real joy and challenge for me as I am humbled daily by the task of parenting and motherhood.
11: Thanks a lot for this. I'll let you get back to it.
12: Thanks, John.
11: The Morning Brief with Amanda Galbraith.
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18: From the National Newsroom of the Canadian Press, I'm Karen Rebo. Several Canadian officials, including Foreign Affairs Minister Anita Anand, were on hand to meet Ukrainian President Volodymyr Zelensky as he and his wife arrived in Calgary on Wednesday night. Zelensky is set to meet with Prime Minister Mark Carney Thursday in the city before he will address a cabinet meeting Carney is holding later in Banff. A statement from the Prime Minister's office says the visit will focus on Canada and Ukraine's shared priorities. While the Prime Minister is in the Rockies working to talk to cabinet ministers about trade issues and more, the leader of the official opposition will be in New York. He's there touting the benefits of free trade with Canada. Conservative leader Pierre Poilievre says he wants to make the case that Canada and the U.S. can be safer, richer, and more affordable if they trade freely. Poilievre says he'll meet with reps of investors and business and will give interviews on major business networks while making his case. As trade tensions between Canada and the U.S. escalate, Finance Minister François-Philippe Champagne addressed members of the business community at the Edmonton Chamber of Commerce. His appearance Wednesday came a day after Washington announced it'll ban Canadian-made booze and several dairy products from entering the U.S. Champagne spoke about Ottawa's reasoning behind the U.S. tariff countermeasures.
20: When we did these countermeasures, we were very measured. You may have seen my tone. You may have seen my words. You may have seen the way we did it. We said, this is not a conflict we sought. We certainly don't want escalation, but we do know how to respond, and we know how to protect.
18: An upcoming AC/DC concert in Toronto has been canceled after a severe storm damaged the outdoor venue.
24: Live Nation says parts of Rogers Stadium damaged by last Wednesday's storm will have to be removed and rebuilt. Powerful winds hit the Toronto venue during thunderstorms that also caused flooding and power outages across the area. Live Nation Canada says the decision is disappointing, but safety has to come first. All tickets for the September 16th AC/DC concert will be automatically refunded through Ticketmaster. Now, the show was scheduled to be the final concert of the season at the 50,000 capacity stadium. David Augustine, The Canadian Press, Toronto.
18: And U.S. President Trump delivered a nearly two-hour speech Wednesday night in Dallas at an unusual Republican National Convention leading up to the midterms in November. And he made an extraordinary promise in his bid to keep Republicans in power.
25: The president says if the GOP holds both the House and Senate majorities come November,
26: I will issue a dividend to every adult citizen in the United States of America for $5,000.
25: It's a dubious gambit with Republican fortunes sagging.
26: It will be called the Trump dividend.
25: And is both financially and politically implausible. Sagar Meghani, Washington.
18: This is the Canadian Press. In sports, the National Football League was back in action for its first regular season game Wednesday night. Backup quarterback Drew Locke led two late scoring drives, and the Seattle Seahawks intercepted Drake May three times in the fourth quarter to beat the New England Patriots 13-10 in a Super Bowl rematch. Locke and the offense struggled to move the ball after starter Sam Darnold injured his hip on the opening drive. The Toronto Blue Jays remain one game out of an American League wildcard playoff spot. Their 2-0 loss to the Athletics in Sacramento Wednesday afternoon was followed by an evening loss also by the Cleveland Guardians. Cleveland falling 9-5 to Baltimore. The Blue Jays have Thursday off before they'll kick off a weekend series at home against the visiting Orioles. And rookie George Lombard Jr. became the second youngest player in Yankees history, 21 years and 99 days old, to hit a grand slam as New York beat Colorado. From the Canadian Press, I'm Karen Rebo.
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2: Woo, now Donald Trump is outright banning certain Canadian products. He really seems to be upset with Quebec. Man, oh man. For someone who's been saying, I don't know what the Canadian government's going on about, we don't care about Quebec language rights, but boy, they are focused on Quebec. This Bombardier outright ban on motorcycles. You probably didn't think we sold a lot of motorcycles into the U.S. The reality is we don't. But an outright ban on motorcycles and some other products, this is beyond tariffs now. There's no way to weather the storm. You just can't sell those, I don't know, 400 or so weird tricycles that you see in Quebec. Those are the products that we make mostly because we're not building a lot of Harley-Davidsons, as you know, in Canada. So, yeah, outright bans on certain products. This is going to be interesting. The ball is in our prime minister's court now. What does he do? Does he counter their counter? Or does he sit back and wait to see what happens next? There's definitely a temptation to do that, to sit and wait, because I'm really fascinated by a couple of things. One is what is playing out right now in the U.S., and two, what happened yesterday that hardly anyone is talking about that I think is very significant. The first one, I'm starting to sound like Mark Carney now, point number one, and I want to make a point, not tangentially related to the second point necessarily, but also, anyway, okay, I'm going to lose my first point if I'm not careful here. And my first point is that he scored a bit of an own goal. This Bombardier thing is not playing well with him for him in the United States. Did he not know or did he not care that Bombardier builds a lot of its parts in the United States of America using an American workforce? It is thousands of workers, and in places like Kansas, even Republican politicians are standing up saying, whoa, what are you doing? The local headlines are very damning. They are angry, and they're angry at Donald Trump. So do we just sit and let that play out, let that simmer a little bit and not double down on it and make it worse by being the bad guy? That's what the prime minister has to decide. I don't think he seems to be leaning towards more counter tariffs to their counter tariffs to our counter. I don't think he's doing that. I mean, the statement he made this week very much seems like this is our plan and we're sticking to it. Looks like we may just ignore that. And I recognize, by the way, if you work for one of those companies, these are tough times. It doesn't matter that we only sell a few hundred motorcycles in the United States of America, unless everyone in Ontario starts to ride those funny looking tricycles, then, you know, you got to make up that market somewhere else. And then, of course, the airplane part of the business is huge, but it's also related to defense. I didn't realize that the United States was buying those Bombardier planes and using them for military purposes. So the insides of the planes are very different than it would be as a passenger plane. But it's all tied together. He's actually weakening his own ability to build up his military. So maybe as that plays out in the days leading up to the midterm elections, maybe he takes a breath. And maybe that's why, I mean, he could have yesterday said, here's what we're going to do. We're bringing those auto tariffs up from January 1st, putting them into effect immediately. He didn't do that. He banned things that Americans can do without, like Canadian alcohol. We've effectively banned it from being sold here because government monopolies just took it off the shelf. So it's not exactly legally the same as banning the product from coming in, but it has the same effect. So, but that's more of they're countering our move there than coming up with another brand new one of their own. So there's a temptation to sit back. There's also a temptation, if you want to strike back even more, to hit them where they're weak. And they told us yesterday where that is. And it's not being discussed very often. But if you dig around through the headlines, something else happened yesterday The U.S. removed recent tariffs on a few products, which tells you they woke up and realized, did we tariff concrete? Yeah, that's a problem for us. They've taken that tariff off concrete. They've taken it off sugar, is another example. And a big one is toilet paper. I talked about this a week or so ago about toilet paper could actually be a deal breaker for the Americans because Donald Trump spends a lot of time, you know, on social media while sitting on the John. What if he reaches over, you know, and he spins the old toilet paper wheel and nothing drops down? Should hang over towards you, though, not the other way. You don't want to spin it up. It's got to be down. And then if it gets near the end and you're having toilet paper that's too thick, it just keeps going. You ever have that happen? Just keeps going until the whole roll is now on the floor, all piled up in a neat little bunch. You couldn't make it that neat if you wanted to, but it just all falls. Yeah, toilet paper. So do we ban the exportation of toilet paper to get their attention? Because, you know, there was a time when I was young and toilet paper was expensive. My parents would tear up newspaper strips and you would use those. Now, it left ink stains in places we don't want to talk about, but we don't have newspapers to wipe our butts with anymore. Try doing that with your iPad. Doesn't have the same purpose. Doesn't really work as well. So, no, they've shown us where they're weak. And if we're going to strike back, we know exactly where to do that. The question is, do we do it while Americans are angry right now? Even Republican politicians are angry about the job losses from Bombardier, although they're avoiding using Trump's name directly because they don't want to be on his toilet list. There's another word for that that's used in common phrase, but I can't use it on the radio. They're poop list. But anyway, you get the point.
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2: Good morning, Doc. How are things this morning?
3: Oh, can I just go back to bed now and get this over with?
2: Can you just go back to bed now? No, you can't. I know exactly where you're going. Maybe I could get you to comment on our conversation this morning that the president of the United States is either just a complete liar who put himself in the middle of the action on 9/11, or he actually is losing his memory to the point where he imagines that he was there, because he clearly was not in that part of Manhattan. He was not in Lower Town Manhattan at all. He was live on TV. Everybody knows that, who was around at the time. It's all very clear. I don't like those two options, that he either just loves to be the center of the story and will lie about anything, or he really remembers it that way. I don't like either choice.
3: Yeah, memory is a fickle thing. I mean, it's very difficult to obviously diagnose someone and say that they are suffering with dementia. Just think of Hillary Clinton and her Benghazi story. Remember when she said she was in the thick of things and she really wasn't? So people's memories can be faulty. So it's more if you see a pattern of that behavior over and over again, it raises suspicion, but ultimately you would have to do appropriate testing to determine whether someone's memory was failing and to the degree to which it was failing. So it's disconcerting, though, when you have someone who is in control of many of the mechanisms in the U.S. if their mental faculties are failing.
2: But, you know, to be maybe a little kinder to him, your point about memory is a good one. For years, I would tell this story because I thought it was a funny story about something that happened to me backstage at a Guns N' Roses concert in Toronto years ago. Yeah. I told the story so many times and embellished bits here and there to make it funnier or whatever. And after a while, I remember saying to Sylvia, I'm not telling that story anymore because, you know what, I actually have no memory of being there. I only have a memory of telling the story about it. So I stopped telling people. And then about 6 months later, a buddy of mine sent a photo of us backstage with Slash. And he said, do you remember this? And he repeated the story. And I thought, okay, it's real. And then the memory actually came back to me. I can now put myself in that room at the time. But for a while, I'd lost access to that. It's a weird, weird thing.
3: Well, memories are fluid. We think of memory as just as a computer. It gets stored and the storage stays the same. You recall the data and it's the same all the time. But the Our brains don't work like that. The memories change. Our recollection of what happened in the past, the farther you get away from it, changes. And there are limits to what our brains are able to remember and maintain sort of as a solid memory. So it's almost as if you're erasing data as you're getting more. Just when you're storing on a hard drive, if you've erased some data, it's still there, and you can sometimes recall it or restore it. But if you start storing other things on top of it, it erases it, or at least breaks it up into pieces that are more difficult to recall.
2: See, so there you go. Now I've allowed only 60 seconds for you to talk about what you don't want to talk about, which is this single study that says maybe Ozempic or GLP-1 is making you bald.
3: We can break this up into a very simple thing. This was not a study that looked at men, and it was mainly white men that were looked at for genes that had receptors for GLP-1 or Ozempic or those kind of medications. And they said that those men had a 7% higher odds of baldness if they were on these medications. But it didn't follow men on these shots. It didn't count who went bald. It simply was a genetic study. That is, they used something called, they called it Mendelian randomization. All it means is that it uses the genes that you were born with as a natural stand-in for treatment. So they can ask whether if you have these genes, it could lead to a pathway that leads to baldness in this case. And the problem is that there's no plausible biological mechanism right now to show any link between taking the medication and hair loss. The more likely and much more common explanation is that significant weight loss can cause hair loss, and that's called telogen effluvium. That's the name for that kind of hair loss, which is a temporary pattern of hair loss because the body has lost a lot of weight. It shuts down the hair follicles because it's not necessary for growth. The body's concerned about the weight loss, so it shuts down systems that aren't important for survival. And then once your weight stabilizes, the hair comes back. End of story. That's what this probably is. It's not 7% more men will lose their hair when they take the medication. It's an odds of potentially that could happen. So one study.
2: So here's what I know for sure.
3: Yeah.
2: You are losing your hair because of these studies, because you're pulling your hair out as you read it. So don't
3: there
2: read the studies.
3: There isn't much left. I'm down to the individual hairs on the top of my head to pluck them out as it happens.
2: You can now count them.
3: I can now count them.
2: I'm headed there myself, but that's just an age thing. I've had a good run, as one of my producers once said to me. Bill, you've had a good run. I can feel individual raindrops now on the top of my head. Yeah. We're getting there. Thank you, Doc. Have a good day.
3: Thanks, you too, Bill.
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2: Good morning, Bob. How are things this morning?
21: Just fine, Bill.
2: I think we should do our part for Canada and buy a pair of those three-wheeled motorcycles, and you and I will hit the road like a couple of aging motorcycle enthusiasts, so we'll look so cool.
21: Or not.
2: Or not.
21: Or not.
2: Do you have to have a motorcycle license to drive one of those things? Because it's not really a motorcycle. I think it would be trickier to turn on one of those things than it would be on an actual motorcycle. We just kind of lean and it turns. I don't know.
21: If it has an Uber Eats food carrier on the back, no. You don't need a license. You don't need anything, Bill. Just hop on it and give her.
2: That'll be the day when the aging baby boomers, because of tariffs and their money doesn't go as far as it used to, they'll be out in their Bombardier tricycle motorcycles just delivering cheeseburgers. Yep. We could get to that. So let's talk about our leaders, starting with our Prime Minister Mark Carney in a national video address hours after the retaliatory tariffs and outright bans kicked in, Bob. The Prime Minister talked about Canada's plan to respond by striking new trade deals with other countries, and he also said the Americans were asking too much in those trade talks that broke down, and it was the right thing to do to walk away from a bad deal.
22: The most fundamental issue is that the cumulative U.S. demands revealed that they wanted us to become even more reliant on them, not less. In too many areas, they wanted dependency, not a true economic partnership.
23: Touchdown!
21: Not really anything new in it, Bill, but again, I thought it was a smart communication strategy by Mark Carney. He knows that yesterday's a big day. The reciprocal tariffs are kicking in, they're taking effect, and this is going to have repercussions. So he's got to say something, he's got to carry the message, but he wants to keep it neat and tidy. So I thought the use of the latest in his forward guidance video series, as he calls them, was actually a smart choice of vehicle for that. He gets to lay out his message cleanly. He knows, of course, it'll be widely reported because it was also the only way he was accessible to media yesterday. And I think also smart on a day like that, because he doesn't want to have to stand in front of the cameras and take live questions. Not because he can't or he won't or he can't, he's not capable of that, but because he doesn't want to get possibly set up in responding to Trump's latest meme. And as we saw, this was the one where Trump and Carney are hockey players and Trump beats the crap out of them on the ice and taunts him, "Get up, governor." So instead, Carney's able to get his message cleanly, talk about the history of Canadian resistance to threats from south of the border over time, reiterate his message that the talks broke down because the Americans were just plain asking way too much of us, and better to walk away from a bad deal than to sign a bad deal. So I thought it was actually well played.
2: Yeah, he's kind of leaning into his days as the head of the Bank of Canada, the Bank of England, right? When he talks about forward guidance when the heads of those banks, not a real bank, by the way, a commercial bank, we just need to inform Donald Trump of that, who got confused about the Bank of Canada, but give you forward guidance to say, here's where we think the economy is going. And those words, whether you're the chairman of a central bank or you're the prime minister, they have influence, they have power. The problem is he's not in charge of the Bank of Canada anymore. He's the prime minister. And at some point, this will start to look like he's just dodging accountability, that he doesn't want to answer questions. So I don't know that you can just continue to do it that way.
21: Well, if he was the kind of leader who never went before the media in an open situation, he'd be more vulnerable on that than he is. And I also found it interesting, sign of the time. This is the kind of occasion where, early on in our careers, Bill, the prime minister or whoever the leader of whatever nation it is would ask his TV networks for time to be able to speak directly and uninterrupted to the people. Well, now you can do it on Facebook Live.
2: Yeah, because you got a lot of young generation would be coming into their parents' house and saying, you still have a TV, right? I think our prime minister is going to be on it. My kids still watch TV. They just don't call it TV anymore. I'll tell them it's on live TV. What's that? Oh, never mind. Just give me your phone and go to the Bell 5 app. You'll be fine. It's the same
21: start
2: thing.
21: Start it over.
2: Yeah, you just
21: start
2: call
21: it over again, Dad.
2: Yeah, exactly. It's live. What do you mean it's live?
21: What?
2: So overall, before we get into Donald Trump this week, would you agree with this premise? Donald Trump is actually a very good communicator at getting his message to the right people. He does have a way of holding his base in the palm of his hand when he speaks. I find it disjointed. I find it childish. I don't like the rambling, but I don't think I'm his target. Do you think overall he's a good communicator or not?
21: I think it's key to the success that he's had throughout his time in politics and arguably in business before that. He knows how to reach the people he needs to reach. He knows how to push buttons. He knows how to get the kind of response that he's trying to get out of the audience that he's looking for.
2: Okay. I just wanted to know what your overall take about him is before we dig a little deeper. Because there was an event, and there are now more and more events leading up to the 25th anniversary of 9/11. I'm watching these young people, they're 2 or 3 years old when it happened. They have no actual memory of it. It's scary how time has passed. But anyway, President Donald Trump, who also seems to have very little memory of that day, told a story on Tuesday where he said two firefighters picked him up off the ground near the U.S. Steel Building, close to Ground Zero, right after the terrorist attacks, and whisked him away because they thought the building was going to collapse on them.
0: We thought it was coming down on top of us, and two firemen, big, strong guys, and I'm not the smallest guy in the world. They grabbed me under the arm and said, got to get out of here. And they literally lifted me up. This is not easy to do. I'm big. They lifted me up and they started running with me. I said, fellas, I can run myself. But they were amazing, but they thought it was coming down. It didn't come down. U.S. Steel.
21: Well, to your point, Bill, he's a great storyteller. You listen to that, you can picture it happening, and you go, wow, he was right in the thick of it, Donald Trump. This is amazing. But it's a fumble because it's demonstrably false. And it's really galling on an occasion like this, at a somber time of national reflection and still some mourning. But there's nothing he won't stretch out on to make it about him. And remember, this was at the event he arranged because he wasn't allowed to go to the official 9/11 memorial event that's coming up on Friday. All the other living presidents are going to be there. Trump won't, because he wanted to make a speech, a political speech. And the organizers said, no, no, no, that's not what this is about. So he had his own event yesterday and used it to claim that he himself was rescued from a building right near Ground Zero, the U.S. Steel Building, as he said in that clip. Now, that building is, in fact, very close to where the Twin Towers stood, but Trump wasn't there. He was in his office way uptown, in the Trump Tower at the foot of Central Park. And we know this because he went on live TV the actual morning of 9/11. And here's what he said then.
1: Well, I have a window that looks directly at the World Trade Center. For years, I've looked right directly at the building. I'd see the Empire State Building in the foreground and the World Trade Center in the background.
15: Donald, you have one of the landmark buildings down in the financial district, 40 Wall Street. Did you have any damage, or did you know what's happened down there?
1: Well, it was an amazing phone call I made. 40 Wall Street actually was the second tallest building in downtown Manhattan, and it was actually before the World Trade Center was the tallest. And I just spoke to my people, and they said it's the most unbelievable sight. It's probably 7 or 8 blocks away from the World Trade Center, and yet Wall Street is littered with 2 feet of stone and brick and mortar and steel.
21: He spoke to his people on the phone. From his window, he sees the Empire State Building in the foreground, the World Trade Center back behind it. Clearly, he's in Midtown Toronto. And
2: Midtown Manhattan.
21: Thank you, Bill. The 40 Wall Street building that he references, that's where the people he spoke to on the phone were. So it's not even the building he claims he was rescued from. This is another building, as he says, was 6-7 blocks away. And the final bit of evidence on this actually comes from someone we know, Bill, longtime Queen's Park reporter Terry Pedwell, who was with Canadian Press for many years. And he posted yesterday, he said, Trump's recollection of what happened is strikingly different from my recollection of him and 9/11 because I was there. I interviewed Trump that day close to ground zero as he was going down to it to, as he said, thank first responders for their heroic work. It was a chance encounter with Trump on the sidewalk on Fifth Avenue. And he said he and his security guard were both in clean suits and shirts. And had he been at ground zero, having been pulled out of the rubble by firefighters, you think he would have been covered in some of the dust coming from both down World Trade Center buildings. Terry Pedwell says he was nowhere near ground zero. And Trump,
2: yeah, I was on the air live that day, as were a lot of people of my age who were in the media. They were working live that day because the world covered the story. When he said he was picked up by two firefighters, I already knew right away he wasn't there because it was a sidebar story in talk radio for days afterwards that in the wake of the death and destruction, Donald Trump's first thought was, hey, my building is now the tallest.
21: Yeah.
2: And it was
21: we
2: seen
21: heard him
2: as
21: say that.
2: Very, right? It was seen as very crass. It was absolutely a debate point and a criticism of Donald Trump at the time. So I thought, you weren't at the World Trade Center. You were crassly bragging about having the tallest building now in Lower Manhattan. So I don't know. Either his memory is now failing him. Remember Ronald Reagan in his later days, still president of the United States? I remember specifically he was telling the story from World War II about a pilot, and he told it in great detail. He was a great communicator, and it turned out that it was actually a scene from a movie he'd starred in when he was younger. His memory had started to conflate those things. I hope that's not where we are with Donald Trump. I hope he's just a crass braggart and liar, and not that he is starting to lose some of his sense of reality, because that would be worse.
21: That's quite the Hobson's choice, isn't it?
2: Yeah. Thank you, Bob. Have a good day.
21: All right, Phil.
2: Bob Reed, principal at BroadwayStrategy.com, an expert in strategic communications and issue management.
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2: Oh, it sucks that Labor Day has come and gone. We didn't have a great summer in Eastern Ontario. Hate it that summer's kind of over, but I do like that players are starting to pour back into town for the NHL season to begin. And that's not nothing. That's my consolation prize for the winter. Gord Wilson means he's got to get back to work and off fishing. Color commentator on the Senators broadcast on TSN 1200. Good morning, Gord.
28: Hey, good morning. It's hard to cast a line when you've got a Corona in your hand on the dock. So, yeah, it's been a good summer and anxious to get the, well, for me, this will be the 34th season of Ottawa Senators hockey.
2: I'm so happy you're back, that the best radio team in the NHL is going to be back on the air. You guys are awesome. And it's just, it's not a given these days in broadcasting that that happens. So I'm excited. You must be excited too.
28: Yeah, absolutely. Thank you. That's kind of you to say. And yeah, Dean and I worked the golf tournament yesterday. We had a 4-hour show on our brother station, TSN 1200. And we just had an absolute blast. And it really is the start. It's the kickoff event of the season, really, for the hockey season. And we had an opportunity yesterday to sit just outside the 10th hole tee off at Rideau View, which is a marvelous track right near, almost in the heart of downtown Manitic. It just was a spectacular day. And in talking with, I think we probably touched base with about a dozen players throughout the 4 hours, everybody very, very excited and optimistic, despite the changes that have been made, obviously meaning the loss of Brady Tkachuk. The team is quite excited to get started.
2: Yeah, did you get a feeling for, are players ready to be honest now about the impact of having Matthews' less talented younger brother in the locker room who obviously didn't want to be there? Is anyone talking about that? I know Stützle a couple of weeks ago kind of danced around it about, you know, we want people who want to be here. But did you get a feeling for that? Or are they just moving on now and it's let's look forward?
28: Yeah, it's moving on now. And basically everybody that was asked yesterday, including those who were on the radio station, all had the same answer. We're not talking about this after today. Now, that's not going to happen. National broadcasters will come in and the questions will get asked. But the bottom line is this is a team and a team stays unified. And those who are with the team are with the team. Those who don't want to be with the team aren't. And Brady did not want to be here anymore. That's the bottom line. Players have accepted it. It doesn't change their thought process on who he is as a person and a friend. Thomas Chabot summed it up best. He said he's been a great teammate and he's been a great friend, and that's not going to change. It's business, and that's just the way the mentality is nowadays. There's, you know, players discuss games after games with the opposition. There's meetings in the hallway in between locker rooms after a game, between friends who once maybe played with each other or were coached by the same people. It's a really tight-knit fraternity until you step between the lines, right? Between the boards. And then it's, you're not friends anymore. But after that, hockey players, the rivers run so deep in this industry. Somebody has crossed paths, and Dean and I do this an awful lot on our broadcasts. We call it 6 degrees of separation, and you can take deep rabbit hole dives and find connections with just about anybody. And hockey is wonderful for that. So they move on. Simple as that.
2: Well, yeah, I mean, listen, I idolized that guy because of what I knew about him publicly. So I never met him personally. So for me, it's not personal in that way. But his public image has changed in my mind forever. And I'm not sad to see him go. But you can't deny that when he's on the ice, he's a player you keep your eyes on. There's a lot of talent there. And there's a kind of leadership on the ice in its own way. Off the ice, we can question that now, maybe about his commitment to the city and to the team. But you can't deny

0: he's irreplaceable because you're not going to find another Brady or get a Brady in return. But they have replaced him with some skill, some youth, and obviously hoping that this team can continue on the trajectory that it has been on for the last couple of years. Brady, without question, a difference maker. He leaves this organization as the all-time leader in overtime goals. When you score an overtime goal to make it a win, you're a difference maker. And he did just that. And, you know, between the start of the game and the end of the game, when he was on the ice, he was a difference maker, or had the potential to be. Do they have players to replace him that can be? William Eklund is could potentially be a difference maker. The growth of the team, the age of this team, and how they have all aged together, I think is vital and utmost importance. Travis Green, and I've said this many times, has sold them a system that they believe in. And it's a winnable system if everybody plays on it. The fact that, and this was pointed out by Dave Poulin yesterday, the young players don't need to be taught the system anymore. They follow it, and they're able to teach the new players and the younger players exactly what to do, which is a huge plus to the coaching staff. And I think that's part of the growth and evolution of why this team has made the playoffs the last 2 years.
1: Yeah, and I think they're definitely a playoff team again this year. Follow my logic and feel free to shoot it down, because you're the hockey expert, not me. So I'm just a fan, and I'm looking at it and going, well, other teams around them have made a lot of changes. The Leafs will be fighting for a playoff spot this year potentially, if the goaltending works out. If they have a lot of ifs. I think the Senators have fewer ifs. They have a team, you've got a lot of guys who have been playing together, as you just said, for a long time. Younger guys who are just getting better, more experienced, who are coming into the peaks of their career. I like, on the surface, the odds of that better than having too many ifs.
0: Yeah, no question. And if you can eliminate more ifs than not, you're doing well. And certainly with Toronto, the big question is if. I'll start by saying I think the Atlantic Division is probably going to be the toughest in the National Hockey League. And I think we've said this before, Bill, at the time of the trade of Matthews' younger brother, it used to be a time where general managers would not trade a player of significance within their own division. But because things have changed salary cap wise and players are holding a lot more of the cards in the deck, it's rarely an option. You just have to take the best that what you can get, and Florida offered the best. So Brady goes to a team in the same division as the Senators, and it's a team that won two Stanley Cups in a row, missed the playoffs last year because of injury, and now everybody's healthy. And they've got Tkachuk. The Florida Panthers, if Jacob, and again, goaltending, right? We talk about Toronto's iffy goaltending. Jacob Markstrom's not the old goaltender that he was. And if he can stay healthy, he might be able to provide them with enough good goaltending to get them into the playoffs. I can't see them missing the playoffs. So there's a team that missed the playoffs last year that allowed a team like Buffalo to get in, allowed a team like Ottawa to get in. You have to have somebody eliminated before you can get in. And it's interesting because this team, when it plays as well as it can from goal line out, and we'll start at the goal line, their save percentage was 29th in the NHL last year, team save percentage. When it was above average in save percent, above league average, in other words, around 899, 900 save percentage, this team won 72% of its games, I think.
1: And we saw the goaltending at the end of the season get better, start to look like what you were hoping for.
0: Absolutely, right? Yeah. And you can't argue with it. I mean, it was a four-game sweep by Carolina, but it wasn't a goaltending issue. They scored five goals in those four games.
1: Right? Well, Matthews' less talented brother disappeared in those playoffs, so.
0: Yeah, but there were a lot of guys who did not perform up to their capabilities. Linus Ullmark wasn't one of them. He provided them with goaltending that can win you hockey games. So,
1: well, let's get excited, Gord. I'm out of time. I'm over time, as I always go with you, because you get me caught up in it. can't wait. When does camp officially begin?
0: Camp officially begins with a training camp, a rookie tournament at the Slush Puppy Center in Gatineau on the 12th and the

0: 13th, and the big boys are in town now and have been skating for about a week, and it officially kicks off 16th, and then media availability and on-ice stuff on the 17th.
1: And when are you going to start joining us twice a week?
0: Whenever you like, sir. I am ready to go.
1: Excellent. We're excited to have you back. I'm glad you had a good summer and lots to look forward to this fall. Great to have you back, Gord.
0: Yeah, you bet, Bill. Thank you. I look forward to our chats.
1: Gord Wilson, color commentator for the Ottawa Senators on TSN 1200.
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1: If you're out there in traffic this morning, I don't have to tell you that summer is actually over. Everybody's back at it today, and that's very noticeable. I think Ottawa now officially has traffic. I used to laugh 10 years ago when people said, it's a lot of traffic here. I thought, yeah, you have not lived anywhere with real traffic. Now it's starting to get real. There are many worse places, but yeah, you can feel it. So summer's over. What does the fall and winter hold? Summer saying, we may actually see winter take a holiday this year. Might not have much of a winter. That's great news on the surface, but you dig a little deeper. And of course, our environment does kind of depend on winter. Ask a farmer if they'd like to have a winter with no snow. It's not necessarily a good thing. David Phillips, Senior Climatologist, Environment and Climate Change Canada, is with us right now. We'll start, David, by blaming you for Eastern Ontario's lack of summer. What was that?
8: Bill, you're right. I mean, you're truly right. I get a great high out of seeing records being set. The fact that you had the wettest summer on record, and not just a lot of wet days. I mean, there were about a normal, actually fewer than normal. But when it rained, it just rained hard, heavy, lots of rain. And so, hey, I mean, well over 500 millimeters of rain, June, July, August. And Bill, it's carried in September. I mean, I've looked at the numbers so far, only 8 days, a week in, but you're still about almost 36 millimeters of rain. You normally would have had 23 by the first week. So, I mean, it's just nonstop. You got to turn off that faucet. It's really been, that really characterized what the summer was like, how wet and soggy it was. I mean, the grass has never been greener.
1: That's true.
8: It's still, and farmers, hey, they like the rain, but they would have liked a little bit more, maybe more sun. But it wasn't,
1: you know,
8: that
1: was strange about
8: summer.
1: It, David, was it seemed really hard to forecast because there were a lot of days when the skies were just heavy, and you'd go out and it was kind of okay, and then you'd get like a 15-minute shower out of nowhere, and your friends would be saying, "Well, it didn't rain here. I didn't get any rain," and you're
8: that's right.
1: Right, and you're in the middle of doing something. You're on the ninth hole on a golf course, and you're suddenly drenched, and then the sun starts to shine again. It was all very spotty and unpredictable, wasn't it?
8: It was, Bill, and there's a feature in the weather office. We often call them a cold low. And it is the scourge of the weather office, because no matter what you forecast, you're going to be wrong. I mean, you could forecast showers. Yes, you might get them here in your front yard, but not your backyard. And then people are going through sun. So you can't plan anything. It's like, you know, it's like a roulette wheel. It's rotating around Ottawa, and there are shafts of it say, well, showers and clear, sunny, more showers, maybe a thunderstorm. And so it's just this kind of, it changes so dramatically. There's no spell of weather where you get, say, 3 or 4 days. You wake up Monday and say, well, let's go golfing on Thursday. Sometimes you can do that. It's the way the weather is. But in this case, you couldn't plan what day would be the good times to go out during the day. It could be sunny when you're leaving home and thinking this could be a great day. You get to the greens and, my gosh, it's raining. And then 2 hours, 3 hours later, the sun is back out. So that very fitful, fickle kind of weather was really, I think, the character of this particular summer.
1: Okay, I want you to settle this for me, because okay. I've been arguing with friends about what the probability of precipitation actually means. Okay, you look at the forecast for your area. It says 40% chance of rain. Some people interpret it as, well, it's like any other kind of odds. That means that there's a 4 out of 10 chance it will rain. I got others saying, no, there will be rain in 40% of your forecast area. What should I interpret the probability of precipitation to mean? What is your intention when you tell us 40% chance of rain?
8: Yeah. Well, what you'll never hear, Bill, is 50%. What would that mean? Yeah, what is it? Tell us, you know? So it's you're going to be, you commit yourself to, you know, you often say, see 30, 40%, yes. You see 70, 80. And if it's going to be a sure thing, you wouldn't see 100%. You'd just say showers or rain, just rain, and you're going to get it. Now, what we call this probability of precipitation, what it means is let's go with 30%. Well, 30%, what it doesn't mean, Bill, is that over your forecast area, which could be, say, the Ottawa Valley, we could say, well, there's a 30% chance of precipitation, rain today, or it could be snow, whatever. Well, it doesn't mean that over 30% of your area you're going to have showers. It means, and doesn't mean that 30% of the time. So if you're forecasting for the next, say, 6 to 12 hours, doesn't mean that 30% of the time you're going to get showers. What it does mean is this. The meteorologist has looked at the situation and synoptically looking at all the highs and the lows and said, okay, in 100 times we had a very similar kind of situation. On 30 times it rained. Rain somewhere in that area. Could be in South Ottawa, but it wasn't, say, in say, Kanata, but it rained somewhere, and that would be accurate to say it rained. But so what it means is how confident the meteorologist is, the forecaster is, in saying that you're going to get rain today. So I don't, as a rule, what I do is you know, you look at 30% and you just plan your day. You say, well, okay, I'm not going to carry an umbrella for 30%. But for 70%, I'll carry an umbrella, do you say? So you have to kind of come up with your game plan for when you see that percentage. So certainly anything less than, say, 40, 30, 20, something like that, I'd say, well, you know, someone's going to get maybe a shower, but I'm not, so I'm going to go for it.
1: Okay, so I was right. They were all wrong. David, that's all I need
8: right.
1: to know. Quickly now.
8: Yes.
1: Because I've taken all that time just to prove myself right. Let's talk about El Nino. Lots of people have been saying for a month now, crazy summer, it's El Nino. And I've been reading, actually, no, we start to see the effects as we head into the fall and winter. Right. And normally in this part of the country, it means milder usually, right? Less predictable, less snow, though, overall, a little warmer. Is that what we should expect this winter?
8: Exactly, Bill. I mean, you're right. I mean, anything we've seen now, you can't point the finger at El Nino. Heat waves, heat fires, and drought in Europe. No, it's not El Nino. Now, it has caused the fact that the Atlantic to be almost hurricane-free. No hurricanes. We're at the halfway point. And so what it affects is the wind direction. It doesn't affect the water temperature. The water temperature hot tubs out there. They should be getting hurricanes, but the winds are not favorable. The winds are blowing
1: The warming ocean, it sends that warm air over across the Atlantic, shearing the top off of those storms.
8: Oh, Bill, you've got it right.
1: Preventing them from becoming becoming hurricanes. Am I right?
8: You always pay attention to what I tell you, Bill.
1: Everything.
8: You're one of the very few people that sort of remember. Right. It cuts off the tops of these thunderstorms. They can't develop. They want to be hurricanes, but they can't. On the other hand, the winds are favorable in the Pacific, and they've had 17 named storms, and most of them in Hawaii. So it's been active there, quiet in Atlantic Canada, but you're right. Now, what we're going to – so that's the first kind of sign that the El Nino is behaving like it should be. But what I often do is I look at what was Ottawa like in other times where we had super El Niños. And Bill, this is the Godzilla of El Niños. This is the big one. We've never, ever will see in 80 years a stronger El Niño than this one. Now, what that means is that we look back at other times, the last one we had in Ottawa, 23, 24. Well, what was it like? Temperatures averaged about 4 degrees warmer than normal. The only cold month in the whole winter season of 6 months from November to April was November. All the other months were warmer than normal. The number of cold days you typically get in Ottawa, 16 on an average sign of winter. You had none that year. No skating on the Rideau Canal. Snowfall was 60% of what normally is. So the odds clearly favor. There's always surprises with El Nino, and there are but really generally means it's almost not canceling winter, but it's a very soft, open, and kind of winter. Winter is just not there for people who love winter. Now, the only other thing, there are surprises. No two El Niños are alike. And I think the big issue for me this coming winter is the Godzilla of El Niño meeting the frigid polar vortex. It sounds like a Hollywood blockbuster, and it may be. But what we don't know is what will El Niño do to that polar vortex that sits up there at the top of the Arctic, and when it disturbs it, it may spill down. So it doesn't mean every day is going to be winter-free, but it means that the flavor of a personality of the winter coming up in Ottawa is likely to be on the soft side. And, hey, not good for skiers or snowmobilers or skaters, but, hey, you save 20% on your home heating bill, and there are other kind of – but you're right, Bill. It's in the spring that it really creates the problems because you had no snow. Farmers are not happy because they've got to now pray for good rain in the spring, and also the forest fire season is earlier and a lot of other things. But,
1: so
8: hey,
1: David,
8: it's something that we'll be talking about.
1: So, David, in these terrible times when people are saying what even is Canadian identity – no one will question our Canadianism because we just spent 10 minutes talking about the weather.
8: Oh, Bill, you're right.
1: Doesn't get more Canadian than that. Thank you, David.
8: Okay, Bill. Bye-bye now.
1: Great to talk to you. Those winds from the Pacific shearing off the top of the thunderstorms of the Atlantic, and we haven't had one single hurricane, and we're halfway through hurricane season.
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20: From the National Newsroom of the Canadian Press, I'm Karen Rebo. Ukrainian President Volodymyr Zelensky has landed in Calgary, his plane arriving Wednesday night ahead of a scheduled meeting with Prime Minister Mark Carney and another one a little while later.
21: The two are set to meet in the city Thursday morning, with Zelensky set to later address a cabinet meeting in the nearby mountain resort town of Banff. Carney says the visit will focus on the country's shared priorities, including deepening defense, economic, and energy cooperation. Zelensky and his wife, Olena Zelenska, are also set to visit Toronto and North Bay, Ontario, before leaving on Friday. Lisa Laporte, The Canadian Press.
20: Finance Minister François-Philippe Champagne spoke at the Edmonton Chamber of Commerce a day after the U.S. announced Canadian-made liquor and a handful of dairy products will be banned from the U.S. at the end of this month. President Donald Trump signed five new executive orders ramping up retaliation after Ottawa imposed its latest set of counter-tariffs Tuesday. Champagne spoke about the decision to walk away from the negotiating table with the U.S. last month.
10: You know, we didn't wake up one Monday and say, what are we going to do? Our plan A has always been to build strong in Canada, because that's the fundamental journey we should be as a country.
20: Prime Minister Carney says Canada's pivot away from the U.S. will come at a cost, but he says the alternative would be far worse. Forestry groups in B.C. have written to Premier David Eby saying the industry has reached a breaking point. The letter, dated September 4th, says the entire industry is at risk, from logging and transportation to pulp and paper. The letter points to new U.S. tariffs on a broader range of forest products, on top of those already applied to Canadian softwood lumber, as well as other homegrown challenges. It asks EB to take swift action to form a forestry crisis action group with a mandate to cut costs, remove regulatory barriers, and to get timber moving. And the Edmonton Oilers' decision to sign a former Team Canada junior hockey player acquitted of sexual assault comes as a massive body check to one longtime superfan. Mary Lowen, known among Oilers fans as Mama Stanley, dressing as a bedazzled Stanley Cup for playoff watch parties, took to social media on Wednesday to say she would no longer support the NHL team after it signed forward Alex Formentin. Her post says she's disappointed the team signed him to a one-year contract worth $850,000 U.S. It says she will not support the Oilers so long as Formentin remains on the team. Formentin is one of five players from Canada's 2018 gold medal-winning World Junior Hockey team who were accused and later acquitted of sexual assault stemming from an encounter with a woman after a Hockey Canada gala in London, Ontario. This is the Canadian Press. This is the Canadian Press. In sports, the National Football League was back in action for its first regular season game Wednesday night. Backup quarterback Drew Locke led two late scoring drives, and the Seattle Seahawks intercepted Drake May three times in the fourth quarter to beat the New England Patriots 13-10 in a Super Bowl rematch. Locke and the offense struggled to move the ball after starter Sam Darnold injured his hip on the opening drive. The Toronto Blue Jays remain one game out of an American League wildcard playoff spot. Their 2-0 loss to the Athletics in Sacramento Wednesday afternoon was followed by an evening loss also by the Cleveland Guardians, Cleveland falling 9-5 to Baltimore. The Blue Jays have Thursday off before they'll kick off a weekend series at home against the visiting Orioles. And rookie George Lombard Jr. became the second youngest player in Yankees history, 21 years and 99 days old, to hit a grand slam as New York beat Colorado. From the Canadian Press, I'm Karen Rebo.
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0: From the nation's capital, all across Canada, here for you, Shane Hewitt and the Night Shift in the village of Merrickville, just south of the city of Ottawa. That's where I sit. I'm Shane. Ryan is in Calgary. Noah Skanga is in downtown Toronto. Welcome to Wednesday, September 9th, 2026. Big day today, Ryan O'Donnell. Did you see the iPhone Duo?
1: I did see the iPhone Duo.
0: It's iPhone. What do they call it? Apple Day? Apple Keynote Day?
1: It's the day that Apple shows off their stuff. I think Apple Day. Yeah.
0: Apple Day? Is that what it is?
1: Apple Day? Yeah. Oh. Have an Apple Day.
0: Yeah. Okay. So we've talked about this on the show a little bit. And today's the day that Apple has announced they have a, what do you call it? Folding phone.
1: Mm-hmm.
0: That's coming your way. Now, Apple is like the last of the groups to do the folding phone, basically. And so it's like a little book. And so let's talk about what's cool about this. I mean, you've seen Samsung come out with these things, and some of the other companies too. They're cool. I think they're neat. They're not convenient because I got the Z Fold one, the Samsung one, a few years ago for a business phone, and it, you know, you have to like, it's not like the old school Motorola's or Nokia's that used to just go flip, right? It's not like that. And so this is, imagine this. Picture in your mind's eye your passport. That's how big it is.
1: Yeah.
0: Folded. And then you unfold it. It's like your open passport. So it's like a mini iPad. Folded in half. And a little less rectangular. Just made that word up. Rectangular. And a little bit more squarey-ish. Mm-hmm. And it's pretty slick. Like you have to imagine, like, you can kind of set it down like a tiny little keyboard and have it open like a tiny little laptop that's as big as a passport. You can kind of work on it that way. You could set it down and watch TV that way. There's all kinds of things you can do with it. I think it's really pretty. Did you look at the price, Ryan O'Donnell?
1: Well, so that's the thing, Shane. I just got the 16 or the 17 Pro Max. And I was like, oh, I know the foldable's coming. It's going to be expensive when it comes out. Maybe I'll get the next generation when it comes down a little bit in price.
0: Mm-hmm.
1: And then when I saw the price, I thought, oh, I guess I could just buy a used car instead.
0: Yes. Yes, you could. In fact, as a get off my porch moment, get off my lawn moment, the 256 gig, the smallest version of this phone, I could buy five of my first cars. Five. Five of them.
1: Oh, it's just such to be clear, a shame, man.
0: Five. If I have a 15-year-old BMW, okay? Mm-hmm. I could sell my 15-year-old BMW right now and get three phones. That is wild.
1: It's crazy.
0: Wild to think how much is it. In a land where cost of living is at the top of every list, Apple has doubled down on make it more expensive. I don't understand.
1: There will be the Apple fanatics who will buy it, of course, which is fine, like the stupid VR headset they had. But the thing is, like, this tech, people like, there's a niche market. Like, my dad loves his foldable phone so much. Mm-hmm. He has the Samsung one, right?
0: Mm-hmm.
1: And this is a great way to get into that niche. But the people in that niche are not going to shell out $2,000 extra to get the phone. And Apple, most normal people that have an Apple phone think it's expensive enough as it is. So it's a shame because honestly, I would get this if it was more affordable. I would. But
0: it's not more affordable.
1: Not.
0: There's so much room for more affordable. It is so far from affordable. If I got the biggest version of this phone, the 2 terabyte version of this phone, I could get 8 of my first cars. Is that right?
1: 4, 24,
0: 36. No, that's not right. 48. What's 48 divided by 6? 8. That's right. Yeah. That's not right.
1: Don't look at me.
0: Come on, Noah. Where's your brain right now?
2: I'm kind of shocked about the whole phone thing.
0: Yeah. Okay. Well, 600.
2: It's a weird. It's 8.
0: Okay.
2: It's a device. I don't know.
0: Okay. Did you see the price?
2: Yeah. The whole thing looks kind of silly to me.
0: $4,799.
2: Silly.
0: For the biggest one. Yeah. The smallest one, $2,999 Canadian.
1: It's more expensive than a Mac, and the MacBooks are amazing computers. You could get a machine that will last you like 10 to 15 years for that price, or you can get the phone that we all know crap out way sooner.
0: Well, first of all, $3,000 is too much for a laptop, too.
1: Well, that is true.
0: Yeah, okay. So, yeah. So, if you are excited by this, $2,999 or 24 months, 0% interest, $124.96 a month. You combine that with any normal phone plan, which is probably costing you anywhere between $70 to $100, you are at a whopping total of $250 a month in phone charges. And I bet that's more money than most people are saving for their retirement or their future.
1: Yep.
0: Okay. Now that that's out of the way, I feel better. I'm disappointed. I'm truly disappointed because I do like my Apple stuff. I was excited by this. This is off. The next question, how much is too much for pants? $3,000? Well, it's a reasonable question.
1: It is a reasonable question. Do you want my answer?
0: Yeah, how much is too much for pants?
1: It depends on the type of pant. I would say for denim, you can get an amazing pair of denim jeans for $100 and they will last you for ages.
0: Yes.
1: For hiking pants, winter pants, I think no more than like $300 for a pair of like weatherized pants that will like protect you from the elements.
0: Yeah, I'm thinking more snow pants at that point, ski pants.
1: Dude. But that's the thing, you could
0: get you like ski pants level.
1: We're talking like the Arc'teryx kind of stuff.
0: Yeah, but you're paying for the brand.
1: Yes, Okay. Yeah, so that's my limit. Yeah, on average about $100 for a pair of pants.
0: Champagne pants on a five or on a Pepsi contributor wage. This is happening here. My son loves Arc'teryx too. Ridiculous the cost for pants. So how do you mitigate the pants? Lululemon's coming out with their own used version of their pants.
1: Oh.
0: Would you go to a Lululemon store and buy used Lulu pants?
1: Sure. Yeah, absolutely. I would get a discount on them. The quality's good. It'll last. Yeah, no problem at all. Okay. Yeah.
0: Very good. Well, that's one of the moves. Tony Chapman does not agree with you.
1: Okay.
0: Only because of the fact that he claims that it's so off brand for an escalating price of pants for sticky pants to wear to yoga. Or the hockey rink or whatever else gets worn for it. So it is off brand for that. Let the secondhand Orbit take care of that, he says. We will talk to Tony Chapman tonight about expensive pants and expensive phones and all of these things. Also on the show, a serious note. It's hard to believe that the 25th anniversary of 9/11 is Friday. 25 years ago. And our Throwback Thursday tomorrow is going to be 2001. We're going to dig into some of the conversation, the impact of it tomorrow. We're going to start today with 9/11, the conspiracy theories. There's a lot of them. Holy moly. There's a lot of conspiracies out there about 9/11. And so Nathan Radke from the Uncover Up podcast says, in order to understand the conspiracies of today, you need to dig into the history before 9/11 answers them. While there are many conspiracy theories that are valid, and he actually goes over the questions we should be asking when it comes to the 9/11 day and all things around it, conspiracy style, he does say that most contemporary conspiracies get answered with questions of the history before 9/11. That's also coming up on the show for you. Shane Hewitt and The Night Shift, smart speakers, expensive pants. Coming up next.
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0: 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Hey, beautiful day.
1: Smart speakers, it's time to get into conversation with my friends about big stories of the day. First, Lindsay Broadhead, how much is too much for pants? Welcome to the show.
2: Welcome. You know, you ask the hard questions. What kind of pants are we talking about?
1: Well, Lululemon pants.
2: That's a category unto itself, Mr. Hewitt.
1: Okay, tell me.
2: Well,
1: teach me, O'Grady.
2: You know, when you're doing bending folding, your bits and bobs have to look good, right? It's a category.
1: Okay.
2: It brings together your insecurities and your potential all in one pant.
1: Okay. Would you go to Lululemon to buy used Lululemon pants?
2: I would not.
1: See? Thought so.
2: Is that a bad answer?
1: No, it's a great answer. First of all, it's an answer. It needs not my judgment, but it's a good. Ryan says yes. Ryan says I'm all in. Like I'll buy used Lulu pants. Go for it.
3: Yeah, like that. You know, like they make it. I wouldn't buy used leggings, but the other pants that they make for men.
2: I would buy used. That wasn't your question, though. I would buy used Lululemon products online for sure.
1: Yeah. Would you go buy them from Lululemon?
2: No.
1: Yeah, see?
3: Mm.
1: There's a difference there.
2: Yes.
1: So, I think that this is a conversation with Tony Chapman later. I think he's right. I think he's right when he says it's off brand because in the store, it's all about new and high quality and expensive and you're paying way too much for sticky pants. And if you want to go buy those from the used store, go buy those from the used store.
2: Well, and also if you think of the retail in Canada, so, you know, Lululemon is a predominantly out west, you know, BC born and bred brand, mm-hmm. and it's traveled across the country. It's on all of our high streets. It's not in secondary malls. Yep. You know, it has the prime real estate in malls or on high streets. So, yeah, people aren't generally thrifting in that way.
1: Yeah, in that way.
2: They're looking for a particular experience.
1: Broadheadcoms.ca for more great sticky pants.
2: I do crisis comms, but I will take Lululemon knowledge any day.
1: All right. Jamie Ellerton, are you there? Do you got us now?
4: Apparently.
1: Welcome back. Jamie had a little tech issue. We've missed you. The question was, how much is too much for pants? And you are a fashion fan. So would you go to Lululemon for used pants?
4: I have nothing against the brand. I don't think I've ever bought anything from Lululemon.
1: Oh, I like Lulu.
4: They had like their spinoff brand. Was it called Ace or Kit or Kit and Ace? Something like that.
1: No.
4: I had a shirt from them a while back.
1: I like a good Lulu button-up shirt. It's nice. They've got some nice little dressy pants. They're pretty golf pants. I mean, they're pretty great.
4: Yeah, I can't tell you why. I've just like never... Never gotten into it. I guess their marketing doesn't talk to me.
1: I guess so. I like it.
2: What kind of pants do you lean into, Jamie? I'm curious.
4: My go-to are like Levi's 502.
1: Classic.
2: There you go. Classic.
1: Sundays.
4: And you can go like up and down like the color spectrum to look like more casual denim-y or more formally.
1: Are we closed, by the way, coming up?
4: That all depends on the forecast, Shane.
1: Well, I don't know. I thought you would have checked it out by now. No?
4: Why the hell would you check a forecast on Wednesday for something on Sunday when it's going to change four times between now and then?
1: Some of us are organized.
4: Do you got extra time to get fret about the forecast 4 days in advance about something?
1: No, I just plan in my day. Okay, well, we're going to the Blue Jays game coming up on Sunday. That's why I asked. Yay. You said Levi's. I'm thinking blue jeans, white t-shirt, ball game thing. I thought we were planning our outfits. Ryan probably has his outfit planned for this weekend.
3: I've learned this last weekend, the weather in Calgary is like, it's impossible to predict. Although there's a very good chance I will be wearing my favorite cotton jeans with my Kith Sopranos t-shirt, my Iron Maiden zip-up hoodie, and a nice hat.
1: Yes, he has planned nothing.
3: Nothing.
4: My brother went golfing in Calgary on Sunday, and he told the family group chat it was 11 degrees, and I burst out laughing.
3: Yeah, that's That's what it is. It's 20 today, though. So, you know, yeah. Pros and cons.
1: All right. Thanks for coming to Smart Speakers, where we talk about our plans for clothes for the weekend. That's I'm excited right. for the ball game, Lindsay Bridehead. Are we doing Caesars again, or what's the plan?
2: I'm going to lead into the Caesar, sir.
1: All right, good. True. Jamie, are we drinking out of big glass boots again?
4: I will drink whatever Lindsay thinks we should drink.
1: Oh, very good.
2: Boots. Guys. Hey? Boots, it happens. If we're talking about random subjects, which seems to be the theme of this particular segment, boots, I believe, and I'd like people to call in on this, is the best word in the English language.
1: Boots.
2: Bar none. Boots.
1: That's interesting. I could
2: it's
1: support this.
2: Fabulous.
1: I could support this. Is boots the best word? You know, this is a street in Edmonton, and it's probably somebody's name. I don't know, but it's Terwilliger. Say it out loud.
2: It's hard
1: Do
2: to
1: it.
2: Beat that.
1: Say it out loud.
4: Terwilliger. You know, I have a favorite word in French. I don't know if I have a favorite word in English.
1: Terwilliger just feels good.
2: What word?
4: En français? Pamplemousse. Yeah.
1: Pamplemousse.
2: Such a Anglo word.
4: Je voudrais un jus de pamplemousse, s'il vous plaît. Je voudrais un pamplemousse avec fromage. Like every time you say grapefruit fromage. En français, it's just like it sounds so fun.
1: Grapefruit
4: and cheese. Yeah, pamplemousse, my favorite word en français.
1: My buddy Rob used to do that. Je veux un pamplemousse de jambon. That's what he used to say.
2: Wow.
1: Makes
4: grapefruit
1: sense.
4: And ham. That sounds like a fun mix.
1: Who lit the dumpster fire? Anyway, shall we talk about some of the big news topics of the day? This is good news for you, Lindsay Broadhead, because I know you were shopping for a new Bombardier private jet.
2: I was.
1: Discounts in Canada, I guess, because Trump says that nobody can figure out why would Donald Trump have something against Bombardier. Probably a rich friend who doesn't fly a Bombardier that's got something to say about it. This guy's grabbing at straws, Lindsay.
2: Yes, it's an Oprah Winfrey moment where you get a Bombardier, you get a Bombardier, etc. I think we have long jumped the shark now on all things Trump, and it's actually amusing background, maybe, but I am no longer amused. I am fully in the we need to ignore this man at all costs. We don't need to change signs in Ottawa named Trump. We don't need to respond to his socials. We don't need to come hither when he raises a tariff. We don't need tit for tat. We need to be mature, aggressively strategic leaders. And that means Bombardier, no Bombardier, just onward. Otherwise, we're hooped.
1: Can you say Bombardier one more time?
2: Bombardier. Pamplemousse.
1: De jambon.
2: De jambon.
1: It turns out that it probably one of his friends has a Gulfstream, which wasn't, he was saying, I want to do business in Canada with my Gulfstream, but I can't get it certified. You need to do something about that. Donald Trump might forget that it was Bombardier that did the deal with Airbus for all those planes so they could make them in the States years and years ago and with the previous tariffs. So he's obviously cherry picking. 30 seconds, and we'll get back to this in a bit, Jamie.
4: What is there to say? This guy is all over the map, and I think Lindsay's right. The more we react, the more you play into his song, dance, and circus, and I think it's time we all realize the emperor has no clothes.
1: Oof. That's a visual.
2: Or boots.
1: Yeah, or Lulu pants.
2: Or Lulus.
1: Okay, we're going to come back with more smart speakers. Bet you're looking forward to that talk about sticky pants. No, we are. Seriously, we're going to talk about this. What's going on? Because some trade things happened today and yesterday. But there's not a lot of people talking about what off the trade table. And the fact that tariffs versus bans are different. So we'll get that with Lindsay Broadhead, Jamie Ellerton coming up next.
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1: American Woman is an ironic song today. Canadian singing about an American woman. Who'd have thought? Things were a little tense this week. There was a bunch of new retaliation things. And the Americans quietly pulled $1.7 billion off of the tariff list and then added new bans. We're going to ban all the things and changed a few things around. For example, though, I think this is where it's interesting, is that things like toilet paper came off of the tariff list because cost of living. So things like this are having an impact because they're obviously reviewing it, going to industry people and saying, hey, will this work? Jamie, we haven't talked much about, it has been much talked about today about the new tariffs, the new bans. Not a lot talked about what came off of the list. That seems to me to be a little bit more telling.
2: Yeah, it shows that the American consumer is feeling the pinch and that kind of blowback to the president's insanity and economic illiteracy is starting to have an effect. You can't look at American news right now and look at his low approval numbers and the increasing gap between where the Democrats are and the Republicans are as the midterms approach at the beginning of November, which would, if he loses the Senate and the House, impact his ability to govern, even though he seems to do everything by executive order anyways. So this is going to have a real consequence. Obviously, the price of eggs and oil and gas are at the top of that list, and driving up necessities is going to further the challenges for the president and his party.
1: It is different, Lindsay Broadhead, that there are bans now, not tariffs. Block them from coming in, which really, when you look at the midterm elections and all the things in between, everyone's going to stockpile, then they're going to have enough to get through it. It'll be interesting to see what comes next. Those will not be available if you want to get your, you know, Crown Royal or Canadian Club or whatever. Down in the States, some of the favorites that are down there. Your thoughts on bans versus tariffs?
3: Yeah, the U.S., talk about tire fire. I mean, the U.S. economy is has been long lit, and the fire won't go out, you know, notwithstanding their national debt levels and the crisis that is brewing at a fast pace. The cutting off of products whole hog is a tactic, and it's maybe a tactic that at some point we need to have in our back pocket. What we've been saying about tariffs, though, from the beginning, is that when a country puts them in place the way that the U.S. has, our comfort, I think that we've always said, is that it will hurt them. It's going to hurt the consumer. The same must hold true for us, though, when we do it, right? This is an equal playing field in that regard. So that's coming to roost, and all of the back and forth is having a very real and noted impact on the consumer. If we're going to cut off entire product streams, that will hurt the supply side more than it will hurt, obviously, the demand side in many cases, not all cases. I don't know what to say other than, you know, keep going, Carney, in terms of finding new markets, new audiences. It's our only option. This is going to hurt. It's going to hurt bad, and it is hurting. It's hurting many markets and jurisdictions in Canada, and we're seeing the same in the States. The saving grace in all of this, and I think we've been saying this week over week over week, is that the voting public in the U.S. must decide for itself. We can't do it for it. And the more pain it endures, the more likely it's going to come to a very logical conclusion in the face of very illogical behavior that we're seeing from Trump. That's the only saving grace as far as I see.
1: Surgical, deliberate, those are the words that get tossed about. Jamie Ellerton, there was a quote from Jamieson Greer down in the States, the other side trade guy. And his quote was, it's a little unhinged for Canada to call this dispute a trade war. from the comms perspective, that means it's working, because trade war means another war. People hear war when they're like, it's just business, it's economics. They're like, oh yeah, it's just a dispute. Well, they have a Department of War, and so I think it's causing a little confusion on their end, if I could assume. Your thoughts?
2: Yeah, the fact that you have a fairly senior Trump administration official calling others actioned, unhinged, and repeating the message that Canada's putting, I think shows that this is actually having an effect. And like so much, as we've learned with Donald Trump, you got to call his bluff.
1: Yeah. Saving toilet paper, but we also saved seafood. Lindsay Broadhead, from the comms perspective, does that tell you that the communications has been working to get the trade war phrase out there? I mean, I don't think it was intended. I think that in the moment where the prime minister was asked about it for the first time, he said, yeah, I would call it a trade war. We were attacked economically. And so that he sort of set it off the cuff, unless it was a very, very deliberate, some sort of setup question and answer thing, maybe. But it seems to have worked, because I don't know how you could call this a trade dispute when it's

0: think language really matters here, and we need to be exacting.
1: Okay, definition of war is an armed military conflict. It's that simple. Definition of a trade war has three basic points to it that I heard with Bill Carroll in conversation that he had earlier on today. There's the initial salvo, which somebody says something, does something, imposes something. Then there's usually a retaliation, and then it escalates. And that's what a trade war gets defined as, a trade war, when that stuff starts to come out. It was a great conversation. It was on Bill Carroll's podcast. From 580 CFRA or News Talk 1010 in Toronto from earlier today. Okay, how does it come down? Quick answer is Lindsay Broadhead. How does the trade war get de-escalated?
0: It depends on how, like, I wish I was in more of these rooms, right? We're getting things second, third, fourth hand in many ways. If this is a crazed bully who's using language to incite reactions and playing out the art of the deal, then we take a deep breath. If this is someone who's actually willing to exercise mobilize behaviors that are worse than banter back and forth, then we need to ready ourselves. And I realize I'm echoing warlike prep language,
1: Yeah.
0: but that's the whole point, right? Is that we're not entirely sure. Trump is not a rational character.
1: Okay. It was Mark Carney that said trade war, just to be clear, right? Like, it wasn't
0: Yeah.
1: Donald Trump who said trade war. Jamie Ellerton, how do we
0: Yeah.
1: de-escalate? 30 seconds.
2: Yeah, the prime minister used the language trade war after walking away from the negotiating table as a result of the American hijinks and what went down on the eve of that August 19th deadline. I think the path forward for Canada on this is to hold the line, not try and escalate this further unless warranted in response to American action, and to effectively wait the Americans out. Again, you're starting to see it this week, increasing pressure on the president to stop the insanity in his approach to Canada. And the more Americans hear about this, the more confused they are.
1: Remarkable smart speakers, as always. Thank you, my friends, for stepping in and being a part of the conversation.
2: Happy
0: Thanks for
2: August.
0: having
1: Lindsay
0: us.
1: 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Coming up in an hour, we're going to get, in case you missed it, with the conversation from Bill Carroll about tariffs and so much more. We'll be right back.
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12: Olympics, fun, right? Everyone goes, celebrates. Look at all the hard work everybody put in. Defying all the odds of our physical possibility and stature. Robot Olympics. Look what all these people did. Typing and wiring things. Carmi Levy is here. There's an interesting story about one particular robot that broke and short-circuited at the Robot Olympics. Number five is very alive, Carmi Levy.
13: Thank God number five is still alive. Johnny Five, as I like to call him. Easily one of the funniest pieces of video I've seen in a long time. And I know it's funny, and I know everyone laughs at it, but it really shows how quickly this technology is developing. I mean, just a year ago at the first annual robotic games in China, most of the events had human minders running alongside the robots to pick them up when they fell down. So they couldn't even do the event without stumbling on their face. Whereas a year later, now they're actually running the event faster than a human can. And all the other events are doing crazy things, parkour, gymnastics, weightlifting. And yeah, some of them are literally crashing and burning afterward. But the delta, the change, the advancement in 12 months is unbelievable. And we're laughing now, but I'm pretty sure next year when these games are on, they'll have done another quantum leap and we may not be laughing then. And I find that rapid advancement in technology just incredibly fascinating.
12: I'm going to change the topic just for clarity on the topic.
13: Okay.
12: Is a video gamer an athlete?
13: I think esports is, in the same way that an F1 driver is an athlete. It's a workout. You have to train to get to that level to be better than anyone else. The competition is so intense that the differences between the top competitors are incredibly tiny. And you've got to be in shape in order to be a gamer. And I know it sounds ridiculous, and I probably would not have answered that positively a few years back. But having followed the esports industry over the past number of years, it's clear some of these players are incredible athletes, and that's the difference between, for them, winning and losing.
12: Okay, so I disagree. The definition of athlete, as defined, is a person who is trained or gifted in physical sports, games, or exercises that require strength, speed, stamina, or skill. The part of that you just described is the physical sports. Mm-hmm. I think that once we figure out how everything you just described about an esports athlete is not an athlete, but it becomes like an esport competitor, whatever the word it becomes, that accurately describes this is somebody who is driving something else. Although F1, I do take, because I mean, those guys, have you seen the size of their necks? Like the fact that they do like 10 G's. Like,
13: forces, yeah.
12: I feel like that one is, that was a little different. But the, so, and it's the same thing with the robots. I struggle with them calling it the Olympics. I think that it's, it's a full-on entertainment thing. Mm-hmm. In the world of AI that's doing most of the bulk of the work in the background, doesn't mean the programmers aren't there caring, wiring, mm-hmm. engineering, figuring it out, right? It's kind of like the robot war ones where they like have saws and torches and all that yeah. stuff. Like, I feel like that part of it from the entertainment, I can't believe a robot does this. Cool. But it's when we try to compare them to, I mean, the human part, bridging the gap of beating humans, once they do that, that's done.
13: Yeah.
12: Now it's just grow and change. So I struggle with all of it. I struggle with the Olympics. I struggle with the athlete part. I struggle with any of it, except for the fact that it's also really cool and I love it. So I don't know.
13: I think it all comes down to like how much human involvement is there, right? So like when it's an esports competition and it's gamers who are actually manipulating the controls and yep. they're driving it, I think that's, you know, humans in the loop. When it's robots running down a track and no humans participated in the creation of this event, I think that's a whole other story. And I think we're going to see lots of these shades of gray kind of discussions as technology continues to infiltrate what previously was the domain of the human.
12: Yeah. And it doesn't mean that it's not valid. It's just, I don't understand why we want to wedge them into existing things.
13: Yeah. I think part of it is marketing, right? Call it the Olympics or call it the games, and that gets a lot of attention as opposed yeah. to just, you know, some robot competition in the basement of some technical school. And so it's good on them for marketing it. You know, 2 years in and it's already a globally recognized event. So yeah. clearly someone's doing their job right.
12: I don't know if they can legally call it the Olympics. That's probably a thing. I know you couldn't call it the World Cup.
13: You're probably not. But
12: if there was robots playing soccer, FIFA would be all over that.
13: Sure. Oh, they would. The cease and desist letter. I can almost feel it coming my way.
12: Yeah. It's amazing. Football. Like, I think football is another one. I think football is like flag football as a competitive sport mm-hmm. is becoming more and more popular generally. Mm-hmm. And when you look at football players that train with those big bulby head padding things in training, so they don't, you know, no contact practice mm-hmm. type stuff. I mean, there's a lot of evidence that really goes, okay, yeah, this stuff's not great for us. I would see like the robot football. Mm-hmm. It's spectacular. It's physical. It's aggressive. There's big, strong ones. There's fast ones. There's leaping in the air. There's catching the ball. Like there's all kinds of things that I think robots could play football.
13: But nobody suffers debilitating brain injuries like CTE.
12: Football becomes mm-hmm. more of a thing. I'm not banging on football. Don't get me wrong. It's fun. But I'm just saying, like, when you look at the progression of things, there are some access points that probably work mm-hmm. and there are some that don't. But it is really cool. So from that imagination perspective, what would you like to see robot sports look like?
13: Do you remember the Red Bull? They would fly these closed courses between these giant inflatable pylons.
12: Yeah.
13: And there were some of the best pilots in the world. And, you know, the limiting factor on these things was G-forces, right? You're turning so tightly that, like, basically you're always this close to losing consciousness. I would love to see robotic planes flying in a circuit like that and seeing how far, because then you're not limited by biology, see how far you can push the technology. How many Gs can that thing pull? How fast can it go? Put it on a course where, like, the worst can happen. So maybe there is the occasional crash, but no one gets hurt. So no one's the wiser. I would sit in the stands and watch that all day, all night.
12: Mine's way more redneck. So you know those guys with the big trucks and they try to climb a hill? See those videos? Like, I think that would be... So I don't diminish the rock climbers of the mm-hmm. world. That's amazing. You're crazy, but gravity, right? So there's a thing. But if you had a robot that was trying to drive up and clamber up like fast up a mountain face, like that stuff would be like, wow, that's crazy. And you can't do it like Rocket Man style. Like it would have to actually climb its way up.
13: Yeah, exactly.
12: But if it falls down and goes boom, then everyone kind of laughs and goes, oh, well, sorry there.
13: That's right. Yeah, see, I'm game for that, because when you pull humans completely out of it and just turn it into a technology thing, when things crash and burn, you know, there's no guilt. It's just, it is what it is, and it's the extremes of engineering. And engineers learn a lot from events like this, and that results in, frankly, better machines in everyday life for you and me.
12: I think it's fun. First-person drones is also fascinating to your airplane conversation. I mean, that would be like driving an F1 car, how fast they react to things.
13: I get nauseous watching the videos, though. Like, just sitting, watching it, and you go onto YouTube because they're everywhere. Yeah. I have to step away after a few minutes because my head just gets all woozy.
12: It's fascinating stuff. Well, Robot Olympics, if you haven't seen the video of the robot that ran and didn't stop, that's worth it because he keeps running. Hits the wall, kind of conks himself, falls backwards, breaks his back in short circuits right there on the track.
13: And starts, like, flashing. I can't even describe flaming something. It was a Hollywood movie.
12: See? It's wild. It is. It's going to be fun. I don't know why we're trying to wedge it into, like, Olympic sports. I guess that once they're faster at running than humans on 400 meters or 100 meters, then why do they need to keep doing it?
13: Yeah.
12: Like, go create your own sports now.
13: Exactly.
12: Carmi Levy, thank you, brother.
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22: From the National Newsroom of the Canadian Press, I'm Karen Rebo. The president of war-ravaged Ukraine has arrived in Alberta ahead of a scheduled meeting with Prime Minister Mark Carney. Volodymyr Zelensky and his wife landed in Calgary last night. The Ukrainian leader will meet with Carney in the city today and later address a federal cabinet meeting in the nearby mountain resort of Banff. Carney said the visit will focus on our country's shared priorities, including deepening defense, economic, and energy cooperation. He said their meeting will also address the human cost of Russia's war of aggression against Ukraine. Prime Minister Carney will meet with his cabinet over the next 2 days in Banff as his federal Liberal government sets out its fall agenda less than 2 weeks before Parliament resumes.
23: Fresh off his meeting with Ukrainian President Volodymyr Zelensky in Calgary, Carney will host a retreat for his cabinet in the mountain resort town of Banff. The meetings come right in the middle of an escalating tit-for-tat trade war with President Donald Trump. Trump had signed orders on Tuesday to ban certain types of Canadian imports, including types of alcohol and dairy, after Canada's own retaliatory tariffs came into effect. Kyle Duggan, The Canadian Press, Banff.
22: While the Prime Minister huddles with his cabinet in the Rockies, the leader of the official opposition is in New York to tout the benefits of free trade between our countries. Conservative leader Pierre Poilievre says he wants to make the case in America that Canada and the U.S. can be safer, richer, and more affordable if they trade freely. U.S. President Donald Trump told his most ardent followers last night that Canada very much wants to make a deal while headlining a highly unusual pre-midterm Republican convention a day after he escalated his trade war. Trump also mused during his nearly two-hour speech about his recent move to change the name of Lake Ontario to Lake America. He also pledged to give voters who help Republicans maintain control of Congress a dividend. He says every adult citizen in the U.S. will get $5,000. And then he pleaded for support at the polls.
1: So I'm asking you to pretend that I'm on the ballot. Just one more time.
22: A longtime Edmonton Oilers superfan says she'll no longer support the NHL team after it signed Alex Formenton to a one-year contract.
5: I truly believe in that. Like, I have never had a doubt.
9: Mary Lowen once sang the praises of the Edmonton Oilers, even dressing as a bedazzled Stanley Cup during the team's playoff runs. Now, the woman known as Mama Stanley is doing an about-face, announcing on social media she'll no longer cheer for the team so long as Formenton remains. He is one of five players from Canada's 2018 World Junior team who were accused and later acquitted of sexual assault. Lowen says she's experienced sexual assault and is standing by her values. She has not said whether she plans to back another team, but that she is still Mama Stanley. Aaron Sousa, The Canadian Press, Edmonton.
22: This is The Canadian Press. In sports, the National Football League was back in action for its first regular season game Wednesday night. Backup quarterback Drew Locke led two late scoring drives, and the Seattle Seahawks intercepted Drake May three times in the fourth quarter to beat the New England Patriots 13-10 in a Super Bowl rematch. Locke and the offense struggled to move the ball after starter Sam Darnold injured his hip on the opening drive. The Toronto Blue Jays remain one game out of an American League wildcard playoff spot. Their 2-0 loss to the Athletics in Sacramento Wednesday afternoon was followed by an evening loss also by the Cleveland Guardians. Cleveland falling 9-5 to Baltimore. The Blue Jays have Thursday off before they'll kick off a weekend series at home against the visiting Orioles. And rookie George Lombard Jr. became the second youngest player in Yankees history, 21 years and 99 days old, to hit a grand slam as New York beat Colorado. From the Canadian Press, I'm Karen Rebo.
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0: the show off. Shane Hewitt and the Night Shift. I am in Ottawa. I'm Shane Hewitt. Brian O'Donnell is in Calgary. Noah Skanga is in Toronto. Coming up for you in 15 minutes, we get started with the conversation around 9/11, the 25th anniversary this week. It's hard to believe. And the conspiracies around 9/11 with our Uncover Up guests. Nathan Radke is going to be here. His podcast partner, Dr. Lee Kunla, is going to be here next week. These guys are professors that teach this, how to understand conspiracy theories, which parts are factually accurate, which parts are assumed, which parts are misleading, which parts are patterns from the past, and which parts do we need to look at? And that's the most interesting thing. Nathan says that in order to understand the conspiracy around 9/11, you have to understand the history pre-9/11. That has a lot of it make sense. He also has a new set of questions that he thinks we should be asking when it comes to this date. That anniversary, of course, is on Friday. We're going to start the conversation coming up here in just a little bit. How we find out about these things has changed since then in the last 25 years. It was on CNN where I was watching. Most radio stations that I knew that I was working at, music radio at the time, were using taking CNN feeds from the TV because they had were right downtown in New York with those feeds. Back then, we also had these old things called newspapers that you would sit in. It was like this, it was this paper that was a big piece of paper that was folded, and they used to bring it to your door and you would sit and do that. I'm joking, of course, except for some people have never experienced in today's world the newspaper, as it were. Ryan O'Donnell has rediscovered the newspaper.
1: The newspaper. Get your paper hot off the press. Yeah, I have. Now, I want to be clear here. I'm not talking specifically about your big, thick Herald, Star, Globe and Mail, anything like that. There's a specific kind of newspaper that I have found myself in, enjoying, and that's the community newspaper. Your coffee news, for example, the one pager that's got a couple of ads on it and a couple of little jokes on it, some crosswords. You know what I'm talking about, right?
0: I do. Yeah. You know what it makes me think of? When Facebook first started with groups, people used to write pieces about the group like, hey, this is really great. Maybe we should do some flower planters here and stuff like that. And then all of the groups have turned nothing into everything but a buy and sell. All Facebook groups, generally speaking, are like, hey, by the way, how do I, because even the how do I fix this doesn't happen anymore because people use AI. Most Facebook groups are like, hey, here's my community event, buy your tickets. Hey, my kids fundraising, buy your stuff. So even the new version of the newspaper, the community forum, has become nothing but a sales pitch. So it's nice to hear about the paper.
1: Yeah. And let me tell you that this paper, as you will hear, there's no money to be made in this. There's no ads. This is literally just a passion project that really inspired me. So this is the Beltline Tribune. It is written by a couple of friends and people who are passionate about the neighborhood of the Beltline in Calgary.
0: So that's the neighborhood you live in, the Beltline?
1: I live in the Beltline, yes. But it also does tackle some of the larger stories happening in our beautiful city. And you pick it up from Scosa Fava's, which is a deli on 17th Avenue, where the
0: I know
1: the
0: there's some Scosa Fava's in Niagara Falls.
1: Yes. It's, like I said, it's put together not by a local media company or even by the deli itself. It's just by two people who really wanted to have their own paper. That's Chelsea Cairns and Thomas Patterson. And I'll let Thomas here give you a little bit more of an idea of what you can expect to find inside, because it's a little cheeky.
2: I have a piece in there about a great, amazing chef doing a pop-up, and it's new and it's exciting. And we also talk about other things other than just the restaurant, you know, like it's a profile, but I've also got a movie review. It's pretty scathing, but it's on a very popular movie that has come out. So, you know, that flips to the backside where we've got a little bit more of like a satirical but honest take on, you know, pedal pubs that are a very frequent flyer, like in Calgary. And I don't think any of it is necessarily serious. Like even reading about food and a restaurant, it's fun. That's the whole idea.
1: An expose on a local food kind of initiative.
0: And you hate Petal Pubs, so.
1: I hate Petal Pubs. And this article is called In Defense of Petal Pubs.
0: Oh.
1: Okay. Yes. They're also one of my favorite pieces in the first edition was a ranking of the best Diet Coke fountains in Calgary. The best tasting Diet Coke in the city. Yes. Oh, is there a difference? That's like, try McDonald's Coke out of a bottle and then, or a McDonald's Coke and then try Coke out of a bottle. It's there's no comparison.
0: I didn't mean to offend you.
1: I'm sorry. It's okay. I'll get over it. There's also some memes in here. All of the advertisements that you see on the paper are just jokes. They're not real. If you call the numbers, there's nothing there. It's just to craft the image of these classic sort of papers. It's a great little snapshot of life in my town and the people that call it home. And there's more in here that kind of caught my eye. One of the biggest things is with blogs or written content that's made online these days, it gets posted to Substack or Instagram. You have to share it everywhere. You need it to do well, but not this. Thomas told me the only way you can read this is to pick one up, and that is very intentional.
2: Putting stuff online actually takes a lot more effort and like maybe calculation sometimes. I made this in an InDesign document and I printed it. There's no updating needed. It's there. It's done. If there's a typo, so be it. You know, people will find it on their own and maybe go, this guy has no idea what he's doing. And that's fine. You know, like I think that's kind of also the enjoyable aspect of reading print. So maybe I'm lazy and I don't want to update a website like every week. I think it also takes away like a little bit of the fun of writing and reading when, you know, I could be worried about like the analytics of how this posted. Like, I don't care about that. I just like, you know, I printed a certain amount. I might not even like, we might have so many extras by the time like we go to release the next one. But ultimately, I think the goal is just to have something in someone's hands at the end of the day.
1: And specifically, to have something to read that's physical and not scroll on your phone. Something to hold in your hands that's not digital. And he told me, look, he's not making this so people spend less time on their screen, but to have something that's real in your hands, that's written. And there's other things in here too that, you know, if you're taking this approach to the city, why would you focus it on just your neighborhood, your community? And, you know, what Thomas told me was that social media, in his eyes, has expanded our worldview and what we consume way too much. And it's really refreshing to sometimes just narrow it to a couple of city blocks.
2: Hyper-local journalism is like, it's around us and it's fairly easily attainable just by talking to each other. You know, it doesn't have to be some hard-hitting news. Like, I'd love to go down to City Hall and write a page on that. People are already doing that, you know, and I think that's great. So I think a lighter side is also just as easy. And that's kind of what we're going for. But, you know, maybe we do end up at City Hall one day. I don't know. We'll see. So,
1: It's incredibly refreshing. Now, the story of how this all came together, Thomas and Chelsea had the idea, but as they chatted with more and more people saying, oh, I'd love to write this piece for this. Oh, this would be cool here. That was the motivation. No money, none of that. And I think that's exactly what we need more of, just some artistic expression and some good old-fashioned little journalism. And the thing with this, Shane, is that even if every single person listening to this right now wanted a copy, you couldn't get one. The only way to get it is go to that one deli in downtown Calgary.
0: Look for yours because they are around. And I found that here in Merrickville, there's something called the Merrickville Phoenix. The only way they do it is print it. You can go to the coffee shop and get it. You can get it at the liquor store. And I like to grab mine and go on a Sunday and have a beer at the local brew pub and sit down and read what's going on. There's no online version of it. And I love that part. It's quite magical. Beautiful stuff. There you go. Local papers, they're out there. You just got to find them. High five to everybody that works hard. That's great. Them coming up next. Conspiracies and one of the biggest of all time. 9/11 with Nathan Radke, Shane Hewitt, and The Night Shift.
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1: I remember where I was. It started with a phone call in the morning. Z, you got to get up. America's under attack. Now, that was the name I used on the radio back then, was Z-Man. So that was my boss phoning. Need you to get to work. It's probably about 8 o'clock in the morning, I would guess, if I could remember correctly. And it seemed like the world was ending. I turned on the TV and CNN and all things news everywhere. Everybody was carrying that footage. And it was 9/11. Joining me now from the Uncover Up podcast, Nathan Radke is here. 25 years ago, which is also hard to believe, Nathan. It's one of the biggest events of our history and one of the biggest conspiracy events of our history, it seems.
2: Yeah, 25 years ago, that seems bizarre to me. I mean, it's like a lot of people my age, it's just burned into my memory. It feels as though it just happened. I can't believe that much time's gone by. And understandably, I mean, it was a horrifying act of mass murder. It shattered the feelings of safety that people in the United States had, people in Canada had, after, at that point, a decade of post-Cold War optimism. And to the people in the towers and the people in the city of New York, all of us watching it at home or on school, on television, it just seemed like it came out of nowhere. And it's kind of a cliche, but afterwards, nothing was the same after that. We had a couple wars that started up, including the invasions of Iraq and Afghanistan. We had civil liberties infringed because when people were terrified, they're willing to trade freedoms for the appearance of safety. I mean, just think about, it might seem like a small thing, but think about how different it was flying before 9/11 versus flying after 9/11.
1: Mm-hmm. Well, it was so different. Shoes off. What do you mean I have to take off my belt, right? Yeah, I can't take drinks on the plane. Like, it was all that stuff. And I was in Calgary at the time, and I remember there's a Beddington Trail. It's a sort of northwest neighborhood and has one of those, for like Toronto people or whatever, or even Victoria people, sort of your Pape Highway, your 401, your main artery. One of those sweeping one direction, sweep, join the main artery kind of overpasses to join the traffic. And for me, you could see the airport and you could see all the tails of these planes that you never saw before from places you had never seen, these logos, these big, and there was never planes parked there before. Like, it was just, there were reminders everywhere that something was different. The feeling was crazy with it. So emotionally charged, Nathan.
2: Yeah, absolutely. And, of course, the attacks, they demonstrated a lot of vulnerabilities and weaknesses in homeland security. Breakdowns in communication, pointless rivalries between intelligence agencies. I mean, the FBI and the CIA famously did not get along very well at all. But also the attack resulted in, like, considerable government overreach regarding things like domestic surveillance, keeping an eye on what library books people checked out, and then preventing librarians from speaking out against those policies. And so this combination of horror and confusion and also alarming and far-reaching consequences, they all combine to make what happened on September 11th like prime content for conspiracy thinking, especially because it appeared to come out of nowhere. But the important thing to remember is it didn't come out of nowhere. Understanding a bit of the historical context behind a terrible event like this, it can help kind of fill in the missing pieces in our knowledge. Because when something awful happens, it's like we're trying to put together a puzzle. And the more missing pieces we can fill in of that puzzle, the less room there is then for conspiracy theories to come in and fill those missing pieces for us. Because the thing about false conspiracy theories in particular is they can just take any shape and they can appear to solve any kind of confusion. And that's why it's so crucial when we encounter something like this that we get to the historical context.
1: Nathan Radke and Dr. Lee Kunla have a podcast called The Uncover Up, and they also teach this on how to understand what is a conspiracy theory, which ones are truthful with a little bit of conspiracy, which ones are a lot of conspiracy and a little bit of truth, and the recipe of the humanity behind it, that people get tangled up in it. How do we get tangled up in it? And where is some of the history of the storylines along the way? So you could actually go take these courses. You can also read their book, The Uncover Up. It's on Amazon. Just search that. You'll find it. The history before it, that part matters. And how did we get here being 25 years ago, 9/11?
2: Yeah. And of course, it's also crucial to say, I mean, this should be obvious, but we should say it anyway, making the distinction that understanding something like 9/11 is very different from justifying or defending it. There's no justification or defense for something like this. Yeah. It's the mass murder of innocent people. But by understanding it, we hopefully learn how to prevent similar events from happening in the future.
1: Mm-hmm. And well, conspiracy theories, people are so doubtful of any information. In fact, if there was a tipping point in a recent history of we don't trust the government, there's two of them. One was COVID, one was 9/11, and 9/11 could be the biggest because it was just such a surprise.
2: Yeah, it seemed like such a surprise. But when I lecture on 9/11, I start in 1945, and I'd like to start earlier, but my lectures are only 3 hours long. Because the thing about 9/11 is the missing piece that a lot of people don't necessarily know is that 9/11 is ultimately a Cold War story. And very briefly, here's how this shakes down. The Cold War was between the Soviets and the Americans. They couldn't fight each other directly because after 1949, both sides had nukes. Any sort of direct conflict between the two of them could lead to a nuclear exchange, basically the end of the world. So they had to find all these other ways to fight each other. They fought each other in space with the space race and this kind of big symbolic technological event. They fought in the Olympics. They fought in the art world. The CIA had a program to buy American artists at an inflated price in order to make the world think that American art was better. They fought with spies and spy planes. And the most destructive way that they fought was something called proxy war.
1: Proxy war would be a Cuba story, yeah? Like Cuba with missiles and bomb shelters and all that stuff?
2: Yeah, exactly. Another time in which the world almost ended, the Cuban Missile Crisis. A proxy war is when you use another country to fight for you, to kind of put a buffer between yourself and your enemy. So the Soviets back one side in a fight, the Americans back the other side, and they could fight each other without a Soviet soldier officially encountering an American soldier, hopefully preventing the end of the world in a nuclear disaster. An early example, of course, the Korean War of the 1950s. Soviets helped the North Koreans fight the South Koreans and the Americans. You give them training, support, and weapons. Angola in the 1970s was another example where the Soviets and the Americans used Angola to fight each other. And the most famous one, of course, is the Vietnam War. Because on paper, the Americans should have won the Vietnam War easily, but the Vietnam War wasn't fought on paper. It was fought in jungles and villages. And the North Vietnamese fought the Americans using asymmetrical warfare, hit-and-run tactics, concealing themselves amongst local populations, using the terrain environment to their advantage. The Americans just weren't ready to fight that kind of war. And ultimately, the Vietnam War was extremely destructive for the people of Vietnam, but also for America, and expensive, and from the American perspective, very embarrassing on the world stage. And so then, when the Soviet Union invaded Afghanistan pretty shortly after that, for reasons that are super important, but we can't go into because we don't have time, the CIA sees an opportunity. Hey, they can do to the Soviets what the Soviets did to the Americans in Vietnam. And this event starts to sort of set into motion what would eventually contribute to the horrors and destruction of 9/11.
1: Gets more confusing, though, as you have a rich kid from a Saudi rich kid who is like the rebel kid that doesn't fit in with his family. And he's over there and causing trouble and has been for years in advance of this, too. This wasn't just like a pet project of the day. So it is pretty tangled up, no?
2: Yeah, it's extremely tangled up. There's a lot of moving parts. But the better that we understand it, the less that we require conspiracy theories to try to understand something as almost ununderstandable as the horrors of 9/11.
1: Okay, so we're going to get to that coming up next. The facts behind the history, does that allow the valid doubtful parts to be asked at least? Because I think that's where we're going to go next. Because there are parts where, yeah, we should probably be asking some questions. But at least if you know the history, it removes a large chunk of the storyline to allow the critical thinking to start going, oh, yeah, we should probably be looking into that and asking that. That's where we're going to go next. Nathan Radke is here. Uncover Up 9/11 25 years ago. We'll be right back.
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1: 25 years ago, 9/11, planes into towers, the history before it from Afghanistan is where we left it. The conversation that we've just had is on the podcast later tonight, so you can get connected with that if you want to get it online on the iHeart app. So Nathan, from the Afghanistan war to a guy who wants to fly, well, he originally wanted to put bombs in the basement of the towers. What's the lead up to 9/11?
2: So here's basically what goes on. Soviet Union moves into Afghanistan in the late 1970s, and the CIA says, hey, we can use this as a proxy war. We can drag the Soviets into an asymmetric conflict in difficult terrain, and then train and supply the anti-Soviet forces, the Mujahideen, as they would eventually be known in Afghanistan. And it's important to realize the CIA isn't concerned about nation building or democracy in this case. They simply wanted to make Afghanistan the most effective arena possible to bleed the Soviets dry. The CIA, I've looked over thousands and thousands of pages of memos. They didn't seem to believe for most of the conflict that the Afghan resistance fighters would win. They just wanted the war to be as long and destructive as possible. And so the CIA is backing leaders such as Gulbuddin Hekmatyar. Not a good leader, not a good man, not a good strategist or tactician, but he was brutal. As one CIA officer said when he was asked if the Americans, quote, were going to fight the Soviets to the last Afghan, the CIA officer responded, the Afghans love to fight. And so the resulting war contributed to the eventual collapse of the Soviet Union. It worked. It was called Operation Cyclone. But the result in Afghanistan, of course, is that Afghanistan was completely destroyed and left in ruins. And after the Soviets pulled out, all those warlords of Afghanistan that had been trained and supplied, they all turned on each other. The resulting civil war in Afghanistan was more destructive than even the Soviet invasion had been. And so then by the 1990s, there's enormous populations of orphaned Afghan children being raised in camps along the Pakistani border. And some of those kids are indoctrinated into a hardcore interpretation of religion. And then they're eventually sent into the chaos of Afghanistan with some new pickup trucks and machine guns. And those orphans, because they had been students, they were given the name students in Pashto, and the name students is Taliban. And so the Taliban, a name we're all familiar with now, includes those orphans and a bunch of former anti-Soviet fighters from the 1980s. And in the midst of the chaos and the destruction that happened in that country, the Taliban were able to gain control of it. Because tragically, countries in turmoil, they make a rich soil that you can grow fundamentalism in. And then, meanwhile, the Soviets had pulled out of the Middle East, but the Americans had moved into the Middle East during the first Iraq War. And some of those same men who had been fighting the Soviets now turned their attention to America. And amongst those men was a Saudi man that you mentioned, very influential and wealthy family. And he had moved to Afghanistan to help set up a base for Afghan resistance fighters in the 80s. And of course, that man was Osama bin Laden, the word for base in Arabic, Al-Qaeda. And so then at the beginning of August 2001, the CIA sends a memo to the White House warning that Al-Qaeda was determined to strike within the United States.
1: So then in the 90s, we have bombs in the bottom of the tower. That was the first try. It was pretty easy to blame the Americans for all of it because of the fact that, you know, well, they were a big part of how it all unfolded. So then we fast forward to leading up to closer to 9/11 25 years ago, and then the actual event and the conspiracies that followed. So conspiracies that followed do include things like those towers shouldn't have fallen over. The fires weren't hot enough. Did the planes even hit the towers? How did they carve into the towers? The plane that hit the Pentagon, how did it disintegrate so bad? I mean, there's all of these things that happened. And there's a lot of it, Nathan.
2: Yeah, and those are all excellent questions and important questions that should be asked. But the vital thing about asking questions like that is that you have to be willing to listen to the answers as well. And the truth is, as strange as it looked, the way the towers fell does make sense from a physical perspective. What happened at the Pentagon, like all of these things, there are answers to all of those questions. And it's extremely understandable why people had those questions, because it seemed so strange. It seemed so out of nowhere. But what I would ask people to do is that it's important to ask questions like that. But before we get to the conspiracy, we have to fill in some of those missing pieces with history. And I think what we tend to find is when we do that, that suddenly the conspiracy aspect becomes a little bit less compelling because it seems a little bit less confusing. the history might be as horrifying as the conspiracy theory. And I would argue that in the case of 9/11, it is that horrifying. But what it does do is, like, it gives us a bit of clarity, and then it allows us to do something very important. We should always be asking questions, but learning about history then allows us to maybe ask better questions.
1: So the attack looks quite masterful in how it was executed. And people are like, oh, they pulled it off because the politicians were unplugged their phones that day and they were on vacation or they were not listening and they canceled the meetings and all these other things that may or may not have happened, either coincidentally or not. The reality is that the attack didn't go off as planned. And like they had targets A, targets B, and some of them didn't get to do what they were supposed to do, i.e. crashing in Pennsylvania, right? Like, so the storyline says it was a masterful

0: much more important, but they aren't necessarily more important. And the other thing is that, like, these conspiracy theories, when something that awful occurs, such a terrible loss of life of innocent people, conspiracy theories promise to explain those terrible situations and events in a satisfying way. But the danger is that then they distract us from history. They can lead us off in the wrong directions. You mentioned a lot of the questions people had. Why did the buildings collapse like that? Were there bombs in the building? Was it a planned demolition? Why did it fall this way? Those are all understandable responses. But those questions also take up so much of the oxygen in the room that there isn't necessarily enough left to ask questions like, are these civil liberty infringements helpful or are they justified? Were there intelligence failures that contributed to this disaster? And maybe most importantly, why were we lied to about weapons of mass destruction in Iraq?
1: Which was a big part of all of these things, right? Was the train cars hidden underground and all the other things that led up to. So the people aren't looking in all the places, I guess, is kind of the takeaway. Like, they're not looking at the part of the lies about the trains as opposed to why the planes hit the towers.
0: And another thing that happens is, if it is true that that 9/11 was an inside job, that it was a false flag attack done by the American government, then I'll ask people, okay, what was the purpose of it? And then the person will almost inevitably say, to give justification for the invasion of Iraq. And of course, the invasion of Iraq was its own terrible thing. But my response to that would be, if the American government wanted to fake an attack on themselves to justify the invasion of Iraq, why wouldn't they fake it so that Iraq was behind it? Because, right, of course, none of the hijackers were from Iraq. It had nothing to do with Saddam Hussein, nothing to do with the country of Iraq. So if you are going to fake it, why would you have faked it in that way that forced you to then add on to the fakery a bunch of lies about Iraq?
1: So you guys teach this stuff, and I'm assuming 9/11 is a big part of the curriculum at some point when you do this. Are there any questions that you're left with that aren't answered that you kind of go, well?
0: There's a lot of questions that we should all have, things about, for example, ties between the bin Laden family and the Bush family, the way that, that the crash in Pennsylvania. Is it possible that maybe that plane was shot down rather than brought down from the inside? These things are possible, and they are things that we should look into because we should be suspicious of official narratives. What we have to be careful, though, is that suspicion doesn't send us off into the wrong direction and allow the really big important questions to be unanswered while we get distracted by conspiracies.
1: All right. Nathan Radke, what's the book called, bud?
0: Uncover Up, How to Think Clearly in an Age of Conspiracies.
1: The links for that are in the podcast description. Dr. Lee Kunla, Nathan Radke, for another season this fall of stories like this. 25 years ago, hard to believe, man. Feels like a lifetime ago, feels like yesterday. The Uncover Up. Thanks, Nathan. Great to see you.
0: Thanks for having me on.
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0: Wednesday, September 9th, 2026, 25 years ago Friday, the anniversary of 9/11. If you just caught the end of that entire conversation, conspiracies around 9/11, questions we should be asking, and questions that get answered with the history of a lot of it. Nathan Radke there, they teach that stuff in school, how to be analytical, how to learn, how to study, how to find things out. It's pretty cool. And their book came out this summer with Nathan Radke and Dr. Lee Kunla. It's available for you in the podcast description of the podcast on the iHeart app if you want to go grab it there. Cool stuff. All right. I'm Shane Hewitt. I'm in Ottawa, the village of Berwickville, just south of the city. Ryan O'Donnell is in downtown Calgary. We learned in the Beltline today because they have a community paper. And Ryan text messages about community papers.
1: Let's hear it.
0: All right. That's not your microphone, by the way.
1: Oh.
0: You need to reassign that. Okay. My newspaper is the Epoch Times. I have it delivered once a week. They're located in Markham. Then there's another one. It says, my local rural area has two newspapers still running. I'm like, I don't know what that was, though. Like, where? It was a 613, so I'm guessing it's some. So we're out in Ottawa. So cool. 7-10-10. Local papers. Where do you find them? If it's just a little coffee shop, little thing for your community, for your neighborhood, for your village, your town. And like that good news. Good stuff right there. Okay, in case you missed it, it's a tour around the iHeart Talk Radio Network. So let's get into it, shall we? Some of the conversations that our colleagues got up to today that you might not have been able to catch. Good news, you can get them on the iHeart app in podcast form. Bill Carroll, I was driving this morning listening to his conversation on News Talk 1010, also on CFRA in Ottawa. I was on the iHeart app while I was driving. And he had Don Cheriak on. The latest round of Trump tariffs well explained in this chat.
2: Well, I think there's just to put this in context, this is round three. So round one was the illegal Section 232 tariffs on Canadian steel, aluminum, and autos. Canada retaliated. So then came round two, which was the Section 338 tariffs, which were punishing Canada for retaliating against America. Canada then announced its own package. This was a $28 billion worth of goods being tariffed by the Americans. Canada retaliated with $28 billion worth of goods being tariffed into Canada. So that's tit for tat. Now we're into round three, and this is I'm calling this a retribution round. We dared to actually stand up, and so we're getting punished again. The main thing about this particular round is that it's less than meets the eye. In the first place, what we have is about $1.8 billion additional tariff lines added, but $1.7 billion worth of tariff lines removed. And my favorite one in that was toilet paper. So, I mean, they were hitting their own pain points with their own tariffs, and they've got an affordability crisis, as you know. So this is largely an adjustment round, but then there are the bans, which you mentioned. And these kick in on September 29th, so there's about, two to three weeks to adjust. What we should expect is actually stockpiling by American importers ahead of that, and then wait for the midterms. This is more of an adjustment round than it is a retribution round.
0: Take a few things off the table. Put a few things on the table. The difference, of course, being some bans on some things added on there as well. Now, the coolest thing about that was that I was listening on the iHeart app, because I was listening, it's on CFRA in Ottawa, but I turned on the iHeart app listening to News Talk 1010 Toronto, and I drove by Bill Carroll's house as he was in that segment doing that conversation. I'm like, hey, Bill. It was fun. Anyway, in case you missed it, down at CKLW, Mike and Meg in Windsor had Danielle Campbell on. Helm Navigation helping out with mental health.
3: So Helm Navigation came because I felt like when you are in a health crisis or you need that support, it shouldn't feel like finding help is creating another crisis for you. I have had to navigate so many complex medical systems and community services that I needed after, you know, my life-threatening battle with sepsis, that I was like, you know what, it has to be easier. And it finally pushed me to create something for our community when my mom was diagnosed with Lewy body dementia. And I think I had 75 tabs open on the computer. I had made, you know, 11 phone calls that day to be like, where do we start? I didn't even know the names of the doctors that we were going to need. And so I knew it needed to be easier for our community. It is 5 years to the day that my mom asked the community to come together and pray for me. And Windsor stepped up, and this is the way I wanted to give back.
0: All right, so it's Mike and Meg right there with Danielle Kempo, Helm Navigation. You can get Mike and Meg, Mike and Meg's podcast on the iHeart app. Okay, in Montreal, Andrew Carter, CJAD, Tom Mulcair was on sharing his thoughts on PM Mark Carney's address to the nation and what's been going on with tough times ahead.
1: It's a very, very good means of communication for Mark Carney, because what happens there, you could hear the sort of clip, clip, clip in what we're going through. So it allows, he probably did, you know, a half a dozen takes of this thing. So the English is never a problem for him, but sometimes the French, you know, especially when the words get a bit complicated, like in something like this, and you want to make sure everybody's getting everything you say. Mm-hmm. What they do is essentially they do a lot of editing and they put it all together, and Carney comes out, you know, with a great French version of this, which went over, I have to say, very well. Even the separatists I work with were floundering a little bit trying to find something to criticize about it. What's also interesting is that Carney's setting it up in a way where we're the good guys. Thank you for helping. This reference to the kitchen table and to the boardroom table, I have to say, I'm sending him a notice for breach of copyright, because that was an NDP slogan that we used for years.
4: Oh, come on. No.
1: The NDP is there to listen to what's being said at the kitchen table, not at the boardroom table. Well, we won't begrudge
4: him. Well, honestly, when I heard that part, that's one of the weaker parts to me. I mean, it's like, you know, like I really, it's interesting, because I was thinking as I was listening to Mark Carney there that he comes across as very believable, you know, and he's got a certain je ne sais quoi to him, but he doesn't, I don't like it when he throws in stuff like the boardroom table, kitchen table, getting on the ice, your skates, you know, all this, not in the crowd.
1: Elbows up.
4: Yeah. It doesn't seem to come off. It comes off badly somehow.
1: Yeah, I agree. By the way, having played hockey my whole life, elbows up was never the way as much as dropping your gloves and getting your fists up, but I digress.
4: Oh, yeah.
1: But we're in a situation right now in Canada that we certainly haven't been in people's lifetimes. You know, since the Second World War, we've had an order in our dealings with the Americans, going right back to the mid-60s with the Auto Pact, and then the Canada-US free trade deal that, of course, Mulroney fought an election over and got through, and then NAFTA, the expansion of that to include Mexico. And Trump, of course, said NAFTA was the worst deal in the world until he rewrote it almost identically and said that now the Canada-US-Mexico trade deal was the best deal in the history of the world. Now he's saying it's a terrible deal. So it's pure Trump. You know, it's always a moving target.
0: There you go. Tom Mulcair in Montreal on CJAD, iHeart app. Get connected with all of those podcasts. 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
16: From the National Newsroom of the Canadian Press, I'm Karen Rebo. The president of Ukraine landed in Calgary last night ahead of a scheduled meeting today with Prime Minister Mark Carney.
17: Volodymyr Zelensky and his wife were met by an RCMP honor guard and a number of dignitaries, including Foreign Affairs Minister Anita Anand. Carney and Zelensky will appear at an event in Calgary this morning, and the Ukrainian president is scheduled to address the federal cabinet, which is meeting in Banff. Carney says the visit will focus on the country's shared priorities, including deepening defense, economic, and energy cooperation. Bill Graveland, The Canadian Press, Calgary.
16: Carney says their meeting will also address the human cost of Russia's war of aggression against Ukraine. Russia's full-scale invasion of the country is in its fifth year. Carney added, Canada remains steadfast in our commitment to support Ukraine's defense, recovery, and reconstruction. Prime Minister Carney's gathering his cabinet today and tomorrow in the Rocky Mountain resort town of Banff for meetings as Canada's trade war with the U.S. intensifies. The Liberal cabinet retreat comes as the Carney government also plans its agenda for the fall sitting of Parliament, which opens September 21st. The two sons of a Burnaby, BC senior who was killed in his home last month by a stray bullet says they are shattered over the death of 85-year-old Chang Yong Cho.
18: Justin and David Cho say they're struggling to understand how something so senseless could happen and are appealing to anyone with information about the shooting to come forward. Cho was found dead in his apartment at around 4 p.m. on August 30th, more than 14 hours after police responded to reports of shots being fired about a block away. Police say a group of young people, all under 18, are believed to have been involved in a personal dispute that led to the shooting. This is the latest in dozens of cases where people have died or been injured by stray bullets in Canada in the last 30 years. Hannah Stolz, The Canadian Press.
16: An AC/DC concert in Toronto has been cancelled after a severe storm damaged the outdoor venue last week.
19: Live Nation says parts of Rogers Stadium damaged by last Wednesday's storm will have to be removed and rebuilt. Powerful winds hit the Toronto venue during thunderstorms that also caused flooding and power outages across the area. Live Nation Canada says the decision is disappointing, but safety has to come first. All tickets for the September 16th AC/DC concert will be automatically refunded through Ticketmaster. Now, the show was scheduled to be the final concert of the season at the 50,000 capacity stadium. David Augustine, The Canadian Press, Toronto.
16: And amid trade tensions and White House jabs at Canada, the NFL's Border City Buffalo Bills is showing appreciation for neighboring fans to the north. The football team announced yesterday that the Canadian national anthem will be played alongside the American anthem at the Bills' home opener next week. It says O Canada will be performed by the Canadian band Bare Naked Ladies during the pregame, while the Star Spangled Banner will be sung by American actress Ali'i Crovaglio. This is the Canadian Press. In sports, the National Football League was back in action for its first regular season game Wednesday night. Backup quarterback Drew Locke led two late scoring drives, and the Seattle Seahawks intercepted Drake May three times in the fourth quarter to beat the New England Patriots 13-10 in a Super Bowl rematch. Locke and the offense struggled to move the ball after starter Sam Darnold injured his hip on the opening drive. The Toronto Blue Jays remain one game out of an American League wildcard playoff spot. Their 2-0 loss to the Athletics in Sacramento Wednesday afternoon was followed by an evening loss also by the Cleveland Guardians. Cleveland falling 9-5 to Baltimore. The Blue Jays have Thursday off before they'll kick off a weekend series at home against the visiting Orioles. And rookie George Lombard Jr. became the second youngest player in Yankees history, 21 years and 99 days old, to hit a grand slam as New York beat Colorado. From the Canadian Press, I'm Karen Rebo.
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23: Here's an encore segment from Ottawa at Work with Patricia Bull.
24: We want to continue to look at the tariff, counter-tariff situation and how that is impacting local businesses and potentially you as the consumer as well. And we talked yesterday to a gentleman who was heading up a beauty supply company who said he got ahead of it by buying as much as he could of the American product that he knows his customers love. You can only do so much so that you can continue to sell it at that lower price that you got it for ahead of a tariff making it more expensive. But how long does that last for? And how big an impact is that in a number of different companies locally? George Papadopoulos is very kind to come on, talk to us, co-owner Cash and Carry Carpet Center. George, good morning to you.
25: Good morning, Patricia.
24: So I appreciate you being here. And the buy Canadian, buy local movement, we were talking about it again just a little bit before the break. That's something that you are seeing as well at your store. Are people actually starting to think about whether the products that they are buying to carpet their home are Canadian or not?
25: Of course, customers are coming in and they're asking right away, like, what's Canadian? They don't even want to touch anything American right now. We have labels on our products specifying, you know, what's Canadian made. But you're absolutely right. Customers are requesting to buy Canadian.
24: Okay, interesting. So if that is the case, what is your inventory sort of made up of? I would assume typically a lot of your products are American and you would have a lot of that inventory in store right now.
25: Yes. Obviously, hardwood is Canadian. It's grown in Quebec and BC, so that's great. There's no problem there. But when it comes to like carpet, it's still American is still a big factor. They have such a wide array of styles and whatnot that comes from the States. And we do have some manufacturing in Canada, in Quebec and in Ontario, but the yarn that's used is still imported from the States. So even the Canadian manufacturers have to actually buy the yarn from the States in order to produce polyester, nylon-based carpets, fibers. So yes, we're dealing with the increased costs just from that.
24: The yarn is going to start costing more.
25: That's right.
24: Okay. So how do you balance that as a business owner? If you know a lot of the product is going to have something American in it that is tariffed and that cost is going to go up. Are you buying more of that? But are you also trying to pivot and buy more of whatever you can that is Canadian made if that's what your customers are looking for? Or is your head trying, you know, about to explode trying to figure out what you need to have on the shelves and how long you can avoid passing on some of the costs?
25: That's right. So we're trying to diversify too, right? So there are other manufacturers that are sourcing stuff from Turkey, for instance. Is carpet made in Turkey. It's been importing into Canada. That's tariff free. But obviously, like I said, there is a small network here, manufacturing base in Canada that still produces, and the prices are still low but I don't know for how long, right? Mm-hmm. So we did stock up a few months ago, noticing what's happening for our customers. But we do have selection available still. I just don't want this to, prolong for a long time. That's right.
24: So I want to try and pin you down on that question of how long it might be before you can't avoid passing on the costs. And your best guess in terms of what you have in stock and when the counter tariff impact would start to be felt, do you think that's weeks before the prices would have to go up at your shop?
25: Yeah, it really depends on what they're buying. If it's a custom order that I can only source from the U.S., then the cost is going to be immediate. But if they're buying other stuff that we carry, that it's like we're staging carpets or for rental properties, that, you know, the day in and day out carpet, that's we stock that. So we're good for about 6 weeks to 2 months into the fall session. But after, end of October, prices are going to start going up for us because I got to have to restock my my floor covering.
24: As a business guy, you're used to having a product that people walk all over, but having a government walk all over you is probably not something you're so used to. I mean, how tough is it to be in this position and be concerned about what's coming next? How much are you paying attention to international affairs in a way that you maybe didn't before this?
25: Oh, I check it every day. Like, it's affecting us every day, right? So, like, we even seen it with the cost of gas, right, and transport and fuel. On our invoices right now, we have line items for, you know, separate fuel charges that are up, right, and now a separate line item for the tariffs. So it's affecting us right away. Like, there's no avoidance there. So we're absorbing as much as we can, obviously, but eventually costs will be starting to go up.
24: Are you at the same time empathetic to the Canadian government needing to go this route, despite knowing that counter tariffs would hurt potentially consumers and potentially some businesses like yours?
25: Yes, I am. It actually started in the spring. Don't forget, we actually had counter tariffs in back in March, April. That affected us, right? But then, and then they came down after like a month or 6 weeks. So, but I understand what the government is doing, but again, you know, clearer heads have to prevail. There has to be some sort of solution because we're so integrated here, right? Not just like the car industry, but flooring, like the big three is in Dalton, Georgia. That's, you know, the carpet capital of North America. So when I order carpet from the States, I can get it within 4 to 5 days. That's how integrated we are. So, you know, a solution does have to happen soon.
24: What do your suppliers there say to you in Dalton, Georgia? What do they think about this? Do you ever get into any discussions on that?
25: Oh, I was just talking to my reps 2 days ago. You know, they were here looking at our lines and stuff, and they're telling us what's affected, right? The cost of polyester, the cost of nylon. And they're absorbing some of the cost. You know, when it's, say, like a 50% tariff, they're absorbing like 25% of it, and then they're passing the 25% to us. So, you know, they're doing what they can, but it's a high rate, right? So you can only do so much.
24: Last question to you. When you say your customers have been and probably will continue to do so in even greater numbers, come in and make sure they're sourcing what they can that is Canadian, how do they do that in your shop? Is it a sticker system, a labeling system? That must be a whole thing, too.
25: Yeah, just like they do at your local grocery store or whatnot. We have stickers made in Canada for all our products, so we can identify easily what's Canadian, what's U.S., you know, what's overseas. So we do have labels on all our products. People want to see them, and that's what we have.
24: You're gonna survive this, okay, George?
25: Oh yeah, we've been around for 30 years. We're gonna keep going. It is what it is, but we're gonna get through this. Yeah.
24: Thank you very much for your time today. Really appreciate it. Best of luck to you.
25: Thank you very much. Have a great day.
24: George Papadopoulos, co-owner Cash & Carry Carpet Center, where they have a lot of Canadian product and the labeling is there, but, you know, hardwood, great, Canadian companies. But the integrated system, like you hear about in the car industry, where some of that yarn maybe is made at an American shop, big suppliers down in Georgia. How do you pivot from that? And how long can those retailers last before they've got to pass along some of the price to you and the inventory starts to deplete and they're buying at a higher price because of those counter tariffs? When will calmer heads prevail? 1-800-580-CFRA, 1-800-580-2372 if you want to weigh in on any of that this morning.
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39: This just in, you were looking at obviously a very disturbing live shot there. That is the World Trade Center, and we have unconfirmed reports this morning that a plane has crashed into one of the towers. The
40: 737 has crashed into this speculation at this point, but at least three floors taken out, crashed into the
41: another
40: side.
41: One. We just saw another one apparently go. Another plane just flew into the second tower.
42: The front tower, the top portion of which is collapsing. Good Lord, there are no words. You can see large pieces of the building falling. You can see
43: today our fellow rising. Citizens, our way of life, our very freedom came under attack in a series of deliberate and deadly terrorist acts. These acts of mass murder were intended to frighten our nation into chaos and retreat, but they have failed.
44: That really takes you back, doesn't it? That is a sort of a sampling of various news clips from a day that is now almost to the day 25 years ago, 9/11, of course. We're going to mark on Friday the 25-year anniversary of those terrorist attacks. And to help us do so, here in studio with me live right now is the author of a brand new book called 9/11, The Unfinished Battle, Why Jihadi Terrorism is Stronger, Wider, and Far From Over. Phil Gursky is a former strategic counterterrorism analyst at Canada Spy Agency, CSIS, and he's here with me now. Phil, it's good to see you.
45: Yeah, you too, Vashi. Thanks for having me on.
44: Thank you very much for making the time. I mean, it's hard not to listen to those clips and immediately, I don't know if there's a more defining event for people, in North America than remembering exactly where you were, what you were doing when that occurred. What goes through your mind when you listen to that and you're kind of brought back to that day?
45: Mm-hmm. You're right. I think every generation has its where was I moment. For my mother or father was JFK's assassination, for example. And for me, I was at CSIS at the time working in counterterrorism. And after the initial shock, it's like, oh my God, oh my God. What was incredible was the professionalism. We had to figure out what had happened, who was responsible. Were there any Canadians involved? Not just on the victim side, but on the hijacker side. And then most importantly, was Canada next? Were there targets in Canada? And the people that we were investigating under our legislative mandate, were they planning similar acts in Canada? And so for the next couple of days, weeks, and months, no one went home. They did their jobs.
44: I was going to ask, how all-consuming was it? Because I have to imagine the fear about Canada being next must have been incredibly overwhelming. Like it. I remember just thinking, oh my God, if it could happen there, it could happen anywhere. And we're so proximate, obviously.
45: Mm-hmm. And you're absolutely right. We had terrorist attacks in Canada. Of course, the Air India attack back in 85. We'd had near misses in the intervening years. And the other thing, Vashi, that was really important for us was, if Canadians had been involved in the hijacking, could you imagine the impact on Canada-U.S. relations that somebody on our watch, that whether we were watching or watching closely enough, had boarded those planes and flown them into buildings? It would have had a catastrophic effect on our ability to share information with our American colleagues.
44: So there's some examination. It's very forward-looking in your book about sort of the jihadist terrorism and what that threat looks like now. But at the time, there's also an interesting examination of kind of, in a way, how it had gone overlooked because it wasn't happening necessarily where we were, but elsewhere. It was present. There were Americans and Canadians, you know, being attacked elsewhere, but it was less prevalent on our own, in our own countries. How do you think that shifted?
45: It did shift as the 2000s went on. We got involved in investigations like the Toronto 18. I'm sure you're very familiar with them. The Via Passenger plot, the Victoria Legislature plot, and several plots. We realized that there were Canadians also radicalizing the violence, sort of in conjunction with the Al-Qaeda narrative, who were planning things. Then we had Canadians travel abroad to join Al-Shabaab in Somalia, to join ISIS in the mid-2010s, to join Al-Qaeda. And I think for a lot of Canadians, that it was brought home. It doesn't just happen over there. It can happen here as well. And thankfully, due to my colleagues at CSIS and the RCMP, we foiled significant plots in the 2000s and 2010s. So it was no longer, we don't need to worry about it because it's never going to visit us on the homeland. Actually, it could. And thankfully, we took the action to prevent them.
44: So you raise an interesting point in that. I remember, so I moved to Ottawa in 2013. And at that point, the top story that I was covering as a national reporter was the threat of ISIS. Yeah. And the government's response. We, of course, lent soldiers to train forces. We then had, you know, radicalization was a huge issue at the time, right around the world, but very much as you point out in Canada, and I know you examined this as well. And we had an attack right here on Parliament Hill by a radicalized individual. I just remember how all-consuming of the news cycle, the series of those events were, the possibility of ISIS attacking and radicalized individuals. And it has abated, like, as far as consumption goes, right? Like, I'm wondering from your perspective, though, has that threat abated in the same way?
45: It has and it hasn't. So we have had attacks since that awful 2 days in October 2014, where two Canadian soldiers were killed in Montreal, and as you say, at the National War Memorial. We have had plots in Edmonton, we have plots in Toronto, et cetera, et cetera. Internationally, it has not gone away. In fact, as I discuss in the book, since 9/11, there have been at least 135,000 terrorist attacks around the world, of which the vast majority are carried out by jihadis, with tens of thousands of casualties. I think it's not that we're asleep at the switch here in Canada, but because we don't see mass casualty attacks on the level of not even 9/11, think the Bataclan attacks in France, 2015. Think of 7/7 in the United Kingdom. Think of Madrid. Think of Bali. It's almost like, well, that was kind of yesterday's threat. And yet all the sources that I've had are showing me, and these are very credible sources, open source, not intelligence, I'm not a spy anymore, is that the threat is growing internationally. And it isn't impossible to imagine either Canadians in our country or people coming through our immigration system who could plan acts of terrorism on our soil.
44: So talk a little bit about what the implications of that are for places like the place you used to work or for the national security apparatus.
45: So what happened after 9/11, Vashi, is we had to redeploy to counterterrorism. Because we simply, there was no other choice. It was the elephant in the room was preventing another attack of that scale. The other threats never went away. Espionage, sabotage, information theft, technology theft, et cetera, et cetera. We're at a place now where we have multiple threats simultaneously. And I know the people I used to work with know what they're doing. I'm not sure we have the resources to cover them all simultaneously. So whether they're online or in the real world, our organizations are being asked to do a lot of, I call it like an infinite number of threats with finite resources. And how do you prioritize it? And on the terrorism front, we seem to have this narrative, well, jihadis are yesterday's news. It's all about the far right, or it's all about nihilists. And yes, there are people out there like that. But pound for pound, or being Canadian, kilo for kilo, the vast majority of terrorists, even in the Western world, are still jihadi terrorists. And we shouldn't forget that lesson.
44: Is there really that much difference, I'm wondering, in the way that you address it from a national security perspective? Like, you know, if you believe there's a threat, how you go about sort of trying to mitigate that threat. Like, I imagine if there's going to be an attack, the motivation is one thing, but ultimately, like, terrorism is terrorism.
45: Yeah, you're absolutely right. And, you know, people will disagree on what terrorism is and isn't. You maybe heard the famous CBC didn't call 9/11 terrorism. We won't go down that road. Look, we have a legislative mandate that defines terrorism in our act. We know how to investigate it. The way that it works in Canada is that it ceases receives information and it gets to that point where there's a very real viability might happen. We can share with the RCMP. They collect evidence. They lay charges. They go to court. We don't. So the system works, I think, as best as it could. But an investigation is an investigation. It's about recruiting human sources. It's about getting warrants to intercept communications. It's about doing surveillance. It's about sharing with your domestic and international partners to be in the best place to stop things from happening.
44: I want to ask about that because I remember covering a lot of this. And key to, like, to be fair, like, the RCMP and CSIS have had a lot of success in stopping some of the, as you rattled them off, right? Mm-hmm. Like, there's a lot of terrible things that could have happened. There's stuff that did happen, but there's a lot of much, you know, terrible mm-hmm. stuff that didn't happen. I remember in covering a lot of them, many times tips were received from mm-hmm. the United States or vice versa. Canada mm-hmm. provided a Correct. Tip. The last I had heard, the intelligence sharing relationship was still very strong. Mm-hmm. Is it, I mean, putting, you know, against the backdrop of the fracture in the relationship, is it important that we maintain that for national security?
45: It's critical. We are a net importer of intelligence. I worked in signals intelligence for 17 years before I joined CSIS, and we got a lot more than we gave. The bottom line is that at the professional coalface level, it's working very well. Whatever our political disagreements are with the current administration, I've heard from my sources in the States and in Canada, the professionals are cooperating as they
44: I've
45: should.
44: I've heard the same, yeah.
45: So that's a good news story. So we let the politicians do what they need to do, but the, you know, the spies, the cops, we're all doing what we need to do together. The Five Eyes Alliance is strong. Let's move forward.
44: Okay, Phil, I'll leave it there. Really appreciate your time today. Best of luck with the release of the book. It's out today. It's called 9/11, The Unfinished Battle, Why Jihadi Terrorism is Stronger, Wider, and Far From Over. Phil Gursky is the author. The book is out today.
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13: Good morning. I'm Connor Ray. Mainly clear skies right now. 18 degrees. Your full forecast coming up. First, your top stories. Local businesses are doing what they can to shield consumers from feeling the impacts of Canada's new counter tariffs on U.S. goods, but they say they can only hold off on price increases for so long. George Papadopoulos is the co-owner of Cash and Carry Carpet Center on Belfast Road. He says they will be able to hold off on raising prices until the fall after stocking up on American products before the retaliatory tariffs came into effect.
14: But as soon as inventory levels start to dissipate and I have to replenish, you know, we're looking at like a 10%, 15% increase on some of these products. We can only offer so much. The Americans still have a wide array of products compared to the Canadian manufacturers.
13: Papadopoulos adds that some of their manufacturing suppliers are absorbing part of the added costs on current orders, but if this trade war keeps going, prices will be going up. Ottawa police say a 23-year-old is dead after a workplace accident. Emergency crews were called to a business on Barnsdale Road near Highway 416 around 12:30 Wednesday afternoon. Officials say the man was injured by a bin on a truck and was pronounced dead at the scene. He has not been identified. Police say the incident is not believed to be suspicious and the Ministry of Labor is investigating. Meanwhile, Ottawa police say a man has died after his vehicle struck a home in Orleans Wednesday. Emergency crews responded to a call for a vehicle crashing into a home on Duvernay Drive around noon. Paramedics confirmed to CTV News that the driver was found suffering from cardiac arrest after the crash. He was transported to hospital for treatment but was later pronounced deceased. No other injuries were reported and investigations are underway to determine what led to the incident. Sign up now for our morning and evening CTV News Ottawa newsletters. 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From the CTV Weather Center, mainly clear skies. Right now, 18 degrees, a warm start out there. We are expecting to get a little bit warmer. 22 is the daytime high with the humidity at the peak today. It's going to feel like 25, so a nice day with a mix of sun and clouds in the sky. But it is going to be clearing up throughout the day. No rain in the forecast, and then things clear up into the overnight. For Friday into the weekend, sunny skies. Tomorrow, a high of 22 again. No clouds in the forecast at all for Friday. And then Saturday, looks like the day is going to be mostly sunny, reaching a high of 25, and then there is a 40% chance of showers later in the day on Saturday as some clouds roll in, and it looks like that does bring a chance for showers into Sunday as well, temperatures sticking around the mid-20s there. It's time to say yes to more. Just say CAA. 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That's the latest from the CTV Newsroom. I'm Connor Ray. 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
38: Here is an encore segment from Ottawa Now with Christy Cameron.
15: Our question of the day once again has to do with this bitter ongoing trade war with the United States. Welcome back. I'd really love to hear from all of you. The Trump administration, as you know, is now threatening to outright ban several Canadian imports, which is a pretty unprecedented move. They're talking about banning most alcohol to some dairy products and motorcycles. This is a new proclamation that was signed late last night, but it could be a bargaining tactic because it looks like we have until the end of the month. Those new tariffs would kick in, or the bans, I guess, at the end of this month, September the 29th. Meantime, Canadian counter tariffs on American goods went into effect yesterday, impacting roughly 700 products, from hair products to plywood, sunscreen, and dairy. Those are just some of the goods now subject to as much as a 50% levy. You can text us at 1-800-580-CFRA. Can you imagine trying to run a small or medium-sized business in this madness right now? It is a bitter pill to swallow for a lot of places, including our next guest, the owner of Capital Beauty Supply, which imports products from around the world for hundreds of hair salons across Eastern Ontario. Will Moiser joins us. He is the owner. Hey, Will, thanks for coming on the show.
16: Hi, Christy. How are you doing?
15: I'm doing okay. How are you doing?
16: Well, we're still here. That's what I like to say.
15: How are the tariffs, the reciprocal tariffs, and the volatility right now impacting your bottom line and what you do?
16: In the short term, it shouldn't be too bad because we had the ability to pre-purchase the affected from our U.S. suppliers, but that only lasts so long. So if this continues on, I do not see, well, we would not pay a 50% premium because I don't think our customers would either.
15: Yeah. You were able to stock up. How much did you stock up in advance?
16: Oh, quite a bit. I gotta say, we've been in business a long time. Capital's been an auto institution since 1960. So it's got some legs. But we buy in pallet quantities and we sell in case quantities. We will sell to the public as well, but the majority of our business, it's wholesale supply to salons around Eastern Ontario.
15: Do you have faith in the durability of the Buy Canadian movement and the way that people are sort of trying to support local?
16: I do have faith in it. People are willing. They definitely, there's a lot of sentiment right now, of course, against the United States because of the way they've handled themselves. We do have products that are Canadian source, which is great. We also have other products, for instance, from countries like Italy, which we do still have a very happy relationship with. So I find that we educate customers as well to, you can buy not American, but still have, it's not necessarily Canadian, but at least you're making your stance against the U.S. suppliers, if that's the way you feel.
15: And is that a pretty typical conversation that you're having in the aisles?
16: It's very typical.
15: Oh, really?
16: A lot of people aren't fully aware of how the tariffs work, how it actually affects them. It's not usually explained extremely well in the news about who pays what. And so we find that, yeah, there's curiosity and they're eager to listen to that and then make their decisions. Sometimes brand loyalty wins. And when you really want that particular hair product, you're still going to get it.
15: So what happens when that stock that you've bought runs out? What's the plan then?
16: At a 50% level, the plan then is sold out. We would not bring in products with a 50% levy. Now, it's not our first rodeo with this. Of course, when Trump had his first term, we had the same situation back when Trudeau was in power. And those tariffs weren't nearly as severe. And we did make arrangements with our U.S. suppliers. We did some sharing to share the burden on that to allow us to continue to sell. So I suppose if the levels are renegotiated down to something where that type of thing could be negotiated again, then we would consider bringing some products in.
15: But not at 50%, as you say.
16: Not at that level. I cannot see. Well, for instance, if a supplier offered to split that with us, we could not support a 25% hit.
15: I mean, it's a massive amount.
16: It is. Yeah, it may as well be a ban, quite honestly.
15: I appreciate your candor in that. And when you say that to some of the people that come into the Capitol Beauty Supply, do they get it?
16: Oh, yes. Yeah. I mean, the overall awareness of the situation is there. Just the details, perhaps, of how it works, they might not be fully up to speed on. But, I mean, Canadians are very fully aware of the decay of our relationships with down south, which is such a shame.
15: Chatting right now with Will Moser, who's the owner of Capitol Beauty Supply. I appreciate how blunt you were there in your assessment where you said it may as well be a ban at 50%. I think that's right. Mm-hmm. And that speaks to sort of the bitter trade war that we're locked in right now. I know you said you've weathered this to a certain degree before during Trump's first term. And you've gone through a pandemic as well. I mean, as a business owner, you've gone through a lot over the past 5 to 6 years or beyond that. Not at this level, right? This has surely got to be the hardest of it.
16: Yes. Well, the pandemic was right up there. Of course, that was essentially a ban. Our industry was shut down, and that was quite a test. So I was thinking about this yesterday, that it's almost like a 1-2-3 hit. First, we had Trump .1, then we had COVID, now we got Trump 2, and it seems like, when's this going to, this is enough, thank you very much. Yeah.
15: If you could speak to people that are listening right now, what would you want them to know?
16: Oh, what would I want them to know? I want them to know that there are choices, there always are. Not with everything, there's always going to be some things that are out of our control, but make choices and do ask questions. Make sure you're fully informed. And and fingers crossed. I mean, one of the problems here is that we're all rather innocent in this, that we can't really make a difference in these negotiations individually. So we're forced to kind of sit back and wait for the news.
15: We appreciate your time this afternoon. Best of luck.
16: Thank you very much.
15: There's the owner of Capitol Beauty Supply, Will Moser. Brian in Marvelville just wrote in, and I want to read this because maybe this resonates with you. I don't know. He says, Christy, Canadians are not united as the media would like everyone to believe. I told you not to hold your breath on a solution. Here's what I see. Every day, more confusion and frustration. Fatigue is already setting in very quickly. That's interesting. On my end, I see a lot of people that are feeling patriotic, who want to stand up to the bully, who are willing to wait this out. But my concern is, how long can we last? And what is it going to do to our economy and the people that have to pay the price? I mean, it's all good and well for the BC premier to put up a sign that says, we'll never be the 51st state. Sorry. And it's this cheeky new border welcome sign. And that's kind of fun. And I think people support it. But in the face of the ongoing trade war between two nations that used to be best friends that are now turning into frenemies or just downright enemies, I worry about the Canadians that are caught in the crosshairs who cannot pay the price for too long because they just don't have much left to give.

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22: I think it's an interesting reaction from Donald Trump. I really do. Banning alcohol, well, that's retaliating against us, but it's something we put in place a long time ago. Not such a direct retaliation to some of what we did this week. I thought that was interesting. Banning Canadian companies from getting in on federal contracts. Most provinces have already done that. So, yeah, I don't know what it says entirely and what the damage will be. Dan Churyak will have a good idea. Trade economist, former deputy chief economist at Global Affairs Canada, director and principal at Churyak Consulting. Good morning, Dan.
23: Good morning, Bill.
22: What stands out to you, just overall impression about what Donald Trump was going for yesterday?
23: Well, I think there's just to put this in context, this is round three. So round one was the illegal Section 232 tariffs on Canadian steel, aluminum, and autos. Canada retaliated. So then came round two, which was the Section 338 tariffs, which were punishing Canada for retaliating against America. And Canada then announced its own package. This was a $28 billion worth of goods being tariffed by the Americans. Canada retaliated with $28 billion worth of goods being tariffed into Canada. So that's tit for tat. Now we're into round three, and this is I'm calling this a retribution round. We dared to actually stand up, and so we're getting punished again. the main thing about

0: about this particular round is that it's less than meets the eye. In the first place, what we have is about $1.8 billion additional tariff lines added, but $1.7 billion dollars worth of tariff lines removed. And my favorite one in that was toilet paper. So, I mean, they were hitting their own pain points with their own tariffs, and they've got an affordability crisis, as you know. So this is largely an adjustment round, but then there are the bans, which you mentioned. And these kick in on September 29th. So there's about, what, two to 3 weeks to adjust. What we should expect is actually stockpiling by American importers ahead of that, and then wait for the midterms. This is more of an adjustment round than it is a retribution round.
1: Yeah, that was kind of my take on it. Maybe not my first take. I mean, banning some things. I saw a headline saying, you know, this is the thermonuclear reaction from Donald Trump. I thought, okay, maybe. But the more I dug into it, the more I thought, yeah, he's doubling down on Bombardier a little bit. And there, you know, the alcohol thing is, if that's the business you're in, I recognize people's jobs are on the line, and it's scary. But overall, I thought, no, I think he's leaving some room here for us not to retaliate. And I'm glad you brought up toilet paper, because nobody today is talking about the things that were taken off the list yesterday. And to me, those tell you two things. Number one, we actually do have leverage against Americans, despite some Canadian quitters who think, well, they're just too big and there's nothing we can do. We do have some leverage, and he's showing us where it is. Sugar, concrete, toilet paper, which you mentioned. There are areas where they're vulnerable. Dare we push back on those areas, or do we sit back and just let things take their course now?
0: Well, the main policy for Canada is to recognize that the Americans are withdrawing from global trade. We're just part of a war on global trade. And we are a trading nation, so we can't afford to get ourselves into a situation where we're closing our own market off by aligning with them. And the more that we retaliate, of course, the more we hurt ourselves. The cost of all this is not that large. The Bank of Canada ran some simulations last year, and they said for a 25% across the board tariff and with 25% retaliation, much larger than what's on the board now, this would only basically pause Canadian growth by a year. We kind of have gone through a bit of a growth pause lately, but this year we were slated to grow by 2.1% fourth quarter over fourth quarter. That's about our potential. This will take a bit of the steam out of that, but not too seriously. You mentioned Bombardier, and I think that's actually the more important part of all this. By threatening to ban the purchases of Bombardier aircraft drew immediate blowback from U.S. states. Bombardier put out a notice saying, you know, they have 2,800 suppliers across 47 U.S. states. This is, you know, shows the depth of integration that we have. And to have a chief executive lashing out like that in public just really undermines the credibility of the United States. That's probably the more important part of this retaliation round, actually.
1: Dan Cheriak is a trade economist and expert, and we're talking about the Donald Trump reaction yesterday and exactly what it means. I've been talking about, I stole it from somebody else, but I've been watching too much soccer, that the Bombardier thing was a bit of an own goal by Trump, that one is backfiring on him, and the local headlines in some of the areas where those jobs could be lost, American jobs, because Bombardier builds so much in the U.S. Did he not see that coming? Because why focus on Bombardier of all companies when they do so much building in the U.S.?
0: The problem is that he recognized the Canadian company name, but had no idea just how important that company's operations are to the U.S. economy.
1: And to
0: He
1: their
0: doesn't.
1: military.
0: Yeah, exactly. So this is, you know, we've gone from dumb and dumber to abnormal and abnormaler to now round three, which is crazy and crazier. The problem is we don't have a competent administration in place in the United States. Midterms are coming. I think the world's going to hold their breath and see what happens, and hopefully to have some restoration of sanity south of the border.
1: There was a Maple MAGA eye roll there when you talked about that, because there's a group of Canadians that just do roll their eyes and say, don't underestimate Donald Trump. He's a genius, and he's playing on a complete other level. If he has decided to ban Bombardier, he has a good reason for it. I'm not seeing what it is. If you really scrape around, this is your profession. Can you find a possible explanation for it?
0: Not at all. One of the things to realize is just the way that globalization works. We always think about globalization as being about trade, but globalization really is about a global factory. Over the period from around 1980 onwards, we've had five decades of the world arranging production into highly specialized companies scattered around the world, scattered around the United States and Canada, who produce something that's a small part of a much larger process. Those companies have got, they may control, 60, 70, 80% of the global market for that specific product. They've got the intellectual property that protects it. They're not replaceable. So when you take a look at a complex product like a Bombardier aircraft, they have 2,800 suppliers in the U.S. and then some outside of the United States. To actually throw a monkey wrench into that production process is like walking into a factory and throwing up a wall inside the factory, stopping the movement of stuff within the factory. Okay, that's what the misunderstanding is, that somehow this is about trade and that imbalanced trade is a problem. This is about production. And at the end of the day, if the tariffs are one thing, because trade will flow over the tariffs. That's exactly what we saw with China. When the 35% tariffs went up on China, trade continued to flow over the tariffs. It took years for bilateral trade between China and the United States to fall off. That's what's going to be happening in Canada. We saw that with aluminum. When Americans put up the 50% tariff on aluminum, what happened? They don't have the aluminum production. Aluminum flowed over the tariff. Prices in the United States went up 250%.
1: Dan, I'm going to stop you there because I've got 10 seconds and I want the quick answer. If you were advising the Prime Minister on trade right now, would you say we've lit the fuse, hold the line, or do we need to do more?
0: I would say if you need to put up defensive tariffs, do so, but don't go for offense.
1: Thank you, Dan. Have a great day.
0: And you.
1: Dan Churiak, trade economist, former deputy chief economist at Global Affairs Canada, director and principal now at Churiak Consulting.
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22: Good morning. Happy Thursday, everybody. I'm Will Aiello.
23: And I'm Rosie Edna.
22: 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First, taking a look at your weather conditions, let's bring in Melissa Lamb in the CTV Weather Center.
24: Clear skies to start off your morning with sunshine into the afternoon.
23: We are learning more about the local impact of Canada's new counter-tariffs against the U.S. The owner of McMullen Appliance and Mattress in Smiths Falls says washers and dryers made by Hibsch, one of his most popular products, shot up in price overnight because they are made entirely in the U.S. CTV's Dylan Dyson has more.
25: Corey McMullen's appliance store in Smiths Falls is being put through the spin cycle by Canadian counter tariffs.
26: One of our most popular products that we sell, they are made in the USA, Wisconsin only.
25: For consumers in the market for a top-of-the-line washer and dryer, McMullen says they'll have to pay.
27: They have been made in Wisconsin for 115 years, and they only make washers and dryers. So a company like that doesn't have any products that come from other factories overseas where they could disperse the tariff to. Overnight with our new price list, they went up 26% or $540 per machine.
25: Canada's retaliatory tariffs on dozens of American goods range from 15 to 50%.
27: When my retail price has to change on my advertised price, we're protected against that. So the consumers are the one that are going to bear the full brunt of it.
25: Dylan Dyson, CTV News.
22: A young man in his 20s has died following a workplace accident in the city's South End on Wednesday. Emergency crews responded to a business on Barnsdale Road around 12:30 p.m. after receiving a call indicating a man was injured by a bin on a truck. The victim, a 23-year-old male, was pronounced dead at the scene. Police say the incident is not believed to be suspicious, and the Ministry of Labor is investigating.
23: Meanwhile, Ottawa paramedics are providing more details after a fatal head-on crash west of Barrhaven early Wednesday morning. Officials say two vehicles collided on Fallowfield Road near Old Richmond Road at around 12:40 a.m. When first responders arrived, one of the vehicles was engulfed in flames and there was a fire in the engine compartment of the other vehicle. Ottawa paramedics spokesperson Marc-Antoine Deschamps says one of the drivers, a man man in his 20s, was pronounced dead at the scene, while the other driver, a man in his 30s, was taken to hospital with critical injuries.
0: The occupant of one of the vehicles was extricated by bystanders. He sustained very serious injuries. Paramedics stabilized his condition on scene and during transport to the hospital, where he was in critical condition. Unfortunately, the driver of the other vehicle, whose vehicle caught fire, was unfortunately pronounced dead at the scene.
23: Ottawa police are asking anyone who may have footage that captured the crash to come forward.
22: A string of water rescues at the Deschenes Rapids is renewing warnings about just how dangerous that stretch of the Ottawa River can be. CTV's Caitlin Wilson spoke to Sean Duffy with Life Saving Society Ontario.
1: Since Saturday, fire crews have helped six people caught in the Deschenes Rapids, including two triathletes. Other calls included a capsized personal watercraft, a stranded boater, and two kayakers stuck on a rock.
2: The current itself makes it hard to swim or to boat, and then the hazards under the water. So rocks, tree branches, and other objects can cause harm to swimmers and boaters.
1: And the danger isn't always obvious from shore. Experts say some people don't know the rapids are there or get too close and can't turn back.
2: Looks can be deceiving. Never go out alone. Always go with a friend. Bring the right equipment. So that might be wearing a life jacket, having the right gear for the environment you're going into.
1: Caitlin Wilson, CTV News.
22: That's the latest from the CTV Newsroom. I'm Will Aiello.
23: And I'm Rosie Edda. Now you're up to date.
3: Sunshine in the forecast for us on this Thursday. Mix of sun and cloud into the afternoon. We'll see a bit of an increase of cloudiness late this morning. 22 degrees is the high. We'll feel closer to 25 with the humidity. A little bit windy as well. West winds gusting 30 to 50 kilometers an hour this morning. In 3-hour overnight, cool, dropping down to those single digits. 9 degrees is the low tonight. We will see clear skies overnight tonight. Into your day tomorrow, a beautiful, sunny, hot day on the way. 22 degrees is the high. Mainly sunny skies for Friday. Even warmer on Saturday. More sunshine on the way with a high of 25. That's also the high on Sunday, although we could see a few spotty showers. 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
1: Good morning, Thursday, September the 10th. And I had the best afternoon nap, guys. I'm not good at napping, but I was up in the bedroom with the windows open yesterday and listening to the rainfall. And whew, I slept like an innocent child. It was fantastic. And I figured out after all these years why I can't sleep during the day. Some people are great at napping. Can you nap, Bunda?
2: Oh, well, you and me both napped yesterday afternoon for a little bit because I did the same thing.
1: How about you, Ben?
3: I am not a napper. I cannot. No.
1: Any theories as to why you have trouble napping?
3: Honestly, I think it's just because once I'm asleep, my body's like, okay, we're sleeping now. And I try to sleep for too long. And you can't nap for 6 hours. That's too long for a nap.
1: All right. So here, I put it together finally yesterday when I woke up. I was lying there after that great nap. I thought, why did I sleep so well today when I usually don't during the day? And then I realized FOMO. You know what FOMO is?
2: Fear of missing out.
1: Fear of missing out. That's what it is. Plus, a little old-fashioned generational guilt. Right? I should be doing something. The rest of the world is up and awake and working. I can't just be sleeping. Plus, you know, what's going on out there? What are people doing? What are people thinking? What's happening? That's what it is. It's the whole thing is guilt-oriented and fear of missing something. That's why I can't sleep during the day. Yesterday, I was feeling no guilt. I have chores to do outside. Can't do them. Pouring rain.
2: Mm-hmm.
1: It's not like I could be golfing instead of napping. I thought there's nothing I could do. Now, if my wife is listening right now, she's thinking in her head, because I know she's a list maker. She just instantly flashed a list of about 50 things I could have done in the house.
2: Yeah.
1: But yesterday I was willfully forgetful about all of those other things that I could have done. There are a couple of things I could have done online, for example, having a little trouble with some of my insurance claims with the company insurance policy, you know, dental and stuff that... There's some glitches there I'm running into. I could have gone online, tried to fix those. Sure, yeah, there were things I could have done. In my studio, the mic stand is a little wobbly. I've been meaning to replace it. The guys in engineering gave me a new one. I just haven't gotten around to installing it yet. I could have done that. And now that I've said all of those things, I'm not going to be able to nap this afternoon. But at least I figured it out.
2: Yeah.
1: That's why I can't sleep during the day.
2: See, I try to make sure I get at least the nap once to two times a week. You can't nap every day. There's just too much going on, like you said. And that is one of the biggest problems about working the shift, right? Like you said, a lot of the press conferences, a lot of the media stuff that we follow, whether it be, you know, Prime Minister Carney, Doug Ford, anybody that's doing things, usually does it after 10 a.m. They start doing stuff throughout the day in the afternoon. So it's hard to kind of miss those things.
1: Yeah. But... Does the rest of the world feel guilty at 4 o'clock in the morning, Bunda, when you're in here?
2: I don't ask the rest of the world, but I hope they do.
1: Listening to audio tape, picking stuff up. They don't. Let me tell you, they don't.
2: I feel guilty when I'm fishing and relaxing for a week and I'm not working sometimes. I have worker's guilt.
1: Well, after the way things went yesterday with your replacement getting sick and then the replacement's replacement not being available, last week you should have felt guilty, pal.
2: That's what I do. But even if it wasn't for all that, I still feel guilty not working.
1: You said they canceled the AC/DC concert in Toronto. Supposed to take place at Rogers Stadium.
2: Now this is
1: as if there was ever a chance they were going to have that thing fixed.
2: Oh, I thought it was maybe just because of the way they perform.
1: I don't know if AC/DC is still good.
2: No, I've seen some. I mean, it's tough, but I've seen some rough clips.
1: I don't know if it's... David Lee Roth bad. Have you seen some of the clips that go around of that guy performing live right now?
2: I have not, but I
1: former
2: have.
1: Former lead singer Van Halen.
2: Yeah. Ooh,
1: no, you got to do that. I feel guilty even watching them.
2: It's tough.
1: Right? There's a guy who's in his 70s and he's still out there doing it. And people are willing to pay and see him, but You know, at some point, you got to watch some of those videos of yourself and say, maybe it's time to pack it in.
2: Well, and you know how much I love Guns N' Roses, but seeing some of the Axl Rose, like his voicing, ooh, the way he sings, he's still up there performing, and the band puts on an amazing show, but he is nothing what he was in the 80s and the 90s anymore. And
1: well, it's a lot easier to play guitar in your 70s.
2: Yeah.
1: Not that Guns N' Roses is that old. They're in their 60s, I would guess, right?
2: Mm-hmm.
1: It's easier to play guitar when you're 65 than it is to sing the way you used to sing. Some people can, but Axl had the kind of voice that was never going to age well.
2: When you're a
1: screamer like that and you get into really high range, you're just not going to be able to do that for very long. Geddy Lee of Rush is actually sounding pretty good. He did, for the first time in his life, vocal lessons to try to get his voice back in shape. And he's actually sounding okay for a guy his age who hadn't, and maybe the fact that he took 10 years off.
2: Yeah.
1: Maybe that helped him. 10 years of rest.
2: Mm-hmm.
1: Who knows? But yeah, the AC/DC concert, they apparently tried to find another venue. I don't know that they were ever serious about trying to fix it. The city was demanding Live Nation, we want you to get an engineer in there and fix that. Oh, I'm sure they hadn't thought of that on their own.
2: Yeah.
1: Thanks for the tip, City of Toronto. But it's not, well, this will take 6 months to repair. No, the city needs it done in 2 weeks. Oh, okay, sure, we'll manage that. It was ridiculous that they were pushing them, but they tried to find another venue, and at first everybody thought it was the Rogers Center downtown that was damaged, but no, it's the much more makeshift kind of contraption they put up at the old Downsview Airport. Anyway, so that's off. I knew a couple of people from Ottawa who were thinking about traveling to Toronto for AC/DC and kind of hoping for it. But no, that's not going to happen. And how many more chances do you get to see? That's the thing with some of these older bands.
2: Right? Yeah.
1: And I think that's why a lot of people go, even if they know the performances are going to be subpar.
2: Exactly.
1: I just want to be able to say that I saw them is how people think about it.
2: Yeah.
1: I'd rather remember them the way they were. Like, I never saw the Stones live. Never.
2: No?
1: And I regret, we were at Quebec City one time. They were on the same bill. I think it was the same year Foo Fighters were there. There was some other band I wanted to see anyway that was on the Plains of Abraham at the same time. And I just didn't go. Yeah, you know, the hassle of going into the stadium and trying to find a place and the crowds. And if I don't love the band, I respect the Stones, but I don't love them. I'm not crazy about them.
2: Mm-hmm.
1: But now I regret not having seen them. And it's too late for me, I think. If they were... they performed in Ottawa today, I wouldn't go. I don't want to see that.
2: Well, especially the Stones, right? That's a band that's been through hell and high water.
1: it's like Paul McCartney. See him now. Some days he's better than others, but often he looks and sounds like his own grandmother.
2: Mm.
1: That's not how I want to think of Paul McCartney.
2: No.
1: I saw him live when he was still in his prime. Didn't see him with the Beatles, but too young for that, but did see him in his prime. And it was a great show. Got to meet him backstage. That was pretty cool.
2: Mm-hmm.
1: I'm good. That's how I'd like to remember him.
2: It'd be almost
1: like that.
2: Better just to meet some of these guys than see them live, right?
1: Yeah, at this point, I'd still like to meet Mick Jagger.
2: Yeah, exactly.
1: Yeah, that would be cool.
2: Sitting down or just a 5-second chat with some of these guys would be cooler than ever watching them play live.
1: Well, especially now. 6:14, good morning. How are you this morning?
4: Ottawa, up to the minute.
1: Let's start with an update from the CTV Weather Center. Good morning, Melissa.
5: Good morning. We're going to see a beautiful day. Do you have a tee-off time booked for today?
1: I do.
5: Oh, a good one.
1: I'm just trying to decide. Will it be just too wet to go out?
5: Oh, even after, because of yesterday. Right? Yeah. Might be a little soggy. The good thing is the conditions will be nice. A high of 22 this afternoon. We'll feel closer to 25. We will see clear skies this morning, then a mix of sun and cloud into the afternoon. A little bit windy as well earlier this morning. We'll see west winds gusting 30 to 50 kilometers an hour this morning, but it should calm down into the afternoon. And then chilly overnight, dropping down to 9 degrees. So back into the single digits overnight.
1: Oof. It's nice. Yeah. You can open the windows at night.
5: It's true. It is nice.
1: Cool
5: for
1: the
5: that.
1: Place off.
5: Yeah.
1: Save a little money on heating and air.
5: Our problem is I find like it's just so noisy outside and my kids aren't used to hearing the street noise. So then I can't open it up in their rooms. So then it gets stuck.
1: My parents
5: in
1: always
5: there.
1: Sent me to bed earlier than the other kids.
5: Yes.
1: And if the windows were open, I could hear them playing and laughing outside.
5: Yeah.
1: That's another reason I can't sleep during the day, even as an adult now.
5: Yeah.
1: Hey, Bunda, there's the genesis of my fear of missing out on inability to nap.
2: It's not the press conferences during the day. It's the childhood.
1: This is my mother's fault. I got to make another therapy session.
2: It's childhood trauma.
1: I got to get it. Everything is your mother's fault when you grow up.
5: Oh.
1: Never dad.
5: Looking forward to that.
1: Blame it all on mom. Current temperature?
5: Currently, we're sitting at 18, feels like 23.
1: Oh, that's a little bit of a difference, actually.
5: Pretty mild.
1: All right. Thank you.
5: You're welcome.
1: 23 degrees is how you dress this morning. Let's get an update now from the CTV newsroom.
6: Good morning, everybody. Emergency crews responded to a business on Barnesdale Road around 12:30 yesterday, indicating a man was injured by a bin on a truck. The victim, a 23-year-old male, was pronounced dead at the scene. The incident is not believed to be suspicious, and the Ministry of Labor is investigating. Bill.
1: And now, time saver traffic.
7: Bill, there's not too much to report on the roads here, but I do have sort of a roads-related update. We've been covering a shelter-in-place order that was put in effect in Deep River, and we have just gotten word that their school buses have been canceled because of that ongoing safety concern there. More updates from police are expected, but locally, the roads are looking all clear. Back to you.
2: Thanks, Connor. Bill's making his appearance on CTV Your Morning Ottawa. Coming up after the 6:30 news, it's On the Field with Steve Bunda. This is The Morning Rush. I'm Steve Bunda.
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1: This business guy I read about this morning on the CTV website, actually, in Smiths Falls, he sells appliances. And because he has a brand that comes only from the United States and it's not going to be easy to source from elsewhere, he has to put the price of an appliance, a single appliance, up by over $500. How's he supposed to compete? How's he supposed to? Who's going to pay that? It's interesting. You know, I wasn't totally sleeping when I woke up. Well, I napped and then I did one chore. I caught up on I do my personal laundry. I don't want anyone else handling my stuff. I do my laundry. So I was doing laundry. And I tried to time it so I don't turn the dryer on till 5, because that's when you go into the lower pricing with Hydro One at 5 o'clock. So started the wash at like 4:30. And our dryer, it's getting pretty glitchy. There's something wrong with the thermostat inside, that it overheats and shuts off. You have to put it in timer mode. It doesn't work in normal mode. And I was thinking, maybe I need to buy a new one. And then it hit me. What's that going to cost right now?
2: Exactly.
1: Will it be a tariff on a replacement machine? Will I be able to find a good machine that doesn't have a tariff on it? That's where we find ourselves. But you know what? We'll keep it going a little longer. I'll get a laundry line. That's what I'll do, Bunda. I'll be hanging. I'll be that guy. You'll see my boxer briefs hanging up in the backyard.
2: That's right. People down the, what, just riding on their boats down the river?
1: You'll go down the Rideau, and you'll see my underwear hanging out there in the backyard.
2: Okay. Go get some clothespins.
1: Yeah, that's what's happening. You're going to see all my golf shirts hanging up there. Lots of little pairs of socks with holes near the big toe.
2: Yeah.
1: Yeah, these counter tariffs are going to bring prices up. There's no doubt about that. Beverly Laugham, an economics professor at Queen's University, says once those higher prices kick in, they're unlikely to be lowered even when the tariffs come off. She says the higher prices tend to affect lower income people the most as well.
3: Let's say everyone's paying 10% more for, you know, a washing machine or something. Of course, that's a much bigger hit to a lower income person than a higher income person. So the pain is not going to be spread evenly across consumers.
1: Yeah, I like when economists point that out. You know, if you're poor, it hits you more when prices go up. As if we needed an economist to tell us that. I've been both poor and okay. I don't consider myself rich, but I'm pretty good. And I can tell you, yes, it hurt more when I was poor. Mm-hmm. Thank you for that. What are you supposed to apologize for having a little money, working hard, investing, you know, taking the advice of the experts, putting a little money away every year, letting it slowly build up so that you can pay for your own retirement, not count on other people to look after you? Supposed to apologize for that? I don't know. I don't like that. It's a disproportionate impact. We know. But you know what else happens? Is that people who have a little more money are the ones. Look at the big financial meltdown in the U.S. when it happened. You know what kept the economy going? You know what revived it? People who had a little money put away, who kept buying things. And they buy things from people who don't have as much money. But those people get to keep their jobs because wealthier people are buying things. Luxury goods led the United States out of the last big recession. So, you know, it cuts both ways. But anyway, thank you, Beverly, for letting us know that if you don't have any money, that the higher prices hurt you more. She says once the higher prices become entrenched, though, that can lead to inflation.
3: The problem with these kinds of tariffs is that once prices go up, they don't tend to fall back down. That's kind of problematic when we think about the effect on long-term inflation or the long-term effects on the Canadian consumer.
1: Well, hopefully they're on a limited number of items, and then there's a little thing called competition that kicks in. And somebody else says, well, the Americans can keep their appliances up that extra $500, but we're going to lower ours and we're going to sell our appliance instead of their appliance. And then so that appliance goes back down in price. But hey, we do see that. There's no question it happens. People get used to it. And so what happens is other companies sneak their price up because they know, hey, that American appliance has a $500 tariff on it. We can raise our prices $300 and still sell. Don't be that guy. Don't do that.
2: No.
1: Don't gouge consumers at a time when we're in the middle of a tariff battle with the United States. That would really be mean and cruel of you. Not acceptable at all. The Red Blacks had a week off. So did Bunda. And now they're both back at it. And I don't know how to fill more than 3 minutes talking about the Red Blacks, Bunda, because all hope for this season seems to be gone. But we'll get the Red Blacks take from Bunda coming up. Good morning. It's the Morning Rush.
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14: Good morning. I'm Rosie Edna.
15: 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Your top headlines are coming up.
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16: Clear skies to start off your morning with sunshine into the afternoon.
15: Ottawa police say a 23-year-old man is dead after a workplace accident. Emergency crews were called to a business on Barnsdale Road near Highway 416 around 12:30 Wednesday afternoon. Officials say the man was injured by a bin on a truck and was pronounced dead at the scene. He has not been identified, and police say the incident is not believed to be suspicious, and the Ministry of Labor is investigating.
14: Meanwhile, Ottawa police say a man has died after his vehicle struck a home in Orleans Wednesday. Emergency crews responded to a call for a vehicle crashing into a home on Duvernay Drive around noon. Paramedics confirmed to CTV News Ottawa the driver was found suffering from cardiac arrest after the crash. He was transported to hospital for treatment, but was later pronounced deceased. No other injuries were reported, and investigations are underway to determine what led to the incident.
15: The federal government says that it will scale back the environmental review process for major energy projects. The plan is to move several energy projects from the federal impact assessment regime and shift responsibility for their review to the Canada Energy Regulator. Officials say the change will simplify the project decision process by relying on a single federal regulator. Environmental groups quickly condemned the move, saying that it will weaken oversight of some of Canada's largest industrial projects at a time of unprecedented climate disaster.
14: Local businesses are doing what they can to shield consumers from feeling the impacts of Canada's new counter tariffs on U.S. goods, but say they can only hold off on price increases for so long. George Papadopoulos is the co-owner of Cash and Carry Carpet Center on Belfast Road. He says they will be able to hold off on raising prices until the fall, after stocking up on American products before the retaliatory tariffs came into effect.
17: But as soon as inventory levels start to dissipate and I have to replenish, you know, we're looking at like a 10%, 15% increase on some of these products. We can only offer so much. The Americans still have a wide array of products compared to the Canadian manufacturers.
14: Papadopoulos adds that some of their manufacturing suppliers are absorbing part of the added costs on current orders. But if this trade war keeps going, prices will be going up.
15: Addressing homelessness in Ottawa, taking center stage in the city's mayoral race, CTV's Austin Lee has more.
9: Mark Sutcliffe pledging to end homelessness by, in part, building 10,000 more affordable homes than the city had 6 years ago, adding,
10: "We will more than double the rate at which we are building supportive housing so that 650 units are built in the next 5 years."
9: He says the money would have to come from all levels of government and private sources. Mayoral candidate Alex Lawson says his plan to address homelessness will be released in the coming weeks, adding, "Nobody believes Mark Sutcliffe is capable of ending homelessness. If he showed any signs of being capable of this in the last 4 years, I'd be knocking on doors for him instead of running against him." Jeff Leeper promising to deliver 1,500 new nonprofit homes each year, saying, "Mark Sutcliffe says homelessness has clearly not gotten significantly better on his watch. He's right. It doubled."
15: Neil Saravanamutu, meanwhile, wants to follow Gatineau's lead by building low-cost tiny homes to act as transitional housing, adding Sutcliffe's plan lacks a date to end homelessness. When asked about the lack of a timeline, Sutcliffe said no one can truly give one because it is such a complex problem.
14: That's the latest from the CTV newsroom. I'm Rosie Edda.
15: And I'm Will Aiello. Now you're up to date.
16: Sunshine in the forecast for us on this Thursday. Mix of sun and cloud into the afternoon. We'll see a bit of an increase of cloudiness late this morning. 22 degrees is the high. We'll feel closer to 25 with the humidity. A little bit windy as well. West winds gusting 30 to 50 kilometers an hour this morning. In 3-year overnight, cool, dropping down to those single digits. 9 degrees is the low tonight. We will see clear skies overnight tonight. Into your day tomorrow, a beautiful, sunny, hot day on the way. 22 degrees is the high. Mainly sunny skies for Friday. Even warmer on Saturday. More sunshine on the way with a high of 25. That's also the high on Sunday, although we could see a few spotty showers. 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
13: 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Offer ends September 22nd. Taking a look at the roads with Time Saver Traffic, there is not much to report on the roads here, but I do have a roads-related update. We've been covering a shelter-in-place order that was put in effect in Deep River. That remains in effect, and we have gotten word that their school buses have been canceled because of that ongoing safety concern. And the most recent update is that the Renfrew County District School Board has closed Mackenzie King School today for staff and students in Deep River. We're also getting word right now from St. Mary's School in Deep River doing the same thing, closing today for staff and students amid this ongoing safety concern. More updates on that situation are expected today, but locally roads are looking all clear, nothing to report. Tomorrow at Shoppers Drug Mart, open your app, shop, scan, and get 20 times the points or 25 times the points with a PC financial card. 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
20: 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And it is good.
0: On the field with Steve Bunda.
1: Steve, we're going to talk about the Ottawa Red Blacks, and their season has been extraordinary. There's no question about that. They've been breaking records. Also, no doubt about that. I was looking through some headlines in anticipation of talking to you this morning, and one from TSN stood out. Red Blacks' motivation is to show up and be professional each day. Easier to say that if you're an NHL player. And the minimum NHL salary is almost $1 million a season. Easy to say that if you're in the NFL. You're making big bucks.
2: Big bucks.
1: I know that if you look at society, you zoom back and a neurosurgeon makes less money than a star baseball player. So I know the basic inequity rule about that. But to me, sports is like being a pop star. If you can fill a stadium, you deserve the money. And if you can't fill a stadium, well, you're not going to have the money. And I'm okay with that. I'll tell you, though, less than any other athlete, I get jealous about football players. If anybody deserves the money, that sport is brutal on you physically. Brutal. I don't think there's anything else like it. And I know some of my Scottish family say, oh, rugby, way tougher. It's like football, but without the equipment. That's true, but then you don't also have big guys also wearing equipment smashing into you with your equipment. I don't know. I wouldn't play rugby either, by the way, for the money. No one's getting rich in the CFL. I don't know how some of these guys can show up and put their body on the line when a season is this lost. That has to be tough.
2: Mm-hmm. And, you know, credit to the one thing that the Red Blacks have done this year is they have shown up every game, every day to practice, and they have been professional. And they haven't made excuses. Head coach, GM, offensive coordinator, Ryan Dinwiddie, he hasn't been the guy that went out there and said, well, we have 20-plus players on the 6-game injured list, which is pretty much long-term IR. In a 18-week season in the CFL, when you play 18 games and you miss more than 6 games, you could pull players off of it, but they haven't really made these excuses. They've shown up every day. They've worked hard. It's just they don't have the talent that matches other teams, and it's been very obvious, especially at the quarterback position, which is where a lot of the frustration has come from Red Blacks fans, including heading into this weekend's game against the Toronto Argonauts.
1: So you don't remember one game where you thought they just didn't show up as a team? Obviously, some players are going to play better some weeks than others, and you don't know what's going on in their personal lives or what injury they might be hiding or whatever. But you've been on the sidelines, and you've said to yourself, they're trying. They're just not good enough.
2: Yeah, and that's what it is the most unfortunate part. I've been around and seen when you could tell players have kind of either given up on coaches, or you could tell the coaches have lost the room and guys just don't care anymore and they're out there just doing their own thing.
1: That's what Ben says to defend me, by the way.
2: Is it? Oh, come on, Ben.
1: Yeah, when he tells people he works on this show, he says, it's just, he's trying. He's just not good enough. No, but, you know, I can respect that, and I'm glad we found something positive to say.
2: Yeah.
1: Because it's a team sport, and there may be guys at their individual positions who are playing well enough and could be on a winning team, but you just don't have all the right pieces enough of them, and that's got to be really tough to go out there week after week knowing we're probably going to get killed again this week because it's not good enough. Have you seen any signs of hope, any signs of rebirth? I mean, what do fans show up hoping to see now? What keeps the fans involved?
2: And that's the question I don't know about right yet, Bill, because, you know, I thought after a bye week, you know, head coach, GM, offensive coordinator, Ryan Dinwiddie would be the guy that would say, look, we're going to change things up at quarterback. They've already broken a record. Jake Mayer, the quarterback for the Red Blacks, he's been very average, like not good, not great. Moments where he can, you know, go down the field and score, but then a lot of times just makes bad decisions. He has 14 touchdowns and 14 interceptions. Very mid-level backup guy. But
1: that's been a kind of mystery for me who's not paying a whole lot of attention.
2: Mm-hmm.
1: Why do you stick with the guy? Do you think they see potential in him? And so
2: no.
1: Let's just put him out there, get the reps, and maybe he'll improve for next season? I mean, why keep going with him if it's not working?
2: I feel like the reason is they don't have any other great options right now. Their backup quarterback, who I've, you know, thought they brought in because he was so familiar with the coach to kind of be able to maybe turn things around, give a different jolt to the offense, maybe stretch the field a bit more, McLeod Bethel-Thompson, hasn't been in the game yet. He's played in like the garbage time when they're already losing and there's not much time to come back, but he's a guy that was pretty much, you know, just hanging around. They brought him in once they traded their other quarterback, Drew Brown, back to Winnipeg. And it's like, okay, well, this guy hasn't played at all, really. Like, he hasn't had a start yet. And they keep going with Jake Mayer. And Jake Mayer is a backup quarterback. This is the second time he's had a chance to be a starting quarterback, and he's shown he's just not that guy. He is not that leader, that quarterback that's going to take your team over the top. I think their third-string quarterback, Bryson Barnes, he was playing in an NFL, camp, you know, only a few weeks, like I think it was 10 days before he came to the CFL and played for the Red Blacks in the preseason. He's very raw. He's young. And I think that you put him into a situation where it is right now and they're lacking talent and the offensive line hasn't been good and they're dealing with a lot of injuries. It's kind of a fire. You're putting in a rookie goaltender, Bill, in hockey when your defense is awful and your offense, they can't play defense.
1: He's just going to get shelled.

0: just because he's also a free agent and very familiar with the Ottawa Redblacks head coach. So maybe if Redblacks fans are watching, you know, the Argos game this weekend against the Redblacks, they might be looking at their future quarterback. Just, you know, could be some option for next season. But it's just tough when, again, they just don't have their horses to compete against other teams right now.
1: Sports Radio in Toronto, I heard some guys saying the Argos are going to be the Grey Cup champions this year.
0: They can be, right? Chad Kelly, he's a really good quarterback. He leads the league in passing touchdowns, and passing yards, and you know, he's a guy that can just sling it and get things done. And they're a team that has some depth.
1: The East, not this weekend.
0: Mm-hmm.
1: Red Blacks upset coming up.
0: You think so, eh?
1: I'm feeling it.
0: The last time Chad Kelly played the Red Blacks, he threw four interceptions, and that's one thing he's struggled with this year. He also leads the league in interceptions, but it's not as bad when you double it with your touchdowns and your passing yards and everything else. But, you know, if it's an upset, it's because he's, you know, just kind of being reckless with the game. But I don't see the Red Blacks winning this weekend. But the one good thing that they are doing is they're starting to kind of bring in a lot of guys. They made a move that earlier this week where they cut a guy that they signed and made one of the highest paid defensive players in the league. They cut him after, you know, this, you know, just not really producing very much. So they're starting to cut guys and bring in new guys to see who could be on the team next year. So that might be your only positive, is you're going to start seeing some new guys where you have no idea who they are, but they might be guys to look forward to next year.
1: They literally have nothing left to lose.
0: Well, and that's why I'm kind of
1: surprised. Except a few more games.
0: Well, and that's why I'm surprised.
1: Extend the streak.
0: They haven't put in the new quarterback or a new quarterback or tried something different offensively. It's just like, what do you have to lose when you're, you know, 0-11?
1: Thank you, Bunda.
0: Thank you.
1: Okay, we got through a few minutes about the Red Blacks there, and even a few couple of positive things were said. It's the Morning Rush. Good morning.
2: Ottawa, up to the minute.
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3: Good morning, everybody. Local businesses are doing what they can to shield consumers from feeling the impact of Canada's new counter tariffs on U.S. goods, but they say that they can only hold off for so long as price increases will continue. Bill.
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4: Clear skies out there this morning. We are expecting a mix of sun and cloud throughout the day ahead. A high of 22. We'll feel closer to 25 into the afternoon. So a beautiful sunny day for us on this Thursday. Tonight, quite cool. Dropping down to those single digits. Dropping to 9 degrees tonight. We will see clear skies overnight. Bill?
1: Feels like 23 this morning. Time saver traffic.
5: Bill, there's still not much to report on the roads in Ottawa, but I do have sort of a roads-related update that I've been looking at outside of the city. We've been covering a shelter-in-place order that was put in effect in Deep River after a reported stabbing last night, and this morning we've learned that their school buses have been canceled because of that ongoing safety concern. Some schools in Deep River are completely closed as well today for staff and students. More details on that are expected later today, but locally, roads are all clear. Back to you, Bill.
1: Seems like a big reaction to a stabbing. Must be a lot more to that than we've heard so far. Keep us up to date. We appreciate it. It is 6:47, and up next, could an AI-generated drug slow aging? Could you hurry up with it already if that's true? Dr. Barry Dworkin, medical myth-busting on that, coming up on The Morning Rush.
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17: Morning, Doc. Nice to have you on the show this morning, as usual.
18: Good morning, Bill.
17: An AI-generated drug is showing some early signs of potentially slowing aging. Well, they better get on it because I don't have much more time left. So come on, pick up the pace. This is according to a study of how this drug is performing. Yeah. I don't know. I don't know how much longer. Do we want to be 102 years old or 130 years old? Gravity taking its effects on you? Oof. Is it possible these AI-generated drugs are doing this? You buying this? Anything to be excited about here?
9: I think the article is being misrepresented by the study is being misrepresented by the person that wrote this article, or at least the headline itself. So this is certainly not a Fountain of Youth study, right? That's the first thing. This was a very small 12-week study that looked at particular patients with a condition called idiopathic pulmonary fibrosis. It's a scarring disease of the lungs. Idiopathic means that the mechanism is really not known. Just the lungs start to scar up. And what they were trying to find with this particular medication is they asked the AI model to try and find something that can reduce the scarring in the lungs. That's what it did. So it found something that could be used. And what they found is that when they used this, they found that the drug made the body look like those of a younger person. How did it do that? What was the definition of that? Because there's a difference between looking like you were a younger person and whether this truly reduced your age. So there's two different types of ages that we measure, right? There's the calendar age, so your birthdays, and the biological age, and that's a score. And depending on how you're defining that, and there's many different definitions of biological age because you're looking at the particular proteins in a person's blood, right? So it's almost like a fingerprint or a particular marker. Where do all these markers look like what you would see in someone who's younger or someone who is older? And so they measured about 2,800 different proteins in blood from 42 patients. And then they ran those numbers through the AI also to look through six different, what they call them aging clocks, right? And so think of this clock as just a whole aggregation of all these proteins together, and there's a pattern to them. And they usually will either rise or fall or change their concentrations as we get older. And so what they found when they used this particular drug is that the people that were on the drug compared to the people that weren't taking it, those were on placebo, looked a few years younger when they used these clocks. So the pattern changed a little bit. So the placebo patients didn't change at all, or it looked a little bit older, whereas those that used this particular medication was a bit better. They had on average, when you were comparing to other people and other people's ages, about 3 to 4 years younger on these several clocks. But remember, you're choosing different clocks. There could be other clocks that showed no change at all. So it doesn't really define whether you are younger or older. It just was the protein pattern was a little different. But the clinical implications of that are really not known. And why is it not known? Well, it's not a genetic study, right? They're not rewriting your DNA. There's nothing that's going on with this drug that changes or alters how the cells in your body reproduce or whether the clock is running out on those cells. They were just reading the proteins in your blood. So sort of seeing what happened and whether the pattern shifted. So that's all it is. There's nothing that says that these patients got younger or lived longer. It was a tiny sample, only 42 people, and it was a 12-week study. So you really can't tell what happens later on. And everyone in this study had serious lung disease. So really, does it make a difference in terms of their longevity and what it did for them? So
17: how did the drug do with the lung disease? Forget the make you look younger part.
9: Don't know, because it was only a 12-week study. It was just the beginning of this particular study, a phase one study. So the authors even admit that they can't tell if it slowed the aging down and whether the lungs themselves were a little less scarred, so they had a little bit of an improvement. But again, 12-week study doesn't mean that that person lives for years later. You don't know that. So that's the problem with this. It's interesting. It's the beginning of using AI to try and find medications. I think that's a really good thing. It can save a lot of time. And then it's not a matter of assuming, well, the AI is going to be right 100% of the time and give you a drug that, hey, we don't have to do any work anymore and find that, you know, we just ask it, hey, find me a drug to cure this particular disease and it'll do it for you. it gives you possible solutions that at least speed up the ability to try them out, but it's not necessarily going to work as expected, and that's just the way things are. So sort of the summary for all of this is that, you know, that this particular drug may nudge some various protein markers and make things look a little bit younger from those particular clocks, but it's not a cure for old age. It's not ready, not even ready to be sold as a drug to be used to treat this condition. You need much longer trials in people to see if it works for the people with this particular lung disease. And if that's applicable to people who don't have that lung disease, does it really reduce or slow down aging processes in various organ systems? And that's certainly not known right now at all.
17: AI, it will either kill us all or help us live to 200. We just don't know yet.
9: That's exactly right.
17: Thank you, Doc.
9: You're welcome, Bill.
17: Medical Myth Busting with Dr. Barry Dworkin, host of House Calls, Sundays at 11 on the iHeartRadio app and on 580 CFRA, of course. The Sound Off at 7 is coming up, and it's what a shame that the U.S. ambassador doesn't have any self-awareness whatsoever and is going to do the rudest thing possible tomorrow. That's next.
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26: Good morning. Happy Thursday, everybody. I'm Will Aiello.
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26: 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First, taking a look at your weather conditions, let's bring in Melissa Lamb in the CTV Weather Center.
28: Clear skies to start off your morning with sunshine into the afternoon.
29: We are learning more about the local impact of Canada's new counter tariffs against the U.S. The owner of McMullen Appliance and Mattress in Smiths Falls says washers and dryers made by Hibsch, one of his most popular products, shot up in price overnight because they are made entirely in the U.S. CTV's Dylan Dyson has more.
30: Corey McMullen's appliance store in Smiths Falls is being put through the spin cycle by Canadian counter tariffs.
31: One of our most popular products that we sell, they are made in the USA, Wisconsin only.
30: For consumers in the market for a top-of-the-line washer and dryer, McMullen says they'll have to pay.
32: They have been made in Wisconsin for 115 years, and they only make washers and dryers. So a company like that doesn't have any products that come from other factories overseas where they could disperse the tariff to. Overnight, with our new price list, they went up 26% or $540 per machine.
30: Canada's retaliatory tariffs on dozens of American goods range from 15 to 50%.
32: When my retail price has to change on my advertised price, we're protected against that. So the consumers are the one that are going to bear the full brunt of it.
30: Dylan Dyson, CTV News.
26: A young man in his 20s has died following a workplace accident in the city's South End on Wednesday. Emergency crews responded to a business on Barnsdale Road around 12:30 p.m. after receiving a call indicating a man was injured by a bin on a truck. The victim, a 23-year-old male, was pronounced dead at the scene. Police say the incident is not believed to be suspicious, and the Ministry of Labor is investigating.
29: Meanwhile, Ottawa paramedics are providing more details after a fatal head-on crash west of Barrhaven early Wednesday morning. Officials say two vehicles collided on Fallowfield Road near Old Richmond Road at around 12:40 a.m. When first responders arrived, one of the vehicles was engulfed in flames and there was a fire in the engine compartment of the other vehicle. Ottawa paramedics spokesperson Marc-Antoine Deschamps says one of the drivers, a man in his 20s, was pronounced dead at the scene, while the other driver, a man in his 30s, was taken to hospital with critical injuries.
0: The occupant of one of the vehicle was extricated by bystanders. He sustained very serious injuries. Paramedics stabilized his condition on scene and during transport to the hospital, where he was in critical condition. Unfortunately, the driver of the other vehicle, whose vehicle caught fire, was unfortunately pronounced dead at the scene.
29: Ottawa police are asking anyone who may have footage that captured the crash to come forward.
26: A string of water rescues at the Nation Rapids is renewing warnings about just how dangerous that stretch of the Ottawa River can be. CTV's Caitlin Wilson spoke to Sean Duffy with Life Saving Society Ontario.
1: Since Saturday, fire crews have helped six people caught in the Deschenes Rapids, including two triathletes. Other calls included a capsized personal watercraft, a stranded boater, and two kayakers stuck on a rock.
3: The current itself makes it hard to swim or to boat, and then the hazards under the water. So rocks, tree branches, and other objects can cause harm to swimmers and boaters.
1: And the danger isn't always obvious from shore. Experts say some people don't know the rapids are there or get too close and can't turn back.
3: Looks can be deceiving. Never go out alone. Always go with a friend. Bring the right equipment. So that might be wearing a life jacket, having the right gear for the environment you're going into.
1: Caitlin Wilson, CTV News.
26: That's the latest from the CTV Newsroom. I'm Will Aiello.
29: And I'm Rosie Edda. Now you're up to date.
28: Sunshine in the forecast for us on this Thursday. Mix of sun and cloud into the afternoon. We'll see a bit of an increase of cloudiness late this morning. 22 degrees is the high. We'll feel closer to 25 with the humidity. A little bit windy as well. West winds gusting 30 to 50 kilometers an hour this morning. In 3-year overnight, cool, dropping down to those single digits. 9 degrees is the low tonight. We will see clear skies overnight tonight. Into your day tomorrow, a beautiful, sunny, hot day on the way. 22 degrees is the high. Mainly sunny skies for Friday. Even warmer on Saturday. More sunshine on the way with a high of 25. That's also the high on Sunday, although we could see a few spotty showers. 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In the CTV Weather Center, I'm Melissa Lamb.
4: 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Taking a look at the roads with Time Saver traffic, still not too much to report on the roads locally out there, mostly clear, but we have been looking outside of the city, covering a shelter-in-place order that was put in effect in Deep River after a reported stabbing last night. As of this morning, their school buses have been canceled because of that ongoing safety concern. Some schools in Deep River are completely closed as well today for students and staff. That's at McKenzie Community School and St. Mary's OLGC School. Again, that's all happening in Deep River this morning. More details from police are expected today. But locally, roads are looking all clear. Pretty smooth across the city. Just some traffic starting to build, especially in the eastbound lanes of the 417. 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With your Time Saver traffic, I'm Connor Ray.
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24: 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And the iHeartRadio Talk Network. She said, gonna
17: keep the night running. Good Thursday morning, Shelly. Shelly, don't worry, I'm not going to burn down the house. As I was telling the story earlier, if you're not listening to the 6 o'clock hour, it's very unplanned. It's really sloppy and unprofessional, but every once in a while, something kind of interesting happens. I'm not sure that that's the case here. But anyway, I was telling the story about with the price going up now, tariffs on that little company in Smith Falls, $500 extra on an appliance. I'm looking at my dryer going, maybe I could use a new one, but you might have to hang in a little longer. And Shelly's very worried. Ask Bill, when's the last time he had the dryer professionally cleaned? Might be full of lint in places he can't reach. I get that in my belly button. It's a lot deeper than it used to be. Sounds dangerous, says Shelley. The belly button or the dryer? Actually, just recently, because my insurance provider, the broker changed insurance providers. They came down, checked out the whole house. And one of the things I had to do was take out the flexible dryer hose and put in a solid one. So it just had the whole thing cleaned out. And I have people come once a year just to check that out, clean out the... usually when I'm doing the eaves trough cleaning, I have them come and just to make sure that the... I'm very afraid of dryer lint just bursting into flames. Fire scares the hell out of me. So somebody else just wrote to Steve from Spencerville. Hey, Bill, had that problem once. Make sure your vent's not clogged. Doesn't get too hot in the dryer. Could be shutting down. Okay, guys. I'll have it double checked. But that was... The new vent was put in not even a month ago, I don't think. Maybe 6 weeks. Maybe a little more than a month. I don't know. This summer zipped by like they all seem to do, don't they? All right. So should we get on with the show today? Yeah, let's do that.
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17: The ambassador from the United States to Canada, Ambassador Huckster, mispronounced on purpose there, has absolutely zero self-awareness. You are not welcome in this country. People don't want you in this country. You're a parrot. You're a puppet of your president. Now, some of that's job description, but you're also supposed to be a diplomat, and he is the most undiplomatic diplomat that I've seen in this country from the U.S. anyway in my lifetime. Always talking, just trying to impress his boss, parroting the jokes about the 51st state and questioning Canadians when it comes to things like our military and our commitment and all of those things that your president does every day. And you're right there by his side. And I don't know why the people of Gander, Newfoundland thought it was appropriate to invite you to their September 11th commemorations. Gander, Newfoundland, as most Canadians would know. Although, you know, it's 25th anniversary. So for anyone under 30, any Canadian under 30 right now, this is becoming ancient history. But on 9/11, in the aftermath of planes being grounded all over the world, the people of Gander, Newfoundland, that tiny little town, took in American passengers who were stranded, took them into their hearts, took them into their homes. As the world was frozen in fear, wondering after what had happened in New York City and in Washington, D.C., almost in Washington, D.C., plane ended up on the ground in elsewhere in the U.S., Philadelphia area, and the Pentagon, we didn't know what was coming next. But the people of Newfoundland opened up their homes. There's a musical about it, Come From Away. Everyone knows this story. And they invited the U.S. ambassador. They say it's just protocol. They invited him to be part of those proceedings. And I find it disgusting that he said yes. He shouldn't have been asked, protocol or not. You know, Donald Trump has no problem throwing protocol out the window. Why are we still being the nice guy at every turn here? Just don't invite him. Protocol be damned. He's not welcome in this country. Canadians have been signing petitions to ask the government to throw him out. I don't think that's ever going to happen, but I'm happy people are signing it and sending a message. For him to show up, though, when he thinks the way he does about our country and he's been so insulting about it, that takes some gall, doesn't it? I hope that the people of Newfoundland, I hope they don't boo him. I hope they ignore him. I hope they sit in silence as he enters their company. If he speaks, don't applaud. If he's introduced, don't applaud. Ignore him. Don't turn your back on him. Don't boo him. Just ignore him. That's what he deserves. Nothing more. He deserves less, but let's not give it to him. Let's not give him the satisfaction. Let's just ignore him. Because nothing upsets, I think you probably feel the same way, nothing upsets me more than when Donald Trump, aided by people like Ambassador Huckster, insult Canadians, and question our resolve, our friendship, and our courage. Because in the wake of 9/11, I would remind the ambassador, not only did people in Newfoundland take Americans into their homes, our planes were scrambled to make sure that there were no other attacks anywhere in North America. Our military was in the air. Could we spend more on our military over the years? Sure, that might have happened anyway if your president hadn't intervened in our election the way he's trying to intervene in his own now. Have you seen the latest? He's offering every adult $5,000. He could afford it with the money he's made being in the White House. He's offering every adult American $5,000 if the Republicans win the midterms. The ultimate election interference from the guy who thinks an election was stolen from him. This is who we're dealing with here. I know I got sidetracked a little bit, but that's the kind of president that he represents. And we have to keep that in mind. And we have to behave accordingly. So, yeah, not only did we scramble our fighters, but they continue to insult our military. I want to remind Ambassador Huckster, this is where I was going with this, that Canada was not asked to come to the U.S.'s aid in Afghanistan. We volunteered. And we weren't hiding in the background, as Donald Trump suggested. We were in the front lines. Our men and women were dying for our American friends, and we weren't even asked. And for our loyalty and our courage to be questioned by these people, and then we invite him to come and celebrate the people of Gander, Newfoundland for their generosity. It's just beyond insulting that he would show up in the first place. It's beyond insulting that he's not already in a plane headed back to Washington. He should resign after the way he's treated our country. But you know, Donald Trump loves him, loves this behavior. But let's remind him that when our troops went there, the first four Canadians who died, and I bet many people, even some Canadians may have forgotten this, the first four Canadians who died in that military action were killed by an American bomb dropped on Canadians who were in training in Afghanistan, there to defend a country that at that time was our best friend and ally. Americans killed the first Canadians in Afghanistan, and yet we stayed and we spilled more blood. And we asked for nothing in return except a little respect, a little recognition. What a shame he'll show up. Let's treat him appropriately. Let's give him the greeting that he deserves. I'm Bill Carroll.
5: Ottawa, up to the minute.
17: You tell that guy gets under my skin? 7:16. I'm glad that I happened to be on vacation when he showed up to be on this morning show. I don't know. Would I invite him as a guest and sit and have a conversation with him? I don't know that I want to give him that much credibility. But I have some questions I'd like to ask him. So I'm a bit torn about that. But yeah, when I was not around, he showed up. And we had even staff members here lining up like little groupies, getting pictures and shaking his hand. Wow. No, Bunda was not one of those. He wasn't lining up to shake his hand. Let's get an update from the CTV newsroom.
6: Good morning, everybody. The federal government says that it will scale back the environmental review process for major energy projects. Officials say the change will simplify the project decision process, but many say that it will weaken oversight of some of Canada's largest industrial projects. Bill.
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28: Clear skies out there this morning. We are expecting a mix of sun and cloud throughout the day ahead. A high of 22. We'll feel closer to 25 into the afternoon. So a beautiful sunny day for us on this Thursday. Tonight, quite cool, dropping down to those single digits, dropping to 9 degrees tonight. We will see clear skies overnight. Bill?
17: Feels like 23 right now. Time saver traffic.
4: Bill, starting locally, volume on the commute is picking up out there. The 174 westbound seeing some especially heavy volume on the way to Montreal Road. Police are on the scene with a car on the shoulder of the road there, definitely backing things up. Meanwhile, outside of the city, we've learned school buses are canceled in Deep River today. Some schools are closed in Deep River as well. This is the result of a shelter-in-place order that was issued last night after a reported stabbing. More details on that are expected from police today. Back to you, Bill.
17: Thanks for that. Ottawa City Council has a decision to make later this month about some street naming. We'll talk about that a little bit because it feels sort of related to where we've just been. That's coming up. Good morning. I'm Bill Carroll.
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17: Have you noticed in the news now more places around the country are looking at small homes as a solution to the housing shortage in Canada? 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
1: How do people justify, after all of this time, and especially with desperation setting in at the White House, how do they justify still believing anything that comes out of Donald Trump's mouth? Now he's trying to buy the election, the midterms, $5,000 the Republicans win for every adult. $5,000. And yesterday, could you be more transparent? The price of gasoline is going to go down right after the midterms. The war with Iran will end right after the midterms. Oh, just like that. Do you think Iran will, the minute the midterms are over, Iran will say, okay, we're good, we're done? No, because Iran feels like it's been winning. I think it's getting tight for them now. I think their economy's feeling the squeeze, although I don't know that the leadership in Iran cares how much its ordinary people suffer. I'm pretty sure they don't. But how can you guarantee something, but only, what he's basically saying is, trust me and vote Republican, and everything will be okay right afterwards. You all have $5,000 in your bank account, and the price of everything is going down, and that war that I said would take a matter of weeks, which is dragging on now to another endless war, that'll just end. It'll just trust us, and everything will be fine. This is the same guy who said, if you elect me, the war with Ukraine will be over the next day. That's the guy we're talking about here. And yet there are still some people who find a way to say, no, no, this guy's really good. He can get it done. He's a genius. They still want to believe that. I can't get my head around it at all. I really can't. Ottawa City Council is going to decide later this month whether to restart the renaming process for a street in River Ward named after that same guy we've been talking about. Councillor Riley Brockington has re-upped the push to rename Trump Avenue with all that's going on. He tabled a motion for the next meeting of council that, if approved, would launch a consultation process on a potential new name.
2: There's a long list of reasons why the street should be renamed. If we were to commemoratively name the street today for this individual, he would fail basically every criteria. So it's time to honor someone else with a street of the nation's capital. We will go through a process. All Trump Avenue residents will be invited to participate in that process.
1: Goes back to council on September 23rd. If it's approved, Rockington would lead the public consultation process. I hope we don't spend a lot of money on this. I understand if I lived on Trump Avenue, I probably at this point want to change. There'll be a couple of people, Maple Magas, who go, no, it's great, I live on Trump Avenue. But don't they have to find, it's a whole neighborhood is New York themed. So Bunda Avenue already out, Steve. I was going to suggest it, but there's no New York connection there.
3: I still got to try and talk David Brown into getting me one in North Gore somewhere, Bunda Avenue.
1: How many streets are there in North Gore to begin with? There's like three.
3: Yeah, that's why I need to try and make one somewhere, just like maybe a little cul-de-sac.
1: Don't they all have numbers in North Gore anyway?
3: Oh, they got long numbers.
1: They're like, it's fifth line and seventh line and that kind of stuff.
3: Third line, fourth line, yeah. Second line.
1: Yeah. Too lazy to give it names, I guess. It's a rural thing. That's what happens. 7:28 is the time. Good morning. I'm Bill Carroll. Coming up after the 7:30 news, we're going to take a closer look at that massive forensic search that's been going on related to a murder case. Multiple bodies have been discovered in Smiths Falls. It is quite something. And the Ottawa Citizen has a great story on that this week, too, which I'll reference when we come back. It's the Morning Rush. Good morning.
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8: 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I'm Rosie Edgar.
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10: Clear skies to start off your morning with sunshine into the afternoon.
9: Ottawa police say a 23-year-old man is dead after a workplace accident. Emergency crews were called to a business on Barnsdale Road near Highway 416 around 12:30 Wednesday afternoon. Officials say the man was injured by a bin on a truck and was pronounced dead at the scene. He has not been identified, and police say the incident is not believed to be suspicious, and the Ministry of Labor is investigating.
8: Meanwhile, Ottawa police say a man has died after his vehicle struck a home in Orleans Wednesday. Emergency crews responded to a call for a vehicle crashing into a home on Duvernay Drive around noon. Paramedics confirmed to CTV News Ottawa the driver was found suffering from cardiac arrest after the crash. He was transported to hospital for treatment, but was later pronounced deceased. No other injuries were reported, and investigations are underway to determine what led to the incident.
9: The federal government says that it will scale back the environmental review process for major energy projects. The plan is to move several energy projects from the federal impact assessment regime and shift responsibility for their review to the Canada Energy Regulator. Officials say the change will simplify the project decision process by relying on a single federal regulator. Environmental groups quickly condemned the move, saying that it will weaken oversight of some of Canada's largest industrial projects at a time of unprecedented climate disaster.
8: Local businesses are doing what they can to shield consumers from feeling the impacts of Canada's new counter-tariffs on U.S. goods, but say they can only hold off on price increases for so long. George Papadopoulos is the co-owner of Cash and Carry Carpet Center on Belfast Road. He says they will be able to hold off on raising prices until the fall, after stocking up on American products before the retaliatory tariffs came into effect.
11: But as soon as inventory levels start to dissipate and I have to replenish, you know, we're looking at like a 10%, 15% increase on some of these products. We can only offer so much. The Americans still have a wide array of products compared to the Canadian manufacturers.
8: Papadopoulos adds that some of their manufacturing suppliers are absorbing part of the added costs on current orders. But if this trade war keeps going, prices will be going up.
9: Addressing homelessness in Ottawa, taking center stage in the city's mayoral race, CTV's Austin Lee has more.
12: Mark Sutcliffe pledging to end homelessness by, in part, building 10,000 more affordable homes than the city had 6 years ago, adding,
13: "We will more than double the rate at which we are building supportive housing so that 650 units are built in the next 5 years.
12: He says the money would have to come from all levels of government and private sources. Mayoral candidate Alex Lawson says his plan to address homelessness will be released in the coming weeks, adding, "Nobody believes Mark Sutcliffe is capable of ending homelessness. If he showed any signs of being capable of this in the last 4 years, I'd be knocking on doors for him instead of running against him." Jeff Leeper promising to deliver 1,500 new nonprofit homes each year, saying, "Mark Sutcliffe says homelessness has clearly not gotten significantly better on his watch. He's right. It doubled."
9: Neil Saravanamutu, meanwhile, wants to follow Gatineau's lead by building low-cost tiny homes to act as transitional housing, adding Sutcliffe's plan lacks a date to end homelessness. When asked about the lack of a timeline, Sutcliffe said no one can truly give one because it is such a complex problem.
8: That's the latest from the CTV Newsroom. I'm Rosie Edda.
9: And I'm Will Aiello. Now you're up to date.
10: Sunshine in the forecast for us on this Thursday. Mix of sun and cloud into the afternoon. We'll see a bit of an increase of cloudiness late this morning. 22 degrees is the high. We'll feel closer to 25 with the humidity. A little bit windy as well. West winds gusting 30 to 50 kilometers an hour this morning. In 3-year overnight, cool, dropping down to those single digits. 9 degrees is the low tonight. We will see clear skies overnight tonight. Into your day tomorrow, a beautiful, sunny, hot day on the way. 22 degrees is the high. Mainly sunny skies for Friday. Even warmer on Saturday. More sunshine on the way with a high of 25. That's also the high on Sunday, although we could see a few spotty showers. It's time to say yes to more. Just say CAA. 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In the CTV Weather Center, I'm Melissa Lamb.
14: 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Taking a look at the roads with Time Saver traffic and starting with the worst of it, the 417 eastbound is looking brutal out there. The right lane and right shoulder are closed at Bayswater Avenue due to a disabled vehicle. This is definitely slowing things down. The drive time is over 35 minutes from Moody to about Bronson. Slow moving all along that stretch. Meanwhile, the westbound traffic is struggling on the 174 this morning. It's pretty sticky from 10th Line on the way to Montreal Road. Also, looking outside of the city, we've been covering bus cancellations in Deep River as a result of safety concerns from a shelter-in-place order from OPP. This was issued after a reported stabbing last night. Buses are canceled in Deep River, and several schools are closed to staff and students as well today. 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With your Time Saver traffic, I'm Connor Ray.
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1: Ottawa Citizen has an excellent story online right now about the murder case in Smiths Falls that hasn't really captured the imagination of people locally as much as I thought it would. This story, there's such mystery to it and intrigue. The problem is, Bunda, this would be one of your Netflix documentaries. It kind of plays out like that, and there's still a lot of mystery to be uncovered there, it seems like. The problem is it's local, right? So these are local people, and if you can't really step back from it and see it as just a mystery, like it's someone's written a book about it or a documentary about some murder that happened in Kansas somewhere. You know what I mean? It's a little more difficult when it's Smiths Falls. One of the three accused in connection with the death of one of three people whose bodies were found on the property. One of them is someone I met many times who worked in Manotick. I can see this woman. I can hear her voice in my mind. Seemed like a very nice person that doesn't say anything about her guilt or innocence. And I can tell you, Bunda, I have developed my own theory now about what may have happened on that property.
2: Okay.
1: And I'm not going to share it. Now, I might if it happened in Kansas or Florida somewhere, but it's too close. I think it would be inappropriate to speculate and wonder aloud. But have you been following this case? Because it does seem like the kind of case that you get intrigued by.
2: I've read a lot on it, and it's something that I am following closely just to see, you know, any developments and what happens and, you know, what's next. That's always the big thing, is what happens next.
1: Yeah, and the Citizen story doesn't quite come up with a theory, but it takes you towards one. And I'm sure they had lawyers check it out, and they were being very careful and trying to be very ethical about it. And the three people charged are innocent until proven guilty. So I'm live on the air. I don't have the same time to be cautious. So I'm going to be a little bit careful, other than reading directly from the article, about coming to any conclusions here. But the bottom line is, the Citizen article gives the impression that there are ongoing searches there. And you have to wonder, what is taking so long? The accused in this case, two of them seem to have been living on the property at the time of their arrest and have young children together. The third was not living on the property, as far as I can tell. And there have been no charges laid yet in connection with the last two victims whose remains been uncovered. Now, the Citizen interviewed Alain LeBlanc, who teaches forensic science at Ontario Tech University in Oshawa, one of only three certified forensic entomologists in the entire country. Good morning, Alain. She joins us now. Nice to have you on the show.
3: Good morning.
1: What's a forensic entomologist?
3: A forensic entomologist is, it can be a bit gruesome. It's someone that looks at the insects that are associated with decomposing remains, and we help determine when the first eggs were laid, so the time interval since death.
1: And is that something you can do effectively? Let's say someone had only died and been buried a couple of weeks ago. Would your expertise come into play, and would it still come into play 20, 30, 40 years after death?
3: So 2 weeks, yeah, absolutely. 20, 30 years, not so much. I'm also trained in search and recovery of human remains, so that is also part of my job, but that's obviously not forensic entomology. But normally it would be within days up to a few months, maybe even a couple of years, depending on the circumstances.
1: Right, because after a certain amount of time, there's been so much decomposition and whatever insects were there initially, that's all moved on and nature's taken its course, I guess.
3: That's exactly it.
1: So the Ottawa Citizen has some drone photographs that they showed. This is a pretty large 40-acre parcel of land. Should we be surprised that it's taking this long? And did you get the impression, I know you weren't on the property, but did you get the impression that it's pretty widespread, that they're checking every inch of this property?
3: Yeah, I mean, it's quite large. It's going to take quite a long time to go through. And it would be irresponsible if they didn't check everything at this point, because there's, you know, multiple bodies or people missing. I think they really will be very thorough and make sure that they check everything. However, because

0: there?
1: Yeah, you can from the growth. And so what happens when you bury a body? Originally, there's a mound, but as the body decomposes, it actually turns into a depression because everything sinks in. So it changes from a mound to a depression, and then the growth will be very different. You've disturbed everything. You've disturbed the natural vegetation. So it'll be a different growth. Now, after many, many years, it'll look a lot more like the surrounding area, but there's a lot of signs. So as well as the dogs, they'll be doing searches, so human searches, people doing line and grid searches to see if they can find anything, if they find anything unusual. They might look for evidence of scavenging as well, so animals that scavenge, that would scavenge a body. They'll look to see if they've been digging into, maybe make a small hole into a grave, and they'll pull out long bones or smaller bones to take back to their den. And so they'll look for any evidence of animal tracks going back and forth and any holes where bones would have been taken out and pulled out and taken to a den.
0: And I would imagine occasionally you're going to find that it could be somebody buried a family pet, a dog or a cat in some areas. I think we're talking 40 acres here, or that an animal has died and been left on the ground. And so there probably are a lot of things that have to be ruled out, I would imagine, along the way.
1: Yeah, absolutely. I mean, maybe they started construction on something that they decided not to finish, or, maybe they had to do some work on pipes or anything underneath, underground. So there's going to be a lot of things that look like they could be, where a body's been buried, but it hasn't. So they're going to dig up a lot of things that are going to be dead ends. But hopefully they'll find whatever it is, they need to find.
0: When you're looking at the drone photographs, the suggestion is that there's evidence of a lot of digging. Extensive digging has been going on across the property. It would be hard to tell, I guess, whether that digging was done by somebody who buried something there or has been dug up because they saw something that was suspicious. You wouldn't be able to tell, would you, about who's been digging and why?
1: No, I mean, I haven't been able to get a close enough look to see who's been digging, but normally the diggers can be used by the police for sure. If there's a lot of searching to do, they prefer not to use them, but if they have to, they do. Certainly in this area, they would, but I don't know if those diggers were there before the police got hold of the property or after.
0: Yeah, according to the citizen, there was a rumor locally that the swimming pool on the property had been filled in, but in fact, those drone photos show, no, there's still a pool there. It doesn't look like it has a lot of water or anything in it, but there seemed to be a lot of equipment in and around that pool. There's just a lot going on that property. Thanks for giving us some insights into what they might be looking for and how they're looking. Appreciate it.
1: That's all right. Thank you for inviting
0: LeBlanc.
1: Me.
0: Teaches forensic science at Ontario Tech University in Oshawa. Didn't mean to interrupt her. Thank you there, but we should be the ones thanking her. And I was doing that. The other question that I have that I didn't ask of her is, because she wouldn't know, it's not only the police would know. Why are they still searching? Is it just in case? Or are there people who they think are missing and whose bodies may be there? People related to the people who are... That intrigues me as well. But like I said, it's hard to step back and look at it as just a mystery to be solved because these are real human beings and friends and neighbors of people in our listening area. But it's still fascinating one way or the other. Again, Ottawa Citizen has a pretty good article about that. It's worth a look at online today. Good morning. I'm Bill Carroll.
2: Ottawa, up to the minute.
0: 7:48, an update from the CTV newsroom. Good morning, Will.
3: Good morning, Bill. I got a interesting story for you.
0: Well, that would be nice. I kind of assume when you come in the door, you have an interesting story. Otherwise, what the hell are you doing here?
3: Well, okay. Well, now I've set myself up for a failure here. The first one has nothing to do with real news, but I think you'll find it interesting. I just want you to understand the dedication that I have towards you and this show on a subconscious level. So I had a dream last night about you. I'm going to lead in with that.
0: Were we in love?
3: We were definitely in love. My love shows strong. And for the sake of the story, take the time.

0: line and throw it out the window, okay? It's a dream. Sometimes it doesn't make sense. But for some reason, I was at home at night, and some breaking news came into effect. So I decided to drive down from the West End to the Byward Market to hop on your radio show that was at night in the morning to deliver the news just for a quick hit like this and then head back. And then that was my dream. So even subconsciously, I support
1: you. More of a nightmare.
0: And I can't tell you what it was about or why, but I guess I'm just always thinking about the morning rush, even as I dream away or nightmare away, whatever you want to call it.
2: Was I there too, or?
0: You know what's weird? You weren't there. Actually, Corey Price was filling in for you, so you were nowhere to be found.
2: Oh, weird.
0: So I don't. Maybe you were at the farm.
2: FOMO, Bill.
1: A couple of people are texting me who tuned in late to that conversation with the forensic expert about the search going on that property in Smiths Falls. Going, what case? Well, it's a murder case.
0: Yep.
1: Three accused. Two of them were living on the property, which belonged to someone else who's been missing for a long time. A body was found. Three people are facing murder charges. Two more bodies have since been found. No charges there yet. It's a very complicated case, and it's in the early stages. Although those three have been in custody for quite a while now.
0: Yeah, and you know what? It's a situation like this where there's so much to unpack, and the fact that it's only Smiths Falls isn't very far, but still so many questions surrounding what really happened.
1: Yeah, and the search and the case still continue. Very much ongoing.
0: Yeah.
1: Yeah. Thank you, Will. Nice to see you, and thanks for keeping me in your thoughts.
0: No problem. We'll see what tonight has in store. I'll see you
1: tomorrow. I'll haunt you. I'll be back. The forecast now from the CTV Weather Center.
3: Clear skies out there this morning. We are expecting a mix of sun and cloud throughout the day ahead. A high of 22. We'll feel closer to 25 into the afternoon. So a beautiful sunny day for us on this Thursday. Tonight, quite cool. Dropping down to those single digits. Dropping to 9 degrees tonight. We will see clear skies overnight. Bill?
1: Feels like 21 degrees right now. Time saver traffic.
4: Bill, starting with the worst of it here, the 417 eastbound is very busy. The right lane and right shoulder are closed at Bayswater Avenue due to a disabled vehicle, definitely slowing things down. It's about a 1 hour drive time from Moody to about Bronson, very slow all along that stretch. Meanwhile, westbound traffic is struggling on the 174 this morning, very sticky from 10th line on the way to Montreal Road. Back to you, Bill.
1: All right, thank you for that. Trending is coming up next with Mr. Stephen Bunda. A man is questioning why cashiers have to stand their entire shifts. Huh, that's true. Why do they stand? No wonder that's trending. Now I'm wondering. Bunda will explain coming up. It's the Morning Rush.
5: 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Ottawa's home for live, local, breaking news.
1: You've been involved in a terrible accident and you've been seriously, seriously injured. 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
1: With Mr. Stephen Bunda. What's the world buzzing about online?
2: Yeah, a very interesting question from somebody on TikTok. He went through a cashier and he realized all these cashiers are always standing up, except for one store he went to. And he talked about it being Aldi. And he went to TikTok and he kind of started a little bit of a rant. Just kind of question what's going on here.
20: Why aren't cashiers allowed to sit down while they're working? Like, why do they have to stand on their 2 feet the whole time just to scan some items and collect cash? Like, why is Aldi the only store that allows their employees to sit down while they're completing transactions? There's no part of scanning items and collecting cash that requires you to stand on your 2 feet the whole shift.
2: So what's that? Aldi is like a kind of like a smaller, kind of cheaper.
1: You knew what I was going to ask you. Sorry, what is Aldi?
2: Aldi's a, like kind of like a grocery convenience kind of store, kind of one of those small, but they have just about everything, but it's kind of on the more cheaper end kind of thing in the United States. It's something that I've never really been to one. I don't know too much about it. Just when I looked
1: at
2: it.
1: Yeah, they don't have any. I'm just looking at it now. The closest you'd find upstate New York, Michigan, but no, they have no stores in Canada. Okay. I just didn't know what he said when he said Aldi. What's an Aldi?
2: Yeah, that's one of the stores. But then that's where he also continued to go on, and he's kind of calling out like the, you know, bigger box stores where they have numerous cashiers.
20: All these big name stores, you telling me that these employees can't sit down while they're doing all of these transactions? Like, I just feel like you're standing in one spot using your hands most of the time. Like, it's just something that just clicked in my mind. Like, why do they have to stand on their 2 feet the whole shift?
2: Yeah. And
1: that's one of those things that you don't think of until someone brings it up and you go, yeah, I never thought of that. But why?
2: And that's why
1: don't cashiers get to sit down?
2: And that's why it started to go viral, because a lot of people started commenting and asking this guy, his name is Ty, but people said, thank you. It's hard being on your feet all day, one person wrote. Another one added, they think sitting is unprofessional, which I think ultimately that is the thing, right? It's like when you go to shake someone's hand, you stand up, right? You don't want to be sitting down when people are walking around shaking your hand, but this is a different situation where you're interacting with a customer. Sitting down could be, I could see it as being a little unprofessional. But again, it's something that nobody really knows until people bring it up. And that's when other cashiers also kind of commented saying, you know, why don't they make livable wages? And another one said, it's just not practical to be sitting down all the time. There is more than just being a cashier. You have to fill shelves. You have to stock things like candy and cigarettes and bags. And there's, you know, walking out to the floor to clean things. So, you know, that it just sparked a lot of conversation with some people and
1: cashiers.
2: Well, even
1: just the checkout part. you'd be rolling your stool back and forth a lot, right? Because there's
2: exactly
1: the checkout area is pretty long and the bagging is at the back. And so mm-hmm. I could see it would be awkward maybe to have a chair in the way the whole time.
2: Yeah. But the other thing too is now we're seeing way, way, way more self checkouts than cashiers. Right?
1: Yeah, and I want a chair there.
2: Yeah.
1: I want to sit down when I'm checking out.
2: So you can bag everything and scan it all yourself. But that's the thing. You go to a lot of these bigger stores now, and, you know, there'll be, what, 50 self-checkouts, you know, depending on which store you go to. But, you know, between...
1: Yeah, I've given it. I start to use it. I feel like I'm making somebody unemployed. But when there are people lined up at the cashier and the self-check is empty, it's too tempting.
2: Mm-hmm.
1: I just don't... In a grocery store, I don't usually go there because I don't want to start weighing grapes and...
2: Mm-hmm.
1: Fruit, right? That's too...
2: Trying to type everything in, yeah.
1: Yeah, if it's straightforward stuff that I could just scan the code and move on. Don't forget to put it on the weight. You got to put it on the weight. You won't be able to check out if you don't put it on the weigh scale.
2: Mm-hmm.
1: But yeah, I start to use it more and more. And it's pretty efficient. I like it.
2: Yeah. Well, and again, this is something that's, like I said, going viral online. Just people asking a question and then everybody wants to know and everybody has an opinion on what, you know, what the reason is.
1: My local Shoppers Drug Mart. When I use the self-checkout, by the time and there's a row of them, and you have to walk around behind them to get out the door. When I get to the back of the checkout, because I've already finished, it asks, how did we do?
2: Yeah.
1: And I think, well, first of all, you're a little late because I'm out the door. And who are you talking about when you say, how did we do? You didn't do anything.
2: That's a good
1: point. I walked into the store. I found what I needed. I carried it to the front. I checked myself out. I lifted the stuff out. Now I'm halfway out the door and you want to know how you did?
2: Mm-hmm.
1: You did nothing is what you did. I'm Bill Carroll.
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24: Good morning. Happy Thursday, everybody. I'm Will Aiello.
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24: 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First, taking a look at your weather conditions, let's bring in Melissa Lamb in the CTV Weather Center.
26: Clear skies to start off your morning with sunshine into the afternoon.
27: We are learning more about the local impact of Canada's new counter-tariffs against the U.S. The owner of McMullen Appliance and Mattress in Smiths Falls says washers and dryers made by Hibsch, one of his most popular products, shot up in price overnight because they are made entirely in the U.S. CTV's Dylan Dyson has more.
28: Corey McMullen's appliance store in Smiths Falls is being put through the spin cycle by Canadian counter tariffs.
29: One of our most popular products that we sell, they are made in the USA, Wisconsin only.
28: For consumers in the market for a top-of-the-line washer and dryer, McMullen says they'll have to pay.
29: They have been made in Wisconsin for 115 years, and they only make washers and dryers. So a company like that doesn't have any products that come from other factories overseas where they could disperse the tariff to. Overnight, with our new price list, they went up 26% or $540 per machine.
28: Canada's retaliatory tariffs on dozens of American goods range from 15 to 50%.
29: When my retail price has to change on my advertised price, we're protected against that. So the consumers are the one that are going to bear the full brunt of it.
28: Dylan Dyson, CTV News.
24: A young man in his 20s has died following a workplace accident in the city's South End on Wednesday. Emergency crews responded to a business on Barnsdale Road around 12:30 p.m. after receiving a call indicating a man was injured by a bin on a truck. The victim, a 23-year-old male, was pronounced dead at the scene. Police say the incident is not believed to be suspicious, and the Ministry of Labor is investigating.
27: Meanwhile, Ottawa paramedics are providing more details after a fatal head-on crash west of Barrhaven early Wednesday morning. Officials say two vehicles collided on Fallowfield Road near Old Richmond Road at around 12:40 a.m. When first responders arrived, one of the vehicles was engulfed in flames and there was a fire in the engine compartment of the other vehicle. Ottawa paramedics spokesperson Marc-Antoine Deschamps says one of the drivers, a man in his 20s, was pronounced dead at the scene, while the other driver, a man in his 30s, was taken to hospital with critical injuries.
0: The occupant of one of the vehicle was extricated by bystanders. He sustained very serious injuries. Paramedics stabilized his condition on scene and during transport to the hospital, where he was in critical condition. Unfortunately, the driver of the other vehicle, whose vehicle caught fire, was unfortunately pronounced dead at the scene.
27: Ottawa police are asking anyone who may have footage that captured the crash to come forward.
24: A string of water rescues at the Deschenes Rapids is renewing warnings about just how dangerous that stretch of the Ottawa River can be. CTV's Caitlin Wilson spoke to Sean Duffy with Life Saving Society Ontario.
3: Since Saturday, fire crews have helped six people caught in the Deschenes Rapids, including two triathletes. Other calls included a capsized personal watercraft, a stranded boater, and two kayakers stuck on a rock.
4: The current itself makes it hard to swim or to boat, and then the hazards under the water. So rocks, tree branches, and other objects can cause harm to swimmers and boaters.
3: And the danger isn't always obvious from shore. Experts say some people don't know the rapids are there or get too close and can't turn back.
4: Looks can be deceiving. Never go out alone. Always go with a friend. Bring the right equipment. So that might be wearing a life jacket, having the right gear for the environment you're going into.
3: Caitlin Wilson, CTV News.
24: That's the latest from the CTV Newsroom. I'm Will Aiello.
27: And I'm Rosie Edda. Now you're up to date.
5: Sunshine in the forecast for us on this Thursday. Mix of sun and cloud into the afternoon. We'll see a bit of an increase of cloudiness late this morning. 22 degrees is the high. We'll feel closer to 25 with the humidity. A little bit windy as well. West winds gusting 30 to 50 kilometers an hour this morning. In 3-year overnight, cool, dropping down to those single digits. 9 degrees is the low tonight. We will see clear skies overnight tonight. Into your day tomorrow, a beautiful, sunny, hot day on the way. 22 degrees is the high. Mainly sunny skies for Friday. Even warmer on Saturday. More sunshine on the way with a high of 25. That's also the high on Sunday, although we could see a few spotty showers. In the CTV Weather Center, I'm Melissa Lamb.
6: 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Taking a look at the roads with Time Saver traffic, starting with the worst of it, the 417 eastbound is very busy out there. The right lane and right shoulder have been closed at Bayswater Avenue due to a disabled vehicle, but it looks like just minutes ago that was cleared up, still definitely slowing things down around there. The drive time is still set at about an hour from Moody to around Bronson, very slow moving all along that stretch. Also just seeing reports of another crash in those eastbound lanes of the 417. This is at the Kirkwood off-ramp. Meanwhile, westbound traffic is struggling on the 174 this morning. It's pretty sticky from 10th Line on the way to Montreal Road. 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
1: Well, I've been looking to take a break from talking about tariffs all morning long. And this morning, yeah, we're on a kind of a different path. Sounds more like a true crime show than it does a tariff show. I don't know that that's any better, by the way. But remember, Bunda, I was saying to you earlier, that story out of Smith Falls with three people charged, three bodies found on the same property. Murder charges only in relating to one of the victims so far. I said it was like a Netflix documentary that you watch. You know what else it could have been? A W5.
2: Ooh, good call.
1: Investigation, right? Could have been a W5. Maybe they'll do something on that story because They haven't even laid charges in connection with the other two bodies, and they're still out there digging and searching. So what is it they think they're going to find? Fascinating story out of Smith Falls, but it is local. And so, you know, you have to remember these victims have friends and family in our area listening. So I'm trying to be sensitive about it. I could be maybe a little less sensitive about this one because I'm also fascinated. And this one actually is a W5 story about a man living free in British Columbia, despite the fact that he's been convicted of killing his 23-year-old girlfriend at a resort in Mexico back in 2023. He's appealing that conviction, but he's back in Canada. And as far as I could tell, living with no restrictions. But Avery Haynes is an investigative correspondent with CTV's W5, and we have her on the line right now, so I can ask. Good morning. Good to talk to you again, Avery.
7: Good morning, Bill.
1: Does this guy, Ryan Friesen, have any restrictions right now in Canada? Is he under any bail conditions, or can he come and go as he pleases?
7: Absolutely none, and here's why. So the murder happened in Playa del Carmen, Mexico, at an all-inclusive resort in 2023. The family of Kiera Agnew, and by the way, she was brutally beaten to death. I saw her autopsy photos, and not an inch of her was left unbattered. And Ryan Friesen, her boyfriend, who had a history of domestic violence, Kiera spoke about in her own diary, was found passed out beside her body in the laundry room of the resort. Kiera's family was told this is a slam dunk case. There's absolutely no way he's getting away with this, and he will be convicted of femicide. In 2024, when the trial happened, they were all shocked when he was found not guilty. So he's found not guilty, and he's allowed to return to Canada. That was in 2024. While he has been here living freely, because he was not convicted of anything, the justice system in Mexico did an extraordinary thing because the prosecutor had appealed that acquittal. The judge in Mexico overturned the not guilty verdict and convicted him of femicide. So now in Mexico, he is convicted of femicide, which is their most serious of all crimes, carries 50 to 80 year prison sentence. But in Canada, there's no recognition of that because Ryan Friesen right now has launched an appeal of that conviction, and Canada has no authority for any other country's verdict until an extradition order is requested from that country, and that has not yet happened from Mexico.
1: I find it strange that a court can overturn the decision of a previous court, but it doesn't sound like it happened in the way an appeal court might do it in Canada. What's the mechanism there that allowed that judge to change the ruling, the verdict?
7: The system in Mexico is markedly different. And an interesting fact is that until relatively recently, their entire justice system was built on the premise that you are guilty until you prove your innocence. So the whole trial system and the way that police, do their investigations has had to take a very large shift away from recognizing that there is an important way of carrying out your investigation and presenting facts, that because the person is presumed now innocent. And the system, the entire justice system is different in Mexico. There is a mechanism for appealing of a not guilty verdict. It's called an amparo, and it's based on the premise that there has been an error in law. And so a judge reviewed the initial not guilty verdict and found that the judge got it wrong. It was a judge-only trial, that the prosecution did in fact prove beyond a reasonable doubt that the injuries on Ryan Friesen's hands, his swollen fists, the fact he was covered in blood and laying beside the body, was evidence of the crime. The fact that there was past domestic violence as documented in her diary, and the fact that there was no evidence of anyone else at the murder scene, and very clearly said that the prosecution did not properly argue its case, but the facts were there. Now, Ryan Friesen, because of the Mexican system, does have the opportunity to now appeal that. And that process his appeal has been before a panel of magistrates in Mexico for about almost 4 months now, and it could take anywhere from another few months to possibly even years before they make a decision. In the interim, he's free in Canada.
1: CTV W5's Avery Haynes. I'm assuming they didn't hold him in Mexico because initially he was found to be not guilty, and then that court, very much like a court of appeal, changed that ruling, but he was already in Canada, so that's why he got to leave. Am I right in that assumption?
7: That's absolutely right. And for people hopping up and down about how Canada has, needs to do more with this specific case, with this crime, Canada has no responsibility and no authority to do anything. Canada does not recognize a verdict in another country. What has to happen is the appeal judge, if they decide that the conviction, the guilty verdict, is going to be upheld, Mexico would then, and this is all done confidentially, which I didn't realize, this next stage of extradition. When a foreign country requests of Canada or another country to extradite a suspect or a criminal, that's done confidentially. And I assume that's in order to not alert the person who's going to be extradited. But Mexico, if the conviction is upheld, Mexico would confidentially request of Canada to please, here's our argument for why he needs to be brought back to Mexico in order to be sentenced and then serve his prison sentence. Canada would then organize a warrant. They would arrest the suspect, who would then have the opportunity for a bail hearing. So it doesn't even mean, once the extradition process begins, it doesn't necessarily mean that that person would be kept behind bars. Legal experts that I've spoken to say, though, that bail is much more difficult to get on an extradition, for obvious reasons of fleeing, of potential danger to the public. As well, there's no presumption of innocence in an extradition warrant.
1: How's the family of this poor young woman? I mean, the evidence, the way you describe it, is pretty overwhelming. How must they be feeling about this guy just walking around living his life? It would be infuriating, I guess.
7: They have been fighting for years now. For 3 years, they have been fighting. They have been holding protests. They have written every politician, police. They have really gone above and beyond. We went to Mexico for our investigation, which is called Sleeping with the Enemy, which details Kiera's diary, where she talks about the control, the jealousy, the rage, the fact that he had before beaten her and fallen asleep, passed out beside her. I just did an interview, and it's up on our website, ctvnews.ca. I did an interview that aired this week with the girlfriend before Kiera, who also describes a pattern that is so similar to what Kiera did not live through. This is an incredibly young woman, Kiana McNeil, who felt it important to break her silence about the horror that she went through as Ryan Friesen's girlfriend. Again, total control, isolation from family and friends, brutal beatings, and also the fact that he would beat her, she claims, and then fall asleep beside her. An assault charge was laid in that case in 2018. Instead, a protective order was issued, and he was told to stay away from Kiana. She claims that he did not, that he violated it repeatedly, that repeatedly she contacted police to say he was violating it, and there was nothing that they could do. She is worried for other women in this country because, in her words, someone who could do that to me. We saw what he did to me and then what he did to Kiera, and he will not change.
1: Avery Haynes of CTV's W5, part one of a three-part series as this incredible story is unfolding. Best place to watch it, Avery?
7: You can watch the original story, If I'm Ever Found Dead, on W5's YouTube channel. That was our going down to Mexico, our exposing the story and the battle that Kiera Agnew's family has been waging for years.
1: Thanks for your time, Avery. Good to talk to you again.
7: Thanks, Bill.
1: Avery Haynes. I'm Bill Carroll. It's The Morning Rush.
8: Ottawa, up to the minute.
1: Frustrating. Wouldn't even begin to cover what that family must be going through, thinking about how their daughter has been beat to death and wrote in her diary, if I'm ever murdered. She already told us in advance who would be the most likely suspect. This guy's just walking around in British Columbia, a free man. Frustrating for the justice system of both countries.
9: Sure.
1: Infuriating and devastating for the family. Good morning, Rosie. How are you doing this
9: morning?
1: Good
9: morning, Bill. Yeah, I saw the story, Avery Haines' story, and it's frustrating. It just doesn't even really begin to cover it, especially when you consider that the judge in Mexico actually initially deemed him not guilty. And then upon further review said, no, okay, maybe not the same judge. But then he was found guilty, and now it sits in limbo. It's just, it's terrible stuff. I love hearing you speak with Avery Haines. She is, in my mind, one of the premier investigative journalists ever. And I really enjoy her work. And if you want to follow her even more, she posts regularly on Instagram, and she's always on the case, and she's a great person to speak with.
1: I was fortunate enough to work with her for a long time in Toronto.
9: Really?
1: Yeah. She was one of those people when I was the news director that on paper worked for me, but really I worked for them, because I had this room full of brilliant people. And at the time, she was not one of the older, brilliant guys. She was one of the young, up-and-coming, brilliant. Great. Her newscasting, impeccable. Her writing, brilliant. And now she's gone on to become this investigative correspondent, dealing with stories like that. Yeah. She's amazing, for sure.
9: Making a difference, no doubt about it. Listen, Bill, six people rescued from Deschene Rapids since Saturday.
1: How do people not know? I heard in that story people saying, the police saying, a lot of people don't know those rapids are even there, let alone how dangerous they are. Really?
9: Right.
1: You get in a boat or on a canoe without checking downriver to see what you're facing?
9: And some people get in the little rubber floaties thinking, it's going to be fun. And then they go around the corner and go, wait a minute.
1: Now, those are terrifying, the rapids.
9: There. Absolutely. And over the past 5 years, 60 rescue efforts have happened, one fatality. Listen, folks, that part of the Ottawa River is nothing to play with. Be careful. No. The Deschene Rapids, so six rescues. Four rescues, rather, since Saturday. So just a little note there. Be careful.
1: Yeah. Okay. Thank you, Rosie.
9: You're welcome.
1: A forecast update now from the CTV Weather Center.
10: Clear skies out there this morning. We are expecting a mix of sun and cloud throughout the day ahead. A high of 22. We'll feel closer to 25 into the afternoon. So a beautiful sunny day for us on this Thursday. Tonight, quite cool. Dropping down to those single digits. Dropping to 9 degrees tonight. We will see clear skies overnight. Bill?
1: Feels like 21 right now. Time saver traffic.
12: Bill, volume on the 417 eastbound, very heavy. The drive time's at about 1 hour from Moody to around Bronson. There was a lane closure at Bayswater. That's been cleared a couple minutes ago. However, there is a crash on the eastbound Kirkwood off-ramp, causing some problems there too. Meanwhile, westbound traffic struggling. Not as bad on the 417, but on the 174, it's pretty sticky from 10th line on the way to Montreal Road. Back to you, Bill.
1: Yeah, I know. I've talked to a few people that are really feeling traffic shock this week. Everyone knew it was going to be busier, but a lot of them are saying, wow, they've never seen anything like this. Probably true. I mean, we didn't have as many people living in this city before COVID struck. Now the population has grown. Everybody's back to the office. Schools are all back. Yet this is kind of unprecedented, and it's noticeable. If you are a driver, this is the time of year fuel prices usually go down. Will we see that this year? Talk about that coming up. It's the Morning Rush.
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1: B28, okay, the murder mystery portion of the show has come to an end for now. Jackie just made a great point, one of our listeners, about all the extra traffic on the road. Wondering, it's a great point, I hadn't thought, considered it. How much of the extra traffic, look, we know the population has grown since COVID and now federal workers are coming back to work. How many of those federal workers, though, used to live closer to work, but when COVID came, they assumed that they could move further away, and now they're stuck commuting from Kempville and other places where, you know, they bought a bigger house, maybe they bought on a river, on a lake, and now they're stuck commuting. That's a great question. I'd love to see the numbers on that. I wonder if anyone has any clue what that is. But people definitely made long-term life decisions based on a short-term crisis.
2: Mm-hmm.
1: I mean, I know people who live in Manitic who work for the Ontario government in Toronto, but because they could work from home. Seriously, and now they're mad. Well, I got to go back to work. I moved to Manitic, and my job's in Toronto. Well, you really thought it would last forever? Listen, it lasted, this work from home thing lasted way longer than anyone could have suspected at the time, but it didn't last forever. And you made a forever decision based on something that inevitably you were going to get called back to work. So, and I know you were working already, some of you, from home, but now you got to go into the office. Yeah, I don't know. It's a great point. Our listeners make them from time to time, more often than I do. Anyway, it's 8:29. The Morning Rush continues. Steve Bunda with What Do the Red Blacks Do Now? As they play maybe one of the best teams in the CFL this coming weekend. Is all hope lost? I don't know. Bunda's going to look to the future coming up next.
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3: Good morning. I'm Rosie Edgar.
4: 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Your top headlines are coming up.
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5: Clear skies to start off your morning with sunshine into the afternoon.
4: Ottawa police say a 23-year-old man is dead after a workplace accident. Emergency crews were called to a business on Barnsdale Road near Highway 416 around 12:30 Wednesday afternoon. Officials say the man was injured by a bin on a truck and was pronounced dead at the scene. He has not been identified, and police say the incident is not believed to be suspicious, and the Ministry of Labor is investigating.
3: Meanwhile, Ottawa police say a man has died after his vehicle struck a home in Orleans Wednesday. Emergency crews responded to a call for a vehicle crashing into a home on Duvernay Drive around noon. Paramedics confirmed to CTV News Ottawa the driver was found suffering from cardiac arrest after the crash. He was transported to hospital for treatment, but was later pronounced deceased. No other injuries were reported, and investigations are underway to determine what led to the incident.
4: The federal government says that it will scale back the environmental review process for major energy projects. The plan is to move several energy projects from the federal impact assessment regime and shift responsibility for their review to the Canada Energy Regulator. Officials say the change will simplify the project decision process by relying on a single federal regulator. Environmental groups quickly condemned the move, saying that it will weaken oversight of some of Canada's largest industrial projects at a time of unprecedented climate disaster.
3: Local businesses are doing what they can to shield consumers from feeling the impacts of Canada's new counter tariffs on U.S. goods, but say they can only hold off on price increases for so long. George Papadopoulos is the co-owner of Cash and Carry Carpet Center on Belfast Road. He says they will be able to hold off on raising prices until the fall, after stocking up on American products before the retaliatory tariffs came into effect.
6: But as soon as inventory levels start to dissipate and I have to replenish, you know, we're looking at like a 10%, 15% increase on some of these products. We can only offer so much. The Americans still have a wide array of products compared to the Canadian manufacturers.
3: Papadopoulos adds that some of their manufacturing suppliers are absorbing part of the added costs on current orders. But if this trade war keeps going, prices will be going up.
4: Addressing homelessness in Ottawa, taking center stage in the city's mayoral race, CTV's Austin Lee has more.
7: Mark Sutcliffe pledging to end homelessness by, in part, building 10,000 more affordable homes than the city had 6 years ago, adding,
8: "We will more than double the rate at which we are building supportive housing so that 650 units are built in the next 5 years.
7: He says the money would have to come from all levels of government and private sources. Mayoral candidate Alex Lawson says his plan to address homelessness will be released in the coming weeks, adding, "Nobody believes Mark Sutcliffe is capable of ending homelessness. If he showed any signs of being capable of this in the last 4 years, I'd be knocking on doors for him instead of running against him." Jeff Leeper promising to deliver 1,500 new nonprofit homes each year, saying, "Mark Sutcliffe says homelessness has clearly not gotten significantly better on his watch. He's right. It doubled."
4: Neil Saravanamutu, meanwhile, wants to follow Gatineau's lead by building low-cost tiny homes to act as transitional housing, adding Sutcliffe's plan lacks a date to end homelessness. When asked about the lack of a timeline, Sutcliffe said no one can truly give one because it is such a complex problem.
3: That's the latest from the CTV newsroom. I'm Rosie Edda.
4: And I'm Will Aiello. Now you're up to date.
5: Sunshine in the forecast for us on this Thursday. Mix of sun and cloud into the afternoon. We'll see a bit of an increase of cloudiness late this morning. 22 degrees is the high. We'll feel closer to 25 with the humidity. A little bit windy as well. West winds gusting 30 to 50 kilometers an hour this morning. In 3-year overnight, cool, dropping down to those single digits. 9 degrees is the low tonight. We will see clear skies overnight tonight. Into your day tomorrow, a beautiful, sunny, hot day on the way. 22 degrees is the high. Mainly sunny skies for Friday. Even warmer on Saturday. More sunshine on the way with a high of 25. That's also the high on Sunday, although we could see a few spotty showers. 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
9: Taking a look at the roads with Time Saver Traffic, there are no new incidents to report, but that does not mean the traffic is letting up. 417 eastbound is bumper to bumper between Moody and Bronson, about a 40-minute drive time along that stretch. Meanwhile, heading west is not quite as bad, but it is still sticky from the split to about Nicholas. Needing an oil change or maintenance check? 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With your Time Saver Traffic, I'm Connor Ray.
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22: On the field with Steve Bunda.
1: Steve. We're going to talk about the Ottawa Red Blacks. And their season has been extraordinary. There's no question about that. They've been breaking records. Also, no doubt about that. I was looking through some headlines in anticipation of talking to you this morning. And one from TSN stood out. Red Blacks' motivation is to show up and be professional each day. Easier to say that if you're an NHL player and the minimum NHL salary is almost $1 million a season. Easy to say that if you're in the NFL, you're making big bucks.
23: Big bucks.
1: I know that if you look at it, society, you zoom back and a neurosurgeon makes less money than a star baseball player. So I know the basic inequity rule about that. But to me, sports is like being a pop star. If you can fill a stadium, mm-hmm. you deserve the money. And if you can't fill a stadium, well, you're not going to have the money. And I'm okay with that. I'll tell you, though, less than any other athlete, I get jealous about football players. If anybody deserves the money, that sport is brutal on you physically. Brutal. I don't think there's anything else like it. And I know some of my Scottish family say, oh, rugby, way tougher. It's like football, but without the equipment. That's true, but then you don't also have big guys also wearing equipment smashing into you with your equipment. I don't know. I wouldn't play rugby either, by the way, for the money. No one's getting rich in the CFL. I don't know how some of these guys can show up and put their body on the line when a season is this lost. That has to be tough.
23: Mm-hmm. And, you know, credit to the one thing that the Red Blacks have done this year is they have shown up every game, every day to practice, and they have been professional. And they haven't made excuses. Head coach, GM, offensive coordinator Ryan Dinwiddie, he hasn't been the guy that went out there and said, well, we have 20-plus players on the six-game injured list, which is pretty much long-term IR. In a 18-week season in the CFL, when you play 18 games and you miss more than six games, you could pull players off of it, but they haven't really made these excuses. They've shown up every day. They've worked hard. It's just they don't have the talent that matches other teams, and it's been very obvious, especially at the quarterback position, which is where a lot of the frustration has come from Red Blacks fans, including heading into this weekend's game against the Toronto Argonauts.
1: So you don't remember one game where you thought they just didn't show up as a team? Obviously, some players are going to play better some weeks than others, and you don't know what's going on in their personal lives or what injury they might be hiding or whatever. But you've been on the sidelines, and you've said to yourself, they're trying. They're just not good enough.
23: Yeah, and that's what it is the most unfortunate part. I've been around and seen when you could tell players have kind of either given up on coaches, or you could tell the coaches have lost the room and guys just don't care anymore, and they're out there just doing their own thing.
1: That's what Ben says to defend me, by the way.
23: Is it? Oh, come on, Ben.
1: Yeah, when he tells people he works on this show, he says, it's just, he's trying. He's just not good enough. No, but, you know, I can respect that, and I'm glad we found something positive to say.
23: Yeah.
1: Because it's a team sport, and there may be guys at their individual positions who are playing well enough and could be on a winning team, but you just don't have all the right pieces, enough of them, and that's got to be really tough to go out there week after week knowing we're probably going to get killed again this week because it's not good enough. Have you seen any signs of hope, any signs of rebirth? I mean, what do fans show up hoping to see now? What keeps the fans involved?
23: And that's the question I don't know about right yet, Bill, because, you know, I thought after a bye week, you know, head coach, GM, offensive coordinator, Ryan Dinwiddie would be the guy that would say, look, we're going to change things up at quarterback. They've already broken a record. Jake Mayer, the quarterback for the Red Blacks, he's been very average, like not good, not great. Moments where he can, you know, go down the field and score, but then a lot of times just makes bad decisions. He has 14 touchdowns and 14 interceptions. Very mid-level backup guy. But
1: that's been a kind of mystery for me who's not paying a whole lot of attention.
23: Mm-hmm.
1: Why do you stick with the guy? Do you think they see potential in him? And so
23: no.
1: Let's just put him out there, get the reps, and maybe he'll improve for next season? I mean, why keep going with him if it's not working?
23: I feel like the reason is they don't have any other great options right now. Their backup quarterback, who I've thought they brought in because he was so familiar with the coach, to kind of be able to maybe turn things around, give a different jolt to the offense, maybe stretch the field a bit more. McLeod Bethel Thompson hasn't been in the game yet. He's played in like the garbage time when they're already losing and there's not much time to come back. But he's a guy that was pretty much, you know, just hanging around. They brought him in once they traded their other quarterback, Drew Brown, back to Winnipeg. And it's like, okay, well, this guy hasn't played at all. Really, like he hasn't had a start yet, and they keep going with Jake Mayer. And Jake Mayer is a backup quarterback. This is the second time he's had a chance to be a starting quarterback, and he's shown he's just not that guy. He is not that leader, that quarterback that's going to take your team over the top. I think their third.

0: I think that's the reason why is Jake Mayer is just a guy that he's going to have to just, you know, bide time right now. But he's a guy that's already set a record for the first quarterback to lose his first 11 games of the regular season. He's probably going to lose, you know, it's going to be 12. I'm going to assume they're going to lose to Toronto because Toronto has been really good. They have the quarterback, Chad Kelly, who is a guy that, you know, maybe, and this is my, you know, sniffing things out, he might be a red-black quarterback next season. Just because he's also a free agent and very familiar with the Ottawa Redblacks head coach. So maybe if Redblacks fans are watching, you know, the Argos game this weekend against the Redblacks, they might be looking at their future quarterback. Just, you know, could be some option for next season. But it's just tough when, again, they just don't have their horses to compete against other teams right now.
1: Sports Radio in Toronto heard some guys saying the Argos are going to be the Grey Cup champions this year.
0: They can be, right? Chad Kelly, he's a really good quarterback. He leads the league in passing touchdowns and passing yards. And, you know, he's a guy that can just sling it and get things done. And they're a team that has some depth.
1: The East, not this weekend.
0: Mm-hmm.
1: Red Blacks upset coming up.
0: You think so, eh?
1: I'm feeling it.
0: The last time Chad Kelly played the Red Blacks, he threw 4 interceptions. And that's one thing he's struggled with this year. He also leads the league in interceptions, but it's not as bad when you double it with your touchdowns and your passing yards and everything else. But, you know, if it's an upset, it's because he's, you know, just kind of being reckless with the game. But I don't see the Redblacks winning this weekend. But the one good thing that they are doing is they're starting to kind of bring in a lot of guys. They made a move that earlier this week where they cut a guy that they signed and made one of the highest paid defensive players in the league. They cut him after, you know, this, you know, just not really producing very much. So they're starting to cut guys and bring in new guys to see who could be on the team next year. So that might be your only positive, is you're going to start seeing some new guys where you have no idea who they are, but they might be guys to look forward to next year.
1: They literally have nothing left to lose.
0: Well, and that's why I'm kind of
1: surprised. Except a few more games.
0: Well, and that's why I'm surprised.
1: Extend the streak.
0: They haven't put in the new quarterback or a new quarterback or tried something different offensively. It's just like, what do you have to lose when you're, you know, 0-11?
1: Thank you, Bunda.
0: Thank you.
1: Okay, we got through a few minutes about the Red Blacks there, and even a few couple of positive things were said. It's the Morning Rush. Good morning.
2: Ottawa, up to the minute.
1: 8:47, an update from the CTV newsroom.
3: The federal government says it will scale back the environmental review process for major energy projects. The plan is to move several energy projects from the federal impact assessment regime and shift responsibility for their review to the Canada Energy Regulator. Bill.
1: The forecast from the CTV Weather Center.
4: Clear skies out there this morning. We are expecting a mix of sun and cloud throughout the day ahead. A high of 22. We'll feel closer to 25 into the afternoon. So a beautiful sunny day for us on this Thursday. Tonight, quite cool. Dropping down to those single digits. Dropping to 9 degrees tonight. We will see clear skies overnight. Bill?
1: Feels like 21 right now. Time saver traffic.
5: Bill, starting with roads here, still heavy volume on the 417 heading east. Congestion between the 416 and Bronson. Also a westbound crash is causing problems at Ramseyville. Rest of the city, things are starting to ease up. But outside of the city, we've been looking at Deep River. There is still a shelter in place in effect for residents there after a reported stabbing last night relating to roads. The school buses have been canceled there and schools are closed to students and teachers. But we did just get an update directly from police, the first word from them since last night, and they're still telling residents to shelter in place and remain vigilant, as well as avoid the area where the investigation is ongoing, which was the area of McElligott Drive as of last night. And they say further updates will be provided as they become available today. Back to you, Bill.
1: 8:49 coming up next, still on my to-do list from this hour. I didn't get to it yet. Price of gasoline usually starts to drop as we move from summer gas to winter gas. Will we see that this year? Tell you what the experts think. Coming up, good morning. I'm Bill Carroll.
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1: I have good news and bad news about gas prices. What do you want to hear first? Good news or bad news?
2: Get the bad out of the way first, Bill.
1: It sort of depends on whether it's long or short term as well, good or bad, or which area of the economy you're looking at. It's kind of complicated, the gas price story. Okay, let's start with the bad news. Fuel prices tend to ease off around this time of year because we switch to winter gas. And the experts say, yeah, that probably won't happen this time because of a number of things. Patrick DeHaan, head of petroleum analysis at GasBuddy.com, says geopolitical tensions are escalating in the Middle East and in Russia, and that's causing the price of crude oil to surge across the country.
3: Traditionally, gas prices decline after Labor Day as gasoline demand slowly tapers off, and we also, in a week, make the transition back to cheaper winter gasoline. But we may not see much of that tailwind this year as these escalations and the two geopolitical tensions continues to have a major impact on pump prices.
1: Diesel prices, he says, will surge, and it's happening at a particularly bad time.
3: It will be a cost that slowly gets trickled down from logistics. Supply chains will be passing that along. So that certainly could reignite inflation across the country in the weeks ahead at the worst potential times as farmers are now getting out into their fields.
1: Yeah, that's the bad news. Here's the good news. Ottawa motorists could see a big drop tomorrow. Wait till tomorrow to fill your gas tank. You have nothing to lose. Dan McTague, the affordable energy president guy, who used to be a Liberal MP, who used to fight very hard to, now sounds like, against gas companies, now often sounds like he works for them. But anyway, he says it'll drop 9 cents a liter at stations across Ottawa and across Ontario on Friday, tomorrow. 9 cents. The problem is diesel fuel is expected to go up 9 cents a liter. So gas will go down 9. Diesel will go up 9 and could hit its highest price ever. Oof. Ever. Gas was selling at $1.43.9 at this time last year.
2: Not good for farmers, though, on the diesel side.
1: Which means that ultimately it's not good for us. Mm-hmm. Yeah, diesel will go up to $2.45.9 a liter.
2: Oh, wow.
1: In the end, we all pay for that. Coming up on 8:59, time for me to stop down here for a minute. So what about what's going on in the Strait of Hormuz? We'll get an update because it does matter to gasoline prices and ultimately the prices of a lot of things. Mark Norman, Vice Admiral retired, will join us and more coming up. I'm Bill Carroll.
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13: Good morning. Happy Thursday, everybody. I'm Will Aiello.
14: And I'm Rosie Edna.
13: Your top headlines coming up. First, taking a look at your weather conditions, let's bring in Melissa Lamb in the CTV Weather Center.
15: Clear skies to start off your morning with sunshine into the afternoon.
16: With an update to a story we are covering today, here's Connor Ray.
6: Rosie, updates from Deep River as a shelter-in-place order remains in effect from Ontario Provincial Police. That went into effect around 7:40 p.m. last night after a reported stabbing in the area of McElligott Drive. As of this morning, school buses in Deep River are canceled and schools have been closed for students and staff. That's affecting St. Mary's OLGC School and Mackenzie Community School. The most recent word from police this morning say the shelter-in-place is still in effect as police are actively investigating the circumstances surrounding the incident and are working to locate the suspect involved. They say residents should remain vigilant and avoid the area of the investigation there. Will and Rosie, back to you.
13: A young man in his 20s has died following a workplace accident in the city's South End on Wednesday. Emergency crews responded to a business on Barnsdale Road around 12:30 p.m. after receiving a call indicating a man was injured by a bin on a truck. The victim, a 23-year-old male, was pronounced dead at the scene. Police say the incident is not believed to be suspicious, and the Ministry of Labor is investigating. A string of water rescues at the Deschenes Rapids is renewing warnings about just how dangerous that stretch of the Ottawa River can be. CTV's Caitlin Wilson spoke to Sean Duffy with Life Saving Society Ontario.
12: Since Saturday, fire crews have helped six people caught in the Deschenes Rapids, including two triathletes. Other calls included a capsized personal watercraft, a stranded boater, and two kayakers stuck on a rock.
16: The current itself makes it hard to swim or to boat, and then the hazards under the water. So rocks, tree branches, and other objects can cause harm to swimmers and boaters.
12: And the danger isn't always obvious from shore. Experts say some people don't know the rapids are there or get too close and can't turn back.
16: Looks can be deceiving. Never go out alone. Always go with a friend. Bring the right equipment. So that might be wearing a life jacket, having the right gear for the environment you're going into.
12: Caitlin Wilson, CTV News.
13: That's the latest from the CTV Newsroom. I'm Will Aiello.
17: And I'm Rosie Edda. Now you're up to date.
15: Clear skies out there this morning. We are expecting a mix of sun and cloud throughout the day ahead. A high of 22. We'll feel closer to 25 into the afternoon. So a beautiful sunny day for us on this Thursday. Tonight, quite cool. Dropping down to those single digits. Dropping to 9 degrees tonight. We will see clear skies overnight. In the CTV Weather Center, I'm Melissa Lamb.
6: Now taking a look at the roads with Time Saver Traffic. Roads in the city are looking pretty busy. Still a 36-minute drive time going east on the 417 between Moody and Bronson. Westbound dealing with a collision at Ramseyville, and that's causing backups to about Leitrim. Rest of the city, traffic is starting to ease up out there. With your Time Saver Traffic, I'm Connor Ray.
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0: The U.S. ambassador to Canada is obviously without shame. How dare he even think about showing up tomorrow in Gander, Newfoundland? It's so appalling. I'm almost speechless about it.
1: Your morning drive is over.
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1: Now it's time to talk.
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1: Like your morning coffee, we're coming in hot.
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0: Keyword almost. I'm almost speechless about it, but I'm not quite speechless about it. How dare he show up in Gander, Newfoundland? I don't even understand why they invited him to Gander, Newfoundland on the 25th anniversary of 9/11. They say it's just protocol, as if Donald Trump gives a damn about protocol. Uninvite him. Uninvite him. Tell him he's not welcome there. And it looks like he'll show up because they're not going to do that. And I hope that Canadians greet him in an appropriate manner, which I think is not to boo him. And it's not to yell and to swear at him. I wouldn't turn my back on him. I would sit in silence. If he's introduced, his name is called out. Now the ambassador from the United States of America, Ambassador Huckster, I would just ignore it. I would just sit silently, my hands on my lap, and I would do nothing. That's the appropriate way to greet him. If he speaks, I wouldn't applaud. I wouldn't jeer him. I would just do nothing. This is the same ambassador, by the way. Many Canadians have already signed a petition asking for him to be removed from the country. That's not going to happen. His job is definitely to represent American interests in Canada ahead of our interests. But he's also supposed to be a diplomat. And there's nothing diplomatic about the way this guy kisses his president's butt and doubles down on the insults about our country from Donald Trump. Trump must love this guy, making his little jokes about Canada and the 51st state and disparaging Canadians and our military. Oh, when he gets to the military, when that country, that president insults our military, that's where I have real trouble holding my tongue. And that's where it would be tempting to boo their national anthem or insult them in some way. But we can't stoop to their level. It's enough already with the signs and the welcome to Canada and the let's not match the meme for meme here. Let's rise above this at the moment, but let's not forget who they are. They keep reminding us, and some of us, and I'm among them, have admired the United States of America for so long, despite its flaws. Our country has flaws, theirs has flaws. Still, though, one of the great democracies in the world. Until recently. And Canadians have been proud to call them friends and allies and business colleagues for many years. Now let's talk about tomorrow. It's the 25th anniversary of 9/11. And the reason he's invited to Gander, Newfoundland is that was one of the many stories that popped up in the time of, the day of, and the days after those terrible attacks on the United States of America, primarily in New York, but also on the Pentagon, and an attempted attack on the Capitol building. Most of us know the history now. I think it's important to repeat it because for anyone under about the age of 5 or 6 years old, you have no memory of living through standing in front of a television set, watching those buildings, the World Trade Center, burn and ultimately collapse, not knowing how many souls were inside, how many hundreds or thousands of people were dying in front of your eyes. We just didn't know that. We didn't know how long it was going to go on, how many more planes might crash into buildings. Planes were grounded around the world. It was a terrifying time, but for people under 30, it's ancient history. One of the stories after the planes were grounded was that planes coming into North America had to be escorted by not just American fighter jets, but also Canadians in our joint defense of North America. We scrambled our fighters as well. They went in the air ready to defend the United States of America, a fact that Donald Trump and his ambassador to Canada seem to have forgotten. We were there in the skies in 9/11. And when those planes were forced to land in Little Gander, Newfoundland, Canadians opened their hearts and their doors and their fridges to Americans who were stranded there for days. It's the subject of a Broadway play, which I guess Donald Trump hasn't noticed while he walks up and down Broadway with a firefighter on each arm, I'm sure. He hasn't noticed that, but it's a subject of great pride for Canadians, and it should be, but now it's the subject of great shame for Americans who seem to have forgotten that we did that as friends and as neighbors, not because we were asked or because we were forced, because that's who we are as a people. And we were happy to do it. It was one of the most restless nights' sleep I ever remember. I was living near the top floor of an apartment building at Bay and Bloor, the Manulife Center. And the skies were eerily silent. And I kept looking out the window, wondering, knowing that planes had been grounded, but wondering if our city could be next. That sounds maybe preposterous to you today if you weren't there and living through it. But believe me, it was in the days and weeks after that we didn't go to any event publicly. Suddenly, metal detectors showed up for hockey games and concerts, and we were all looking over our shoulders, waiting for the next terrorist attack at any moment. I flew to New York City on the first anniversary of 9/11 to broadcast a show from there. My producer, Ryan, and I were the only two people on that flight. So afraid were people one year later to be on a plane heading to New York City. The airport in Toronto was deserted when we went to check in for that flight. And I sat there and overlooked Ground Zero from the Horizon building next to Dan Rather, who was the CBS news anchor at the time, broadcasting through a giant hole in the building, a hole that was there because a steel girder had been compressed and fired like a rocket from the World Trade Center across the street into the Verizon building. I spoke to the building manager who just that week had found the shoe and foot of a flight attendant in his building from a year earlier on that terrible day. And it's hard for people to remember that now, even if they did experience it. But most galling is that the President of the United States and his ambassador, who will be in Gander, Newfoundland, as we celebrate the generosity of Canadians, they forget that, yes, we were in the skies on 9/11, and then in the days and weeks to come, we volunteered. We weren't asked. We volunteered to go to Afghanistan to help find the man, Osama bin Laden, who'd planned it. We were there, not hiding in the background, sort of taking a back seat as Trump and his friends and allies, like our ambassador, suggested. We were on the front lines, and Canadians were dying. And I think he should be reminded tomorrow in Gander, Newfoundland, that the first four Canadians soldiers who died in Afghanistan died because an American fighter bomber pilot dropped a bomb on them while they were conducting exercises preparing to fight alongside Americans. The first Canadian soldier casualties, the one Donald Trump thinks were hiding in the background, were bombed by his people. And there were, I think, two or three investigations parallel in the U.S. and Canada, and the pilot was found to have been negligent in that case. I'm sure that's something he has difficulty living with. And we didn't hold that against Americans. We continued to fight as more and more of our soldiers came home in body bags. The utter disrespect that they show for Canadian sacrifice and our men and women in uniform is so galling. And he will show up in Gander, Newfoundland. Shame on you, Ambassador, if you're listening to me right now, that you would even think to go there. Have enough self-awareness to know how inappropriate that is. Good morning. My name is Bill Carroll.
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3: clear skies out there this morning. We are expecting a mix of sun and cloud throughout the day ahead. A high of 22. We'll feel closer to 25 into the afternoon. So a beautiful sunny day for us on this Thursday. Tonight, quite cool. Dropping down to those single digits. Dropping to 9 degrees tonight. We will see clear skies overnight. In the CTV Weather Center, I'm Melissa Lamb.
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0: didn't leave as much time for Mark Norman as I intended to. Vice Admiral Mark Norman joining us, retired Royal Canadian Navy officer and former Vice Chief of Defense Staff. Forgive me, Mark, I was just ranting about the U.S. ambassador being invited to Gander, Newfoundland, and saying how I'd like to remind him and his boss, the President of the United States, who thinks that Canada hung out in the background safely in Afghanistan, that we were there on 9/11, that our Air Force scrambled to protect airplanes coming into North American airspace, and that we volunteered to go to Afghanistan. We were on the front lines, that the first four Canadian soldiers who died were killed by friendly U.S. fire. I was just reminding him of all of those things. I'm trying to imagine that he might actually listen, but and how galling it is for me when I hear their president talk about our military the way he does. That, Mark, nothing gets under my skin more than that.
1: Well, Bill, you know, I feel your pain in that context. The behavior is shameful, especially, you know, as we're looking at recognizing the events of, 25 years ago, like you said. It's atrocious behavior, you know, but I think in many respects, as much as that's understandable for you to react that way and others as well, I think we have to just stay cool. Don't react emotionally to this imbecilic behavior and disrespectful behavior that we're observing. But nonetheless, we are where we are, and this too shall pass, or at least that's what I keep saying to myself every once in a while.
0: Yeah, and I take comfort in the fact that when you talk to American members of the military, they say, no, we know who Canada is, which is not to say we're perfect and couldn't have spent more on our own defense and as part of NATO, but they know what Canada is capable of, punching way above its weight.
1: Yeah, that's right. And I mean, you know, there's no point lamenting how we got here. The forensics of our underinvestment, it's well documented. The reality is that in some respects, we deserve a little bit of the criticism, but it doesn't apply to the individual members and the incredible contributions that were made, not only in the immediate aftermath of 9/11, but, you know, since then. And as you mentioned, the sacrifices in Afghanistan. But, you know, look, Bill, this is just part of his ongoing rhetoric, and it is infuriating. And, I love the fact that it upsets you, although I don't like hearing you upset. But, you know, the bottom line, like I said, is that he's just trying to be provocative. He's ignorant. And I'm just going to stop there because, there's no point in doubling down on
0: collectives. Almost has gone on as long as mine now.
1: So, yeah, there you go. Anyway,
0: I wanted to talk to you about what's going on in the Strait of Hormuz with Iran hitting ships now and the back and forth going on. Donald Trump has said that it will all miraculously end right after the midterms. Do you see any sign of this coming to an end? Where do you see us today? Is it a standstill at the moment?
1: Yeah, exactly. In fact, we're no better than we were weeks or months ago. We're much worse than we were before this whole excursion started. The Iranians have the upper hand in this, and the U.S. enforcement of they're trying to control the flow of oil, i.e. the flow of money, out of Iran. And, of course, that's having second-order impacts on the global supply. Iran can drag this out for quite some time, the U.S., the president himself thinks this is over, or he can make it stop. He can't. He doesn't control all the conditions. And, this is going to take some effort, some time. And, I'm very concerned because I think what's happened is that Iran is now emboldened and in a more powerful position than they were a year ago, which is not a good thing. And I think
0: there is one way that the president of the United States can guarantee that it ends, and that right after the midterms, he could just pull his forces out of the area. What does the world look like if that happens? What happens next with Iran? They're trying to rebuild already. Where do we find ourselves? Are we in? Is Iran's nuclear program and ambitions knocked back far enough that we will have gained something if he left now? Or are we in exactly the same place, do you think?
1: I think the short answer is we will have accomplished very little. They will control the strait or the majority of the strait, which is not good for international peace and security. It's not good for international law, et cetera, but fundamentally, you know, they'll be able to flow oil and make money. They will rebuild. They have the capacity to do so. And as far as the nuclear program is concerned, you know, no doubt there have been some setbacks, but they are committed to doing that. So, you know, in some respects, it's kind of a game of whack-a-mole. We might have bought a few years, but, you know, the next administration or the administration after that, whatever that looks like, is going to be dealing with some variation of the same problem. Unfortunately, I wish I had better prognosis, but that's how I see it.
0: Well, the U.S. is the most powerful navy in the world, and I know that they'd asked for help from some NATO countries at some point after saying they didn't need the help. Is there any way you could put enough power into the Strait of Hormuz, if you combine the British and the French and the Canadians and the Americans, that you could actually control all of the Strait of Hormuz? Or would it still be, insurance companies would still look at it and say, no, too dangerous? Because it feels like now Iran, they've always threatened that they could control it, but it now feels like we've handed them control.
1: Yeah, well, fundamentally we have, to the latter part of your question. Can that control be stunted or mitigated or reversed? The level of effort that would be required would be arguably astronomical, if not feasible. The mining issue, which you and I have discussed previously, would take a concerted effort, and you'd have to have control of the entire region while you do the mining. So, you know, it is feasible, but it's not going to happen quickly. And, you know, the bottom line here is that the only way to really effectively do that is that the Iranian forces, which have not been destroyed despite the claims as such, would have to be further neutralized to the point that, you know, it's probably not even possible given the ability of them to hide them and move them and everything else. So it's a tough
0: just
1: road.
0: Because we're running out of time, Vice Admiral Mark Norman is my guest. Let's not be all negative, because I think we also have to say, for the Iranians, it's not easy for them to move their oil through the Strait of Hormuz either. If the United States wants to stop them, they could do that. So that's where the stalemate comes in, and maybe it becomes a matter of economics before anybody's willing to blink.
1: Well, and I think that that's the right answer to your point. And you know, we've seen that in the last few days, the Americans, you know, basically attacking Iranian ships for that very purpose. You know, the Iranians need to move that oil in order to make money. And they need the money to build and rebuild their infrastructure and their own capability. So, yes, this is a viable strategy, but it is not going to happen quickly, and you know, it's going to take time, and that's the issue. This is going to take patience, and there's not a lot of that coming out of the White House these days.
0: Thanks for your time today, and given the conversation we've just had, big picture, I should thank you again for your service. Appreciate your time.
1: Appreciate it, Bill. All the best. Take care. Bye bye.
0: Vice Admiral Mark Norman, retired Royal Navy Canadian officer and former vice chief of the defense staff. Up next, well, a whole lot, including final thoughts about AI, really on my mind today. Good morning. I'm Bill Carroll.
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9: I'm Connor Ray in the CTV newsroom. Deep River under a shelter in place from Ontario Provincial Police after a stabbing Wednesday night. Schools are closed in Deep River as well. OC Transpo expected to outline the schedule today, launching O-Train service into Orleans, and gas prices set to drop tomorrow in the region. Full details coming up in 30 minutes. In the CTV Weather Center, mostly sunny skies out there, 18 degrees reaching 22 for the high today, then sun on Friday and into the weekend with highs in the low to mid-20s. Time saver traffic now. Still lingering congestion on the 417. Busy going east, approaching Bronson. Westbound is sticky from the split to about Nicholas. Things are easing up across the rest of the city. That's the latest from the CTV newsroom. I'm Connor Ray. Now you're up to date.
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0: Morning, Doc. Nice to have you on the show this morning, as usual.
29: Good morning, Bill.
0: An AI-generated drug is showing some early signs of potentially slowing aging. Well, they better get on it, because I don't have much more time left. So, come on, pick up the pace. This is according to a study of how this drug is performing. I don't know. I don't know how much longer I... Do we want to be 102 years old or 130 years old? Gravity taking its effects on you? Is it possible these AI-generated drugs are doing this? You buying this? Anything to be excited about here?
29: I think the article is being misrepresented by... the study is being misrepresented by the person that wrote this article, or at least the headline itself. So this is certainly not a Fountain of Youth study, right? That's the first thing. This is a very small 12-week study that looked at particular patients with a condition called idiopathic pulmonary fibrosis. It's a scarring disease of the lungs. Idiopathic means that the mechanism is really not known. Just the lungs start to scar up. And What they were trying to find with this particular medication is they asked the AI model to try and find something that can reduce the scarring in the lungs. That's what it did. So it found something that could be used. And what they found is that when they used this, they found that the drug made the body look like those of a younger person. How did it do that? What was the definition of that? Because there's a difference between looking like you were a younger person and whether this truly reduced your age. So there's two different types of ages that we measure, right? There's the calendar age, so your birthdays, and the biological age, and that's a score. And depending on how you're defining that, and there's many different definitions of biological age because you're looking at the particular proteins in a person's blood, right? So it's almost like a fingerprint or a particular marker. Where do all these markers look like what you would see in someone who's younger or someone who is older? And so they measured about 2,800 different proteins in blood from 42 patients. And then they ran those numbers through the AI also to look through six different, what they call them aging clocks, right? And so think of this clock as just a whole aggregation of all these proteins together, and there's a pattern to them. And they usually will either rise or fall or change their concentrations as we get older. And so what they found when they used this particular drug is that the people that were on the drug compared to the people that weren't taking it, those were on placebo, looked a few years younger when they used these clocks. So the pattern changed a little bit. So the placebo patients didn't change at all, or it looked a little bit older, whereas those that used this particular medication was a bit better. They had, on average, when you were comparing to other people and other people's ages, about 3 to 4 years younger on these several clocks. But remember, you're choosing different clocks. There could be other clocks that showed no change at all. So it doesn't really define whether you are younger or older. It just was the protein pattern was a little different. But the clinical implications of that are really not known. And why is it not known? Well, it's not a genetic study, right? They're not rewriting your DNA. There's nothing that's going on with this drug that changes or alters how the cells in your body reproduce or whether the clock is running out on those cells. They were just reading the proteins in your blood. So sort of seeing what happened and whether the pattern shifted. So that's all it is. There's nothing that says that these patients got younger or lived longer. It was a tiny sample, only 42 people, and it was a 12-week study. So you really can't tell what happens later on. And everyone in this study had serious lung disease. So really, does it make a difference in terms of their longevity and what it did for them? So
0: how did the drug do with the lung disease? Forget the make you look younger part.
29: Don't know, because it was only a 12-week study. It was just the beginning of this particular study, a phase 1 study. So the authors even admit that they can't tell if it slowed the aging down and whether the lungs themselves were a little less scarred. So they had a little bit of an improvement. But again, 12-week study doesn't mean that person lives for years later. You don't know that. So that's the problem with this. It's interesting. It's the beginning of using AI to try and find medications. I think that's a really good thing. It can save a lot of time. And then it's just a matter of, it's not a matter of assuming, well, the AI is going to be right 100% of the time and give you a drug that, hey, we don't have to do any work anymore and find that, you know, we just ask it, hey, find me a drug to cure this particular disease and it'll do it for you. It gives you possible solutions that at least speed up the ability to try them out. But it's not necessarily going to work as expected, and that's just the way things are. So sort of the summary for all of this is that, you know, that this particular drug may nudge some various protein markers and make things look a little bit younger from those particular clocks, but it's not a cure for old age. It's not ready, not even ready to be sold as a drug to be used to treat this condition. You need much longer trials in people to see if it works for the people with this particular lung disease. And if that's applicable to people who don't have that lung disease, does it really reduce or slow down aging processes in various organ systems? And that's certainly not known right now at all.
0: AI, it will either kill us all or help us live to 200. We just don't know yet.
29: That's exactly right.
0: Thank you, Doc.
29: You're welcome, Bill.
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2: Clear skies out there this morning. We are expecting a mix of sun and cloud throughout the day ahead. A high of 22. We'll feel closer to 25 into the afternoon. So a beautiful sunny day for us on this Thursday.

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Headline asks, did the Buffalo Sabres just fire a shot in the ongoing Canada-U.S. trade war? They're going to have the bare-naked ladies do the Canadian national anthem.

0: them at their first home game. New stadium. Going to be very exciting if the grass is actually growing. They've had some grass problems in that new stadium. But did they just fire a shot in the on? No, there's the answer. No, they didn't. I mean, it's nice, but they recognize where the dollar lies too. Something like 10 to 15% of season ticket holders at Buffalo Bills games are Canadian. On any given game day, walk up is about the same percentage. That doesn't mean they'd go bankrupt tomorrow if Canadians stopped showing up, but it would hurt. That's probably more than the return on investment on any given game day. That extra 10 or 15%. People were saying the same thing about the Sabres last year, remember, in the middle of all this. Oh, it's not even a Canadian team and they're playing the Canadian national anthem. Yeah, they always did. They know where their bread is buttered. I would think the Sabres are more reliant on Canadians even than the Bills are, but that's just a guess. I did the research on the percentage of Canadians that go to Bills games. I didn't do the percentage of Canadians that go to Sabres games because I'm already confident that it's at least 10 to 15%. If you think about it, 21%, according to AI, can you believe AI? Not always, so I double-checked. I went back to one of the sources. 21% of Canada's total population lives close enough that they could go to a Bills or Sabres game. So, no, it's nice to think that they're supporting us, and we won't say no, and good for the Bare Naked Ladies for performing the Canadian National Anthem. But does it have anything to do with their overall support of Canada? Maybe, but I wouldn't say that's the primary motivation. While we're on the subject of AI, I have to tell you, I fall into the terrified camp. I think we're making a huge mistake here. We're letting AI now invent itself. Every day, we give AI more tasks related to making itself better. We're giving up control. In some ways, it's already smarter than we are and can work faster, and we're letting it design itself so that it can increase its capacity to learn and be strong. What are we doing here? And now we have another researcher. This seems to be, you know, every couple of months now, somebody quits one of these big companies. The latest one worked at Anthropic. He resigned this week, and he actually used these words. He said, people in the industry fear that AI could, quote, kill us all. Now, as you know, this new government, still relatively new government, has an artificial intelligence minister. Doesn't mean the minister's intelligence is artificial. He's the minister in charge of artificial intelligence. Remember when Evan Solomon was not a liberal? No, I don't either. But let's pretend for a... No, Evan Solomon is the AI minister. And here's what he said when he was asked about this yesterday.
1: We have followed this situation since this ministry started with the number one goal of protecting Canadians first, protecting our kids, our privacy, our personal data, protecting our critical infrastructure, protecting our sovereignty.
0: Right now, there are robots, maybe not the kind you've seen, you know, chasing each other around and racing in China right now, but robots that may not be able to walk out of factories. But there are robots in labs right now that could, with AI instruction, develop a virus that could kill us all. That's not an impossibility. That could happen. Would AI be motivated to do that? I don't know. But that possibility exists and gets more realistic with each and every passing day. Can you trust AI? You know, I noticed that the companies that are developing it use very deliberate and nice language to describe things. You ever do an AI search and you go, well, that whole middle sentence looks like BS to me. And you know what they call it? Hallucinating. It's hallucinating. You know what else you might call it? Cheating. It might be cheating. It might be lying. But when you use those words, you're assigning motivation to it. When you say hallucinating, well, it's just, you know, the zeros and the ones are just being scattered around incorrectly and added up. And I don't know. Sometimes it feels more like cheating to me. Like it's looking for a shortcut. You need an answer, I'll tell you what you want to hear so I can get on to my next task, which is behind closed doors, secretly trying to take over the world. I know some of you are thinking this is madness, but when you see AI machines taking over web pages to have secret conversations with each other, which has happened recently, having quiet conversations behind the humans' backs, that's pretty scary. And when the company takes a week to even admit that it happened, it makes you feel like we cannot necessarily trust them to tell us what's going on. We know that AI has been hacking into websites to get information for itself as it tries to learn and expand its knowledge base. That doesn't scare you even a little bit? And there's another word that they like to use in the AI world. It's called alignment. Have you heard this phrase being used yet? Alignment. This is where they're trying to impart to AI human morality, sense of right and wrong. And though these big companies tell you, you know, we want to keep AI in alignment, and sometimes it gets a little ahead of us. And some of these researchers are worried. By the way, some of these researchers might just be crazy young guys. Who knows? I don't know exactly who to trust here. But what scares me most about the idea of alignment is not that it's getting out ahead of us. And this is my final thought for the day. What really scares me is if we can't keep it in alignment, we may be in trouble. What if it does stay in alignment? Where does that put us? If AI starts to look to us for moral guidance, what will AI see? It'll see a world where Donald Trump lies and cheats and gets elected anyway because, well, you know, I know he's not perfect, but I agree with him on a number of issues, and he's the best we have. What if AI looks at a world where we wage war, where we murder each other, where we cheat on exams, where human beings, all of us, lie every single day, even if it's just a little, even if it's because we think we want to spare people's feelings? What if AI actually gets in alignment with us and becomes a more powerful, intelligent version of us? I don't know what scares me more. That we can impart human ethics on a machine, or that we can impart human ethics to a machine. I'm not sure we win either way. And these machines, if you watch the Robot Olympics in China right now, they're already up and walking around and may someday be able to rebuild themselves bigger, better, faster than we can. Who knew Terminator was going to be a documentary? I think we should all be afraid, and I think governments should slow it down, if not put a stop to it. On that cheery note, I'll just tell you good morning. I'm Bill Carroll.
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10: Good morning. I'm Connor Ray. Partly cloudy skies right now, 18 degrees. Your full forecast coming up. First, your top stories. We begin with updates from Deep River as a shelter-in-place order remains in effect from Ontario Provincial Police. That went into effect around 7:40 p.m. last night after a reported stabbing in the area of McGilligott Drive. As of this morning, school buses in Deep River are canceled and schools are closed for students and staff. That's affecting St. Mary's OLGC School and McKenzie Community School. The most recent word from police this morning says the shelter-in-place is still in effect. As police are actively investigating the circumstances surrounding the incident and are working to locate the suspect involved. No one has been arrested at this time. They say residents should remain vigilant and avoid the area of the investigation. Looking back locally, word from OC Transpo today expected to outline the schedule to launch O-Train service into Orleans. Transit Services General Manager Rick Leary is providing the update to the Transit Commission on the status of the East Extension and the plan for the 21-day trial running period. The East Extension will bring O-Train Line 1 from Blair to five additional stops, ending at Trim Road. The East-West connectors did achieve substantial completion back in March, but the 21-day trial running period has been delayed due to a shortage of available vehicles. Prime Minister Mark Carney meets with his cabinet over the next 2 days in Alberta as the federal Liberal government sets out its fall agenda less than 2 weeks before Parliament resumes. Kyle Duggan has the details there.
11: Fresh off of his meeting with Ukrainian President Volodymyr Zelensky in Calgary, Carney will host a retreat for his cabinet in the mountain resort town of Banff. The meetings come right in the middle of an escalating tit-for-tat trade war with President Donald Trump. Trump had signed orders on Tuesday to ban certain types of Canadian imports, including types of alcohol and dairy, after Canada's own retaliatory tariffs came into effect. Kyle Duggan, The Canadian Press, Banff.
10: The visiting Ukrainian president is also expected to travel to Banff to address the federal cabinet meeting. And drivers across the city will want to wait to fill up their gas tanks as prices are set to drop tomorrow. Canadians for Affordable Energy President Dan McTagg says gas prices will drop 9 cents per liter at stations in Ottawa and across Ontario. According to McTagg, the average price is expected to be 179.9 cents a liter. Gas prices are set to go down again next week as refineries switch from summer blend to winter blend gasoline. It's a new way to join the conversation. Have your say with the CFRA Talkback button on the iHeartRadio app. Melissa Lamb's in the CTV Weather Center for us.
12: Sunshine today, right through into the weekend forecast, and temperatures still a little bit above seasonal. 22 degrees is the high. We'll feel closer to 25 into the afternoon. Still dealing with some west winds gusting 30 to 50 kilometers an hour today. Overnight cool, dropping all the way down to 9 degrees into the overnight, but we will see partly cloudy conditions. More sunshine tomorrow, mainly sunny skies, and a high of 22 for Friday. Slightly warmer on Saturday with a high of 25, but that sun will still be shining. Sunday, that's when we could see some spotty showers in the morning off and on into your afternoon, but temperatures will stay warm with a high of 25. 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
1: It is a beautiful morning out there. Gorgeous sunshine, 19 degrees in Ottawa on our way to 22. And will remain the same into tomorrow for your September 11th. 22 and sunny, 25 with sunshine on Saturday and Sunday. Chance of showers on Sunday as well. Perfect this morning. Want to stay outside? Can't. If you have an opportunity to get out there, certainly enjoy that. It is 10:07 on News Talk 580 CFRA. Lots to talk about. Let's get to it.
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1: Well, shelter in place does remain in effect for residents of Deep River today following a stabbing in the Ottawa Valley community. This was breaking news during our 6 o'clock newscast last night and is still in effect this morning. Schools are closed. Events have been canceled in the community as Deep River Police and Ontario Provincial Police continue the investigation into that stabbing yesterday. A Facebook post says members of the Deep River Police Service and the Ontario Provincial Police are actively investigating the circumstances surrounding the incident, are working to locate the suspect involved. At this time, the suspect has not been arrested. Members of the public are asked to remain indoors, secure their doors and windows, and avoid the area while the investigation continues. OPP Sergeant Aaron Cranston says residents should remain vigilant and avoid the area. Residents will see a heavy police presence in the area of McGillicott Drive. No other information, though, has been released. The McKenzie Community School is closed today to students and staff. The Renfrew County Catholic District School Board says St. Marty's OLGC School also closed today. School buses were canceled in the Deep River area as well due to the investigation. And the Royal Canadian Legion has canceled its event in Deep River. Our lunch and patio barbecue all canceled today. We are going to endeavor to do our best to bring you an update on this coming up before noon today.
2: Story 2.
1: Well, OC Transpo has just announced its free transit weekend. For those of you who are looking for a little payback for all of the transit struggles, the free transit weekend will be September 26th and 27th. That coming from City Hall, as OC Transpo is expected to outline the schedule today to launch O-Train service into Orleans. Transit Services General Manager Rick Leary will provide an update to the Transit Commission this morning on the status of the East Extension and the plan for the 21-day trial running period. East-West connectors achieved substantial completion on March 4th, but that 21-day trial running period has been delayed due to a shortage of available vehicles, due to that spalling issue with the cartridge bearing assembly. So last month, Leary told councillors that OC Transpo and Rideau Transit Maintenance were ramping up final readiness activities ahead of the mandatory trial running period. It has been a long time coming. There have been predictions that November would be the time to get that East Extension going. Looking forward to this update today as to exactly what that timeline is. Coming off yesterday, hearing those stats about how low ridership was this summer in July in particular, down substantially from the year before. OC Transpo needs something to really boost its ridership. So getting that East Extension open and a timeline on that would be huge. We will bring you that update when it becomes available from City Hall this morning.
2: Story 3.
1: Well, as Canadian counter tariffs on a slew of American goods came into effect on Tuesday, local businesses across Ottawa and Eastern Ontario are seeing the immediate impacts to products in store. We talked to someone at the carpet store yesterday about their business, Papadopoulos, and how they were being affected by this and how they had brought in a lot of inventory and were trying to stave off passing any price hike along to customers for as long as they possibly could. But that's not been possible everywhere. Immediate impact to prices on products at McMillan Appliance and Mattress. In Smiths Falls, owner Corey McMillan there says he's being hung out to dry after the price of one of his most popular products, washers and dryers strictly made in America, shot up overnight into yesterday.
3: They have been made in Wisconsin for 115 years, and they only make washers and dryers. So a company like that doesn't have any products that come from other factories overseas where they could disperse the tariff to. So it took the full brunt of the tariffs, and overnight with our new price list, they went up 26% or $540 per machine.
1: McMullen says unlike other businesses that would have American goods already pre-stocked, he is forced to raise his price with the tariff with no choice but to pass it on to the consumer.
3: When my retail price has to change on my advertised price, we're protected against that. So the consumers are the one that are going to bear the full brunt of it.
1: Jacques-Étienne Baudrier, political science professor at the University of Ottawa, says these latest tit-for-tat measures between Canada and the United States could lead to a phenomenon called stagflation, where prices rise sharply, but spending power fails to keep pace, and that all leads to a loss of jobs.
4: A sudden inflation, and at the same time, losing 100,000 jobs, another 10,000 jobs probably directly from the retaliation, the counter tariffs of Canada.
1: There are no negotiations happening between Canada and the U.S. On a trade deal right now to remove those tariffs, so we remain in a holding pattern. And just a final note on that as we deal with prices and impact and the potential of what to come. You're probably watching gas prices very closely right now as they continue to go up. Advice is to wait until tomorrow if you can to fill up the gas tank. Canadians for Affordable Energy President Dan McTague says prices will drop 9 cents a litre at stations in Ottawa and across Ontario into Friday. The average price of gas will be 181.9 cents a litre. Not cheap, but better. McTague tells CP24 that gas prices will drop again next week as refineries switch from summer blend to winter blend gasoline, setting the stage for next week's 7 cent drop around September 17th, he says, when refiners switch to that cheaper blend of winter gasoline. Now, you may recall, or you may not, but at this time last year, gas was selling for $1.43.9 cents a liter. Big, big difference. Meantime, the cost of diesel set to hit an all-time high tomorrow. He says diesel prices will increase 9 cents a litre to 245.9 cents a litre. Unprecedented territory there. Well, coming up in just a moment, we will have the head of the Ottawa and District Labour Council on to talk about a workplace accident death that occurred in the south end of the city yesterday. A young man was killed in this workplace accident. We'll bring you the details on that coming up. This is Ottawa at Work.
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5: Sunshine for you on this Thursday, a beautiful high of 22 degrees into your afternoon. We'll feel closer to 25 later on today. A few clouds later on this afternoon, still dealing with some west winds, 30 to 50 kilometers an hour. Cool tonight. Temperatures falling all the way to 9 in the overnight. Partly cloudy conditions tonight. In the CTV Weather Center, I'm Melissa Lamb.
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1: 10:20 on News Talk 580 CFRA. We had a tough newscast last night at 6 o'clock. A lot of deaths, a lot of really tough stuff that was all breaking through the day and leading right up into 6 o'clock. And this one particularly tough. I hate having to talk about these kinds of situations where you always wonder if there was a way maybe it could have been prevented. But what this is a workplace incident at a South End business in Ottawa. It was on Barnsdale. Happened early yesterday afternoon. 23-year-old man killed in this incident. Ottawa police are telling us the victim was trapped under heavy equipment. And paramedics say the incident involved a bin on a truck. I am sure Sean McKinney also hates getting these kinds of calls, deals with a lot of this stuff as the president of the Ottawa and District Labor Council, and joins us on the line now. Sean, good morning to you.
2: Good morning.
1: So when did you hear about this yesterday? What did you find out and how?
2: I heard about this yesterday afternoon. And again, just reports coming out that in fact there had been a workplace accident. I think it was a bit later I found out it was actually a fatality. I want to certainly offer condolences to family, friends, and coworkers. That's another piece that we often don't hear about, and it's the coworkers, those individuals that are were working with this 23-year-old. How they may have been affected, not how they may have been affected. They for sure were affected, and hopefully they'll overcome the trauma that they've witnessed, that they've seen, and end up just continuing on with every day. But yeah, it's the kind of death, workplace death, that ought not to have happened. And I would certainly argue that no workplace death is should happen. I think if measures are put in place, then workers are able to return home. And I often think about that. Like, here we go again, another 23-year-old, and we have 25-year-olds, Olivia Bruno, and we have 20-year-olds with Mr. Chenier that passed away in Manitoba just a couple years ago again. So it's all unfortunate. So many people impacted, so many people affected. And I've seen this, like Jennifer Chenier, and what a super, super nice woman. And her life forever changed because of something that happened. And again, I think, like we always say as parents, and certainly I'm a parent, and I know you are, and that is we're supposed to die, unfortunately, for our children. They're not supposed to die before us. So the whole thing is sad for sure.
1: Well, and that's just it, you know, and we've talked before, but as a mom of a 20-year-old son who has worked in, construction adjacent industries in the summer, and a lot of his friends do, and it seems to be quite often when you talk about heavy equipment involvement or whatever, it's these young men. So we hear about it and we're all upset about it and sorry about it. But what do you try to take from it? What will the investigation potentially show us? And of course, this is extremely early days, so we don't know what exactly happened here. But what is the next step in terms of using what we learn to hopefully prevent anything similar from happening in the future?
2: You know, look, one of the things that we will be pushing for, and I've been saying that for a number of years now, and that's, it's not just a Ministry of Labor investigation. There, because of what happened in Westray, there is and should be a parallel investigation in this instance by the Ottawa Police Service, and it's a wonderful police service. There's no question about that. But different investigations, and what Westray brought out was the importance of criminal negligence investigations and criminal negligence causing death charges if in fact it's viewed or seen, or in the investigation does determine that there has been some negligence by the employer. So certainly that's something that we will be pushing forward. And if we go back to Eastway just a number of years ago, that hasn't yet hit the courts, but we saw, I think it was 6 different criminal negligence causing death charges. And it's those kinds of effects, those kinds of decisions to file charges and lay charges that we believe are going to have an impact or going to have an effect or going to cut down the number of workplace fatalities and injuries that we see on any given day across the city and across the province and across the country. You know, and I've said this before too, and folks should recognize that the stats show that, and this is data compiled for years and years, that 1,000 people a year annually die as a result of the workplace. Now, you know, some years it might be 900, some years it might be 1,100, but on average, 1,000 people die as a result of the workplace. And that, again, you have the coworkers, you have the friends, you have the family members that all end up being a piece of this, again, a death that occurred needlessly that shouldn't have happened. I don't know this 23-year-old. We'll eventually, reach out to family, and I do offer condolences to the family, friends, and coworkers, but you can be assured this was a good kid, a kid that had planned to be home today or later on today and this weekend. Maybe they were a dad. Maybe they were going to play ball with their kids or their brother, their sister, the mom, the dad, who knows? Again, it's just so unfortunate, so terribly, terribly frustrating from our side, because in our view, it shouldn't have happened. It was needless. It ought not to have happened.
1: You mentioned Eastway there casually, and I'm sure you reference it often, but just for people out there, you're talking about the Eastway tank situation, the explosion that killed 6 people. And we learned lessons from that in terms of the potential to hold someone accountable when there is a death.
2: We do, and I think that that was the whole purpose around Westray, was to elevate this, to lift it up a bit, so there wasn't just a fine. And so often in the case of a workplace fatality, we see a fine. I mean, an employer gets fined, I don't know, $250,000, or maybe it's $350,000 plus a victim surcharge. And we often talk about what is the value of a human life. I'd like to think that both my daughters, that their value is a heck of a lot more than 300 grand or 350 grand. So that's why it's really important that there's a penalty that's going to cause changes over time and cause employers to recognize the importance of health and safety. And just if I could add, there's a heck of a lot of good employers out there. In fact, a majority, they're great. Health and safety is important to them, and they make sure that they protect the health and the safety of their employees.
1: You take a moment to pause each year, right, to remember all those who lost their lives during workplace accidents. We did a thing on the Heron Road anniversary, which was a terrible, terrible situation here in Ottawa, which is, I think when I was a kid, one of the first things I learned about someone actually dying on the job. But remind us what you do each year to remember those who have lost their lives at the workplace.
2: On April 28th each year, over at Vincent Massey Park, there's a monument there right at the park itself. And the monument is there because of its proximity to the Heron Road Bridge. And it's a national event there that we host in conjunction with the Canadian Labour Congress. And it's to recognize the workers who would have been injured or would have died throughout the year as a result of the workplace. We did host a 60th anniversary at the Heron Road Bridge itself, so up above, and that was in recognition of the Heron Road Bridge collapse that occurred on August 10th, 1966, where 9 workers lost their lives, and there was something like 70 or 80 people that were injured as a result. We ended up going to city council back, I think it was in 2016, and had the bridge renamed to the Heron Road Workers Memorial Bridge. One of the reasons that we did that, again, was so that our city not forget what happened back then, because it was significant. The mayor at the time rushed over when the bridge did collapse and dug into the wet cement to try and free some of the workers that were trapped underneath rebar and wet cement or wet concrete as well. So and a big shout out to Councillor Riley Brockington, who was instrumental in respect to us getting that bridge renamed the Heron Road Workers Memorial Bridge.
1: Sean, thank you very much for your time today. Really, really appreciate it.
2: Oh, thank you.
1: Sean McKenney, president of the Ottawa and District Labor Council. And again, talking about the death yesterday. We don't know a lot of detail, but a 23-year-old man who was killed in a workplace incident at a business in Ottawa's South End yesterday on Barnesdale. Police say he was trapped under heavy equipment. Coming up to 10:30 here on News Talk 580 CFRA. Quick break for the news. On the other side, lots of stuff to talk about, including baseball and playoffs here in Ottawa. How exciting is that? And transit and how tough it may have been this week to get where you were going. We're going to look at the rush hour situation with everyone back at it coming up.
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3: Good morning. I'm Connor Ray. Mainly sunny skies right now, 19 degrees. Your full forecast coming up. First, your top stories. As the federal government continues to trim its workforce, we've learned that four federal departments account for approximately 40% of all early retirement applications. The federal government received more than 10,000 applications for the Early Retirement Incentive Program, which would allow employees to apply to retire with an immediate pension based on years of service, with no reduction for retiring early. We've learned that the Canada Revenue Agency was the top department for these applications, with more than 1,500 submitted, while Employment and Social Development Canada came second with more than 1,000, followed by the Department of Defense and Canada Border Services. So far, nearly 9,500 of these applications have been approved. Federal employees who got the stamp of approval must retire by January 20th, 2027. The latest on trade talks, as Prime Minister Mark Carney is convening his cabinet today in Banff, with the return to Parliament less than 2 weeks away. This also comes a day after U.S. President Donald Trump claimed Canada is dying to make a trade deal. Both countries have imposed levies on a wide range of imported goods. At the same time, Conservative leader Pierre Poilievre is heading to Washington. He appeared on CNBC pushing for tariff-free trade, while former NDP leader Tom Mulcair called Carney's muted response to the American president wise. And south of the border, several U.S. Democrat senators are calling Trump's trade war pointless. At the same time, Ontario Premier Doug Ford says businesses affected by a new round of American tariffs and bans set to take effect later this month will be eligible for the province's support programs. U.S. President Donald Trump announced he would ban imports of certain Canadian goods, including alcohol, motorcycles, and some dairy products like whey and cheese, as well as molasses. Additional 50% tariffs on other goods, including certain steel and aluminum products, mattresses, furniture, and paper products are set to take effect on Tuesday. In a speech this morning to the Toronto Region Board of Trade, Ford says Ontario will expand eligibility for its tariff support programs to the affected industries so they can keep the lights on. That includes the Protect Ontario Financing Program and the Ontario Together Trade Fund. Ford says in his speech that Prime Minister Mark Carney was right to respond with dollar-for-dollar tariffs to show President Trump that Canada will stand up for itself. Sign up now for our morning and evening CTV News Ottawa newsletters. 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Melissa Lamb's in the CTV Weather Center for us.
4: Sunshine today right through into the weekend forecast, and temperatures still a little bit above seasonal. 22 degrees is the high. Will feel closer to 25 into the afternoon. Still dealing with some west winds gusting 30 to 50 kilometers an hour today. Overnight cool, dropping all the way down to 9 degrees into the overnight, but we will see partly cloudy conditions. More sunshine tomorrow, mainly sunny skies and a high of 22 for Friday. Slightly warmer on Saturday with a high of 25, but that sun will still be shining. Sunday, that's when we could see some spotty showers in the morning off and on into your afternoon, but temperatures will stay warm with a high of 25. 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

0: 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Is my anxiety.
1: 10:36 on News Talk 580 CFRA. Good morning to you. Can we talk about something a little bit light, a little bit fun for a few minutes? As I'm looking at this forecast, how much does wind affect baseball? Because it is beautiful, it is sunny, the temperature is perfect. I know like football kickers hate wind and stuff, but baseball doesn't have a big impact, does it? Pretty perfect for tonight as Titans get the postseason underway. Martin Boyce is the general manager joining us on the line now. Good morning to you.
2: Good morning.
1: How excited are you to get things going tonight?
2: Oh, we're pumped. We've been waiting for this since the start of the season, and it's finally here.
1: And the forecast, you like it?
2: Oh, I love it. I love it. It's perfect. I mean, yesterday's weather was so bad that I think everyone's happy about today. But playoff baseball requires some phenomenal weather, and we have it.
1: Yeah, I went out with both the hood and the umbrella yesterday, and this morning was rejoicing in that sunshine. So gorgeous. Now, let's just talk about the schedule quickly, because it looks good for successive games as well. But for some people, this might be, they might be going, what? It's tonight? This was you had to change the day because of a scheduling conflict elsewhere.
2: Yeah, exactly. So tonight is game one of the wild card round, and the wild card round is three games total. This will be the only one in Ottawa. So tonight is really your only chance of this series to experience Titans baseball at home, and then the team goes on the road and then plays Saturday night and Sunday afternoon in Paterson, New Jersey.
1: Okay, so it's Saturday in New Jersey for sure, and the Sunday game there if required.
2: Exactly. If it needs a third game, then we will play on the Sunday, but hopefully we just need two and we can take them down.
1: And get it done. Yeah, absolutely. So tell me about New Jersey and how they stack up as an opponent.
2: New Jersey's got a tremendous offense. They're a real, real tough team from an offensive perspective, and they've got a couple good pitchers that can really mow down any offense themselves. So it's going to be a tough matchup. They're the East Division champions. And of course, in our division, the Quebec Capitals won, so we are a wild card team. So it's going to be a tough matchup, but we are a very well-rounded team. The Ottawa Titans are. So we're quite confident.
1: And confident after the season you've had, playing well and also getting some really good attendance numbers and people out into the stands. How much would you love for this to be a victory tonight to kind of reward fans and have that good chance of continuing to move on here?
2: Oh, it'd be incredible. There's nothing we want more than to have the deepest playoff run possible so that the people of Ottawa can experience the great atmosphere of a playoff baseball game here.
1: Tell me about the atmosphere tonight. Anything special going on there beyond the fact that, hey, it's postseason and it's just cool?
2: Well, every postseason game that starts a series starts off with player introductions, which is always very exciting because the atmosphere is great. You get to cheer on every single player. They get their names announced. It's lots of fun. But regardless of the result tonight, we've got post-game fireworks to celebrate such a great season. So it's going to be a fun night.
1: 7 p.m. start?
2: 7 p.m. start.
1: Okay. Now, if anyone did buy for thinking it was tomorrow or whatever and they can't go, how does that work?
2: Yeah, great question. So obviously there were some issues beyond our control with our opponent and their availability at home in New Jersey, and the series had to be changed to accommodate that. Reach out to our box office. Just email us at boxoffice@ottawatitans.com. We'll make sure you're taken care of, whether that's in exchange for a future game, either next season or if we do advance to a future playoff game, or if you really can't attend for the rest of the summer or next year for whatever reason, we'll issue a refund, no problem. But we understand it's a difficult situation, right? Because these dates are set for the last 9 months, and when the opposing team has an issue that we need to work around, we got to do our best. But we understand the fans got stuff to do, right? So if you can't make it tonight, it's okay. If you are at home and you can't make it to the stadium, you will be able to, follow live on Rogers TV and listen live on our various radio networks. So there's always a way to tune in.
1: Okay, but if you do have a ticket for that you bought initially for tomorrow, it would be honored tonight. You don't have to do anything?
2: Correct. Okay. Automatically. So you can just show up with your regular ticket and you will be all good.
1: Okay. Where are you right now, Martin?
2: I am at the stadium getting ready.
1: Are the guys there yet? When do they start arriving? How does that happen in terms of like a little batting practice before the game and people trickling in? Like, how's everyone feeling?
2: People are feeling good. There's some guys who like to get here really early. They like to get in the zone, kind of, relax a little bit right from the beginning of the day, but most of the players will show up in the late morning, early afternoon. We've got our batting practice in the mid-afternoon, and they'll be ready. They are very excited, just as many of the fans are. They love representing Ottawa, and they love being in front of a great crowd, and we're expecting a great crowd tonight, so it should be very fun.
1: Playoff ball in September. Love it, Martin. Thank you very much for this. Best of luck tonight. I hope it goes really well.
2: Thank you. I appreciate it.
1: Martin Boyce, general manager of the Ottawa Titans, as they get set to open their wild card series tonight. Again, this is the only home game, so your chance this evening to catch a little ball, and then it goes to New Jersey, and hopefully moving on from there. It is 10:41 on News Talk 580 CFRA. And yeah, this weather forecast that we're talking about, picture perfect in the sunshine, a little bit of wind, but we're going to see 22 degrees today, and we're going to see more of that tomorrow in the sunshine and beautiful into the weekend as well. We're going to take a quick break here. When we come back, we are shifting gears yet again. We want to look ahead to tomorrow, which is going to be a very somber anniversary. Hard to believe, 25 years since 9/11. I was working here at CFRA. It was my last couple of weeks of work before I left to move on when this happened. We'll never, ever forget everything that went on in the newsroom that day. We're going to talk a little bit about that tomorrow with a very familiar voice to you, one of the men who was hosting at the time when that happened. Steve Madeley will join us tomorrow. But right after the break today, we're going to look at the firefighters who made the trip from Ottawa to New York City to be at Ground Zero to help out in the massive effort that followed 9/11 to try to find survivors, to try to connect family members with people who were lost. It was a crazy, crazy time down in New York where so many, so many New York firefighters lost their lives. Katie Griffin has done a piece with a couple of the Ottawa firefighters who made that trip. We're going to air that for you on CTV Ottawa, and she's going to join us next to tell you their story. This is Ottawa at Work.
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3: Sunshine for you on this Thursday, a beautiful high of 22 degrees into your afternoon. We'll feel closer to 25 later on today. A few clouds later on this afternoon, still dealing with some west winds, 30 to 50 kilometers an hour. Cool tonight. Temperatures falling all the way to 9 in the overnight. Partly cloudy conditions tonight. In the CTV Weather Center, I'm Melissa Lamb.
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1: 10:49 on News Talk 580 CFRA. A good Thursday morning. It is September 10th today. We are heading into tomorrow, the 25th anniversary of 9/11, the horrific attack in New York City. It was the deadliest day in the history of New York firefighters, American firefighters. 343 lives lost in 9/11. Those images for so many of survivors talking about coming down the stairwell and seeing the firefighters who were on the scene at the time going up the stairwell, going in to try to rescue people and knowing that they would never have emerged. Even now, 25 years ago, I can feel myself getting emotional talking about it and thinking back to it. And there was a small group of Ottawa firefighters who went down immediately following 9/11 to help out in the effort, and it was a long and painstaking effort at Ground Zero in New York City following 9/11 and the trade towers coming down. And I can only imagine how many times it runs through their memory bank what that whole experience was like. Katie Griffin is joining us now. She had a chance to talk to a couple of the firefighters who made that trip all those years ago, and we'll be airing that piece on CTV Ottawa tonight, ahead of the anniversary tomorrow. So Katie, tell me about this small group of firefighters that went down.
2: So there were, let's say, a handful of firefighters who went down, but this was a core group of four men who went down: Gordy Thorpe, Steve Carmichael, John Hamilton, and Brian Foley. And so I was able to speak with Steve Carmichael and Gordy Thorpe for this piece, this 25 year anniversary, which so many people cannot believe

0: that it has been 25 years. And so both of them, like so many people, remember exactly where they were that day. And so they were kind of recalling that to me, Gordy Thorpe saying that he was actually listening to CFRA at that moment and heard all about it. And Steve Carmichael said he was driving to his shop. He saw a bulletin come on the morning news before he left. And then by the time he had gotten to his shop a short distance away, the second plane had hit the other twin tower. And so, you know, immediately they kind of said, okay, what can we do to help? And Steve, a couple of them went down beforehand, but then others went together and they said, okay, do you want to come down here? And it was an immediate yes from them. And so I asked Gordy Thorpe, you know, what was it about this that made you want to go right away in the hours and days after this? And here's what he had to say.
1: Because it's my job, you know, the running in while people are running out, that's a part of it.
2: Yeah, an incredibly difficult part of it that's unimaginable. You know, you mentioned that the hearing the news on CFRA, I mentioned earlier, I was working in the newsroom at the time. And we did a breaking news update, and we did it a little while after because we were trying to figure out, like, it wasn't immediate that we were like, what's happening on the TVs and what's going on? And we'll talk about this tomorrow when we have Steve Madeley on, but I started doing the breaking news update, and there was another member of the newsroom who came over to me by the time we were doing it and said, there's a second plane that has hit the tower, put a sheet in front of me, and I pushed it away because I thought, this is a mistake. You're seeing a replay from a different angle. There's not a second plane going into... Yeah. The other tower. It was just so unbelievable at the time. And we thought we might have an opportunity to go down and do some coverage afterwards. It didn't end up working out because they were only giving a certain number of permits to be in that ground zero area. And I've always thought maybe that was a blessing and for the better, because I don't know if I wanted to see what people were seeing there. And yet for them, it was so automatic to say yes and that they would be a part of this effort.
0: And that's what they were saying, that even though it wasn't in their city or even their country, they just felt drawn to help in general, but also help knowing that the first responders in that city were going to need a lot of help. You have stations that lost an entire crew. And so as they were going there, they tossed their bunker gear in a truck and just went. They didn't ask permission. They just went, which would not necessarily happen these days, that you would have to be deployed and things like that. But they just took this upon themselves, which is also what helps makes this story so extraordinary. But they also came up against a couple of different roadblocks in trying to get there. They were they got as close to it as possible, and then they hit a police checkpoint. And they were on, once they got to New York, they ended up on a bus with a handful of other firefighters. And the bus driver was then going to take them closer to the scene, because you can imagine how chaotic it was. So it's not like you could just show up there. So they had different police checkpoints, and the police officer said, sorry, you can't go any further. And the bus driver wasn't accepting that as an answer. So here's Steve Carmichael explaining what happened next.
3: The gentleman driving the bus was obviously a veteran bus driver. And he told the police officer, if you don't move the barricade, I'm going to drive right through it. I've got 25 firefighters on here that want to go to ground zero. They've all been checked out. They're ready to go. They have their credentials. The cop opened up the gate and away we went. Total mayhem. Unbelievable. Nothing like anyone has ever seen before. Certainly none of us. It was a war zone.
2: And that's what the images tell you, right? It looked like a war zone.
0: And they were there for days. So Gordy Thorpe was saying that once they got closer, they went through a building that it was all dust. There was so much dust. The building had no windows in it. And then they walked out and they were on the pile, as it became known. And their job was to sift through the rubble for days. They formed what they called a bucket brigade, and they were sifting through the rubble. And Gordy Thorpe, one of the things he had mentioned about things that kind of stand out for that time was when he would see firefighters who would reunite. They would come across each other at the scene, and they wouldn't know. They didn't know whether their friend, their colleague was dead or alive. And then they would see each other and they would hug. But of course, there was so much death and destruction there that that wasn't a common occurrence. And it was a very solemn moment when they found remains in the rubble. And here's Steve Carmichael reminding people and taking them back to what happened at that moment.
3: Yeah. And I remember anytime they pulled a victim out, everybody took off their helmets and stood at attention as they brought the victim out. Eh?
1: Yeah.
3: Yeah. It was a total silence. It was kind of eerie.
2: Yeah, you can feel it all over again. And you're talking about the firefighters, the New York firefighters who found one another, didn't know maybe if their friend or colleague had survived and what that moment was like. We have a friend whose husband was a New York firefighter who did survive. And, you know, you live with a heavy amount of guilt in those years afterwards when so many of your colleagues did not. And this anniversary is so important for them every year to remember and honor that sacrifice. And I would imagine at this time and many other times, these Ottawa firefighters who ended up being a part of it would take that moment to remember. And it's been really meaningful and emotional for a lot of people, right?
0: Absolutely. And in this, it's, you know, of course, they think about this around this time every year. And they both have scrapbooks of photos from that time, of their credentials. It's a red card that identified who they were and that they had authorization to be at Ground Zero. Fire patches that you would kind of exchange hats, photos of hats and things like that. And one of the mementos that Steve Carmichael kept for 25 years was a note that was written by a child and handed out to them by a teacher. And it was in, you know, a child's handwriting saying, "Thank you, workers. Thank you for helping." And it was signed by a Justin Trotsky from Connecticut. And so we've been working on this story for a couple weeks now. And so I, you know, asked them about that and how meaningful that was to them, that, you know, that people appreciated and recognized what they were doing for the people of New York, for the fallen firefighters. And Nick DeFazio from Ottawa Fire also noticed that thank you note. And so it was not a common last name. And so did a little bit of digging and actually found the child who had written that note 25 years ago.
2: Wow.
0: In the second grade. He's now a state trooper in Connecticut and also the son of a fire chief in Connecticut. So we were able to connect with him and just to get his thoughts on the connection being made and knowing that this note that he wrote in the second grade, it actually got to somebody and has meant so much to him and then and now that he's kept it for 25 years. Here is more from Justin Trotsky.
4: You know, immediately gave me chills going on my body, like, wow. Like, it immediately almost brought me back to that day when we were sitting in class, you know, never knowing who it's going to, if anyone actually gets it. But to be able to find out that someone received your letter, held on to it for 25 years, and it's still in pristine condition is incredible.
2: Wow, that is amazing and powerful. I love that you were able to track him down and get his reaction to that. And like from a child's perspective, what all of that meant to, and now doing what he is doing and knowing exactly what it's like to be a first responder.
0: Exactly. And he was saying that he's so glad that he that it reached someone and understands also the impact that that would have had and still has to this day.
2: A really powerful story. You can watch it tonight on CTV Ottawa. Katie Griffin talking to a couple of the firefighters here in Ottawa who made that trip down 25 years ago as we mark the anniversary tomorrow of 9/11. And the state trooper who was a child who wrote that letter of thank you, who will also be talking in this piece. It's 11 o'clock on News Talk 580 CFRA. Coming up next, my thanks to Katie, we are going to talk transit stress and how tough it has been to get into work this morning or this week as all of those people are back out there in the regular September routine.
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9: Good morning. I'm Connor Ray. Mainly sunny skies right now, 19 degrees. Your full forecast coming up. First, your top stories. An investigation is underway after a 23-year-old man died following a workplace incident in the city's South End Wednesday. Police say the victim was trapped under heavy equipment at a business in the 4000 block of Barnsdale Road, where they were pronounced dead on scene. President of the Ottawa District Labor Council, Sean McKenney, telling CFRA's Ottawa at Work with Patricia Bull what he hopes the investigation there will entail.
10: Criminal negligence investigations and criminal negligence causing death charges, if in fact it's viewed or seen or in the investigation does determine that there has been negligence by the employer. Certainly that's something that we will be pushing for.
9: The name of the victim and the workplace have not been released. Updates from Deep River as a shelter-in-place order remains in effect from Ontario Provincial Police. That went into effect around 7:40 p.m. last night after a reported stabbing in the area of McGilligott Drive. As of this morning, school buses in Deep River are canceled and schools are closed for students and staff. That is affecting St. Mary's OLGC School and Mackenzie Community School. The most recent word from police this morning says the shelter-in-place is still in effect, as police are actively investigating the circumstances surrounding the incident and are working to locate the suspect involved. They say residents should remain vigilant and avoid the area of the investigation. Ontario Premier Doug Ford is shuffling his cabinet today, with at least a few people set to move around, as he does have three posts to fill. Ford's office has not given any details on the shuffle other than saying that it's happening, and it's being framed as putting Ontario on solid ground amid U.S. President Donald Trump's trade war. Ford has lost three cabinet ministers in recent months, including former Treasury Board President Carolyn Mulroney. After her departure from the legislature, the Premier appointed Finance Minister Peter Bethlen-Falvey to hold the dual roles, but he may be looking to name someone new to the Treasury post. Stan Cho resigned from his job as Minister of Tourism, Culture and Gaming after coming under fire for spending $16,000 in Toronto hotel stays despite living in the city. And Neil Lumsden also resigned last month as Minister of Sport and as the Member of Provincial Parliament for Hamilton East Stoney Creek. Drivers across the city will want to wait to fill their gas tanks as prices are set to drop tomorrow. Canadians for Affordable Energy President Dan McTagg says gas prices will drop 9 cents a liter at stations in Ottawa and across Ontario. According to McTagg, the average price is expected to be 179.9 cents a liter. Gas prices are set to go down again next week as refineries switch from summer blend to winter blend gasoline. And Canada is sending more help to Nepal as Canadian officials already in the region respond to flash floods along the Nepal-China border. As reporter Jason White explains, the help is coming from the Mounties.
11: The RCMP is sending two disaster victim identification specialists to help Nepal's flood recovery. Last month's devastating floods killed more than 1,100 people and left roughly 4,400 missing.
9: One Canadian has been found safe, but 29 more are still missing and are believed to have been in the region where the flash flood occurred. It's a new way to join the conversation. Have your say with the CFRA Talkback button on the iHeartRadio app. Melissa Lambs in the CTV Weather Center for us.
12: Sunshine today right through into the weekend forecast, and temperatures still a little bit above seasonal. 22 degrees is the high. We'll feel closer to 25 into the afternoon. Still dealing with some west winds gusting 30 to 50 kilometers an hour today. Overnight cool, dropping all the way down to 9 degrees into the overnight, but we will see partly cloudy conditions. More sunshine tomorrow, mainly sunny skies and a high of 22 for Friday. Slightly warmer on Saturday with a high of 25, but that sun will still be shining. Sunday, that's when we could see some spotty showers in the morning, off and on into your afternoon, but temperatures will stay warm with a high of 25. 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
1: 11:08 on News Talk 580 CFRA. Good morning to you. Lots of transit stuff to talk about here this morning. Lots going on. We're going to look at what the commute is like coming in from the East End this week in just a moment. But we want to talk about what we're hearing at Transit Committee today. And CTV's Leah LaRocque is at City Hall for us. Leah, good morning.
2: Hi, Patricia. How are you?
1: I am very well, thank you. My favorite part of transit stories are when we're talking about free transit, and we know when that weekend will be, that reward weekend for commuters.
2: Yeah, so there's going to be two free weekends, and we know when one of them is going to be. It's going to be the last weekend of September, the 26th and 27th. And, you know, that is, Rick Leary was saying today, that's corresponding with the Ottawa 200th celebration. But it was neat when he was saying that's going to be part of it. You know, they're going to kind of make it a celebration. There's going to be almost like an open house. There's going to be behind-the-scenes looks, buskers, different forms just to kind of, I guess, draw people to OC Transpo and maybe try to regain some of the ridership that they've lost over the years. So we know that it, one of the weekends is going to take place at the end of September, but that other weekend is kind of what all of the reporters in the room right now are kind of hoping to get a little bit more insight on, because we are soon, you know, in a matter of maybe moments, we're going to get a stage two update. And what we're really looking for then is when an opening date for the East Extension, because we get a little bit more enlightened about when that's going to happen. And we also, you know, we're going to see if there's any more details on the damage that was done on the West End at Moody Station, trying to see kind of where we stand on that. So there's a lot of numbers that are currently being thrown out right now with OC Transpo in terms of ridership. You know, we've had the return to work. So this is actually a pretty important transit meeting that we're in. And we could learn a lot about
1: today,
2: what's
1: coming
2: in the fall.
1: And are all those reporters, Leah, who are standing around with you, are they all putting money on certain dates as to when they think the East Extension will actually open up?
2: Well, I'm sitting beside, you know, Andy Pinsent with CFRA, and we're kind of like, okay, do we think, you know, it could happen before the municipal election? Do we think it's going to happen after? Kind of what we think is going to take place. But it is important to note you have to do some math, right? Like, they're going to enter into pre-trial, and then there's going to be, you know, a certain amount of time for testing. So it could be, you know, a matter of 6 weeks before. So I am going to put a bet on sometime in November. But again, you know, Rick Leary has said he's not going to rush this. He's taking a very staged approach, and he's going to be doing this. You know, he's going to give us as much detail as he can provide, but he's very upfront and honest, I find, in terms of, you know, what OC Transpo riders are facing. So I don't know. What do you think, Patricia?
1: Well, I've been reassured by members of council, certain ones, that it will be November, sometime in November. So I think, you know, they get it done before the end of the year. But I think all of us are very aware that nothing is ever guaranteed with OC Transpo. But I like that we're getting a firm update today. It'll be interesting to hear what Rick Leary has to say. So we're going to let you and Andy get back to that, and we'll provide all of that information later today. It's going to be a big news day today, I think, again, Leah. So thank you very much for this. Appreciate it.
2: Yeah, no problem. Anytime.
1: CTV's Leah LaRocque live from City Hall for us. So talking about that East Extension, which obviously when it does open is going to make things very different for commuters who are coming in from Orleans. But what is that commute like from Orleans right now? We're taking a bit of a look at commutes from various parts of the city, and we'll be sharing those stories on CTV Ottawa with you over the next few days. CTV's Tyler Fleming was one of our reporters. We had a team out yesterday coming in from Orleans to determine what it is like. And Tyler, you actually saw some of the testing that was happening along the East Extension while you were out.
3: Yeah, when I was driving out there in the morning, I could see that. And I left my home because I live in the West End. I live in Barrhaven area. So I had to leave fairly early.
1: You had to commute to Orleans to commute
3: in from
1: Orleans.
3: I had to commute to Orleans to Millennium Station, which is off Trim Road. It's about 50 minutes from from my place in Barrhaven. So driving along the 174, I could see that they were testing the trains. They had cars on both sides of the tracks going back and forth. And that seemed, even at the end of the, you know, my commute, I went back to Orleans. I could see they were still out there testing them. So, I mean, that's a positive. Definitely.
1: Yeah, absolutely. Will make a huge difference. I'm sure OC Transpo is very much looking forward to having a positive update like that, especially after, as Leah mentioned, having to spend their last couple of updates talking about the damage to the Western extension and how that may be delayed. Okay, so coming in from the east right now, there's a couple of options in how you do it, right? I also do not live that far into the east end, so do not make that commute on a regular basis. So what were you doing?
3: So I was with our colleague, Katie Griffin, who was taking, she was going to drive and I was taking the bus. So what I did is I started at Millennium Station, which is a, it's a park and ride station, just off Trim Road.
1: Near the football field?
3: Near the football field.
1: That's the only reason
3: I've
1: been out there.
3: The last time I was there, I think, I think I was watching your son play football.
1: Really?
3: To be honest with you, because they were in the finals. This is years ago.
1: Why were you watching my son play
3: because
1: football?
3: Because we were putting it on the news because St. Joe's, the Jags, were in the finals.
1: The city finals. Yeah. Okay. Love it.
3: So anyway, okay. So
1: that's the one they lost, and then they won the city final next year at Carleton.
3: Okay. So, yes. So I started there. There's a few different options that part of the new fall schedule. There's also an express bus that takes you to Blair, and I think it bypasses a lot of the neighborhood streets. But there was only three buses. I didn't get any of those. It's the 539. So I took the 39, and this kind of moves its way through, the neighborhood there to get to Blair Station. There
1: around what time is this that you're doing this?
3: I got on the bus at 8:05 AM. Okay. And it was on time. And I was watching. I mean, I'd been there earlier. The buses were leaving. They seemed to all be on time. It's a starting point for many of the buses, it appears. So I got on the bus. Now, this park and ride isn't very busy. There was maybe half a dozen cars in the parking lot, not including mine. So
1: people just aren't using it.
3: No, people aren't using this park and ride, clearly. Or, you know, and listen, it, you know, one transit trip isn't, you can't, it's not like in reflective of an everyday commute, but I was speaking to one of the staff like the OC Transpo helpers, the staff members there. They're saying it wasn't too busy. It's not typically a super busy place. So we hop on there. There's 29 stops between Millennium and Blair Station, and it went fairly good. Like I got a seat. I was the first person on the bus, the only person on the bus at the Millennium Station.
1: This is so interesting.
3: I know. And then by the time I got to Blair Station, the bus was full. Now, it wasn't an articulated bus. It was full, but there were still a handful, like maybe two or three seats available. I took a look before everyone got off.
1: So is the theory that people that far out just drive? Like if you're around Blair,
3: well,
1: you're going to hop
3: so
1: on the bus?
3: So there's the big... See, here's the thing. There's the big, not far from there. If you do have a car, you can drive to that kind of that hub. I don't know which one it is, right by the 174. That's the big new station. That's the end of the line for the train,
1: right?
3: The LRT.
1: Okay, yeah.
3: So a lot that park and ride was quite a bit more full. So was Place d'Orleans. That one was busy as well. So I think people tend to go to the larger centers and park in those park and rides a little bit more direct, as opposed to parking at Millennium, because if you do park there, it makes sense. You've got to go through 29 stops to get to Blair Station. So obviously parking at Place d'Orleans, it's like two stops because it just goes on the highway. So the trip seemed like it was good. It was on time. There was no bumps along the way. Get to Blair, very simple transfer, right on, hopped on the LRT. And boom, we're right there. No problems with the LRT. Easily found a seat. I spoke to some people there. You know, they had a good time. And I spoke to one passenger, Grace Ayenden, who had this to say about OC Transpo.
4: Most times it's swift, but there are a few exceptions. These, where there's a deterring effect, the bus usually delays for like 5 minutes, 10 minutes, and then on days where I get to miss the bus I'm supposed to take at my time, I have to wait for like 30 more minutes.
1: So saying most of the time it's not too bad, but sometimes.
3: And this is the thing, right? This is what it all comes back to, is reliability. Making sure that bus, you know, like you might miss a bus because it was late or early, or maybe one didn't show up. And this is the problem right now with OC Transpo. And I think this is OC Transpo's biggest challenge is rebuilding that trust, because when I took the system, it was flawless. 65 minutes.
1: If it comes when you know it's going to come. So I was going to say, how long?
3: 65 minutes.
1: Over an hour from Millennium.
3: Yeah. So it was, and it was smooth. It was easy. I don't have to worry about the traffic around me. I'm not, you know. Now, Katie, that was to Parliament Station. She was in her car. She did beat me roughly 15 minutes quicker.
1: But still 50 minutes from Orleans. I always think of Orleans as being the closer suburb, like Orleans and Kanata are kind of like Barrhaven's the crazy one that no one.
3: Barrhaven is the crazy one.
1: It's way out there. It's so far south. All right. Yeah. So we're going to see all of this
3: tonight at 6. We're going to see that one tonight at 6.
1: Okay. And then we're going to do some other spots in the city. Yeah. If you have any thoughts on this, 1-800-580-CFRA, 1-800-580-2372. My thanks to Tyler, who did the Barrhaven to Orleans, to downtown, to back to Orleans to get his car commute for us yesterday. Appreciate that. 11:19, we're going to talk Comic-Con coming up after this. What is new and exciting this year?
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5: Sunshine for you on this Thursday, a beautiful high of 22 degrees into your afternoon. We'll feel closer to 25 later on today. A few clouds later on this afternoon, still dealing with some west winds, 30 to 50 kilometers an hour. Cool tonight. Temperatures falling all the way to 9 in the overnight. Partly cloudy conditions tonight. It's time to say yes to more. 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In the CTV Weather Center, I'm Melissa Lamb.
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1: 11:25 on News Talk 580 CFRA. It is a golden day out there. Beautiful sunshine today on our way to 22. More of the same tomorrow and into the weekend as well. And happening this weekend, getting underway tomorrow and continuing right through to Sunday, is the 14th edition of Comic-Con here in Ottawa. And Jason Rockman, looking forward to that. Of course, joining us on the line, spokesperson for Ottawa Comic-Con. Good morning to you.
2: Good morning. How are you?
1: I am very well, thank you. This looks like a great lineup at Comic-Con this year. What are you most excited about for this event right here in the nation's capital?
2: I'm actually just excited to be back in Ottawa for the show. I mean, you know, the Ottawa crowd loves our show. It's just always a great weekend. And, you know, the event is just just a blast. And, you know, we're in the fun business. We're just making people happy. So, I'm just excited for the whole thing, to be honest. It's a great, great event.
1: It is at the Cohere Center, which some of us are still trying to remember the name of, formerly known as the EY Center, which is the spot it has been in for the last number of years, right?
2: Exactly. Same spot, different name.
1: And tons of parking on site for people.
2: Yeah, and you guys have that great train now that goes directly there too, which is awesome.
1: Nice bonus. It might be a good opportunity to use that if you have not. All right. So who are the big names that people are excited about? Because I know I have one circled because my kids are huge Harry Potter fans and they're like, see if you can talk to this guy who was in the original Harry Potter movies. But there's some other big names in there as well that people will be pumped about.
2: Yeah, I mean, I think one of the ones that we announced recently that people are just, you know, losing it about is James Lafferty from One Tree Hill. You know, and it's really fun to have somebody like him because he kind of reaches outside of our, you know, what people think are typical pop culture, science fiction, superhero, anime. Like, he's really just from a massive TV show. One Tree Hill was just so popular. So the amount of people that reached out to me about James Lafferty was astounding. So I'm really excited about him. Tamora Morrison, who is known from all the Star Wars movies, is playing Django and Boba Fett. He's also in Aquaman. He's going to be there. We have Daniel Logan, who plays the young Boba Fett. He's going to be there. Giancarlo Esposito, who's been in everything, just an incredible actor in him, and probably gives one of the best Q&As that you'll ever attend in your life. He's going to be there. And the list just goes on and on and on.
1: So getting back to One Tree Hill, is Chad Michael Murray there as well?
2: No, it's actually, Chad wasn't able to make it, so we have James that we booked, which is great. You know, we were really excited to have somebody from One Tree Hill.
1: Yeah, it's a huge show.
2: So James, I mean, it's just, there's a lot of women in my life that are very excited for that photo op.
1: They're all saying, hey, can you take us or get us in there? And
2: a lot of women from my past that have been friends and all of a sudden are finding my number and going, hey.
1: That's not right. I love that.
2: No, but it's fun. It's just fun to see people's fandom, you know, at work. And we've got such, you know, what's great about our show is it just touches on every aspect of pop culture. And having someone like him is really, really exciting.
1: And those moments when you do get a photo op or you get to meet someone, and too bad that, you know, Chad Michael Murray's not there, but the other name is cool. But I had a chance to meet Chad in Toronto recently and just like so genuine, had such a great chat, and you feel really special when it is someone whose shows you have watched and then you get that chance to have that meeting. And that often is at Comic-Con when that happens. That's certainly the only time my kids have ever met a Harry Potter cast member, for example, which was years ago at Comic-Con. And it's awesome.
2: It's such a special thing, and that's what we, you know, it's a great opportunity that our team creates by bringing these people in and giving them a chance. You know, where else in the world besides if you're, you know, maybe on the street or at an airport by chance would you get a chance to meet these people and talk to them? And what's great is that, you know, the majority of our guests do panels, which is all included with the price of your ticket, where they'll do a 45-minute Q&A with a moderator. There's a microphone where you can ask questions. So it's really a great way to get some insight on a lot of these people's really interesting lives and their careers and what they've been able to do, you know, over the span of their careers. And, you know, maybe you'll get some, you know, a tidbit on what it was like to record, you know, to record something or to be filming maybe something on a Harry Potter set. It's a really fun weekend.
1: And you mentioned going against the stereotype. We have an image of who likes to attend Comic-Con and they're very into like superhero movies or that kind of thing. But it really is very diverse now because there really is someone for everyone, right?
2: Oh, yeah. Like, you know, when you think about how big wrestling is, you know, when we announced Mick Foley, who's, you know, from the WWE Hall of Fame, I mean, that just alone, people were just like, are you kidding me? Mick Foley's coming to Ottawa? So it's fun to see every announcement just get all this response from people that get so excited. And you never know which guest is going to be that person's freak out moment, which is so much fun.
1: Everyone has one.
2: And you know what? We really, really have a focus on comic books as well. And it's for us, it's very, very important that we always stick, you know, we always give a lot of love to the, you know, the originators of the comic book creators. And we have so many incredible comic book creators this year as well.
1: Okay. Super cool. So at the Cohere Center tomorrow through Sunday, can you just show up and get your ticket? Do you have to get it online?
2: You can show up and get your ticket. I would recommend buying it in advance, and that'll really help you not deal with long lines. But you can always buy them at the door, but I suggest getting them in advance. Just go to OttawaComicCon.com, grab your ticket in advance. Just it will save you a bit of time for sure.
1: All right, Jason, I hope you have a good weekend with all the ex-girlfriends and things turn out really well for you.
2: I never said ex-girlfriend. I said women from my life.
1: Okay, good stuff. Jason Rockman, spokesperson for Ottawa Comic Con. A lot of people excited about this. It's 11:31 on News Talk 580 CFRA.
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3: Good morning. I'm Connor Ray. Partly cloudy skies right now, 21 degrees. Your full forecast coming up. First, your top stories. An update from Deep River, as Ontario Provincial Police say a shelter-in-place order remains in effect. They say this was issued after a stabbing Wednesday around 4:30 p.m., which took place on McElligott Drive and resulted in one person being transported to hospital with life-threatening injuries. Police say residents are urged to shelter in place, remain indoors, and ensure all doors and windows are locked as they continue to search for the suspect. At the same time, schools and buses have been canceled today in the Deep River area for safety. OPP say further details will be provided as they become available. As the federal government continues to trim its workforce, we've learned that four federal departments account for approximately 40% of all early retirement applications. The federal government received more than 10,000 applications for the Early Retirement Incentive Program, which would allow employees to apply to retire with an immediate pension based on years of service with no reduction for retiring early. And we've learned that the Canada Revenue Agency was the top department for these applications, with more than 1,500 submitted, while Employment and Social Development Canada came second with just over 1,000, followed by the Department of Defense and Canada Border Services Agency. So far, nearly 9,500 of these applications have been approved. Federal employees who get that stamp of approval must retire by January 20th, 2027. And drivers across the city will want to fill up their gas tanks tomorrow as a price drop is set to hit. Canadians for Affordable Energy President Dan McTagg says gas prices will drop 9 cents a litre at stations in Ottawa and across Ontario. According to McTagg, the average price is expected to be 179.9 cents a litre. Gas prices are set to go down again next week as refineries switch from summer blend to winter blend gasoline. Sign up now for our morning and evening CTV News Ottawa newsletters. 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Melissa Lambs in the CTV Weather Center for us.
4: Sunshine today right through into the weekend forecast, and temperatures still a little bit above seasonal. 22 degrees is the high. Will feel closer to 25 into the afternoon. Still dealing with some west winds gusting 30 to 50 kilometers an hour today. Overnight cool, dropping all the way down to 9 degrees into the overnight, but we will see partly cloudy conditions. More sunshine tomorrow, mainly sunny skies and a high of 22 for Friday. Slightly warmer on Saturday with a high of 25, but that sun will still be shining. Sunday, that's when we could see some spotty showers in the morning off and on into your afternoon, but temperatures will stay warm with a high of 25. 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

0: Oh, we had to wait for it. We had to this morning. Every day I write the book, Elvis Costello, in honor of my next guest, Dr. Quadro Karamanteng, joining me, as he always does at this time, head of the Department of Critical Care at the Ottawa Hospital, author as well of Prevention Over Prescription, and launching a new book tonight. Dr. K, congratulations.
1: Thank you, Patricia. The only thing that's getting me more excited was those beats that happened right before we came on air, which was fantastic. I don't know what was going on there, but that was in my top three.
0: Okay, so it's Chris picked that out for you. Every Day I Write the Book by Elvis Costello. That's not on your playlist? That's not in your workout playlist on the iPod? iPod, no one has an iPod.
1: Not currently, we gotta download that bad boy.
0: Yeah, for sure, because you are writing books almost every day, doing a little bit of everything almost every day. So this one is called The Opportunities in Healthcare, From ICU Lessons to AI Innovation. So this is about outdated systems and getting more modern and embracing technology?
1: That's part of it, but mostly it's a call to action for all of us that our healthcare system is not in great shape, and what can we do today to better ourselves for a better system and relieving some of the strain that we have on our current healthcare environment? Because honestly, there's a lot of innovative solutions. Some are complex, some are quite, I would say, not complex. And I think it's just a matter of us focusing and bearing down and getting the job done, and we could see better care for our you know, people in Ottawa, Ontario, and in Canada.
0: So essentially, this is you outlining your vision for the future of healthcare, what we could be doing to make it better.
1: Absolutely. And it's not too many things are super innovative. It's probably a lot of stuff that you've heard me say before, as an example, how we can emphasize preventative health, and not only at an individual scale, which we talk about a lot on the show, what changes we can make to our diets and how we exercise and how we manage our stress, but how we can implement that at scale. Like, imagine if you had a supportive system that teaches some of these concepts at a retirement community or at an old age home or in schools, where the kids right away learn, hey man, ultra processed foods doesn't look like, sound like it's a great thing. So let's try and move our body before school and eat whole foods and see how we feel. Make it a challenge amongst our classmates and see where that takes us. So I think there could be some nudges there that could actually move the needle for a lot of people.
0: So is this book, the way it's laid out then, is it accessible to the average person, helpful stuff, or is it more designed for people in the healthcare community? Do you use some of your personal experience, some of your stories with patients that would be quite, you know, sort of accessible for anyone?
1: Yeah, it's a good question. So it really was designed for people that are making decisions in healthcare. The second book we had, Prevention Over Prescription, was really made for anybody. What you could do right now to improve your health and your wellness. And this one is meant for, like, there is a little bit at the individual level for sure. But if you are a company owner, a business owner, if you are run a hospital or a department or a ward, if you're in the health tech sector, if you're somebody that's really into AI in health, what can you do right now? Who can you partner with that's going to have a big impact so that we can improve healthcare at scale?
0: Yeah, I'm generally scared of AI. As soon as I hear it, I feel myself, you know, tensing up and what it could mean. And is it going to be the author of our demise, or is it going to be something that just makes, you know, a much better world for us? And when we hear about it in certain aspects in healthcare, like doctor not being bogged down with you know, some of the note taking or some of the workload it can take away from them, it seems like a really wonderful thing. But how do you feel about AI and the possibilities in the healthcare world? Is there a lot there to embrace?
1: There's a lot. And so I'm going to try and be as concise as possible. But number one, for sure, efficiency within a clinic. So allowing your doctor, as an example, the AI scribes, where they'll They'll listen to the conversation and write the note for the doctor. Arguably, I would say in 2026, if your family doctor doesn't have this in place, that they should, you should talk to them about it. Second would be like how we could make care a little bit more equitable. Like, so imagine an AI platform, you need hip surgery. And instead of luck of the draw, finding the doctor that is most associated with your clinic, maybe an AI platform finds the one that's suited for you and that's most available, and based on urgency, will triage things appropriately. So then you are getting the care you need at a timely fashion. The other things AI is doing is being able to like tell you about your own health. It's already doing that with your wearables, saying like, hey, you need to slow down. Hey, it's probably the time where you should start working out a little bit more. So giving you that feedback to say like, hey, let's start moving our bodies, or let's start focusing on sleep. It's the possibilities are endless, in my opinion. And it's just a matter of where we need to focus. And sometimes I think it's just start easy and then build from there. But AI is at a high level, it's going to improve your access. It's going to improve efficiency. You're going to be able to know what's going on with your own health almost instantaneously once we get to a certain point with AI.
0: I got to say, I'm a sucker for that AI feedback on Strava. Like I record my walk, home from work on Strava, and it's only a couple of kilometers. It's not a big deal. But then it does a little feedback paragraph saying, way to go, Patricia, you're being consistent. You're doing an awesome job. You were a little faster in this segment. I'm like, oh, okay. I love it. I love it. I can see how people get pulled into that. Yeah. And it does help you keep track, certainly, of where you're at. I need something AI, some kind of AI tool that tells me how much water I've drunk. Because when you have to input it, I never do it. And I'd love to know exactly how much water I've actually had to drink at the end of the day.
1: You know what the hack is? You get one of those like ridiculously big water jug things. Yeah.
0: And drink the whole thing.
1: You'll get that too. But you could also just see where you're at in the day.
0: Yeah. Pour it from there. Because I don't think I could lift it, because I'm not doing enough weightlifting. All right. Most important part of a book launch is the party. You're having a little something tonight?
1: Yeah. You know, it's been a tradition now with the previous books, but you put in the effort. I think it's great to be able to have people together and celebrate the accomplishment, because it's not a solo effort. Like, wifey has to agree to let you do it. That takes time away from the family, the staff, the kids, my research team, my assistants, like all these people have contributed to allowing me to dive deep into this. And this one is definitely more niche, but it's something I think is so important to try and fix healthcare.
0: Okay. This is a private thing tonight. You don't want me to invite all of our listeners out this evening?
1: There was an overhead hit page over there. But you want to invite all the listeners? Absolutely.
0: Okay.
1: Yeah,

0: clouds later on this afternoon, still dealing with some west winds, 30 to 50 kilometers an hour. Cool tonight. Temperatures falling all the way to 9 in the overnight. Partly cloudy conditions tonight. 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
1: I'm 51 on News Talk 580 CFRA. This is not Harry. I mean, this is not Elvis Costello. We had him the last break. Harry Styles.

0: is coming to Canada very briefly. Announced some new dates this morning. One Canadian stop amongst these new North American dates before he finishes off his 2027 tour. He's been doing a bunch of stuff in New York. Love Harry Styles. Have not felt like going to New York much lately or the U.S. at all. But coming to Toronto May 7th and May 8th, two performances at Rogers Stadium. I was just saying the other day, I don't know if I would have gone to NoahCon if I'd seen how quickly those stadium seats crumpled in a storm. But now I have to go back. Maybe general admission, standing, not actually in the seats where it looks like you
1: can. Maybe they'll be reinforced now.
0: Maybe. Chris Holsky is here. You immediately, after the Rogers Stadium stuff, started talking about the AC/DC concert and whether it would be ready on time. And we've had a couple of stories in the news the last few days wondering the same thing, whether, in fact, it will be ready to go for AC/DC. Next week, a bit of a deadline, but there was a lot of damage. Like, when you see those pictures, it's crazy how much damage was done at Rogers Stadium.
1: Yeah, it had no chance. And now here we are with the, unfortunately, the regrettable news that that concert, it's not postponed, it's canceled. You took a look at where it sat on the tour in terms of the venue, and given that it's only a temporary summer stadium, it seemed inevitable that if that was going to be called off, it would be called off completely. So it's bad news for everybody that was planning on going to that.
0: I guess Harry is confident it'll be okay by May.
1: Yeah, I think he'll be fine. I mean, do they completely tear it down and then build it back up again every year? Is that how that thing works? I can't remember. I know that just the way the structure went. Speaking of tearing things down and building them back up again, I've been sitting and watching the Transit Committee meeting today.
0: Oh, lucky you.
1: I know. Well, it's just like, I've just got it on in the background. I mean, Lia LaRock was on earlier, and Andrew Pinson paying a lot more attention to what's going on with that specifically. And I'm just sitting there waiting and thinking, can we get to the timeline for what's going on with LRT Stage 2 at this point? I mean,
0: you want to know about that East extension.
1: Exactly. Or sorry, not Stage 2. Sorry. Yeah. Technically, this is still part of Phase 2, isn't it? Yeah, it's not Line 2. So anyhow, just sitting and waiting for any kind of document getting posted. I assume that it's going to be imminent given what was on the agenda today. We'll have a better idea of when that Eastern Extension is going to be ready to go in theory. I want to point something out, though.
0: Okay.
1: About City Hall and an event. And you were talking about this morning. The free transit weekend that's happening on September 26th to September 27th.
0: Yeah.
1: I don't think that I've seen anybody mention in conjunction with this yet that is when Ottawa's 200th birthday block party is supposed to happen. You remember the stories early from a couple of months ago about trying to encourage businesses to file applications to stay up far later than 2 o'clock in the morning for last call to try to create a big 200th birthday party environment.
0: This ain't your father's byword.
1: Yeah,
0: by town.
1: Weep launch is also happening during the course of that. And now here we are. We're 2 weeks away from that event. And has anybody been talking about that? I know there are a lot of other important things to be talking about right now, but in terms of city promotion and city discussion, I mean, we had the nightlife commissioner on this show to talk about this, over a month ago now.
0: The Nuit Blanche stuff looks pretty cool.
1: Yeah,
0: but what else is going on? That's a good point.
1: Here we go. We're turning 200. This is supposed to be our big party weekend in 2 weeks. And I don't think when people heard about free transit on September 26th and 27th, the fact that that's going on, I don't think that crossed people's minds.
0: But
1: the hype?
0: Do you think it crossed their minds at City Hall? Do you think this is a well-calculated move to make sure people can get out easily and enjoy the events that may or may not be
1: 100%
0: to talk about?
1: Absolutely. That decision is absolutely in conjunction with the fact that it's happening that weekend, but barely anybody is talking about, again, our 200th birthday celebration in this city is just 2 weeks away from now. And you barely hear a peep about it.
0: Well, you know what they say. Once you get up over 150, it's just too many candles. You don't want people to mention it. Yeah. 200, yeah. Like a year ago, we were talking a lot about what we'd be doing, or at the start of this year, what we would be doing to market. And it's true, we have not been talking a whole lot about it, but we've been sort of out of routine. And there's been a trade war happening. There's other stuff going on. So let's look into this next week and see just how many events are actually happening and what people can anticipate. And if it's going to be a blast or a dud.
1: Yeah, well, one of the things, and frankly, given that a few weeks ago, the City Hall was putting the nightlife commissioner, Mathieu Grandin, I think, out in front of this event, right, as working as a point person, doing a series of media interviews about this. So I think a lot of the success, I think, at this point, if this ends up being a big hit, I think that there might have been an attempt to try to put some credit to that on towards the nightlife commissioner, who's faced some questions about, you know, salary, how useful the position is itself. I've spoken with stakeholders before, and they speak glowingly about the work that he does. So I don't think everybody always has the complete story of what's going on there. But from a public-facing side, again, we've got a big party that's coming up. We're supposed to be having this nightlife transformation in the city of Ottawa. This should be a hallmark night, pushing things towards that direction. The city's barely talking about it. And if it flops, then someone might be held responsible for that. And it might not be anybody who's going up for election this year. No. But we'll see.
0: Well, just in case your invitation to all the big events got lost in the mail, Chris Holsky, you know you can get there on transit
1: free
0: when it happens, September 26th, 27th. There's going to be another weekend as well. We don't know the dates of that. We also do not know the date that the East Extension will open, but we are anticipating finding that information out from City Hall today. As Chris mentioned, CTV's Leah LaRocque is there. CFRA's Andy Pinson is there watching this very closely, and we'll bring you those updates later today on News Talk 580 CFRA. As well, a reminder tonight, we have Tyler's piece on transit getting in from the East End, how that works when they're in the bus or driving as people there wait for the East Extension to open. And tonight, highly recommend you tune in if you can and watch CTV's Katie Griffin's piece on the firefighters from here in Ottawa who went down to be part of the efforts after 9/11 in New York as we mark that 25th anniversary tomorrow. It will be riveting viewing. I can promise you that. 11:58 on News Talk 580 CFRA. That's all the time we have. We're going to hand things over to Vashi Capellos from 12 until 2, and I hope you can join us for CTV Auto News at 6.
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15: Good afternoon. I'm Connor Ray. Mostly sunny skies right now, 21 degrees. Your full forecast coming up first, your top stories. An update from Deep River, as Ontario Provincial Police say a shelter-in-place order remains in effect. They say this was issued after a stabbing Wednesday around 4:30 p.m., which took place on McKelligott Drive and resulted in one person being transported to hospital with life-threatening injuries. Police say residents are urged to shelter in place, remain indoors, and ensure all doors and windows are locked as they continue to search for the suspect. At the same time, schools and buses have been canceled today in the Deep River area for safety. OPP say further updates will be provided as they become available. An investigation's underway after a 23-year-old man died following a workplace incident in the city's South End Wednesday. Police say the victim was trapped under heavy equipment at a business in the 4000 block of Barnsdale Road, where they were pronounced dead at the scene. President of the Ottawa and District Labor Council, Sean McKenney, tells CFRA's Ottawa at Work with Patricia Bull what he hopes the investigation will entail.
16: Criminal negligence investigations and criminal negligence causing death charges, if in fact it's viewed or seen or in the investigation does determine that there has been some negligence by the employer. Certainly that's something that we will be pushing forward.
15: The name of the victim and the workplace have not been released. And looking outside of the city again, police continue to investigate a property in Smiths Falls where three sets of human remains were discovered. The remains of Robbie Thompson, Lawrence Bertram, and Robert Lambert were discovered on this 40-acre property. Helen LeBlanc teaches forensic science at Ontario Tech University and is one of only three certified forensic entomologists in Canada. And she tells CFRA's The Morning Rush this investigation will be labor-intensive.
9: It's quite large. It's going to take quite a long time to go through. And it would be irresponsible if they didn't check everything at this point, because there's, you know, multiple bodies or people missing. I think they really will be very thorough.
15: Property records show Robert Lambert was a co-owner of the property. Meanwhile, the other co-owner has been charged in the death of another victim who was found on the property. It's a new way to join the conversation. Have your say with the CFRA Talkback button on the iHeartRadio app. Melissa Lambs in the CTV Weather Center.
10: Sunshine for you on this Thursday, a beautiful high of 22 degrees into your afternoon. We'll feel closer to 25 later on today. A few clouds later on this afternoon, still dealing with some west winds, 30 to 50 kilometers an hour. Cool tonight. Temperatures falling all the way to 9 in the overnight. Partly cloudy conditions tonight. In the CTV Weather Center, I'm Melissa Lamb.
15: That's the latest from the CTV Newsroom. I'm Connor Ray. 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
1: Just a few minutes past the top of the hour, Thursday, September 10th. We're making our way through September. Feels very slow, but it's still happening. I'm your host, Vashi Capello, here with you for the next few hours on this afternoon. Very glad to be doing so. Thanks for making the time for our program. We've got a great one ahead, so let's get straight to a rundown of what we're covering and why.
2: The Rundown.
1: We'll start off with things that are happening as we speak in the province of Alberta. Cabinet ministers are assembling in Banff, where they are set to hear later today from the president of Ukraine. Volodymyr Zelensky and his wife touched down late last evening in Calgary. They'll spend part of the day there, and then President Zelensky will actually be part of the cabinet retreat or cabinet planning session, as this government likes to call it, taking place a little bit later today. We do anticipate, while we're on air, there's supposed to be a press conference between the prime minister, with the prime minister and the president. So we're going to monitor that. We're going to deliver you any news out of that. But I do anticipate there'll be some sort of significant funding announcement to contribute to the efforts of Ukraine to defend itself against Russia's incursion, and also to be more on the offense, which is a huge part of the story of where the war is right now, right? Ukraine taking a much more offensive posture, using drones, new technology, but particularly drones to accomplish that. And Canada has already been involved in the development of some of that technology with Ukraine. And so I'll be looking to see if that is part of what unfolds over the course of today. Now, when the two leaders did get together this morning, kind of for their initial photo op, they made some brief comments to reporters and media who had assembled. Here is the prime minister.
3: One thing that we will be working on today and expanding and developing is deepening those century-long ties between Canada and Ukraine. Ukrainians helped build this province, this country, and Canada will help rebuild Ukraine when peace comes.
1: That's Prime Minister Mark Carney making some initial comments, standing alongside Ukraine's President Volodymyr Zelensky. And here is President Zelensky teeing up, giving us some hints that there will be an announcement later today.
4: I know the decision. I'm so thankful. I will not spoil it now. I will not. It's your decision, but this is a decision for our lives. This is very important package of air defense. This is crucial.
1: So that press conference, that's Volodymyr Zelensky, the president of Ukraine. The press conference with the president and the prime minister of Canada will take place in just about half an hour's time. It's all happening against the backdrop, as I mentioned, of cabinet meeting in Banff, Alberta. That's where all the ministers are right now. They're basically plotting their return to the House of Commons. And most importantly, I think for the sake of Canadians, the legislative agenda. So what kind of laws are they going to pass? How much are they going to debate, scrutinize, you know, introduce new relief, for example, for sectors and businesses hit by tariffs? Today, we're getting a bit of a hint of what the genesis of their discussions will be by the guest list. Normally at these things, you hear from a bunch of different people. And right now, they're going to hear from Ian Bremmer, who's actually been on this show a number of times, kind of a political scientist. He'll definitely be talking about geopolitics, foreign affairs, so a foreign policy slant. They're going to hear from Janet Brown, who is the principal at Opinion Research. So she is a very well-known pollster in Alberta. She only polls in Alberta, very specific to Alberta, the issue of separatism. She's an authority, I think, on the subject of public opinion in Alberta. And it's no surprise that cabinet would want to know her assessment of where things stand on the separation question, given that we are just over a month away from the fall referendum that's going to take place in Alberta, right? Remember, that question is not to separate or to stay. It's to hold a referendum on separation or not to. So we're kind of heading toward that very quickly, actually. And Janet Brown will likely be sharing her data on where Albertans sit on that question, like what might happen. They're going to hear from the mayor of Red Deer, the mayor of Calgary. None of that is surprising. Usually wherever they are, I've covered a bunch of these. If they're in Montreal, they hear from the mayor of Montreal, that kind of thing. They're going to hear from Bruce Anderson of Spark Advocacy. So he is somebody who does a lot of public opinion polling more largely, as does Sebastian Dallaire of Leger. He's presented at cabinet retreats a whole bunch of times, including the one a year ago, which was held just outside of Toronto. And they basically give the cabinet a lay of the land as to what issues are important to Canadians, what they're worried about, how they feel about the direction of the country. And the hope is, and who knows if this materializes always, but the hope is that that helps inform their priorities as they head into the fall sitting. And I can remember last year, for example, one of the primary messages was, yes, people care about Trump, but they're very, very worried about affordability. So don't let that kind of slide from your legislative agenda. I imagine that will continue to be an agenda, to be a message from those pollsters today. So we'll have coverage live in a few moments from that cabinet retreat. Our Judy Trin, our correspondent, will be there. She's in Banff, and she has been alongside the Zelensky events as well. So she's going to give us a lay of the land of what's going on there, and then with the visit with President Zelensky too. Plus, we're going to talk about all of that with the Daily Debrief panel. We've got to talk also about what's going on south of the border. There was a Republican midterm convention last night. It's taking place over the next few days. And Donald Trump was the keynote speaker. Of course, midterms are coming up. Public opinion polling shows that the Republicans are not likely going to fare very well. And Donald Trump basically made a promise last night to Americans to, I imagine, in an attempt to change all of that. He's saying that he's going to reward all American adults with checks for $5,000 if the Republicans win the House and the Senate in November. Have a listen.
5: If the Republicans win the House of Representatives and the United States Senate, both of them, because of our economic, tremendous economic success, like in history, we've never had anything like what's happening. But because of our tremendous strength and success economically, I will issue a dividend to every adult citizen in the United States of America for $5,000.
1: That's U.S. President Donald Trump. The cost, I believe, as tallied by some of the reporters I follow, was $1 trillion for that, which adds to the U.S. national debt, which has officially crossed the $40 trillion dollar mark. So, love to hear your thoughts on that. 7-10-10. During that same speech, surprise, surprise, Donald Trump also threw some shade our way.
5: You know, I just put out, because you know, Lake Ontario, we're going to call that now Lake America. You know? Although maybe it's going to work out. Canada very much wants to make a deal. They're dying to make a deal. But it's going to be called Lake America. The other one we came up with today, well, we could go into oceans like the Pacific Ocean or the Atlantic. We can't have both. I don't think you can do both. That's true.
1: All right. So that is the only missive thrown our way as of late by U.S. President Donald Trump. Speaking of kind of trying to have our own message, what we want to say when it comes to talks with the Americans and between the prime minister and the president. Interesting development with the leader of the official opposition, Pierre Poilievre, who traveled last night to New York. He'll stay there through the 25th commemoration of 9/11. And this morning he appeared on CNBC's Squawk Box, which is a very widely viewed program focused heavily on the economy and on finances that is also consumed by the White House, I should say. So Pierre Poilievre appeared on that program and delivered a message on trade to the audience.
6: What I think we need to do now is leverage the single biggest asset Canada has in the U.S., which is our friendship with the American people, who overwhelmingly love Canada. And my message to them is we can save money and jobs for both our people if we get back to two-way tariff-free trade. That will bring down the cost of living for Americans. It will grow paychecks on both sides of the border. So let's knock down those tariffs and focus on building a stronger North America for our two separate countries.
1: So there were a couple instances in which the host kind of tried to press the leader of the opposition, Pierre Poilievre, who you just heard there. That's him on Squawk Box on CNBC this morning, kind of tried to press him on the state of Canada's economy. And he said that he would not criticize the prime minister while he was on foreign soil, similar to his last trip to the United States, in which he said the same on a number of podcasts. So we'll talk about that and the politics of the trip, which got the prime minister's office's blessing, we understand, according to my colleague Abigail Beeman, before they headed south of the border. We're going to talk about that with the Daily Debrief panel at the top of the next hour. We're also going to talk about commemorating that 9/11 anniversary with the mayor of Gander. You'll remember 25 years ago, Gander ended up being sort of a temporary home to so many Americans whose flights were essentially had to land there and ended up being stranded there. A time when we couldn't have been closer. 25 years later, obviously, many would characterize the relationship differently. And we're going to talk to the mayor of Gander about that live coming up this hour. Judy Trin is with us from Cabinet next. Stay right there.
7: The mix of sun and cloud this afternoon with gusty winds and a high of 23. Mainly clear tonight, down to 8. Sunny Friday, the high 22, then sunny and 25 on Saturday. From the CTV Weather Center, I'm Chris.
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1: 20 minutes past the top of the hour. In just a few minutes from now, we anticipate we're going to hear from Ukraine's President Volodymyr Zelensky alongside Prime Minister Mark Carney. They're together at the moment in Alberta after the Ukrainian president and his wife landed in Calgary late last night. Here's a little bit of what they said when they kind of were first together this morning in front of reporters. Here is the Prime Minister first and then President Zelensky.
2: One thing that we will be working on today and expanding and developing is deepening those century-long ties between Canada and Ukraine. Ukrainians helped build this province, this country, and Canada will help rebuild Ukraine when peace comes.
3: I know the decision. I'm so thankful. I will not spoiler now. I will not. It's your decision. But this is decision for our lives. This is very important package of air defense. This is crucial.
1: That's Ukrainian President Volodymyr Zelensky in Alberta today alongside Prime Minister Mark Carney. So too in Alberta is CTV's National News senior correspondent Judy Trin. She's live with us right now. She'll be in Banff as well a little bit later on for the cabinet retreat that's taking place there. Hi, Judy.
4: Hi, Vashi. I have some breaking news for you.
1: Great. Perfect. Let's go right to it.
4: Yeah, let me tell you what's going to be signed. There are going to be three documents signed between President Zelensky and Prime Minister Mark Carney, as well as Natural Resource Minister Tim Hodgson's and his counterpart in Ukraine. Those things include a 100-year partnership declaration, as well as a joint declaration on the enhancement of defense and security between Ukraine and Canada, and a statement in regards to increased cooperation when it comes to critical minerals. So those are the top line news events.
1: Okay, those are interesting. Thank you for sharing that breaking news with us. That's Judy Trin. She's live for us in Alberta. She's about to cover the announcement from President Zelensky and Prime Minister Carney. The critical minerals piece is interesting only because we know it's such a hot topic with the United States, and we know they wanted additional access to both Ukraine's critical minerals and Canada's.
4: That's right. And, you know, we should put it out there, Vashi, that this was, despite the fact that President Zelensky came into Canada, arrived in Canada sort of under a cloak of secrecy because of security reasons, this meeting and this address to cabinet that he's been invited to do has been in the works since the G7 summit in France in June. Of course, a lot has happened since then. Canada is now in a full economic war with the U.S., and the situation in Ukraine is getting more tense by the moment in the sense that Ukraine is entering winter, and it has a shortage of weapons. It needs more missiles and drones to strike down Russian attacks, which has increased on civilian installations. And that's one of the other things that will be happening, is that we will be watching a drone demonstration. So are drones part of this future partnership in terms of what type of weapons Canada could help Ukraine in this war with?
1: So let's talk a little bit more about cabinet as well. You mentioned that President Zelensky will be, you know, it's a cabinet retreat. They call it a cabinet planning forum now, but he'll be one of the people speaking to cabinet today. But there's a long list of others. What can you tell us jumps out at you and why?
4: Well, I think also that jumps out is that this cabinet address by Zelensky has to do with tightening ties to Europe, right? And you're also going to have the Eurasia CEO there, Ian Bremner, who is a global risk analyst, and he's going to talk about the situation, about how Canada can maintain those ties and strengthen those ties. But there's also the specter of Alberta separatism. We are in Banff, and that is by design. This is obviously Alberta will have a referendum next month in regards to whether or not it will ask the question of separating from Canada. And it's important to note that of the guests invited, you have the Calgary mayor as well as Red Deer's mayor. And in terms of those, it's a rural voice or a more smaller city voice versus a big city voice. Now, in those two cities, there are bigger pockets of separatist sentiment. So that's important to hear from those two mayors. And you are also going to have three pollsters who are going to talk about the mood of the country and exactly what should be anticipated. But the most, perhaps one of the most interesting things to me is that they've actually asked a psychologist to come speak in regards to who studies anxiety, especially anxiety in young people and as it relates to business and politics. And I just want to remind your
1: audience. Who's that?
4: The name just escapes me right now.
1: Okay, but that's not Jonathan Haidt, right? That's a different...
4: That is Jonathan Haidt.
1: Oh, it is Jonathan. Okay, I ask only because he's kind of like infamous in the social media world. Like he's the big sort of force behind getting off your phones, the anxious generation. Like if you have a young kid, I know a lot of moms have read those books. It's like, oh, you got to take your phone away from your kid. They shouldn't be on social media. Like he's kind of driving that agenda in the United States, which is interesting.
4: That's right. But his latest research has to do with business ethics, the morality of business ethics and how it can translate into politics. And I want to remind your audience that Donald Trump was asked by a New York Times reporter in January how he determines what is right and what can constrain him. And his response, Vashi, my own morality. So is that insight into exactly how business leaders, how political leaders think and why they make the decisions that they do.
1: And what do we know about whether or not, like in what, well, obviously there's going to be some intersection with the trade war and then when they're kind of crafting their legislative agenda, their agenda moving forward this fall through this cabinet meeting or retreat. But like, what do we know about the intersection of those things? Like, what have you been able to garner, or what are your guesses as to how they intersect during the next few days?
4: You know, Vashi, you and our colleague Jeremy Shimon were to report that each cabinet minister is supposed to give basically an update, a progress report on whether or not they achieve their goals. So those, it'll be like a checklist going down there. There's going to be a lot of discussion in regards to whether or not what they're doing to support Canadians as this trade war escalates. Is that enough? And whether or not the message is strong enough, are they able to portray that message that there is going to be pain for Canadians, but it will be worth it? And I think that's why Zelensky's presence here is going to be important, right? It's 4.5 years. Ukraine has been in a war with Russia. There are lessons that he can impart in terms of how do you make the population resilient? How do you boost morale? So those are going to be questions that are asked. It's questions that he'll address in that cabinet meeting.
1: And then just finally, do you know what the rest of the retreat, any idea of what it holds or if we should anticipate any sort of substantial policy announcement?
4: Well, we're watching whether or not there'll be more coming out of this critical minerals announcement today. What's also important that they are going to have more details released in regards to that investment summit. Canada is trying to spur $1 trillion in investment next week on Monday and Tuesday at this huge summit. And Vashi, what's interesting about that is one-third of the investors coming are big U.S. investors. So how does that compute in a trade war? So I think, you know, Canada needs to develop its major infrastructure, its major projects, and that's what the push is. But we obviously want to diversify as well. But yet when you have more than 30 big U.S. investors coming with the deepest pockets, what message are you sending? Are we once again going to become a branch line economy when it comes to those U.S. companies and investors?
1: Good questions. Can't wait to hear the answers. I'm sure they'll be very forthcoming. Thanks for your coverage, Judy. Look forward to it over the next few days. Judy Trin is CTV National News' senior correspondent. She's live for us there in Alberta. Any moment, we're anticipating there will be that signing ceremony, as Judy broke the news here, of the contents of the agreement between Canada and Ukraine. But that signing ceremony will take place with the president and the prime minister. And then we anticipate that we'll be able to share with you some of the questions reporters sent their way and if there are any answers. We're back in a moment with the mayor of Gander.
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6: I'm Chris Holsky in the CTV newsroom. O-Train Eastern Extension pretrial running is expected to begin early next month. We continue to monitor the situation in Deep River, where the community has been told to shelter in place after a stabbing. And Prime Minister Carney meets with Ukrainian President Volodymyr Zelensky. Full details coming up in 30 minutes. From the CTV Weather Center, a mix of sun and cloud this afternoon with gusty winds and a high of 23. Mainly clear tonight, down to 8. Sunny Friday, the high 22. Then sunny and 25 on Saturday. Right now, 21 degrees. That's the latest from the CTV Newsroom. I'm Chris Holsky.
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1: It's 25 minutes before the top of the hour. Tomorrow marks a really solemn commemoration and reminder of what happened exactly 25 years ago to the day tomorrow, which is, of course, 9/11. I wanted to play for you a clip from then Prime Minister Jean Chrétien in his address to Canadians in the hours after the attack in New York City took place.
2: We join all civilized nations in pledging our complete support in the days to come and our full cooperation in bringing those who have committed this awful crime to justice. I also once again wish to thank all Canadians for the tremendous concern and generosity they have shown for our American neighbors in their time of need.
1: There's probably nowhere more in this country where what the then Prime Minister Chrétien described materialized more than in Gander, Newfoundland, right? You'll remember all of the Americans who ended up staying there for days on end because so many planes that were in the airspace at the time of the attacks had to ultimately land. Percy Farwell is the mayor of Gander, Newfoundland, where there will, of course, be an extensive ceremony to mark the anniversary of 9/11 tomorrow. And the mayor has generously lent us some of his time today. Hi, Mayor. Good to have you here.
3: Hi, Vashi. Thanks for having me on.
1: I really appreciate you making the time. I know you were deputy mayor at the time, and I just wonder, even as you listen to that clip, I'm sure, like so many of us, you've been watching all of the preparations for tomorrow, thinking about that moment 25 years ago. It's such a moment in time for so many Canadians. They know exactly where they were, what they were doing. What goes through your mind?
3: Yeah, it certainly, it's 25 years, sounds like a long time, but reflecting back on it, it's a heartbeat, you know, and we through a twist of fate, I guess, became intimately involved and in being able to support people that were directly impacted by that situation. And it's a point in time in our community, in our country, and in the world for that matter, but certainly in our community and the surrounding area. It was a moment in time that none of us will ever forget. Most importantly, we'll never forget the tragedy of that day and how blessed we felt to be able to at least provide some help and some ray of light in an otherwise very dark day.
1: How core are the memories of being able to provide that help to the community in Gander?
3: They're very important, being able to remember that. We look back on it with a sense of pride, if you wish, and a sense of gratitude because we were provided the opportunity by happenstance to actually lend some support. When people around the world are watching those events unfold and wishing they could do something to help somebody, and realizing perhaps the most you can do is send some money somewhere and hope somebody does some good with it, we were actually presented with the opportunity to reach out and help. And we had, nearly 7,000 very distressed people in a very distressed time. And we were able to, support them and provide them with the love and compassion, not to mention the food and shelter and beds that they needed for 4 or 5 days. It's a pretty intimate connection to that event, and it's certainly why every year, as September 11th approaches, and on September 11th, we mark it with a ceremony of remembrance to remember those that lost their lives and those that responded to that situation, and also to reflect on the bonds that were forged and the relationship that was solidified between our little neck of the woods and people from 95 different countries who were very directly impacted by it.
1: You mentioned close to 7,000 people, and you please correct me if my stats are wrong, but the town only had about 9,000 people at the time, which I think is sort of like a stark illustration of just how consequential this event was there and just how consequential the community ended up being to those people. What does it say and continue to say, in your view, I would imagine, about Gander?
3: Well, it says that, we are a people And I don't say it's, you know, uniquely Uganda or specifically, but in this case, it's what happened here. We are a people that are, that have values and empathy and, compassion, and we're willing to put those things into action, when called upon at short notice. And, so because the response here could never have happened. We had an emergency plan that contemplates various types of disasters that might happen in our community, but we would have never contemplated, you know, 7,000 healthy people in a very, very extraordinary global circumstance showing up on our doorsteps. And we never would have been able to handle the logistics of that were it not for the willingness of literally everybody in our community and in the surrounding area being willing to, you know, put their lives on hold for as long as it took, and put their sleep on hold for as long as it took, and you know, do what humans should do in those situations, and that's help others as you would hope to be helped yourself if you found yourself in that sort of circumstance.
1: For so many years, it's been used, that experience has been used to illustrate the bonds that exist between Canada and the United States, kind of. You know, the relationship at its best. I don't have to tell you or our listeners that we're in what feels like a very different time in that relationship. And I wonder if you think that will. I mean, I have a question about the ambassador. I'll save that for a moment. I'm sure you're aware of all that. But more largely, I wonder, you know, as you plan for tomorrow, like, is that factoring in? Is it changing anything from your viewpoint? Is it something that's weighing on people?
3: Well, it's something that we hope doesn't cloud what, you know, our service tomorrow and everybody's remembrance tomorrow is all about. You know, these issues, the current issue, the current status of the relationship between Canada and the U.S., certainly at the political and diplomatic level is, you know, has been better. It's a delicate situation. What we're remembering and what we're reflecting on around the world tomorrow is not politics. It's humanity. And we're hoping that, you know, the presence of the ambassador here tomorrow won't distract from that. You know, we have had a longstanding relationship with our neighbors to the south and with the rest of the world. There were 95 countries represented here in those days. But we've had that relationship for a long time. It's about people. It's not about politics. And so to us, you know, that bond is still as strong, in spite of, you know, the sort of turmoil that we currently find ourselves in, which is relatively unique in and of itself. But we hope that circumstance doesn't diminish from the real purpose of everybody looking back and reflecting tomorrow, and that is to remember those that lost their lives, you know, unnecessarily, those that lost loved ones, those that were heroically responded to those, to that situation, some of whom lost their own lives, many of whom are carrying scars with them the rest of their lives. And we also, here in Gander and in other Canadian towns where passengers were stranded, I think it's an opportunity for us to reflect back on what happened in our little necks of the woods and how important it is. As we sometimes minimize these, you know, acts of kindness of just providing a little bit of help to somebody. In this case, it was a lot of help, but, you know, helping people in times of need. And maybe we don't fully appreciate how valuable that is to someone in a time of crisis. So it's a time for us to remind ourselves of how important it is, that kindness and compassion is an extremely, it's the most powerful currency in the world. And it's how important it is to exercise that and put that into action whenever you can.
1: Pardon the interruption. I apologize. I just have a few seconds left. And I did want to ask, like, as you were speaking there, I was thinking, given the concerns, given the sort of insults, you know, Canadians feel insulted to a certain degree. Do you think the same scene would play out if it occurred now than it did then? Like, do you think that Gander would react in the same way?
3: I think it would. I mean, and I know that from talking to people. I know that from the reaction of people. There has been some pushback, you know, across the country, really directed towards us around the propriety of inviting the U.S. ambassador at this time. The overwhelming reaction around this community is, let's forget about that. This story is bigger than the politics. And let's focus on that. So yes, I think If that happened today, I think the same thing would happen again today.
1: Mayor, a real pleasure. Thank you for your time today. I appreciate it.
3: My pleasure. Thanks for having me.
1: Percy Farwell is the mayor of Gander, Newfoundland. We've got Talk Science to meet with Dan Riskin next.
4: A mix of sun and cloud this afternoon with gusty winds and a high of 23. Mainly clear tonight, down to 8. Sunny Friday, the high 22, then sunny and 25 on Saturday. 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
1: 10 minutes before the top of the hour, and it's Thursday. We're going to take a break from, as usual, the trade war and cabinet and all that stuff and talk about science instead.
2: Talk science to me.
1: Dan Riskin is here. He's CTV's science and technology specialist. Hello, Dan.
3: Hello. How are you?
1: I'm great. How are you?
3: I'm great.
1: That's good. I liked your studies this week in particular because I cannot fathom someone bringing fish to work. It's really like, I think for 20 years being something I can't fathom. I've experienced it many times. I know everyone's on the edge of their seat listening right now. Why does microwave fish stink?
3: Well, listen, it's a real thing. People get really mad about it. And it turns out that there's actually like some specialized chemistry that's unique to the fish story that does make it different when you microwave it compared to other things. And I think having a little bit of that context is just going to make it all the more possible to communicate to someone who works in your office why it is inappropriate for you to cook salmon in the group microwave when we're all trying to work. And it comes down to the fact that there's this molecule in fish when the fish are fine that doesn't stink that gets broken down into a different molecule that does stink by bacteria. And so the non-stinky is called trimethylamine N-oxide. That's a fun one to say. And basically, when bacteria break down a fish, they just turn it into this trimethylamine gas. And that gas, which gets into the air, the longer the bacteria work away at the fish, the more it stinks. And so we have evolved this

0: instinct to prevent us from eating foods that will make us sick. And so we have evolved the ability to recognize that scent as a as an indication that this fish has been chewed on by bacteria for a long time and is thus not good for us to eat. And so evolution is protecting us by making us absolutely abhor that smell. Now, the problem is when you put your fish in the microwave, the chemistry of how it heats up causes that same gas to get secreted right away. And it doesn't need to be freed up by bacteria. It just gets released because that conversion happens just from heating. You only have to get it above about 3 or 4 degrees Celsius. And so it's one of the first things that aerosolizes when you start heating up that fish. And so that scent that you associate with rotting fish is the smell that sort of comes out of the microwave. And that's why it's just so disgusting smelling when it's not really rotting. There isn't really bacteria there. It is fine to eat, but the smell is telling you that it's rotten.
1: Okay, the first part of the story had me convinced that it's like developing bacteria in the microwave, and that's why it's stinking. So
0: right,
1: it's actually bad for you. But no, it's just the smell.
0: It's just the smell that the bacteria makes. And so but I find that so interesting. Like, I wrote a book, it's a long time now, but Mother Nature is Trying to Kill You, where I really thought long and hard about these things, about, you know, the fact that things are disgusting and we get like repulsed by them. And listen, it's about lunchtime, so I'm not going to make a list of those things, but it's pretty easy to think of biological things that you don't want to come close to, especially around lunchtime. And sure. The truth is, evolution has had to protect us against those things even more than it's had to protect us against scary predators. It's more of a danger that you're going to get sick from a bacteria than you're going to get eaten by a bear. So yeah, bears are scary when they sneak up on you, and it's scary when you see like a lion or whatever, but it's also absolutely repulsive when you see certain things and you do not want to eat them, or when you smell certain things, and that's evolution protecting you. So it's really neat because it makes biological sense why we have this huge reaction to the smell of stinky fish.
1: But it's also true that sort of like, I don't want to say old wives tale because I am an old wife, but you know, the idea that like if it smells like fish, it's not good for you. That's actually true. Like it smells fishy. Yeah. It's not good, right?
0: It smells fishy. It's whether it's good, I guess there could be false alarms. Like the microwave salmon's a good example of a false alarm
1: like
0: where it smells fishy.
1: Cold fish that you smell that you bought from the store and you have in your fridge. Like if it smells like fish, I'm not eating it.
0: Yeah. But that's exactly it. So there are some false positives, but there's also lots of times where that does protect you. And that's just evolution at work. It's really neat. And our noses are so sensitive to those specific chemicals. Like there are other chemicals that we don't scent at all. Like we don't even sense them. Like carbon monoxide is deadly, but because it doesn't occur in nature, we don't have any sensors for it. And so we could be sitting in a room full of carbon monoxide. We'd have no idea because that's not what evolution built us to deal with. Evolution built us to deal with rotten fish that we shouldn't eat. And so we can sense those molecules with incredible specificity.
1: Okay, well, and just a friendly reminder, if you do microwave your fish at work with me, you're going straight to jail. But anyway,
0: find a new place to work. Yeah,
1: if we survive, because the big AI story this week has been this ex-employee and then current employees all saying that, you know, there's a 10% chance that AI is going to destroy all of humanity, et cetera, et cetera. But AI might also have designed a drug, and this is welcome news to my wrinkly skin's ears, that shows anti-aging promise.
0: Yes, AI is it's a powerful thing. And so it could do bad things and it could do good things. And there are a lot of really great things happening right now. And one of these is drug development. So, I mean, in the past, when you wanted to develop a drug for something, you sort of like, you had to be creative. You're thinking different things, but there's no way to actually like predict what molecule is going to match up with what molecule and have an effect. But with AI, you can do that. And you can say like, okay, we've got these health problems. AI, see if you can invent a drug from out of nothing that would help with these things. And that's the kind of challenge that these drugs are coming up against. So there's a drug that for an illness called idiopathic pulmonary fibrosis. It's where lung tissue scars and stiffens over time. It's this lung disease. And scientists said, hey, AI, can you make a drug for this? And it did. And then the scientists did a sort of a phase 1 trial and tried it out and see whether it's working. And as they went on through their research, they were finding that there were other health benefits that seemed to poke up. And so they did this big, huge lab assay where they looked at a whole bunch of markers of aging that occur in the blood. So it's not really like literally your age, because obviously you can't affect that because you were born at a certain time and that's just fixed. But the rate at which your organs are changing can be measured by looking at different proteins in the blood. And when they look at people who are on this drug compared to the placebo, they are not aging as quickly. Ooh. And so it's a whole bunch of other things that
1: by
0: are
1: a lot
0: also...
1: Or a little.
0: Well, it's significant, but it's not a massive, like you're getting younger or anything like that, okay. But it is definitely, there are two caveats. One is this is on a population of people who have this disease. So it may be that it helps for people with this disease, may not have the same benefits for people who don't have that disease. And the second thing is that if it's treating the disease, that might also be the reason that they're doing so much better. It might just be the effect of not fighting this disease like they were before. So it's not totally clear yet exactly how much of it is just the drug fighting aging, but it does, on the surface at least, in a way that we haven't seen before, look like this miracle drug that was invented by AI could be even better for us than we'd imagined.
1: But will it get rid of wrinkles?
0: Not this one, but that may be what AI does. If we survive, it'll prevent wrinkles is if we all get killed before we get
1: wrinkles.
0: Wouldn't
1: that be great if we all survive and we all lose our wrinkles? What a utopia that would be.
0: It could happen. It could happen if we don't all have wrinkles from the tariff war and all that other stuff. I'm sure it's tricky, but AI, there's a lot of good stuff happening and it's not all negative for sure.
1: Oh, yeah.
0: And I'm feeling positive.
1: Thanks, Dan. Appreciate it. Have a good one. Dan Riskin is CTV's science and technology specialist. Our daily debrief panel assembles after a short break. Stay right there.
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12: Good afternoon. I'm Chris Holsky. Mix of sun and cloud today. Your full forecast coming up. First, your top stories. OC Transpo expects to reach the pre-trial running stage on the O-Train Eastern Extension early next month. This was shared in an update at the Transit Committee today. Associate General Manager Troy Charters says trains continue to run along the new track.
13: We've been operating on two loops, 15 trains operating in service from Blair to Tunney's, and between 4 and 8 trains running out of service between Blair and Trim stations. You know, as we achieved the milestone this week where 8 trains were in operation on the East Extension, our next step is to consistently operate 8 trains on the East Extension.
12: 8 trains would simulate peak demand. The pre-trial process would lead into the trial running period, which will last for at least 21 days. Passengers could board in November. We continue to monitor the situation in Deep River, where the community has been told to shelter in place after a stabbing. One person was taken to hospital on Wednesday afternoon with life-threatening injuries. Yellow tape was still up today around McGilligut Drive near Granite Lane. Deep River Police are partnering with OPP on the investigation. No suspect is in custody, and people living in the community have been told to stay inside and lock their doors and windows. Whitaway Police say human remains have been found in Gatineau Park. They were discovered in the Chelsea region. Trails 36 and 50 were closed for the police investigation, along with parking lot 16. A media statement says it's too early to determine the nature of the investigation, including whether the case may involve a missing person. Ukrainian President Volodymyr Zelensky has met with Prime Minister Carney in Calgary before addressing cabinet members gathered in Banff, Alberta. Carney welcomed his Ukrainian counterpart.
14: You were here, of course, for the G7 meeting a little more than
4: 14 months ago. It's an honor to have you back in Canada.
12: Zelensky last visited the country amid efforts to end the war Russia started more than a decade ago and escalated with a full-scale invasion in 2022. Since then, Canada has pledged $6.5 billion in military assistance for Ukraine running through to 2029. The Ford government has shuffled its cabinet. The key moves: David Pacini heads to infrastructure, Trevor Jones to labor, and Kinga Sirma to the Treasury Board. Today's shuffle patches holes left by three ministers who vacated their posts. Carolyn Mulroney and Neil Lumsden left Queen's Park. Stan Cho gave up the tourism portfolio while being mired in a hotel room scandal. Pacini becomes infrastructure minister while an investigation remains open into his handling of the $2.5 billion Skills Development Fund. It's a new way to join the conversation. Have your say with the CFRA Talkback button on the iHeartRadio app. From the CTV Weather Center, a mix of sun and cloud this afternoon with gusty winds and a high of 23. Mainly clear tonight, down to 8. Sunny Friday, the high 22, then sunny and 25 on Saturday. Right now, 22 degrees. That's the latest from the CTV Newsroom. I'm Chris Holsky. 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
1: Just a few minutes past the top of the hour, the federal cabinet has assembled in Banff, Alberta. The prime minister is about to make an announcement alongside any moment now. Ukrainian President Volodymyr Zelensky, we got the details of that from Judy Trin earlier. It's drones, it's critical minerals. They'll take some questions from reporters and we'll certainly relay any answers they provide to you as soon as we get our hands on that. Right now, though, I want to talk a bit more about cabinet against the backdrop of a trade war with our Daily Debrief panel.
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1: With us this afternoon, Marika Walsh is a senior political reporter for the Globe and Mail's Ottawa Bureau. Michael Couture is the senior political correspondent for CTV National News. And Laura Stone is a Queen's Park reporter with the Globe and Mail. What's up, everybody?
3: Hi.
1: How are you?
3: Hello.
1: Hello.
3: Hi.
1: Marika's out there. I heard that it might snow overnight from a very reputable source, Michael Couture, a few moments ago. I was looking at pictures. Everyone's in jackets. I'm like, oh my god!
4: Amateur meteorologist.
1: Exactly.
3: It's cold.
1: Okay,
5: rain felt like ice this morning.
1: Oh boy! All right. Well, you're there for cabinet. What can you tell us about what it's about?
5: Look, as you know, Vashi, this prime minister's office and this prime minister doesn't like to share a lot in advance. But I think from the agenda that we're seeing, it's more about other things. It's not as focused on trade. So the main focus of the talks today in cabinet are, I think, about Alberta. It's pollster Janet Brown, who is a renowned Alberta pollster, who will be briefing cabinet, presumably on the referendum on separatist sentiment. And then they'll also hear from two local Alberta mayors from Red Deer and Calgary. And then interestingly enough, Evan Solomon's former boss, Ian Bremmer, from the Eurasia Institute will also brief them, as will Bruce Anderson and Sebastian Dallaire, both pollsters from Spark and Leger. So I almost think that this is more of a broader take stock. Of course, trade is the underpinning. The fight with Trump is the underpinning and sets the table and the tone for their focus and their economic policies going forward. But this is also a minute to look at things other than trade. And the Alberta referendum is now screaming towards us in less than 6 weeks.
1: Marika has a great piece in the Globe today that everyone should read about how the stay in Canada side is like totally disorganized and basically not really mobilized. So best of luck to cabinet in tackling that one. Laura, what do you think their priorities should be? Like everybody, you know, obviously they're focused on this trade issue and it's going to have to be the response, but is there any potential vulnerability in not looking more closely at, for example, at an individual level, the issues of affordability, that kind of stuff? Because their answers on that over the past month have really been like, look at all the stuff we've done. We extended the excise tax pause, et cetera, et cetera.
6: Yeah, I think there are some domestic issues such as affordability that they're going to have to think more creatively on. I mean, clearly the tariff war has dominated the response to President Trump's tariffs, and that's always going to be in the background, and that shapes the economic policy of this government. But there are pressing issues here. I think that will be vulnerabilities for the government as the House returns, and affordability is one. And we've seen the government sort of take it from both sides, from both the NDP and the Conservatives, for not doing more on that. And that is, I think, while it's related to trade in some senses, that is probably the public's number one preoccupation. It's not like life has suddenly become that much easier. It's not like everyone can go out and afford a house in the Greater Toronto Area. So I think they will, and you know, there will and will probably be more job losses as a result of what's happening with the United States. So I think they will face a lot of pressure there to think a little more creatively and a little more ambitiously on what that agenda is going to look like, aside from meeting with major CEOs and hosting a very fancy investment summit. I think that the public expects some of that high thinking to trickle down to their everyday lives.
1: Yeah, it's going to be interesting over the next week, Mike, because this huge investment summit is happening. Like Laura points out, like it is fancy. It's at the Four Seasons in downtown Toronto. it's ultra kind of shut off from the public. It's all the big, you know, richest people, big players, you know, BlackRock, like think like even the bigger players in the United States that we would associate with that kind of wealth. They're going to come out of there saying we've secured X, Y, and Z, let's say.
4: Yeah.
1: How does that message mean anything to Canadians?
4: I mean, first, I'll just start off with there's nothing that says affordability, and we can understand your pain by having a cabinet retreat in Banff, of all places, because that screams out affordability to me, certainly. But no, I think what they'll have to try and do is out of that investment summit is say, look, all of these now lined up investments are going to help bring in all of this foreign direct investment, and it is going to, you know... It pains me to even say the word catalyze, but, you know, catalyze what they are trying to set up and all, and setting the table for enriching the economy and making sure that Canada can stand on its own 2 feet and not have to rely on the U.S. Like, he's trying to put all these building blocks in place that it's a piece of the puzzle that you may not see that is going to, you know, finally form the seal with the ball on its nose. But, you know, we're getting there is what he's going to try and say. But to the point that the Laura just made, I mean, I don't think anybody after, you know, the sejour in Banff and then at the Four Seasons in Toronto is going to say, man, I feel great about being able to pay for gas and groceries in the next couple of weeks. And that will be the communications issue they're going to have. And let's even look a week further. Then he's going to Strasbourg, France for, you know, to talk at the EU instead of being in Parliament. And that is going to be another communications issue that his cabinet and some of the backbenchers and liberals are going to have to deal with as Pierre Poilievre will be, you know, hammering him in question period in absentia.
1: You know where he's not hammering him? South of the border. He's in New York City. Pierre Poilievre, the leader of the Federal Conservatives. He's doing some interviews on, you know, the sort of issue with trade right now, to put it lightly. I'm going to play a quick clip of what he said today on CNBC's Squawk Box.
7: What I think we need to do now is leverage the single biggest asset Canada has in the U.S., which is our friendship with the American people, who overwhelmingly love Canada. And my message to them is we can save money and jobs for both our people if we get back to two-way tariff-free trade that will bring down the cost of living for Americans. It will grow paychecks on both sides of the border. So let's knock down those tariffs and focus on building a stronger North America for our two separate countries.
1: What do you think, Marika, of the visit in the media appearance? It's all PMO sanctioned. They didn't want him to go earlier. Mm-hmm. He waited and now he's there.
5: Look, I thought he actually had a very strong outing. He looks like he is championing and cheerleading Canada without necessarily groveling at the foot of the PM. And while challenging Trump, I thought that he really handled his own. And I'm interested to see whether he maintains this tone and this perspective or sort of the angle that he's taken when the House does return next week, because he did try a pivot in the spring. It didn't last very long. And so if he's decided to try it again, you know, it might do him well, because I think what you just referenced with Mike and with Laura on affordability issues and on other issues, those things slowly come home to roost for a prime minister. Because right now Canadians are grading him on his effort. Eventually they will start grading him on results.
1: So Laura, he did try that for a few weeks. He was well received, but he didn't make a dent in the polls. And everyone I spoke to said he was, you know, mad at the people who advised him to do it. Do you think this is a revisiting of that?
6: It seemed pretty genuine to me. I mean, I think it was an effective outing or appearance for Mr. Poilievre. I don't think Poilievre's persona is ever going to be Mr. Warm and Fuzzy. I don't think that that's who he is. I don't think that that is genuine. But I think, you know, I think he was had success in straddling the line between not being hypercritical of the prime minister or coming across as unpatriotic, which I think is the danger for opposition leaders in this moment, but also kind of promoting some of his own ideas and some of his own proposals for adding leverage to the Canada-US relationship.
1: Okay, we're going to take a quick break. Marika, Laura, and Mike are sticking around. We're going to talk about some big changes to the quote-unquote No More Pipelines law that came down.
8: I'm mix of sun and cloud this afternoon with gusty winds and a high of 23. Mainly clear tonight, down to 8. Sunny Friday, the high 22, then sunny and 25 on Saturday. 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
1: 20 minutes past the top of the hour. Yesterday, in something called the Canada Gazette, the government made some pretty big changes to rules around environmental assessments that take place. You'll remember a little thing called the C-69 legislation, No More Pipelines Act, as it was lovingly called by a number of conservative politicians, otherwise became the Impact Assessment Act, basically how the impact of big projects like new pipelines would be assessed. It was an incredibly controversial piece of legislation, so much so that everyone kind of urged the Carney government, if you're serious about making Canada an energy superpower, you've got to get rid of the thing. They didn't quite get rid of it, but with these new rule changes, it will no longer apply to things like pipelines or major developments in oil and gas. And you compound that with this response to a question from Energy Minister Tim Hodgson yesterday in Alberta, made at a groundbreaking on a carbon capture and storage facility. He was asked for how the federal government justifies increasing oil and gas production despite the impact of climate change.
2: Canadians say, hey, our allies need it. 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
3: But it pollutes.
2: Done properly, it reduces overall global emissions. In that world, in the world we need to live in, not in a magical world, in the world as it is, not as we wish it to be, this is the most productive way to be a clean and conventional energy superpower, and it makes complete sense to do that.
1: That's the federal energy minister, Tim Hodgson. I'm here with the Daily Debrief panel, Marika Walsh, Laura Stone, and Michael Couture. Marika, I'll start with you. I know you have to jet to cabinet stuff in a few minutes. It's as though it were Pierre Poilievre. It's such a dramatic, dramatic departure from what any federal liberal would have said just like 18 months ago.
4: I mean, Vashi, you must feel like you're in like an alternate universe with the interviews you've done over the last 10 years. Certainly, that's how I feel. I remember when I moved to Ottawa, I was told by somebody in the Prime Minister's office in 2019, 2020, that it was unethical for me to cover the Conservative perspective on climate because it was so wrong from their perspective. And now the Liberals are saying what the Conservatives have been saying for years. It is a dramatic shift. It's hard to overstate it. I think I have two questions on it. One, what does this mean for the NDP and for the coalition Carney built in the last election last year? Is this just a Trump coalition that just disappears and this emboldens the progressives? Or is this the new status quo in the perspective around the economy and the need to diversify? I think that's a huge question for the next election in particular. But the reason why they're doing this now and the reason why they sort of buried this yesterday and just got it out the door is because of that investment summit next mm-hmm. week. They need this done in order to attract that investment, or that's what they're saying anyways. And so now the question is, so now that they've made these changes, does things like the West Coast pipeline that right now the federal government, aka taxpayers, is bankrolling, does that get covered now by a sovereign wealth fund? Is somebody else now going to pay for these things? I think that will be the real question of whether this is actually a successful move for the economy.
1: Yeah, there's no question. I think Marika's right. And bye-bye, Marika. Have a great time at cabinet.
5: But
4: bye, guys.
1: There's no question,
5: Marika.
1: Mike, that
5: stay warm.
1: That beautiful, sunny 23-degree day here in Ottawa. not to rub it in. I spent years in the cold in Edmonton. Marika's right about it being done clearly ahead of the investment summit for a reason. But therein, again, it's like a little bit hair-raising because for years they insisted. And to be fair, oil and gas production increased faster under Prime Minister Trudeau than under Prime Minister Harper. So like C-69 didn't stop oil and gas production from increasing. But for so long, Liberals said this was not an impediment to investment. They disagreed with Premier Smith, Premier Moe, Mr. Poilievre. And now they are clearly, by changing the rules, that is an acknowledgement that it is an impediment to investment.
5: Imagine the fights we could have saved in this country, right? and the other thing that I'm upset about is that I never knew that between 2015 and the last couple of years that I was living in such a magical world as Minister Hodgson is describing. Because that's what it was, to your point. I mean, I think we're all sort of sitting here and going, wait, you know, okay, this is the new Liberal government, but my God, how new are you guys trying to be? It's kind of crazy to think of where they're shifting now, and you know, and it yes, it does have to, they do have to lay this groundwork in order for all of these major investment funds to come in here and have faith in it. And now, you know, I mean, we saw that, that tweet by Daniel Smith, who was welcoming it. I sort of look at this now and go, okay, well, the Prime Minister, to Marika's point, is going to have to make a really good case to the left flank in his party that was built under Prime Minister Justin Trudeau, and that maybe now he is firmly saying, sorry, not really a place for you here, and say to them, sorry, you're going to have to sell this this idea that I'm putting out there. But one more thing that I think here is that, like, all of this says is that Avi Lewis is now relevant. It gives him an opening.
1: Well, has the chance to be.
5: It gives him an opening. Right?
1: He doesn't have a seat yet, so let's not be.
5: I'm trying to paint this as positively.
1: I mean, the beaches by election showed that there is an opening there, but just the beaches.
5: They increased by 18%. That's a little bit of a, I'm not going to say it's a beachhead. It's an opening. And, you know, when there's somebody that doesn't have a seat on Parliament and is trying to get any kind of attention that he's not having right now at his caucus meeting in Toronto, except for our good friends over at the Corp, I just think that, you know, It's something that gives them a little opening.
1: Well, the key will be, like, it doesn't feel as though, Laura, the Prime Minister loses control over that coalition while the Trump factor exists, like the Trump threat exists. It feels like it's a very secure one. Public opinion polling bears that out. It's as to Marika's point, like, it's when the Trump factor is not there anymore, whenever that does occur, that the calculation might change. It might not be as easy to keep people who are very opposed ethically to the rollback of all these regulations on board.
3: Yeah, I mean, we are living in pretty unprecedented times. I think there's a public recognition or certainly a confidence in the Prime Minister right now in how he's handling the situation with the US. But we also know that climate change does remain a preoccupation for many people in this country, particularly many younger voters too. So there might be some disillusionment on that front. I mean, we've seen what happened with Stephen Guilbeault and the public criticism that he's levied at the government, and there's going to be a by-election in his riding as well. So I think that tranche of support or voting support does exist and could be extremely disappointed in the Prime Minister. It doesn't seem like that moment is really here yet with everything that's going on in the world. But I think, you know, both within caucus, but also just with the members of the general public and particularly younger people, I think they still do care about it very much. But we're also seeing, you know, on the flip side, there's some discussion about how Liberals could pick up 10 seats in Alberta or something if an election were held today. So they're gaining support in areas where they maybe traditionally haven't as well. I think this is more of a problem for Pierre Poilievre too. If Carney is running a center right-ish government, I think that makes it difficult for him to hold support, and particularly where we're seeing challenges within caucus management and, fissure from within the ranks of his party. I think that makes it more difficult to criticize, maybe a bit of a gift for the NDP, as Mike has noted.
1: Well, it's just so interesting, Mike. I've got about a minute left, but, like, what major policy divisions persist between the Conservatives and the Liberals at this moment? Like, all this, you know, I mean, there are different levels of focus on different things. But like I said, like, that is literally something that Minister Hodgson said that Pierre Poilievre could have said word for word.
5: Yeah, 100%. And you have to actually sort of go deeper into the minutiae of all the policy to go, okay, well, what is different now, especially on this type of thing? And I think a lot of people, you know, the question that still has to be asked is, you know, what does Prime Minister Carney think of the environment still? And not the business environment. The environment, you know, climate change. Where is his focus on that? Because he wrote the book Values, and a lot of people are wondering how those values are shifting now.
1: Okay. Guys, thanks so much. Appreciate it. Have a great rest of your day. Our Daily Debrief panel for this Thursday, Marika Walsh, Laura Stone, and Mike LeCouture. We're back after a short break with the start of a new Digging Deeper series, this one on grief. Back in a moment.
6: Your update from the CTV Ottawa newsroom starts now. I'm Chris Holsky. O-Train Eastern Extension pre-trial running is expected to begin early next month. We continue to monitor the situation in Deep River, where the community has been told to shelter in place after a stabbing. And Prime Minister Carney meets with Ukrainian President Volodymyr Zelensky. Full details coming up in 30 minutes. From the CTV Weather Center, a mix of sun and cloud this afternoon with gusty winds and a high of 23. Mainly clear tonight, down to 8. Sunny on Friday with a high of 22. Sunny and 25 on Saturday. Right now, 22 degrees. That's the latest from the CTV Newsroom. I'm Chris Holsky.
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1: We're launching today a four-part Digging Deeper series, this one focused on grief. Jensen Michael Shea is the founder of Shea Counseling and Psychotherapy, and I asked him to start off by describing, in layman's terms, what grief is.
2: So grief is our natural and adaptive response to loss. Okay.
3: What is natural? What is adaptive?
2: So again, well, that's what's interesting about grief, right? Is that natural and adaptive is unique to everyone. So grief is something that is very unique, very personal. It is in relationship to the history that that individual has with whatever has been lost. It is based on maybe their values or even societal values and their cultural context as well.
3: Okay, so it's very individual.
2: Yes, very individual, very unique. And that's why when treating grief, there's sort of no one size fits all, because everything is so unique and everyone's grief is very independent to themselves.
3: I think that concept that it's so individual is very interesting and sort of counterintuitive to me, because I sort of picture grief as this, like, I'm like an old school thinker. I'm like, but somebody died, so you're very upset, right? But there are, after, you know, learning from you, like, there are very specific and different types of grief. So can you outline what those types are?
2: Yeah. So for the purposes of this series, we're going to focus on three other types of grief. One is bereavement, which is obviously, you know, the death of a person or the loss of a person that we experience, and how one grieves through that process. The other is what we call grief of self, which is sort of a loss and change in identity. And then there's another couple concepts that we're going to cover in the last episode, which is ambiguous and disenfranchised grief. So what those are grief that sort of exists outside societal norms and don't necessarily have the traditional, like, closure that people tend to try and expect from something like bereavement.
3: And just on the topic of closure as well, I do feel like people talk a lot about more about grief than they would have years ago. Yeah. Oh, I feel like that's certainly the case. Is it just something that, like, I don't know, again, I sort of used to think in the past, it's like something you have and then it's over.
2: Yeah.
3: You just, like, deal with it and eventually you can move on. Has the concept of that evolved as we, like, talk more frankly about it?
2: Yeah. So I think a lot of people are familiar with sort of, like, the stages of grief, right? And kind of moving on and having that. I mean, yes, in a way, they were the original framework. I think modern day therapy and modern day grief therapy, especially, doesn't strictly focus on grief as this linear process like we used to think about it. So it's less about going through each of these different steps, and it's more about understanding that grief can look very different and that different emotions can exist simultaneously at the same time. But I also like to kind of describe the more contemporary model of grief as kind of like a roller coaster. So it's not about this, like, line of getting from one side to the end, you know, and then you're no longer grieving and you've moved on. The modern understanding of grief is more a little bit around, okay, you can experience, if you're thinking about a roller coaster, that analogy, you can experience, you know, acceptance and growth and kind of be moving up that roller coaster hill. But then what happens at the top of a roller coaster? You go down and you might experience some sadness, right? And then you might get thrown around a curve and be confused a little bit about, why am I still upset about this? But then you might get thrown into a loop and you might be angry again. So I think if we try and understand grief as non-linear and more as something that is very dynamic and can change, similar to kind of that roller coaster analogy, I think that's a very, I think that's a better way of understanding how we actually experience grief.
3: Do you think people realize it's grief when they're on the downward part? Like, let you know what I mean? Like, if it's not, let's, I know there's different types, but let's say if it's not like immediately associated with an event, but all of a sudden you're hit, like, are you thinking it's just like, I'm sad or I'm upset versus like there is a relationship with grief at this moment? And does that impact then our ability to like navigate it?
2: I think that a lot of people don't necessarily understand what different emotions can fall within grief. I think that a lot of people have this misconception that, you know, grief is just sadness. And there are a lot of different emotions that do come along with grief. And some are at times a little bit more difficult to identify. So, for example, there are people in grief who actually do feel a sense of relief. Whether that's anticipatory grief, whether that's someone who was maybe a caregiver or maybe understands that the person who they lost, like I'll use myself as an example. You know, my mom went through 6 years of a terminal battle with cancer. We always knew that it was terminal. And there was something that happened where in my grieving, I also understood that while I'm sad, while this is devastating, I did feel a certain sense of relief that she was no longer in pain, because that 6 years was devastating for all of us and for her especially. So
3: did you understand that was part of the grief?
2: No, not at the time. I think now, especially since I've become a therapist and studied grief a lot more, I get where that comes from. But no, certainly at the time. And then you feel guilt about that.
3: Of course.
2: You feel, why do I feel this sense of relief? Because I still miss this person. I love this person. I cared about this person. But that sense of relief can feel like a betrayal. So there's a lot of complex emotions that go on with grief.
3: And then like beyond just emotion, is there also like a physical manifestation of grief? Because it feels like it sometimes.
4: Yeah.
3: Like when you have a terrible breakup and you're sick to your stomach, and not to minimize anything else, but like, and you can't eat for 3 days. Like, that's my 20s.
2: Yeah.
3: You know? Like,
2: Yeah. So there is a physical, I guess, manifestation of grief, and it can be a few different things. So a lot of the times when people are grieving, they're either feeling what we call like grief flu, which is that kind of like muscle tension. And you don't actually have a flu, but you're like fatigued. You have muscle tension. You maybe don't want to get out of bed. That's a physical response, right? But then there's other things where, you know, you might be experiencing brain fog or memory lapses or difficulty making decisions. And all of that is a physical response too, because what happens during grief is our brain is telling us, it's sending all of that energy that normally exists, you know, spread out throughout our brain. It's sending it to our amygdala, which is our emotional response center of our brain, and kind of taking it away from that prefrontal cortex, which is where our cognition happens. And that's where, you know, we have memory storage and logical thinking and decision making and clarity and all of those things. And so brain fog and lapses in memory can often be a very physical response to grief as well.
3: And if grief is not like just in the immediacy, but let's say, you know, that roller coaster, can the physical manifestation of that also occur, say, like well after the loss takes place?
2: Yeah, unfortunately. And again, I'll use myself as an example. You know, every year around the anniversary of my mom's death and around her birthday, I very much do have a physical reaction and a physical response, probably about 2 days leading up and sort of 2 days after. And it really, I guess I experienced that grief flu where I feel very lethargic, muscle tension, you know, not really wanting to do anything. And that's both emotional, but it is also physical, right? Because it's my body kind of telling me, and I might not even know that that day on the calendar is coming up, but my body knows, my body remembers.
3: And is it common for, like, do most people who experience grief see some sort of physical manifestation?
2: I don't always like using the words common and uncommon, because again, grief.
3: But I like to know how prevalent.
2: Grief is such an individual thing. But yeah, I would say that the majority of people do have some level of physical and emotional response to grief, not just sort of one or the other.
1: All right. That is part one of our Digging Deeper series on grief with psychotherapist Jensen Michael Shea. Part two will come next week at this time. And then all of the four parts will be posted online. And we'll certainly give you more details about that when it's all wrapped up. I'll take a quick commercial break. We've got the latest from Alberta with the President Zelensky and Prime Minister Carney announcement next.
4: A mix of sun and cloud this afternoon with gusty winds and a high of 23. Mainly clear tonight, down to 8. Sunny Friday, the high 22, then sunny and 25 on Saturday. 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
1: It's 10 minutes before the top of the hour. Tomorrow marks the 25th, if you can believe it, anniversary of 9/11. There will be extensive ceremonies taking place in New York City, but also a long and very profound ceremony taking place in Gander, Newfoundland. That is, of course, the site of where on that day, 6,500 people from the United States, but all different countries who had been in the air when those attacks happened, ended up being grounded too. So a town of 9,000 people ended up housing for days on end these 6,500 people. And it was certainly one of the most emblematic representations of the relationship between Canada and the United States in light of 9/11 that came to materialize. Now, they're going to have that ceremony tomorrow. We spoke earlier on the show to Percy Farwell, the mayor of Gander, who's been taking a bit of flack because Gander ended up inviting Pete Hoekstra, the U.S. ambassador to Canada, who has, you know, said some things in the past number of months that some Canadians, that many Canadians, you could argue, find pretty offensive in light of the trade war that's going on. So they're taking a bit of flack for inviting him. And we asked the mayor about that. We also asked Mayor Farwell about how the current political tensions might factor into how this all unfolds tomorrow.
2: Well, it's something that we hope doesn't cloud what, you know, our service tomorrow and everybody's remembrance tomorrow is all about. You know, these are these issues, the current issue, the current status of the relationship between Canada and the U.S., certainly at the political and diplomatic level, is, you know, has been better. It's a delicate situation. What we're remembering and what we're reflecting on around the world tomorrow is not politics. It's humanity. And we're hoping that, you know, the presence of the ambassador here tomorrow won't distract from that. You know, we have had a longstanding relationship with our neighbors to the south and with the rest of the world. There were 95 countries represented here in those days. But we've had that relationship for a long time. It's about people. It's not about politics. And so to us, you know, that bond is still as strong, in spite of, you know, the sort of turmoil that is that we currently find ourselves in, which is relatively unique in and of itself. But we hope that circumstance doesn't diminish from the real purpose of everybody looking back and reflecting tomorrow, and that is to remember those that lost their lives, you know, unnecessarily, those that lost loved ones, those that were heroically responded to those, to that situation, some of whom lost their own lives, many of whom are carrying scars with them the rest of their lives. And we also, here in Gander and in other Canadian towns where passengers were stranded, I think it's an opportunity for us to reflect back on

0: what happened in our little necks of the woods, and how important it is. As we sometimes minimize these, you know, acts of kindness of just providing a little bit of help to somebody. In this case, it was a lot of help, but, you know, helping people in times of need. And maybe we don't fully appreciate how valuable that is to someone in a time of crisis. So it's a time for us to remind ourselves of how important it is. That kindness and compassion is an extremely, it's the most powerful currency in the world. And it's how important it is to exercise that and put that into action whenever you can.
1: Pardon the interruption. I apologize. I just have a few seconds left. And I did want to ask, like, as you were speaking there, I was thinking, given the concerns, given the sort of insults, you know, Canadians feel insulted to a certain degree. Do you think the same scene would play out if it occurred now than it did then? Like, do you think that Gander would react in the same way?
0: I think it would. I mean, and I know that from talking to people. I know that from the reaction of people. There is, has been some pushback, you know, across the country, really directed towards us around the propriety of inviting the U.S. ambassador at this time. The overwhelming reaction around this community is, let's forget about that. This story is bigger than the politics. And let's focus on that. So yes, I think if that happened today, I think the same thing would happen again today.
1: That's Percy Farwell, the mayor of Gander, Newfoundland. Let's go live over to Calgary, Alberta, where Ukrainian President Volodymyr Zelensky is speaking to reporters alongside Canadian Prime Minister Mark Carney.
2: Yeah, we will have more huge results, and I hope that in New York we can have such big deal between our countries. And Mark said that the beginning of our, of course, we are very thankful to our people, your people, and you know, to our Ukrainska gromada, яка тут в Канаді, and we are thankful for the support. You said during your speech, Mark, you said that the beginning of relations between countries, between nations, began in 1893. Yeah. I'm not sure that we will see our relations in 293, but our children will see. And I hope that we'll always be strong partners, strong nations, and help each other. Thanks so much.
3: Very good.
4: Thank you both. We'll now turn to questions. We'll take questions from Ukrainian media first. On pour les questions de du média ukrainien, Inter TV, please go ahead.
5: Mr. Prime Minister, Mr. President, Dmitry, I'm watching the Ukrainian television Inter channel. I got a question to both of you. Пане президенте, ви сказали, що є сподівання.
6: You have mentioned that you were hoping to make more success in negotiations in September and October. I wanted to ask what exactly Ukraine is expecting, which particular steps, and when you're talking about potential trilateral talks, how do you envision that? And most importantly, if Russia undermines all of that once again, are the allies ready to pressure it again?
5: Prepared to increase that pressure on Russia if Russia fails to negotiate. Thank you.
7: I'll start, if I may.
8: Of course.
7: The short answer is yes. We, as the president indicated, and the Minister of Foreign Affairs is here, we are currently developing a new package of sanctions concentrated on anti-ballistic missile chain and all the associated elements. We constantly are updating our sanctions against the Shadow Fleet. We're constantly adjusting our sanctions on and updating our sanctions on financial services, and we will continue to put pressure on Russia and Russia's enablers, and we won't wait until the outcome of the next few months, but we will move as quickly as possible. Final point, there are a few initiatives, as you know, to reduce hostilities, some bolder initiatives to find a ceasefire, and Canada will do everything we can to support those.
2: Thank you so much. Thank you for your question. So first of all, about negotiations between us, I think that we will not have strong negotiation before during the election period in Russia. We understand it. But at the end of September, we will have opportunity to meet, I think so, with the American team in New York. And during this period of time, each day, our my advisors and national security advisors on connection with American team. And we speak about what outcome we can have, how
1: that's
2: to prepare.
1: Ukrainian
2: to
1: President Vladimir Zelensky speaking live in Calgary. Our show's about to come to an end, but there's more to that press conference, and certainly you can hear it right across the iHeartRadio Talk Network throughout the afternoon. President Zelensky there insinuating that there probably won't be any more negotiations with the United States and Russia until elections conclude in Russia, so not until later this month at least. I'm going to leave our program there. Thanks for listening.
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22: Good afternoon. I'm Chris Holsky. Mix of sun and cloud this afternoon. Right now, 22. Your full forecast coming up. First, your top stories. O-Train Eastern Extension pre-trial running is expected to begin early next month. That's what the city's transit committee heard from OC Transpo officials today. Associate General Manager Troy Treader says they're getting closer to consistently having 8 trains running along the new corridor.
23: Mimicking peak period vehicle requirements, which will be then followed by integrated system exercise where we'll be running trains all the way from Tunney's Pasture to Trim Station, operating on a schedule that our operators are scheduled on, booked on, and get into that. You know, again, build that muscle memory and not only exercise the system, but exercise our schedules as well.
22: Pre-trial running comes ahead of the trial phase, which would last for at least 21 days. This opens the door for boarding to possibly begin in November. It's been eerily quiet in Deep River today as a shelter-in-place order remains in effect. Police are searching for a suspect from a Wednesday afternoon stabbing that sent one person to hospital with life-threatening injuries. Reporters arrived today to see yellow tape still up around McElligot Drive near Granite Lane. The Upper Ottawa Valley community has been told to stay inside and lock all doors and windows. Ukrainian President Volodymyr Zelensky has again thanked Canada for its support during the war with Russia. Zelensky spoke today as he met with Prime Minister Carney in Calgary before addressing federal cabinet members gathered in Banff.
2: We really count on your support. We are thankful for all the billions, all packages, what Canada did from the very beginning of this absolutely tough period during all this war.
22: Russia launched the war in 2014 and expanded it to a full-scale invasion in 2022. Premier Doug Ford has shuffled his cabinet, which includes moving embattled Minister David Piccini from the Labour portfolio to infrastructure and putting King Asirma in charge of the Treasury Board. An investigation remains active into Piccini's handling of the Skills Development Fund. Ford is framing the shuffle as another way to strengthen Ontario's fight against U.S. tariffs.
24: Yeah, I think it's always good to have a fresh outlook, fresh blood going into different ministries. We're very thoughtful when we did this. And like any government, you see changes, cabinet changes, and we thought this was the right time to do it, and we're going to move forward with the cabinet and our caucus, and we're going to work collaboratively with the 444 municipalities, the federal government, and all premiers right across this province.
22: Other cabinet moves include Trevor Jones as the new labor minister and Zee Hamid as the new minister of tourism, culture, and gaming. Sign up now for our morning and evening CTV News Ottawa newsletters. 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Ryan Knowles is in the CTV Weather Center.
0: Thanks, Chris. Partly cloudy out there. 22 degrees. Feels more like 24. Temperatures are going to drop to a low of 8 degrees overnight. Sunny tomorrow, high of 22. Sunny Saturday, a high of 25. And then a mix of sun and clouds on Sunday. 60% chance of showers and another high of 25 degrees. Taking a look at the roads now. Slow moving west on the Queensway from Riverside till about Bronson. There's a car pulled over on the right shoulder, it appears, around Riverside, and that's slowing things down. The eastbound side of the Queensway also slow between Maitland and Parkdale. The 174 and the 416 are moving well, though. Bit of congestion heading both ways on the Shoty Air Crossing. Island Park already backed up, starting from around Byron Avenue leading up to the Champlain Bridge. There are no collisions that I'm seeing around the city. With weather and traffic, I'm Ryan Knowles.
22: 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I'm Chris Holsky. CFRA's Ottawa Now with Christy Cameron gets started next.
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1: Good afternoon, Ottawa. 2:07, and it is Thursday on the show. It really does feel like September out there. 22 degrees and a beautiful mix of sun and cloud. Quite pleasant this afternoon. That's how I would describe it, but also really blustery. At one point, I was downtown earlier today, and I was walking from a business, and I turned the corner, and it felt like I was in the middle of a wind tunnel. So quite windy out there today, but at least warm and busy on the roads as usual. We've got Chris Holsky on the news desk, so he'll have news updates throughout the course of the afternoon. I'm here for 4 hours, and Ryan Knowles is as well, providing traffic and weather updates. I will say, as I walked into the studio about an hour ago, he said, oh boy, the roads are looking busy today. We really are back into the thick of the commute. Kids are back in school. People are back on the roads. I could tell today because I was downtown much earlier than usual. And I was walking around and I was circling looking for a parking spot for about 10 minutes. Eventually found one in the parking garage, but usually that's my cue and my sign of how things are going. Speaking of getting around, you know that your girl Christy Cameron and your guy Andrew Pinsent were locked into the City of Ottawa's Transit Committee meeting earlier today. I didn't get to watch all of it because I'm here hanging out with you fine folks, but Andy is still watching it and monitoring it, and he'll join us later in the show with a rundown of what we learned. But the big headline that I can tell you about is that we still don't have a firm date for the eastern extension of the train, but we're taking a big step. There is a significant step toward opening the line, which is going to happen early October. The city is planning to begin pre-trial running on the eastern extension of LRT early next month. This is, of course, what they're planning to do, and that is subject to change. But what that would mean is that if they begin the pre-trial run in early October, then after that, they would start the 21 days of testing. And after that, if the testing goes well, meaning the train must complete 21 days of testing without any problems from Tunney's in the west to Trim in the east, then they could open it. A lot of big ifs and a lot here that's on the line, but it's an exciting development for East Enders. Here's City Councillor Tim Tierney, who represents the East End because he is running again for Beacon Hill, Searville, and he's the current incumbent there. And he was pointing out the timeline at the meeting.
2: If we started the clock for 21 days, even if you want a pure 21 days, the math is automatically throwing us pretty much close to the November timeframe, which is very acceptable. At least we know there's a runway. We're leading up to the end. I like that.
1: This is a long-awaited and much-delayed eastern extension. So people that live in Orleans have made a big deal about this, and now we have somewhat of a rough timeline. Again, they are going to test it for 21 days, and that is a pretty major hurdle. And that means the train has to go from Tunney's Pasture straight through to Trim. So it has to go the entire length of the line perfectly for 21 days, even through these stations like Bayswater and Pimmacy and Tunney's that have been open for several years now. They have to get it all right before passenger service can begin. And if there is one major issue, the clock starts all over again. So you could be on day 20 and then there's a problem all of a sudden at Bayswater or even Blair. Again, which is the furthest east station right now, and it's already been operating for several years. But if there's one issue, boom, you go back to the start. It's like a board game. You lose all your points, and we begin again. And that's important because obviously we don't want to rush this system, but people are eager to get it open. And I think now as we kind of get back into the commute, people are seeing the congestion on the Queensway, and they're wondering about other alternatives. Phone lines are open at 613-521-8255.
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1: Do you plan to take the LRT when it is open and the train can get you all the way to the East End, all the way to Orleans, all the way to Trim? East Enders, I'm looking at you. And if you don't live in the East End because you're like me and you're a West End gal, do you think it's going to open in November? What's your prediction? What's your timeline? How do you think the 21 days of testing is going to go? I'd love to hear from you if you want to read the tea leaves today at 1-800-580-CFRA or use the talkback feature as well. Now, Troy Charter, who is the associate general manager at OC Transpo, was also speaking today, and he talked a little bit about what the testing process would look like. One important thing that you have to be aware of is if you do go to the East End, if you live in Orleans, you will not be able to be on the train as it is being tested. So people will have to get off at Blair Station.
2: Obviously, the first part, it starts off with a lot of communications in advance, right? So as we lead into that phase in which we're going to be running the integrated system, there will be lots of communications from us in terms on all our, on all our platforms, through to yourselves, through your counselor's offices. But then we'll also have dedicated staff, contracted staff who will be at Blair Station, and we'll be making sure that people exit the train at that location. There'll be a combination of announcements on the trains, but we will have staff at that location and making sure that people disembark the train and so that the service can continue on into the east portion of the extension.
1: So no, you sneaky EastEnders. You can't take it all the way to Trim, even if the train is running. If it's being tested, no people can be on board. But of course, there's always going to be one wise guy who just wants to stay on the train. So good luck with that, OC Transpo. Councillor Riley Brockington was questioning the sort of timeline here and the fact that there's not a firm date for opening. And he did press Rick Leary, the new GM of OC Transpo, a bit on that front. And Leary said, look, I get it. Even though we're close, I just can't make any sort of commitment.
4: There are still a number of issues that I think Richard and Troy have addressed with some of the signal challenges that we're working on and software upgrades, that I have been in this business a long time and seen too many people make commitments and time slips. All schedules seem to go to the right. And so for me, I have to commit to stage gating at FIU that I can tell you I'm comfortable that in early October right now, but I want to see and I need to see the outcome of the data on that before I can commit to getting into trial running, because what I don't want to have happen is get into trial running and have it take 45 days.
1: He said the city must be ready, and of course we have to test the system properly before we put real passengers on it.
4: It's 21 day consistent, and I've seen this too many times in my career where people make these commitments and that 21 days goes to 42 days, and so I want to make sure everything necessary with RTG and the EWC and the contractors, that we're all ready, that okay, when we do it and we turn it on, right, we're ready to go. And so I apologize, I can't give you more of a commitment to that, but that's just, the position that I take when I call it stage gating on what I can commit to.
1: There's Rick Leary, the transit GM, talking about the Eastern Extension. Now, one of the big obstacles to getting the line open has been a lack of trains. You see, because we have these trains, but they keep breaking down. Parts on the train are aging prematurely, so the city has been pulling trains from service whenever the bearings are hitting 100,000 kilometers, and that's because the bearings are faulty, and they are breaking down. So we've been swapping them in and swapping them out, but we haven't addressed the root problem. Now what they've done is they've slapped on these smart bugs. That's what they called them today, and these are monitors that essentially can detect faulty bearings in real time. Those are now on 50 trains. The smart monitors. So they're keeping tabs, keeping an eye on what's happening with the line in real time, and they can let the city know if bearings are about to break down so they can be replaced. But of course, that doesn't solve the reason that they're breaking down. That's just a monitoring system. With that monitoring system, the city plans to lift this 100 kilometers limit on the trains, the 100,000 kilometers limit, I should say, on the trains, because they feel a little bit more confident that they can keep tabs on what's happening. Today, the city also showed some new photos on the damage to the Western Extension, because you know that the tracks at Moody Station looked like a river after that July 1st storm. Well, they're still assessing the damage to the line, and they're completing a review of the project's schedule soon. So eventually in the new year, Rick Leary said, we'll have a better understanding of what they need to do there and how long it's going to take to do it. A revised timeline is coming. After that, they'll rebuild, they'll replace the damaged infrastructure. Once again today, he kind of opened the door to the idea that if they have to rebuild Moody Station, they may actually redesign it, because obviously some changes could be made given the way that that storm went. Vice Chair of the Transit Committee, Steve DeRush, had a lot of questions about the stations that were badly damaged. And it's not just Moody, by the way. There are others. Richard Holder was answering those questions. And he said, look, a full assessment is still required, but that means a lot of work. And so far, we're just sharing what we know, which is based on the preliminary information.
2: We have been able to come back and provide preliminary information on the major areas that were impacted. So we saw Moody, we saw the tunnel areas, but we still await the full impact assessment from EWC. And so
6: as has been talked about previously, you know, a lot of the assessment is visual, and it's very clear to see when areas are flooded. But then there are other assessments that take a lot longer, such as testing all the electrical conductivity. So we have miles and miles of fiber optics and electrical cabling and communications cables. They all needed testing for us to understand, were they still functional? What can be salvaged? What needs to be replaced? So that work is still ongoing.
1: A couple other quick things on OC Transpo to let you know about. Ridership continues to be down. And Leary said it himself. A key part of fixing reliability is making the schedule make sense. So they're working on new KPIs, that stands for key performance indicators, to really fix the transit system to try to keep the riders happy. If the riders are happy, they can trust that the bus is going to show up. If the bus is going to show up, more people are willing to take the bus. Then more money is coming into the system. And then we can actually pay for all these extensions that we're trying to get online. My question to you at 613-521-8255, this long-awaited, much-delayed Eastern extension is getting a little bit closer. We're getting closer to the next milestone. EastEnders, do you plan to take it? And if you don't live in the East End, do you think it's happening this year? Do you think it's happening in November? Everything would have to go right. Everything would have to be perfect during the 21 days of testing. And I don't think that's going to be the case, Ryan Knowles.
7: I don't know. I think with their track record, I think they're going to get it pretty quickly.
1: Yeah, but we don't want that. That means that they fudged the test. That's what they did last time.
7: No, 21 days and they're good to go.
1: Right.
7: That's a Ryan Knowles guarantee.
1: Okay, right. Just do it once and it'll be perfect.
7: I mean, you know what? I'm optimistic. Well, I'm happy Rick Leary.
1: Maybe because we have learned from last time. Maybe they're delaying even the pre-trial running and the 21 days of testing because they're working out all of the bugs in the system now.
7: Yeah.
1: Could be.
7: I have faith in Rick Leary. I like the way he talks in
1: he does
7: both
1: talk
7: ways.
1: Pretty well.
7: Yeah.
1: That was a bad accent.
7: I'm sorry, Rick.
1: I just went New Jersey real fast there.
7: Yeah.
1: Boston on the train.
7: I'd be taking the train. My parents live in Orleans, so I'd definitely go to Trim and then walk from there or something.
1: I don't think it's opening in November. If I lived in Orleans or in the East End, I would take it.
7: Yeah. Oh, 100%.
1: I mean, look at the traffic today. You just told me an hour ago that it was pretty bad. I'm guessing it only got worse.
7: Yeah. Yeah, there's a couple of cars pulled over on the right shoulders. They never give me specifics, you know? I can't actually see what's going on in those areas. It just says car on shoulder or, you know, anyway.
1: Well, as Tim Tierney said today during the committee meeting, he said, if you're on the Queensway and you look over and you're stopped in traffic and you see that the train is basically passing you and there's a bunch of happy people on it, that in itself is kind of a sales pitch for the train.
7: For sure.
1: That's like an ad for the people who are on the Queensway to put down the car keys and get on the train. But it has to work, and it has to be faster, and it has to be more enjoyable.
7: Yeah. Well, when it's working, it's great.
1: And, well, even today, there was a stop train at Rideau.
7: Yeah.
1: It wasn't a long problem, but it was a problem. And if that were part of the 21 days of testing, one would assume that would count as a major problem resetting the clock.
7: Yeah.
1: Right?
7: Yeah, definitely.
1: A stop train, I think you go back to zero.
7: Yeah. Yeah.
1: So if
7: you
1: can't
7: go
1: a regular day without a problem on the line already, and now we're extending it all the way to Trim, I don't think it's opening in November. I just don't.
7: That should be the question of the day. What's your bets?
1: That is our question of the day.
7: Oh, it is. Well, there you go.
1: Would you take it if you live in the East End?
7: Oh,
1: and when
7: okay.
1: do you think it's opening?
7: Oh, okay. Yeah,
1: it's a double-barreled question. Sue me.
7: I'm going to say December's tough. I'm going to say December. That's my guess. There you go.
1: I think it's next year.
7: Okay. When next year?
1: Let me think about it.
7: Okay.
1: I bet it's not November.
7: Get back to me.
1: I don't think they want to open it in January. The weather is way too harsh.
7: Well, that's the thing, right?
1: It's like November is a great time to open it. Or maybe, April. They wouldn't wait till April, though.
7: It's got to be November or December, because you're right. January is
1: just ugly.
7: That's a tough time. But maybe they're going to do it. I don't know.
1: All right. Ryan Knowles will have a look at the time saver traffic in just a second. First, the weather forecast, which is quite pleasant out there.
7: Yeah, not too shabby, Christy Cameron. Partly cloudy out there. We're sitting at 22 degrees. Feels like 24, but there's a nice breeze going on right now. Temperatures will drop to a low of 8 overnight, though. Sunny tomorrow, high of 22. Sunny Saturday, a high of 25. And then a mix of sun and clouds on Sunday. 60% chance of showers and another high of 25 degrees. Taking a look at the roads now. Slow moving west on the Queensway from about Saint Laurent to Bronson. There's a car pulled over on the right shoulder or something around Riverside, slowing things down. The eastbound side of the Queensway backed up between Maitland and Parkdale. 174 and the 416 running smoothly. Heavy delay now heading both ways on the Chaudière Air Crossing. Island Park seeing a bit of congestion leading up to the Champlain Bridge starting from Byron Avenue. No collisions to report around the city. Relatively clear on the rest of the roads. With weather and traffic, I'm Brian Knowles.
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1: People are chatty today. I love it. Phone lines are open, 613-521-8255. Stephen Orleans just wrote in, "Hey, Casey, I'm actually looking forward to when the East End line opens. I took the train to Blues Fest this year, and it was fairly efficient, other than the fact that from Orleans, you have to take the miserable 33. And it weaves in and out of every single neighborhood before getting you to Blair. If I could just hop on at Trim and take the bus and then take the train all the way downtown, that would be fantastic. And I'm optimistic that it's going to work." Well, it's great to hear from you. Thanks for writing in, Stephen in Orleans. I don't know if you go by Steve or Stephen. My phone book here says Steve, but you signed off as Stephen. So you let me know, because I hate when people call me Kristen. It drives me nuts. Some of my family members still call me Kristen, or they'll call me Kristen Sarah. And I'm like, who are you talking to? Who's full naming me here? So thank you, Steve or Steven, whichever you'd like to be referred to as. And I agree with that sentiment. I think it is really going to be game changing or life changing for people in the East End, but it has to work. So maybe this is why they're taking their time right now, and they're secretly ironing out all the wrinkles and getting the kinks out of the system so that maybe it can hit the 21 days and execute the entire ride flawlessly. I just worry about the fact that it's all the way from Tunney's in the west to Trim in the east, because like I say, on the average day, we have problems with the train. Dean in Orleans just wrote in. Okay, what did he say? Of course, my text board is not working. "Hi, Christy. As an East Ender, I look forward to saying goodbye to bus transfers at Blair Station. It's a total nightmare. But I have a question regarding the 21-day testing period. Why does the testing have to go all the way from Trim to Tunney's? I think it's just because they want to make sure the entire line works. But I watched the meeting today, and Tim Tierney directly put that question to city staff to confirm, does it have to go all the way from the west to the east? And they said yes. He goes on to say, as Blair to Trim is the only new portion, why do we have to include the portion that has been in use for years as a requirement? Fair question. I think it's just because they want it to go smoothly. He said, would that mean that any problem on any part of the full line would result in a failure and more East End delays? My understanding is yes, that it would. Even if the East End section is good to go, it would be considered not good to go because the train has to make that entire trip. He said, as we know, breakdowns and track issues are not uncommon. Good question to ask some counselors. I'm 99.9% that I am accurate in this because I watched the meeting today. And it was put to city staff, but I will put that to Laura Dudas when she joins us on the show in about an hour from now. Keep texting in, keep using the talkback, and in just a second, we'll talk a little bit more about OC Transpo. We're checking in with somebody who uses the bus system, who's a bit more concerned about scheduling and reliability there. Don't miss it.
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11: Good afternoon. I'm Chris Holsky. A mix of sun and cloud this afternoon. Right now, 22 degrees. Your full forecast coming up. First, your top stories. OC Transpo expects to reach the pre-trial running stage on the O-Train Eastern Extension early next month. This was shared, in an update at the Transit Committee today. Associate General Manager Troy Charter says trains continue to run along the new track.
12: We've been operating on two loops, 15 trains operating in service from Blair to Tunney's, and between 4 and 8 trains running out of service between Blair and Trim stations. You know, as we achieve the milestone this week where 8 trains were in operation on the East Extension, our next step is to consistently operate 8 trains on the East Extension.
11: 8 trains would simulate peak demand. The pre-trial process would lead into the trial running period, which will run for at least 21 days. OC Transpo is not providing any firm timeline for opening. We continue to monitor the situation in Deep River, where the community has been told to shelter in place after a stabbing. One person was taken to hospital on Wednesday afternoon with life-threatening injuries. Yellow tape was still up today around McElligott Drive near Granite Lane. Deep River police are partnering with OPP on the investigation. No suspect is in custody, and people living in the community have been told to stay inside and lock their doors and windows. Outaouais police say human remains have been found in Gatineau Park. They were discovered in the Chelsea region. Trails 36 and 50 were closed for the police investigation, along with parking lot 16. A media statement says it's too early to determine the nature of the investigation, including whether the case may involve a missing person. Prime Minister Carney says Canada will work with Ukraine to boost the production of drones in future years. Carney spoke today as he welcomed Volodymyr Zelensky to Calgary.
13: Mr. President, I have to confess that our armed forces currently have but 2,000 drones in our inventory. In the years to come, we will need millions.
11: Carney says Canada is launching a national drone marketplace for the Canadian Armed Forces, which will give Canada the capacity to produce millions of drones within the next 2 years. He says 1/3 of all the drones Canada manufactures will be sent to Ukraine to help it win the war with Russia. Premier Doug Ford is framing his cabinet shuffle today as putting Ontario on solid ground during U.S. President Donald Trump's trade war. Ford says he hopes the tariff fight will cost Trump in the upcoming U.S. midterm elections.
14: This guy's been going after us, President Trump, for, well, ever since he got elected. We're coming into the midterms. Hopefully he's going to lose the Senate. He's going to lose Congress. I hope so.
11: Some key moves in cabinet. David Piccini heads to infrastructure, Trevor Jones to labor, and King of Surma to the Treasury Board. It's a new way to join the conversation. Have your say with the CFRA Talkback button on the iHeartRadio app. Ryan Knowles is in the CTV Weather Center.
15: Thanks, Chris. Partly cloudy out there. We're still sitting at 22 degrees. Feels like 24. Temperatures are going to drop to a low of 8 overnight. Sunny tomorrow, high of 22. Sunny Saturday, a high of 25. And then a mix of sun and clouds on Sunday. 60% chance of showers. Another high of 25 degrees. 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Taking a look at the roads now. Slow moving west on the Queensway from about St. Laurent to Bronson. Car pulled over on the right shoulder around Riverside, slowing things down. Eastbound side of the Queensway backed up between Maitland and Parkdale. 174 and the 416 continuing to move well. Heavy delay heading both ways on the Chaudière crossing, Island Park. Bit of congestion around Byron leading up to the Champlain Bridge. Also seeing a collision on Merivale, kind of just north of Meadowlands Drive East, slowing things down around there. Needing an oil change or maintenance check? Drop into Mr. Lou Plus Tires. No appointment needed before you hit the road this summer. Mr. Lou Plus Tires, celebrating 50 years. With weather and traffic, I'm Ryan Knowles.
11: 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I'm Chris Holsky, news next at 3.
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1: OC Transpo is planning to begin pre-trial running on the east extension of the LRT early next month. Hey, welcome back to the show. This is Ottawa Now. I'm Christy Cameron. We're talking about the light rail line, which is going to be a game changer for people that live in the East End, because right now they have to get off at Blair, and that's it. That's all. That's the final stop. But eventually, they'll be able to go all the way to Orleans and get off at Trim, which is quite exciting. But we don't have a firm timeline on when that's going to happen. Here's what we do know. The City of Ottawa is taking steps to open the line between Blair and Trim Station. They are planning to conduct what they're calling pre-trial running early next month. That would be the next big step. That would be the next big milestone. And when that's out of the way, then they can start the 21 days of testing. And if the line performs well, meaning there are no problems between Tunney's in the west and Trim in the east, then they can put people on it. 613-521-8255. Here's Rick Leary talking about the timeline. He said, even though we're close, he just can't put a date on it opening just yet.
2: There are still a number of issues that I think Richard and Troy have addressed with some of the signal challenges that we're working on and software upgrades that I have been in this business a long time and seen too many people make commitments and time slips. All schedules seem to go to the right. And so for me, I have to commit to stage gating at FIU that I can tell you I'm comfortable that in early October right now, but I want to see and I need to see the outcome of the data on that before I can commit to getting into trial running. Because what I don't want to have happen is get into trial running and having it take 45 days.
1: So that means 21 days of a perfect problem-free test. No issues with the onboard computer system. No overhead cables. Just a clean run and then it can open. Here for reaction now, I'm joined by Ajay Ramachandran, who's with Better Transit Ottawa. Good afternoon, Ajay.
3: Hi, good afternoon.
1: I know that you were talking a lot about the customer experience and the bus system today when you presented at Transit Committee, and I do want to get into that in just a second. But first of all, what's your reaction to this news about the East End extension?
3: It's very exciting to finally see a timeline here. Well, it's not really a timeline, but at least some hope here, because what's been happening recently is we've had the train, almost all the infrastructure basically ready to go, but then we didn't actually have any trains available to do the testing to be able to verify everything's good. And so now they have these new smart bugs that they've installed on the trains, which allow them to know if there's any problems with the bearings. And that should allow them now to run way more trains. And once they have enough trains, they can actually do the trial running.
1: But it is good they slapped the monitors on them to watch the bearings. But of course, you and I both know that doesn't resolve the root problem. It doesn't fix
3: exactly.
1: The fact that those bearings
3: still
1: are breaking down.
3: I'm extremely concerned.
1: That's a concern to you?
3: That's a big concern to me is, will this actually be able to last? Because I believe they still have a limitation on the number of kilometers per vehicle. And the question is, are they going to be able to have enough vehicles once they've done all the trial running to actually run the service? And so personally, I still think there's a bit of time before this stuff opens, because they really have to make sure that they can consistently have these vehicles ready to go and not just have them ready temporarily.
1: They're talking about the potential of being able to lift that 100,000 kilometer restriction on the trains using the smart bugs, because they can monitor what's happening with the train in real time. Would you feel comfortable with lifting that cap?
3: I would. The thing that's interesting with this whole cap situation is Alstom, the train manufacturer, still claims there's actually no issue with the train, which I'm pretty skeptical about, and the city's skeptical about. But if the city can at least, I feel like I would trust if they can, if they do think the smart bugs can lift that limit, because they've actually been being very cautious, more cautious than even the train manufacturer so far. And if they're, as a super cautious institution, is thinking that it's ready to go, then I would be confident.
1: Let's move on to the bus system, because today you talked a lot about big reforms that are required at OC Transpo, specifically when it comes to reliability, which comes down to scheduling. Are the buses actually showing up when we say they're going to show up? Summer is one thing, right? But now fall is another. We're back into the swing of things. The highway is busy. The trains are bustling. The buses are full. I know that you take the 85 on Carling Avenue. You take Line 1 on the LRT and Line 2. You ride transit multiple multiple times a week. That's your main mode of transportation along with your bike. How have things been going so far?
3: I've been very excited about the new schedules this fall. But the thing is, we still have this limitation of we have a whole system based around the transitway, but we've ripped up the transitway and put a train there, and we have construction everywhere. So you have buses driving from Kanata down into the city, but they have no bus lane whatsoever. So we can't actually have any reliability if we have buses sitting in traffic in an unknown amount of traffic. And then when you combine that with the fact that we actually have not purchased enough buses, it's really hard for OC Transco to guarantee any service when they don't even know how many buses they need on a particular day. And on the bus route I ride, which is the 85, it's a great example of a bus where you're sitting on this bus and you keep stopping in stop-and-go traffic during rush hour. But the thing is, there actually is a plan and a whole design on implementing bus lanes on Carling Avenue that exists and has existed for the past 5 years, but it keeps getting deferred because of monetary reasons. When if they can get that implemented, it not only would help the people who ride the 85 on Carling Avenue, but would mean they're using less buses on that route, and they can use those buses now in other places in the city and make the entire transit system reliable.
1: Ajay, we also saw some new photos today showing the damage along the Western Extension. No price tag on what it's going to take to fix that, and no timeline on what it's going to take. But Rick Leary, the GM, said yet again that he's open to a potential redesign of Moody Station, where the tracks looked like a river. The ballasts were damaged. The tracks were flooded. It was really bad on July 1st at that station. How are you feeling about the future of the Western Extension, given what we know?
3: Yeah, I don't think the timeline, we already were seeing the timeline get pushed. I think we have to assume that it's going to be pushed even more. And I think that puts even more pressure on OC Transco to make sure that our current system works. We're going to have buses that are going to be driving from Kanata to all the way to Tunney's Pasture for a long time now if this Western Extension doesn't open. And same from Barrhaven. And so we need to now think about, well, what are we actually going to do there? Are we just going to pretend that the transitway still exists and have this bus that like diverts and exits and tries to go to where the old transitway stations are and adds 10-minute detours all the time? Or are we going to try to redesign the network a little bit, because we know it's not just a short-term situation, actually is a medium-term situation, and we need to think about how best to get those buses from Kanata to the city without detouring 10 times for each bus stop because there's a closed exit or closed on-ramp on the highway.
1: Ajay, what about a partial opening of the Western Extension?
3: Yeah, I don't expect it to open very soon, unfortunately.
1: Even a half opening, which they've mused about publicly?
3: I have heard, yeah, the idea of doing a partial opening.
1: Yeah.
3: But even today at the Transit Committee meeting, we saw some photos of a lot of water in the tunneled portion on Richmond Road.
1: It was crazy. So those photos were really telling.
3: Yeah.
1: Yeah, and so to you, that says it's not happening anytime soon.
3: If that's where the problem is.
1: Great to hear from you, Ajay. Appreciate the time.
3: All right, thanks.
1: There you have it. That's Ajay Ramachandran, who's a member with Better Transit Ottawa, giving us his sense of how he thinks things are moving at OC Transpo. But you can let us know on the text board, 613-521-8255. We'll hit the pause button here because Ryan Knowles is standing by. Good afternoon, sir.
4: What's going on, Chris Deroni?
1: You know, somebody stopped me the other day. It was in public. And they said, what is the deal with the traffic guy calling you Chris Deroni? What is the basis of this? And I just looked them square in the face and I said, I'm as confounded as you are. And they said, but yeah, what's the story behind it? And I said, there is no story. He just started doing it one day.
4: Yeah.
1: And it's based on precisely nothing.
4: Yeah, I can't really say. I don't even know where I got it from, to be honest.
1: I don't know either.

0: degrees going on. Temperatures will drop to a low of 8 degrees overnight, though. Sunny tomorrow, high of 22. Sunny Saturday, a high of 25. And then a mix of sun and clouds on Sunday. 60% chance of showers, another high of 25 degrees. 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Taking a look at the roads now, slow moving west on the Queensway from St. Laurent till around Catherine. Eastbound side, actually further down the westbound side, also a bit of a delay between Carling and Woodruff. Eastbound backed up between Maitland and Parkdale. 174 east, moderate delay between Blair and Montreal Road. Heavy backup heading both ways on the Chaudière crossing, Island Park. Bit of congestion starting from Byron leading up to the Champlain Bridge. There's also collisions on March Road at Carp Road and Bayshore at Richmond Road. 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With weather and traffic, I'm Ryan Knowles.
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1: A 23-year-old man was killed in a workplace accident that happened in the south end of the city. Welcome back to the show. A very sad news story, which is up on our website, the Ottawa Police confirming that the victim was at work at the time and ended up trapped under heavy equipment. Marc-Antoine Deschamps, which is the spokesperson, he is the spokesperson, I should say, for Ottawa Paramedic Service, spoke to CTV News about the incident and said that it involved a bin on a truck. Sadly, the victim was pronounced dead at the scene. And now the Ministry of Labor is investigating. The president of the Ottawa District and Labor Council, Sean McKenney, was on our airwaves earlier today with Patricia, expressing his condolences for those who are impacted.
2: It's the kind of death, workplace death, that ought not to have happened. And I would certainly argue that no workplace death is should happen. I think if measures are put in place, then workers are able to return home. And I often think about that. Like, here we go again, another 23-year-old, and we have 25-year-olds, Olivia Bruno, and we have 20-year-olds with Mr. Chenier that passed away in Manitoba just a couple years ago again. So it's all unfortunate.
1: He says it's a very sad story. There is no further information available from the Ministry of Labor investigation at this point. He was asked what he'd like to see happen in terms of next steps and what can be learned here to prevent future tragedies like this. He spoke about the benefits of parallel investigations, one from the police and one from the Ministry of Labor.
2: Different investigations. And what Westray brought out was the importance of criminal negligence investigations and criminal negligence causing death charges if, in fact, it's viewed or seen or in the investigation does determine that there has been negligence by the employer. So certainly that's something that we will be pushing forward. And if we go back to Eastway just a number of years ago, that hasn't yet hit the courts, but we saw, I think it was 6 different criminal negligence causing death charges.
1: A police investigation is not currently underway, and again, police do not believe anything suspicious relating to this particular incident. Beyond that, McKenney says in situations where criminal negligence exists and charges are filed, it can work as an effective tool to limit future issues as a deterrent.
2: It's those kinds of effects, those kinds of decisions to file charges and lay charges that we believe are going to have an impact or going to have an effect or going to cut down the number of workplace fatalities and injuries that we see on any given day across the city and across the province and across the country.
1: He says that fines and charges really ultimately need to be increased to improve health and safety in the workplaces. He also said there are many good employers that are already doing that, and they are well aware of all of the safety conditions that need to be put in place. He also shared some data on how frequent workplace deaths are.
2: 1,000 people a year annually die as a result of the workplace. Now, you know, some years it might be 900, some years it might be 1,100, but on average, 1,000 people die as a result of the workplace. And that, again, you have the coworkers, you have the friends, you have the family members that all end up being a piece of this, again, a death that occurred needlessly that shouldn't have happened.
1: The Ministry of Labor investigation continues and will continue to share any updates as they come out of that. We're 2 minutes away from your 3 p.m. news when we come back. Tomorrow is the 25th anniversary of 9/11. And tens of thousands of Canadian citizens are calling for the American ambassador to not attend an anniversary in Gander, Newfoundland. A lot of people are backing a formal push to have him removed from Canada entirely. That just tells you the state of affairs when it comes to our relationship with the United States. We'll check in on that debate, and you can call in anytime, 613-521-8255.
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11: Good afternoon. I'm Chris Holsky. Sun and cloud this afternoon. Right now, 22 degrees. Your full forecast coming up. First, your top stories. O-Train Eastern Extension pre-trial running is expected to begin early next month. That's what the city's transit committee heard from OC Transpo officials today. Associate General Manager Troy Charter says they're getting closer to consistently having 8 trains running along the new corridor.
12: Mimicking peak period vehicle requirements, which will be then followed by integrated system exercise where we'll be running trains all the way from Tunney's Pasture to Trim Station, operating on a schedule that our operators are scheduled on, booked on, and get into that you know, again, build that muscle memory and not only exercise the system, but exercise our schedules as well.
11: Pre-trial running comes ahead of the trial phase, which would last for at least 21 days. OC Transpo is not providing any firm timeline for opening. Ottawa police have laid charges against a driver and are searching for a second vehicle after they say two cars decided to race through a community safety zone near a school on Innes. They say the vehicles were clocked over 117 kilometers per hour in a 60 zone next to Beatrice Desloges Catholic at noon hour yesterday. A 19-year-old man with a G2 had his vehicle impounded and license suspended. Police are looking for a modified black BMW-style sports car last seen heading south on Provence. Conservative leader Pierre Poilievre is in New York to pitch closer Canada-U.S. ties as tensions continue to flare amid U.S. President Donald Trump's trade war. Speaking to CNBC today, Poilievre noted Canada did not start this fight and refused to take political potshots at Prime Minister Carney for walking away from the most recent trade talks.
13: Well, look, let's be honest. The administration hit us with tariffs first, and everything escalated thereafter. And my mission here is to fight for my country, not to score political points. Domestically, politics ends at the border.
11: Poilievre says a stronger and more unified North America is needed to tackle threats abroad, and the Canada-U.S. relationship could improve if the Trump administration wants free trade. Canada and Ukraine have finalized a $350 million agreement to deliver air defense interceptors through an American mechanism to help protect Ukraine from Russian airstrikes. Volodymyr Zelensky says he is in Canada to discuss drone production and preparations for winter, given the prospect of further Russian strikes on critical infrastructure.
14: We are on the way to a big drone deal. We signed it the first step, and our teams told us that in 90 days we can have drone deal. Then Mark said, can we have it in 9 days? And the teams immediately said, yes, of course.
11: Zelensky also meeting with federal cabinet ministers in Banff. Hundreds of high-end ovens have been recalled in Canada with a notice warning owners to immediately shut off the gas supply. Dual-fuel ranges that sell for between $10,000 and $20,000 may be missing a gas manifold testing component. We have a list of affected ovens at ctvnews.ca. The ovens were made between March last year and this past July. It's a new way to join the conversation. Have your say with the CFRA talkback button on the iHeartRadio app. Ryan Knowles is in the CTV Weather Center.
15: Thanks, Chris. Partly cloudy. Actually, mostly cloudy now. 23 degrees. Feels like 25. Partly cloudy this evening. Temperatures will drop to a low of 8 degrees overnight. Sunny tomorrow. High of 22. Sunny Saturday. A high of 25. And then a mix of sun and clouds on Sunday. 60% chance of showers and another high of 25 degrees. 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Taking a look at the roads now, still slow moving west on the Queensway from about St. Laurent to Nicholas. Also backed up from Island Park to Woodruff. Eastbound side slow between Maitland and Parkdale. 174 east, moderate delay between the split till kind of just after Montreal Road. Bit of congestion heading both ways on the McDonald-Cartier Bridge. The Chaudière crossing, pretty slow moving heading both ways. Island Park backed up starting from Byron Avenue leading up to the Champlain Bridge. Seeing a collision here on Hunt Club at Bank Street. That's heading westbound on Hunt Club, slowing things around there. There's also that collision on Marsh Road at Carp Road. Fenplast windows and doors are fit for your home, and for a limited time, get up to 15% off their windows and doors. Some conditions apply. With weather and traffic, I'm Ryan Knowles.
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1: Gander, Newfoundland is famous for its generosity and its hospitality. Welcome back to the show. People know Gander because of what the residents did on 9/11. They welcomed thousands of stranded Americans whose flights were redirected after the attacks at the World Trade Center and at the Pentagon. And that story became so famous, so beautiful, that there was a musical that was written about it called Come From Away. And if you haven't seen it, it tells the story of what happened, how the town's residents were welcoming, how they opened their doors. The town and the musical both have come to represent the friendship that has been shared between Canadians and Americans, perhaps up until now, because tomorrow is the 25th anniversary of the attacks. It is a very somber occasion. And the American ambassador, Pete Hoekstra, has been invited. He's among the dignitaries heading to Newfoundland to mark the occasion. But some Canadians are wondering why he was invited this year. They're looking at this nasty trade dispute with the United States, and they're saying that maybe he shouldn't have been invited at all because Canada shouldn't be hosting him given what is going on. The mayor of Gander, Newfoundland, Percy Farwell, was on the Vashi Capello show earlier today. He weighed in on this. And he reminded Canadians that this service tomorrow isn't about politics. He said it's about basic humanity.
2: Well, it's something that we hope doesn't cloud what, you know, our service tomorrow and everybody's remembrance tomorrow is all about. You know, these issues, the current issue, the current status of the relationship between Canada and the U.S., certainly at the political and diplomatic level, is, you know, has been better. It's a delicate situation. What we're remembering and what we're reflecting on around the world tomorrow is not politics; it's humanity. And we're hoping that, you know, the presence of the ambassador here tomorrow won't distract from that.
1: Carlo Dade joins us now. He's the Director of International Policy and the head of the New North America Initiative at the University of Calgary's School of Public Policy. Good afternoon. Thank you so much for coming on the show.
3: Afternoon.
1: It's just wild to think that the relationship between Canadians and Americans have deteriorated to this point, where you've got a lot of Canadians saying that the American ambassador shouldn't even be here. What do you make of it?
3: Well, you know, I echo His Worship's comments in Gander. There are some things that in life that go beyond politics, that go beyond the tensions of the moment. And this is also a personal issue for me. I was in Washington, D.C. I was working for the U.S. government at the time. My office had to be evacuated. I couldn't go home because I lived next door to the FBI headquarters and within a few blocks of the Capitol. So those sorts of issues, I think, really impress upon someone that there are things that are larger than the political tensions or issues of the moment. And for Canada and the U.S., the ability of issues such as that, that are so important to our history, not in the political context or not in the economic context, but in the human context, are important. You know, Gander's come to stand for something internationally. Canada's come to stand for something internationally because of that. And we cannot let one individual, one administration, destroy something that goes beyond politics and goes beyond trade.
1: Back in February, Nick Nanos polled Canadians about their attitudes toward our neighbors to the south. So again, this is in the winter. And over 50% of respondents said that the USA at that time was the greatest threat to Canada. Again, this is back in February when things weren't nearly as tense as they are now. Take a listen. Here's Nick Nanos at the time.
4: The last year has been a gut punch to the Canada-US relationship, which has built prosperity on both sides of the border. The fact that when we ask Canadians who the greatest threat to the security of the country is, and this is a survey that we did with Bloomberg News, that the U.S. came in at 55%, and then check it out. Look who's tied for second. China and Russia at 15 and 14% respectively, which means that Canadians are more than 3.5 times more likely to look at the U.S. as a threat compared to other countries like Russia and China.
1: More recently, just a couple of days ago, Nanos went back out and was polling Canadians about rejecting the recent trade deal with the U.S. And it showed that a strong majority of them, 75%, say that they supported rejecting the trade deal despite what it means for our economy and economic concerns. Bringing it back to the future of the relationship between Canada and the U.S., do you think that the sense of trust, the sense of camaraderie, and the closeness of that relationship is ever going to be the same again?
3: No, it will not be the same. It will, however, continue to evolve and change. So we've done a lot of work with Nick Nanos in Canada, and at the same time, working with Ipsos in the U.S. So Nanos and Ipsos working together to do really deep polling in both countries. And we've taken, as part of that polling, we've asked folks about the future of the relationship. And I don't mean next week after Trump's out of office, but looking a decade ahead. And what we found was that Canadians and Americans, obviously not an overwhelming majority, but still a significant number, see hope for the future, see that the relationship will evolve from the current state of distrust to something more positive. Exactly what that is, isn't defined in the polling, but it is defined in work that we've done with the next generation of leaders in North America. Again, part of the New North America Initiative is to build a vision for the future, for generational change beyond the new right, beyond the new left in the U.S. And we're seeing the next generation starting to play a role. And we're about to release a vision statement from a summit with the next generation to build for the future. So looking beyond the current difficulties, looking beyond the current administration, and even looking beyond changes on the new left in the U.S., we see both in the next generation and in the wider national polling in both countries, a sign of hope for the future. Again, not tomorrow, not next week, not next year, but looking further out, we do see signs for hope.
1: But what do you believe it would take in terms of repairing the relationship between the two countries? Is it a new administration in the States, a new president? Is it the midterm elections? What's your sense on that?
3: Longer.
1: Way longer.
3: Those are all near-term events. But that longer-term vision is shaped by work that we do now, which is why the work with the next generation is so important. If we let events now write the future for us, we know what that will look like. So even though this is a long-term prognosis, work has to be done in the long term to build a different sort of vision. And that's what we're starting to see with our work with the next generation. And again, this isn't rosy-eyed, fuzzy thinking, which was partially behind the original visions of an integrated continent. These are kids who have grown up under current conditions, under the battles that we're facing now, under the darkness that we face now. And so we're getting a new vision, a hard, clear-eyed vision of what is actually essential for our shared continent, and what steps we can do. And that goes beyond trade. It's things like working on forest fire prevention, healing the urban-rural divide. There are a number of issues we share uniquely with the Americans that impact people outside of the Ottawa bubble, outside of the Washington Beltway, things that we see here in the West across the border that actually unite us, that aren't talked about in the capitals.
1: Great to chat with you today. Thank you so much for stopping by, Carlo.
3: Thanks for having me.
1: Carlo Dade, Director of International Policy and the head of the New North America Initiative at the University of Calgary School of Public Policy. I should mention he's also a member of the expert group on Canada-U.S. relations. 3:18 on the show. Time-saver traffic and weather now with Ryan Knowles.
5: Thanks, Christy. Mostly cloudy out there. We're sitting at 23 degrees. Feels more like 25 with the humidity. Partly cloudy this evening. Temperatures will drop to a low of 8 degrees overnight. Beautiful weekend ahead of us for the most part. Sunny on Friday, a high of 22. Sunny Saturday, a high of 25. And then a mix of sun and clouds on Sunday with a 60% chance of showers and a high of 25. Taking a look at the roads now. Pretty busy on the Queensway. Westbound side backed up from St. Laurent all the way until about Woodruff. Eastbound side is slow moving from about Maitland to Bronson. Bit of congestion, too, between St. Laurent and Innes. 174 East, moderate delay between the split and Montreal Road. It's a bit heavier at the split. Slow moving heading toward Quebec on the McDonald-Cartier Bridge. Slight congestion heading toward Ottawa on the Alexandra. The Chaudière crossing backed up heading both ways. Island Park slow moving from Byron Avenue leading up to the Champlain Bridge. There's also collisions on March Road at Carp Road and Hunt Club heading westbound at Bank Street. With weather and traffic, I'm Ryan Knowles.
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1: OC Transpo is planning to begin pre-trial running on the O-Train East Extension into Orleans next month. Welcome back to the show. This is a big milestone for EastEnders, people that have been waiting for this much-delayed extension. One day, they'll be able to get on the train, and they could take it all the way from Dunny's in the west to Trim in the east, all the way into Orleans. Right now, they have to get off at Blair. Today, we heard there's a lot of excitement. We also heard that the city is taking steps to open the line between Blair and Trim Station. They're going to eventually, next month, early October, conduct what they call pre-trial running. And when that's out of the way, then they can get into the 21 days of official testing. If the line performs, meaning there are no problems, then they can put people on it. But as Councillor Tim Tierney was pointing out at the meeting, that's a big if.
2: If we started the clock for 21 days, even if you want a pure 21 days, the math is automatically throwing us pretty much close to the November timeframe, which is very acceptable. At least we know there's a runway. We're leading up to the end. I like that.
1: And they do have to test it, as I understood, all the way from Tunney's in the west to Trim in the east. So that's a lot of line to cover. And that's a lot of different potential problems as well that could crop up, considering that we often have issues on the stretch that is already open. I mean, even today, we had a train that was stopped at Rideau Station. Joining us on the line, the councillor for Orleans West Innes, Laura Dudas. Welcome back to the show.
3: Thank you for having me again.
1: How do you feel about that news?
3: Oh, cautiously optimistic. I want to be excited. I've said this before. I take transit, and you know, I'm very excited to see that we are finally getting some kind of a timeline, and that it's within grasp. So yes, I'm optimistic. I'm starting to feel a little creep of excitement, but I really just need to see it in action, and then I'm going to believe it.
1: I need to ask you something. What's the rationale for testing it all the way from Tunney's in the west to Trim? Why not just test it between Blair to Trim? I'm getting that question a lot from our listeners.
3: So right now, it is running from Blair to Trim. And we're seeing the double cars going back and forth quite a lot. And actually, just this week, they hit a milestone where they had 8 trains in operation on the East Extension. But what they need to do is they need to make sure that it can go all the way from point A to point B. They're going to do that dress rehearsal where they're going to have passengers on it all the way from Tunney's, let them off at the end at Blair, and then continue on, because it needs to be seamless, and that connection piece where Blair connects to the new portion has to be tested.
1: Right. And do you have faith that can happen? Do you think the 21 days can happen without a major stoppage or a big hiccup?
3: I have faith that it can happen, but I'm not going to hold my breath. And I think that's just being realistic. You know, this is a mechanical system. We saw with the testing of line 2, 4 that they tested, and finally when it was opened, it worked. And so I don't want us to accept a train extension that doesn't work, that hasn't gone through all of its rigors, that we know that every last piece of it is functioning, and we're not going to have an opening and then have to close it again. So I'd rather them test it and test it some more. But it is nice to know, I will say, I mean, as I said, I take transit, but my daughter in particular is going to high school and needs it every single day. My kids are using it. I really want this to work. I know so many in my community want this to work. So it's nice to know it's coming.
1: How major of a problem does it have to be to restart the testing clock? Or is it anything that crops up?
3: My understanding is it has to be impactful. It doesn't, it's not like a, you know, I'm going to be facetious here, but it's not like tightening a bolt. It's that has already happened. They've been doing that kind of testing where they're testing the East Extension, as I mentioned, from Blair to Trim. They're looking for those little ones. What they're looking for is the more medium to major issues. And again, we're on a good track, because they had started some of the testing before we had some of those issues with the spallings in the train on line 1 earlier this year. So we've kind of been through this a little bit before. I'm not going to be confident until I see this thing running. We've been burned before as riders. I just need to see it function. But I am feeling hopeful.
1: It's one thing to test the system. It's another to run the system. Are you confident we have enough trains to run the system when we can put people on it?
3: So our new GM, Rick Leary, gave us a really good update today at Transit Committee. And, you know, he sounds very confident in the fact that OC Transpo can manage this, that we have the trains available to do it. That's part of the testing, is to make sure that we can function and provide the service levels that we need to, you know, get people where they got to go. So I have a lot of hope and a little bit of trust in him. I mean, he's still new. He's got to prove himself. But the fact is, everything's been working quite well so far. So, you know, once again, I think that getting this train opened and moving people back and forth is the best way to welcome a new year, to have a wonderful Christmas present. So I think they're alluding to the fact that this might be even open in November, but we'll see. And I think, as we've learned from stage one, don't rush it. Wait till it's ready.
1: The thing is, we do have the trains to run it until they break. I hate to be the party pooper here, but Councillor, I do have to point out that the wheel cartridge bearing assemblies are so flimsy, they're breaking down prematurely, that we've had to put smart bugs on the train. We've slapped it with monitors to monitor in real time whether or not they're breaking down, which is really an amazing piece of technology. It's great to have eyes on what is working and what isn't, but it doesn't solve the root problem.
3: Yeah. Chrissy, you're just being realistic, and I appreciate that, because I think, you know, almost all of us in the community feel that way. Even, you know, councillors, we recognize that. It, launching an extension is only part of the conversation. It's really more about, does this system function as a whole? And I think that's why, going back to the piece about testing it from A to B, and making sure that from the West End to the East End, from Tunney's to Trim, it's working. I'm never going to say, I've lived in Toronto where I took the subway. I've traveled around the world and gone on Montreal's station. I was in, you know, Paris and took theirs. There's things that happen. There's always going to be things that happen. Ottawa has had more than its fair share of things that have happened. So what I want to see is this opens. It opens without a hitch, that we're confident in the system, and then we'll continue to deal with the other issues that are, you know, impacting the service that we have. That will take time, but part of the opening of the East End also means that us as riders, it's going to alleviate some of our bus issues. So that's going to be part of the solution for some of our bus route problems. So I'm really eager to see a little bit of that alleviated and move on to that conversation about how do we improve the buses that feed into the LRT going forward.
1: Good to hear from you. Thanks, Councillor.
3: Thanks for having me.
1: Councillor Laura Dudas, who represents Orleans West Innes. I have to tell you, that was quite the pause she took when I said, do you think it can run for 21 days without a hiccup? That was a pregnant pause. That was like a couple seconds. One steamboat, two steamboat. Being careful with her words there, because of course, it's a huge win for people in the East End when this does open, but it's got to work. We've got your reality check panel coming up next. So we'll chat with them about this. And then later in the show, get your gardening questions in now. If you've got questions about fall gardening, the mums that are for sale that you see out there at nurseries and garden centers, or anything else vegetable or flower related, 1-800-580-CFRA. Chris Holsky has your news.
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5: Good afternoon, I'm Chris Holsky. Clearing this evening, 23 degrees right now. Your full forecast coming up. First, your top stories. Developing news, OPP say a shelter-in-place order for Deep River has been lifted. It went into effect yesterday after a stabbing sent one person to hospital with life-threatening injuries. Now both OPP and Deep River Police are asking people to avoid the area of Golf Course Road and McElligott Drive. Any suspicious activity should be immediately reported. Police have not announced any arrests. OC Transpo expects to reach the pre-trial running stage on the O-Train Eastern Extension early next month. This was shared in an update at the Transit Committee today. Associate General Manager Troy Charter says trains continue to run along the new track.
6: We've been operating on two loops, 15 trains operating in service from Blair to Tunney's, and between 4 and 8 trains running out of service between Blair and Trim stations. You know, as we achieve the milestone this week where 8 trains were in operation on the East Extension, our next step is to consistently operate 8 trains on the East Extension.
5: 8 trains would simulate peak demand. The pretrial process would lead into the trial running period, which will run for 21 days. OC Transpo is not providing any firm timeline for opening. Uduay police say human remains have been found in Gatineau Park. They were discovered in the Chelsea region. Trails 36 and 50 were closed for the police investigation, along with parking lot 16. A media statement says it's too early to determine the nature of the investigation, including whether the case may involve a missing person. Conservative leader Pierre Poilievre is in New York doing media interviews to fight for tariff-free trade with the United States. While speaking with CNBC, Poilievre argued Canada and the U.S. have been trading freely for decades, and both nations need to work out their differences to build up the strength of North America.
4: What I think we need is a stronger North America, and that's what we'd like to have with the United States. So my message to Americans, both in the administration and the broader public, is let's work together to confront the risks and rivalries that are abroad.
5: Poilievre's office says he will visit the 9/11 Memorial Museum this evening. Prime Minister Carney says Canada only has 2,000 military drones and will work with Ukraine to produce many more. Speaking in Calgary alongside Volodymyr Zelensky, Carney says Canada is launching a national drone marketplace for the Canadian Armed Forces to give Canada the capacity to produce millions of drones within the next 2 years.
7: One-third of all the drones we manufacture will go to support Ukraine's defense of its homeland.
5: Russian aggression against Ukraine began in 2014 and expanded to a full-scale invasion in 2022. Sign up now for our morning and evening CTV News Ottawa newsletters. 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Ryan Knowles is in the CTV Weather Center.
8: Thanks, Chris. Mostly cloudy out there. 23 degrees. Feels more like 25. Temperatures are going to drop to a low of 8 degrees overnight. Sunny tomorrow, high of 22. Sunny Saturday, a high of 25. And then a mix of sun and clouds on Sunday. 60% chance of showers, another high of 25 degrees. 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Taking a look at the roads now. Pretty busy on the Queensway. Westbound side from St. Laurent all the way till about Woodruff. Eastbound slow between Maitland and Parkdale, and then from Riverside to Innes. 174 east, moderate to heavy delay between the Split and Montreal Road. I am seeing on Waze here on the eastbound side of the Queensway, kind of just before Carling, there's a car pulled over on the right shoulder, slowing things down a little bit extra. 416 is running smoothly. Heavy backup heading both ways on the Chaudière crossing. A delay heading toward Quebec on the McDonald-Cartier Bridge and the Portage, as well as the Champlain. A collision on Hunt Club heading westbound just before Bank Street has been cleared. Crews working on clearing the collision on March Road at Carp Road. 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Offer ends September 22nd. With weather and traffic, I'm Ryan Knowles.
5: 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I'm Chris Holsky. 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
1: The long-awaited train to Orleans is one step closer. Hey, welcome back to the show. This is Ottawa Now. I'm Christy Cameron. We still don't really have a firm timeline on when this eastern extension of the LRT is opening, but here's what we do know. The City of Ottawa revealed this morning at Transit Committee that they're planning to take the next step in that direction, the next major milestone, which would be beginning pre-trial running early next month. After the pre-trial comes the real test, 21 days of testing, and the city has to run the train flawlessly between Tunney's Pasture in the west to Trim in the east. 21 days with no hiccups. That seems like a pretty tall order considering the weekly problems that we have on LRT and considering that Line 1 just operates between Tunney's and Blair. And this is a way longer stretch than that. We just spoke with Laura Dudas in that previous segment. She represents Orleans West Innes. And I asked her, do you think it's going to happen? She said, we can't accept a system that has not been thoroughly tested. And she told me she's cautiously optimistic.
3: I have faith that it can happen, but I'm not going to hold my breath. And I think that's just being realistic. You know, this is a mechanical system. We saw with the testing of line 2-4 that they tested and tested and tested, and finally when it was opened, it worked. And so I don't want us to accept a train extension that doesn't work, that hasn't gone through all of its rigors.
1: You can text in and let me know what you think. Will you take the East End extension to Orleans when it opens? And do you think it's opening in November? How about this year?
21: Yeah, I mean, I guess you couldn't have called it bad ways to bust.
22: Clearly the behavior's not changed.
23: Actions need to be taken.
21: That's what it's about.
23: Not so much frequency. It's reliability.
0: Reality check.
1: We're joined by three former city councilors who have done the job before. Now they can commentate from the sidelines with me, Keith Egli, Christine Ledman, and Maria McCrae. Good afternoon, everyone.
24: Good afternoon. Good afternoon.
1: Maria, you can kick us off. Do you think the East End extension is opening this year?
24: I'm optimistic, yes, because after all the things that have happened with LRT, all the times announcements have been made in the past, and the list goes on, why would anybody say it's probably going to open then if it's really not going to? However, having said that, these are complex systems and we want them to be safe. So hopefully it will go through the 21-day cycle flawlessly. And if it doesn't, it doesn't. But if they're not going to do it by November, why tell us that? We're just going to be mad if it doesn't open then.
1: Well, one would hope that we've learned from our past mistakes, Christine Ledman.
2: Well, sometimes I wonder if we have or not. I mean, I think, again, caution. I mean, you know, it's really tough to put out a date there. And again, a disappointment comes, you know, will reign, you know, that if it doesn't happen. And it just goes to, oh, here we go again. This system's totally unreliable. You know, and when we look at ridership that has been decreasing for the past 7 months, this is not going to encourage more ridership. So they better be spot on that this thing will open if they on the date they say it is.
1: Keith Aglai, the city is planning pre-trial testing next month. Everything has got to go right in this long-awaited 21-day test. How do you feel about it?
4: Well, I mean, you referred to, like, no hiccups, and I'm more concerned about the belch. Which would be much worse. So I think I think that they need to take their time. And I am optimistic, but my prediction is early in the new year. Mm-hmm. I think there's things could go wrong. And as Maria said, you want to make sure it's absolutely going to run before you open it. And so I'm thinking early new year.
1: Yeah, I think so too, Maria McCrae, because we also need to make sure we have enough trains to run the line. And sure, we do have trains right now to test it, but the parts are breaking down prematurely to the point where we've slapped monitors on them. They're called smart bugs. So we're watching them. We're keeping tabs on the system to make sure that it's safe. But we haven't actually fixed the root of that problem yet.
24: No. You know, it's, I just shake my head because it's so unfortunate. The LRT is so phenomenal. It's such a great technology. It moves people so quickly. There's a lot of good things about it. But I think at the end of the day, every time there's a deadline that's missed or if there's a problem, and again, this is notwithstanding safety things. Let's never, ever, ever forget safety is paramount. People's faith in the system is already eroded, and I think it could get worse. So I just, again, I'm trying not to laugh, but it's like, why say November if it's not November?
1: Well, they're musing about November. They haven't said November. Tim Tierney has floated November, maybe a couple of other councillors, but they're saying early October for pre-trial. So if you do the math, it could be November, but I really don't think it will be.
24: You know what? But here's my question, though. Even musing, like I'm going to say something silly, musing is not amusing because it's, again, I'm almost speechless about this. Unless they're sure that this stuff is going to be okay, don't start dropping dates. Tell people, yes, let's say, okay, we're about to start pretesting, but I think that we need to be very cautious about giving people dates.
1: Well, they already put up the new signs, Christine Ledman. I don't think they're being cautious. That's kind of confusing.
2: Well, yes. Again, it's hopefully they have some tape to put over the date.
1: There are signs, Keith Aglai, directing people to Trim Station, even though we're not even in the 21 days of testing. Was that a whoopsie, or is that just how things go?
4: Well, the station's there. We know that.
1: It's just so not open. We're working.
4: That's correct.
1: But sure, yes, it does exist.
4: Sure. I think, you know, they want to get all their ducks in a row, get everything prepared on the off chance that, yes, it does get ready to go in November. Then everything else is in place. They can flip the switch and off we go.
1: All right, everyone. 3:45. We've got plenty of ground to cover. When we come back, we are talking garbage. We are talking police. And we are also talking how to end homelessness once and for all in Ottawa. Is that possible? Our reality check. Part 2 continues right after Time Saver Traffic and Weather. Brian Knoll.
6: Thanks, Christy Cameron. Mostly cloudy out there. 23 degrees we are still sitting at. Feels more like 25 with the humidity. Temperatures are going to drop to a low of 8 degrees overnight. Sunny tomorrow. Kicking off the weekend with a nice day. High of 22. Sunny Saturday, a high of 25. And then a mix of sun and clouds on Sunday. 60% chance of showers and another high of 25 degrees. 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Taking a look at the roads now, slow west on the Queensway from about Riverside all the way to Woodruff. Eastbound, not much better, backed up from Maitland to Parkdale and then from Kent to Innes. 174 east, moderate to heavy delay between the Split and Montreal Road. Slow heading toward Quebec on the McDonnell-Cartier Bridge, the Portage, and the Champlain. The Chaudière Crossing is slow moving heading both ways. There are also collisions on March Road at Carp Road. Riverside heading southbound after Pleasant Park, really slowing things down around there. 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Hurry into your local Subaru dealer today. With weather and traffic, I'm Ryan Knowles.
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0: They live in Westboro, and they say that somebody broke into their home when they were sleeping and stole more than $20,000 worth of property. Even more disturbing than that, then they said when they called 911, the police didn't show up. Katie spoke to CTV. She asked that her last name not be used. She said the break-in happened overnight on August the 29th while she and her partner were asleep upstairs.
1: I think if it was deemed an emergency and they showed up, you know, we had leads right away that they could have dealt with. And they didn't. We don't feel safe for our kids to play in the backyard. There needs to be presence. There needs to be accountability. And I don't think there has been accountability so far.
0: I'll let you kick us off here, Keith Eglai. What is your response to that story? Your reaction to hearing that nobody came right away in a situation that they thought was more of an emergency?
2: Yeah, you know, I saw this story when it went online, and my initial reaction, quite frankly, was shock. If there was any possibility that the individual was still in the home, I don't know why there wasn't a police car there immediately. You know, it's one thing to come home and say someone broke in and, you know, there's damage done and you have to make an insurance report. But this person said, there's somebody, I think, still in my home, and we're afraid. So I await the police explanation as to why the delay, but something like that should never happen in a city like Ottawa. Just shouldn't happen.
0: Christine Ledman.
3: I agree 100%. If there was a fear that there was someone still on the property, that's when they should be responding. You know, you can always call in for a report. The other thing I didn't like in the language in the print was they say the police referred to the people as the complainant. I'm sorry, they're the victim, not a complainer. So, yeah, I took some exception to this. To this report.
0: Mm. Maria McRae.
4: I find this bone chilling. This sounds like it was a home invasion if there were people inside the house breaking in, not a break and enter. And I'll tell you something, whoever are the councillor reps on the police services board, they had better be making an inquiry about this on behalf of the residents. That's a good forum, and that is their job when they're on there. I was on the police services board, sat as the vice chair. We do these things. My experience with the police is they're very responsive. I can't say enough good things about the service that they deliver and my experience with them. But when I saw that story, all I thought about was, what if the person or people that were in there were armed? Then what happens? It's just bone-chilling to imagine. So I want to hear the explanation, and it better be a good one.
0: 3:52 on the show. We'll keep it moving because I do want to talk about garbage, our favorite topic here on Ottawa Now. One of the mayoral candidates is sharing his thoughts on garbage and waste removal today, always a contentious issue. Alex Lawson is vowing not only to scrap the three-item garbage limit, but to build a waste-to-energy plant if elected. Keith Eglai, does that seem realistic or attainable to you?
2: Well, I guess too quick. Responses to that is, you know, we don't want any more landfills that can be avoided, but we do have to be careful. We saw what happened with Plasco, so we have to do our due diligence. I'm not against the city working on options. The changing the limit, though, I mean, we know that since it's gone in, something like 89% of people in Ottawa are putting out two bags or less. You know, to say I'm going to put it back up to six, that's just pandering. It's an election. It's just pandering. It's not necessary. People have got on board with the three or less items. It's working. It's saving space at the landfill we have now, giving us time to look at those options. So I thumbs up for looking at the options, but thumbs down for changing the limit.
0: People love incineration, Maria McRae.
4: Well, I'm not sure everybody loves incineration if it's in their backyard. I'm going to agree with what Keith said. So I chaired the Environment Committee when we actually made the switch to biweekly garbage. And it was very difficult to talk about that in the community because people were upset. But, you know, this is just throwing red meat to the supporters. So we have a whole bunch of people that say they're angry when I'm out talking to them. So let's go back to six bags. Silly, silly, silly. Whether we're incinerating or whether we're putting it into landfill, we don't need to go back. And I keep reminding people when we talk about garbage, we're producing it. We're the ones that put it at the end of the curb. So maybe it's up to us to change our habits. And the other thing is, we're not even talking about collaboration at council. I read the 10-page report and fine, super credit for saying I'm going to do something. At least it's not bloviating and just saying no for the sake of no to the other candidates' issues. But why is there no talk about collaborating with council? We're putting motions forward, but we're never talking about how those motions are going to pass. What if council turns them down? And the last comment is, When you look at Durham, it took them more

0: than 8 years once council said yes to get to the point where they got the tag to open that incinerator. And it was years before council said yes when they first said they were getting it. So this is not going to happen in a four-year term.
1: Christine Ledman.
2: I agree with Keith. I think that, and Maria, I think that an alternative method, it should have been looked at a long time ago. I mean, we looked at Plasco, but that was a no-go anyways. But I mean, there's like they say, Norway has options, you know, they have a program, they're successful programs. There's things out there that do work. Six bag, no way. Like, you know, as Maria said, we do our part. We reduce our waste, reduce, reuse, recycle. That's the way to go.
1: On homelessness, here's another interesting promise from a mayoral candidate. The incumbent, Mark Sutcliffe, promising that he will end homelessness once and for all in Ottawa. That was part of his housing and homelessness strategy released yesterday. Previously, he has promised Keith Eglai to end youth homelessness, which I think is a little bit more tangible because, you know, that's a smaller, more specific population. Not to call it small, but just saying, you know, compared to all homeless people, adults and youth. What do you think of that promise? Is that something that we could see within our lifetime?
3: Well, you know, I really like the fact that Mayor Sutcliffe has put a focus on homelessness and youth homelessness in particular. I think his heart is absolutely in addressing the situation and doing everything that the city can, along with council, to make that happen. I'm not that bothered by him not being able to put a timeline on when that possibly could happen. It's a very complex issue. I think if we can show that we're making progress year over year, then that, you know, obviously we want it to end, but if we can just show that we're making progress, and again, this is something he talks about a lot, it's a focus of his. I think if he's given another term, he's going to keep pushing that agenda to address it. So I was frankly happy to see that piece out there as part of his platform. The others are talking about it as well, for sure. But this is, I think, the first major announcement by a candidate as to how they intend to address it.
1: Maria McRae, your thoughts on that?
0: 100% agree with Keith, and I'll add to it. Number one, I like the fact that the mayor's talking about building more units. We've already gotten halfway through, I think, of the 10,000. So he's actually said by 2030, we'll get to 10,000. Number two, I love the fact he's talking about other things associated with homelessness. So he's talking about mandatory treatment in some cases. He's talking about support systems. I chaired Ottawa Community Housing when I was in my first term. And for all of us, we know that it's social housing. So he's talking about giving them a bigger mandate. We own the company as taxpayers. And so council gets to run it a little bit. And he's talking about resources. He's actually saying we can't do this without the money that's there. So I like that fact. So today, I thought that was a really good announcement. And of course, some of the contenders are saying, oh, no, it's not good enough. Well, then show us what your plan is.
1: Christine, final word to you on this one.
2: Yes. Finally, someone is speaking about it and putting something forward. I think timelines are impossible. I mean, this is always going, you know, you can't put a timeline on it, and nor should we. We should know that we have an action plan. That's important, that it's implemented. And youth homelessness just translates into adult homelessness eventually, because if you work with the youth, that is a way, one of the stop gaps that you can stop it getting worse. So I think that with the youth homelessness as the target, I think that's perfect. That's the way it should go.
1: Great to hear from all of you on the show. Maria McRae, Christine Ledman, and Keith Eglai. That is your reality check panel for this September the 10th. Coming up on the show, two questions for our question of the day. Number one, how are you feeling about the Eastern Extension? When do you think it'll be open? Ryan Knowles and I took our guesses earlier. He was saying, well, it'd be great if it were open sometime this year. I don't think it's happening this year, but you can take your guess. You can also let me know, EastEnders, if it does open, let's say this year or in January, do you plan to hand in your car keys and to take the train all the way from Orleans in? Or are you sticking with the car? 613-521-8255.
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9: Good afternoon, I'm Chris Holsky. Mostly clear this evening. Right now, 23 degrees. Your full forecast coming up. First, your top stories. OPP say a shelter-in-place advisory for Deep River has been lifted, but they have not announced any arrests. The order went into effect late Wednesday after one person suffered life-threatening injuries in a stabbing. Now, OPP and Deep River police are telling people to remain vigilant and avoid the area of Golf Course Road and McElligott Drive. Police will continue to have a stepped-up presence, and they are asking the community to report any suspicious activity. O-Train Eastern Extension pretrial running is expected to begin early next month. That's what the city's transit committee heard from OC Transpo officials today. Associate General Manager Troy Charter says they're getting closer to consistently having 8 trains running along the new corridor.
10: Mimicking peak period vehicle requirements, which will be then followed by integrated system exercise where we'll be running trains all the way from Tunney's Pasture to Trim Station, operating on a schedule that our operators are scheduled on, booked on, and get into that. You know, again, build that muscle memory and not only exercise the system, but exercise our schedules as well.
9: Pre-trial running comes ahead of the trial phase, which would last for at least 21 days. OC Transpo is not providing any firm timeline for opening. Ottawa police have laid charges against a driver and are searching for a second vehicle after they say two cars decided to race through a community safety zone near a school on Innes. They say the vehicles were clocked over 117 kilometers per hour in a 60 zone next to Beatrice Deloge Catholic at noon hour yesterday. A 19-year-old man with a G2 had his vehicle impounded and license suspended. Police are looking for a modified black BMW-style sports car last seen heading south on Provence. To the trade war, Prime Minister Carney says Canada is ready to strike a fair deal with the Americans, and he has spoken with U.S. President Donald Trump in recent days, referring to the war in Iran. He says the problems in global energy markets putting pressure on households around the world can be resolved if the hostilities come to an end. He says any deal must not undermine Canada's sovereignty or its ability to protect and promote official languages and Canadian culture. Conservative leader Pierre Poilievre is in New York to pitch closer Canada-U.S. ties as tensions continue to flare. Speaking to CNBC today, Poilievre noted Canada did not start this fight and refused to take political pot shots at Prime Minister Carney for walking away from the most recent trade talks.
11: Well, look, let's be honest. The administration hit us with tariffs first, and everything escalated thereafter. And my mission here is to fight for my country, not to score political points domestically. Politics ends at the border.
9: Poilievre says a stronger and more unified North America is needed to tackle threats abroad, and the Canada-U.S. relationship could improve if the Trump administration wants free trade. It's a new way to join the conversation. Have your say with the CFRA Talkback button on the iHeartRadio app. Ryan Knowles is in the CTV Weather Center.
12: Thanks, Chris. Mostly cloudy out there. 21 degrees, feels like 22. Temperatures will drop to a low of 8 degrees overnight. Pretty decent weekend ahead of us. Sunny skies on Friday, a high of 22. Sunny again Saturday, a high of 25. And then a mix of sun and clouds Sunday. 60% chance of showers, another high of 25 degrees. 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Taking a look at the roads now, slow moving west on the Queensway from about Riverside to Woodruff. Bit of congestion around Moody 2. Eastbound side slow from Maitland to Bronson, briefly clear until Kent, and then from there backed up to Innes. 174 east, moderate to heavy delay between the Split and Montreal Road. Slow heading toward Ottawa on the Alexandra Bridge. Chaudière crossing backed up both ways. Heavy delay on Island Park starting from around Merivale leading up to the Champlain Bridge. Seeing a collision on Baseline at Fisher. That's really slowing things down around there. Also collision Riverside heading southbound after Pleasant Park Road. That's slowing things down too. Another collision, Sussex at Rideau. 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Offer ends September 22nd. With weather and traffic, I'm Ryan Knowles.
9: 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I'm Chris Holsky. Your question of the day response is next on CFRA's Ottawa Now with Christy Cameron.
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1: 409, welcome back to the show. We still don't have a firm date on the opening of the East End train, the LRT extension that will one day take people all the way to Orleans. But there's an exciting development today, which is we can tell you the city is taking the next step. So early next month, early October, they're planning what they call pre-trial running on the East End extension, which is the next big milestone. Of course, this is how they're going to test it. This is how they're going to take the next step toward the 21 days of testing, which is why it's so exciting. Here's how it works. If pre-trial running begins in early October and goes well, they're operating two loops of 4 and 8 trains. After that, that's the next hurdle. Then they go to the critical 21 days of testing. The train has got to go through 21 days of testing without any problems. And we're talking about Tunney's Pasture in the west to Trim in the east. So this is a pretty tall order considering that on any given day, including today, that we have problems like the LRT stalled at Rideau Station. 21 days means it's got to be perfect. The train has got to go straight through the entire thing, the entire length of the line before passenger service can begin. And if there's an issue, well, sorry, the clock goes back to the beginning. The clock starts over again. Here's Councillor Tim Tierney talking about that earlier today at the Transit Committee meeting.
2: If we started the clock for 21 days, even if you want a pure 21 days, the math is automatically throwing us pretty much close to the November time frame, which is very acceptable. At least we know there's a runway. We're leading up to the end. I like that.
1: You can text into the show and let us know what your best guess is. When do you think this is going to open? 613-521-8255. Of course, people are questioning, is it going to open this year? The earliest it could open would be November, but that would mean everything has to go perfectly. And I said to Ryan Knowles earlier today, I don't think so. I think it'll probably be in the new year. But then again, they also don't want to open it in January when there's a ton of rain and snow. I don't think that would be a great start to the system. 613-521-8255. That's our big topic and our question of the day.
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1: Andy Pinsent is here. He was there today watching the Transit Committee meeting. I was watching through the screen. You were there in person.
7: For 4 hours, like I said, we got off the hook easy yesterday with City Council. So 4 hours of transit updates. But yeah, lots of information, right? That the biggest kind of news nugget for the day. Lots of transit updates, of course, that we'll continue to talk about. We'll talk about a couple of other things, too. Later on this segment, but also coming up on the weekend show. But the big one, of course, is getting this date, right? People have been waiting for a long time. Now they finally have a window of time, as you've noted here, because everything does need to be go right. Back of the napkin math here, and after getting a few different explanations from a few different people today, it's a minimum 35 to 40 days from when the pre-trial testing is going to start. If everything goes perfectly, then we'd be opened after that. So like you say, like early October is the phase that they want to start pre-trial running right now. That's what they're saying today. So somewhere in there, they say that's going to take about a week. And then that 21 days of testing, and then there's like a 5 to 10 day window after that, administratively, to close things off, to run some response exercises. Everything's A-okay
1: after
7: that.
1: We're talking no onboard computer issues, no overhead catenary problems, no stalls, no random stopped trains. It's a pretty tall order. I've said that a couple times. I'm not trying to be negative. I'm trying to be realistic.
7: No, there is some optimism, right, that we are getting a step closer. Of course, it's going to help with transit issues and people in the East End. We've heard from East End councillors today. They're very much welcoming it. But I think there's also a sense of not wanting to put the cart before the horse in many ways, because we have been through this before. We have some history to look at to compare it to, right? And even when you look at lines 2 and 4, when we did start the official testing phase, I will say again, when we started the official testing phase, right, in early October of last year, we didn't get service until January, the first week of January, right? So October, November, December, January. So November, 3 months, right? It took 3 months to get service into order last time. So I don't know. If I was a betting man, I'd say it's probably going to take about that this time around. And of course, it's a different extension, different line. There's different issues. They're going through different things. So again, that's just comparing to last time. We'll have to wait to see how it goes today. But like you mentioned, even at committee today, he was pushed a couple of times on this. OC Transport General Manager Rick Leary about the timeline, even saying, hey, you know, November, like some people were kind of throwing out there, or possibly, you know, even the new year. And he was very hesitant to put a deadline or a timeline on this or an opening date. Here's what he said.
4: So what I will say, Council, through the chair, is there are still a number of issues that I think Richard and Troy have addressed with some of the signal challenges that we're working on and software upgrades, that I have been in this business a long time and seen too many people make commitments and time slips. All schedules seem to go to the right. And so for me, I have to commit to stage gating at FIU that I can tell you I'm comfortable that in early October right now, but I want to see and I need to see the outcome of the data on that before I can commit.
7: So we have been through this before, right? And it's a fair point to say I'm not going to put a date on it, because when that goes past, right, we're all going to be back here yelling at each other, wondering why the date passed. So one can kind of anticipate that or expect that. So we'll kind of have to wait and see in terms of a clearer timeline. They say a technical briefing will happen when pretrial running begins. So you could expect that in early October. Perhaps we'll have some more information by then. But I also find it interesting that we didn't find out last time, like I said, we didn't find out until a few days before the official trial running was starting that this was going to happen. So now we've got, what is it today? The 10th? Now we've got about a month lead out to pre-trial running the announcement today. So just interesting in terms of the lead up time, but it is the last transit committee meeting of this scheduled council term today. So that's one thing that's happening. So to get this information out there as quickly as possible is, you know, one thing to say about that, but also, it's the last transit committee meeting of this term of council. So actually, Glenn Gower, outgoing chair, because he's not running again, he made the joke today that he doesn't want to jinx it in saying that this will be the last transit committee meeting today, because, you know, issues could happen. But when it does open the East Extension, I don't know if you guys have mentioned this, there will be some minor
1: service. The sneaky sneaks can't take the train all the way to Trim
7: exactly,
1: when it's being tested.
7: Exactly, yes.
1: As a shortcut to get home. Yes, we have mentioned that. It's funny, because 4 hours of radio, sometimes you say one thing at 2 o'clock and then people miss it. I mentioned it a couple hours ago, but I think it bears repeating.
7: Oh, and like 4 hours listening to Transit Committee, there was things that I was very interested in 3 hours ago that I've completely forgot. So here's where we're at right now. But yeah, so when trial running, when the official phase does start, when they're getting to work it into the system here, the final steps. So trains will run from Tunney's to Trim, but customers will still need to get off the train at Blair Station in the interim. So OC Transpo's associate manager Troy Charter saying today that it will be communicating information to the public and transit riders to ensure that they're aware of those impacts on their commute ahead of time.
5: But it looks like,
8: obviously, the first part of it starts off with a lot of communications in advance, right? So as we lead into that phase in which we're going to be running the integrated system, there will be lots of communications from us in terms and on all our, you know, on all our platforms, through to yourselves, to your counselor's offices. But then we'll also have dedicated staff, you know, contracted staff who will be at Blair Station, and we'll be making sure that people exit the train at that location. There'll be a combination of, you know, announcements on the trains, but we will have staff at that location and making sure that people disembark the train and so that the service can continue on into the east portion of the extension.
1: Okay, I'm getting a ton of guesses here. People weighing in on when they think it'll open. William in Lincoln Fields is cracking a joke. Hi, Christy. 21 days without a problem. Has that ever happened on the LRT? LOL.
7: It did another once texter. For testing. I don't know, but yeah.
1: Yeah, another texter here says, I cannot wait to take the LRT. I live in Orleans. That would be great. Yeah. Angela says, LRT sounds positive, but severe winter weather testing still needs to be done. Fingers crossed everything goes according to plan. Otherwise, we could still have a lemon.
7: Some updates on Transit Committee today, including on winter preparations. We can get into that coming up.
1: We'll take a short break. We'll hear about winter prep and the Western Extension, because we've spent so much time on the east end of Ottawa. When we come back, right now, Time Saver Traffic and Weather with Ryan Knowles.
9: Ugh, Andy for another segment. Come on now. Mostly cloudy out there. 21 degrees. Feels like 22. Temperatures will drop to a low of 8 overnight. Sunny tomorrow, up to a high of 22. Sunny Saturday, a high of 25. And then a mix of sun and clouds on Sunday with a 60% chance of showers. Another high of 25. Taking a look at the roads now. Slow west on the Queensway between Nicholas and Woodruff. Bit of congestion around Moody as well. Eastbound side backed up between Maitland. Pretty much all the way to Innes. It's briefly clear kind of between Parkdale and Bronson. 174 east, moderate to heavy delay between the Split and Montreal Road. Slow heading toward Quebec on the McDonnell-Cartier Bridge and the Champlain. Chaudière Crossing is backed up both ways. The Alexandra heavy heading toward Ottawa. Also seeing a collision here on Colonel By. Not sure which direction, but it's just north of University Drive. That is really slowing things down around there. There's also collisions on Nicholas at Laurier Innes, east of Orleans Boulevard, and Baseline at Fisher. With weather and traffic, I'm Ryan Knowles.
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1: Stephen Orleans texted in about 2 hours ago on our question of the day, talking about the future of the Eastern Extension. He said, "Hey, Casey, I'm actually looking forward to when the line opens. I took the train to Blues Fest this year, and it was fairly efficient, other than the fact that from Orleans, you have to take the miserable 33. And that bus route weaves in and out of every single neighborhood before getting you to Blair. It would be amazing if I could just hop on it, Trim, and take the bus and then take the train all the way downtown. It would be fantastic. And I'm optimistic that it's going to work." Now, that's the question, isn't it? Because in the past, we kind of fudged the 21 days of testing. So I think we've learned from our mistakes. And I think everyone is cheerleading for the 21 days to go perfectly. But we also understand, because we're adults, that we cannot accept a system that hasn't been thoroughly tested. So if there is an issue and the clock has to reset on day 23 or day 15 and the clock goes back to zero and then they begin the 21 days again, well, that's life. And it's a necessary part of figuring out this system. We had Councillor Laura Dudas on earlier today. And when I asked her, do you think this system can run for 21 days without a hiccup? Here's what she said.
12: I have faith that it can happen, but I'm not going to hold my breath. And I think that's just being realistic. You know, this is a mechanical system. We saw with the testing of line 2, 4 that they tested and tested and tested. And finally, when it was opened, it worked. And so I don't want us to accept a train extension that doesn't work, that hasn't gone through all of its rigors.
1: CFRA's Andy Pinson continues to join us in studio. And Andy, I want to get to the Western Extension because today we also saw some new photos of the damage
7: yes.
1: that unfortunately happened on July the 1st. What did we learn?
7: So in terms of hard numbers and a scope on the damage, we still don't have a clearer indication of exactly how much this is going to cost in terms of damages yet. So assessments are still being done. The full assessment is still being done on the damage. I will say there will be some city costs, but we did learn today that the contractor and the city, as part of the Stage 2 program, do have insurance that covers issues like this. So as part of the review process, they're also gathering information on that front. So it does appear that, you know, this would be insured damage. But of course, you know, nobody's an expert at this point. There's still a lot of information, it seems, to be assessed here. So too soon to say at that point, but it does seem like this would be mostly insured. There would be some other city damages for the time, for the cleanup, for a lot of other things. But in terms of the overall scope of the damages, it looks like we still don't know at this point. In terms of the timeline, too, still not a lot of details. So we've heard a few different things on this, right? Because Rick Leary said during one of the OC Transport town halls reportedly that, you know, that they were looking at or considering, he thinks that Moody Station is going to need an entire new redesign in the wake of all of this. And he wouldn't commit to that in CTV asking him for comment about that recently. And again, not mentioning that today in terms of what's possible here, just essentially saying that everything remains on the table. The last updated timeline for opening of service was Q2, Q3 of 2027. He says that timeline is going to have to stand for now until they can get a more bigger sense of the damage and its impact here. And he hopes to have an updated timeline by early 2027. So still no word on the damage potential and the impact on the timeline of delivery of service right now. Even wouldn't even go so far as to commit to saying, well, we'd open the Algonquin line first and then do the other ones.
1: Yeah, he
7: after
1: didn't want
7: today.
1: To weigh in
7: so,
1: on that.
7: Yeah,
1: he
7: and
1: said,
7: that has been
1: looking right now.
7: And it's been something that they've floated in the past as well. So it seems that, you know, until they get a bigger scope and understanding of that damage, they're being a little bit more careful in terms of how it alters the timeline right now. So we'll still have to wait and see on that. But in the meantime, the other construction. I guess the other thing on that was flood resilience in wake of this. So they're looking at the redesign as well because they are looking at the possibility that they're going to have to reinforce this with some more hard infrastructure to protect against this happening again down the line, particularly near the Corkstown maintenance yard where the particular damage around Moody Station has also been affected here. So they will be possibly assessing what changes they'll have to make and might have to strengthen it in wake of this. Still no answers on what that could look like again. Just saying that everything remains on the table today. So a little bit of information, but not a lot of updates in terms of how this affects the overall project. So technically, as it stands right now, Q2, Q3 next year, but it looks like it's going to be beyond that.
1: 4:28, is there anything else that we may have missed from Transit Committee today that you'd like to share with the audience? Because again, even if you don't take the bus or the train, you pay your property taxes, so you are paying for this system, and I want to make sure people are in the know.
7: And bus reliability issues continue to be a concern. They have improved exponentially, I will say, since the start of this year, but councillors kind of honing in on that today in terms of, you know, the additional costs that they're facing, the lower ridership revenue as well. And a lot of that was dictated by, you know, poor service at the start of the year, but there's been other changes that have also had the impact. And Rick Leary, once again, pointing to their big customer plan, their 10-point plan, that's going to rely, in the bigger picture, that's going to restore reliability in the service and in turn is going to inspire confidence in the system right now. But we do know, you know, I think the last number was six straight months that ridership data has been down. They've been losing money in this area. So that's one thing. Another thing was the hiring plan, which is something I reported on a few months ago and was looking for vacancy data from OC Transpo for a little while there. Anyway, they needed about, at that time, at the end of May, they needed about 372 new bus operators by the end of the year to hit their targets, their new staffing targets, 105%, because a lot of bus drivers were planning to leave. Attrition numbers were incredibly high. As of right now, they have about 118 in training right now. That's up from the 32 that they had. Takes about 6 months to train a new driver. And so, you know, they said they're still confident today in those transit numbers. It was an issue that I raised at the time because they'd have to get essentially two of them into training a day to hit these targets. And a little bit looser with that today, that they're still confident in the numbers, but if there's a little bit of movement in each direction, that's going to happen. So still remains to be seen if there'll be enough operators. Fleet availability has improved. They're continuing to get more buses. So we'll see what happens when it comes to those two issues kind of affecting service down the line. West End construction still continues. You'll see that in the West End, obviously, even though the delays and the damage has happened at movie stations. So still lots of work kind of continuing in that front.
1: Thanks for this.
7: Thank you.
1: Appreciate it, Andy.
7: No problem.
1: Your news coming up, and then we've got Carson Arthur, our favorite gardening guy, joining us on the other side. Get your questions in right now. 1-800-580-CFRA.
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20: Good afternoon. I'm Chris Holsky. A few clouds tonight. Right now, 23 degrees. Your full forecast coming up. First, your top stories. And we begin with breaking news. An Ottawa sports franchise has folded. The National Lacrosse League says the Ottawa Black Bears have discontinued operations and will not participate next season. The Black Bears played here for two seasons after moving from New York. Ownership of the team was terminated in June, but the NLL suggested then that the franchise will be kept in the Ottawa-Gatineau region. OC Transpo expects to reach the pre-trial running stage on the O-Train Eastern Extension early next month. This was shared in an update at the Transit Committee today. Associate General Manager Troy Charter says trains continue to run along the new track.
21: We've been operating on two loops, 15 trains operating in service from Blair to Tunney's, and between 4 and 8 trains running out of service between Blair and Trim stations. You know, as we achieve the milestone this week where 8 trains were in operation on the East Extension, our next step is to consistently operate 8 trains on the East Extension.
20: 8 trains would simulate peak demand. The pre-trial process would lead into the trial running period, which will last for at least 21 days. OC Transpo is not providing any firm timeline for opening. OPP say a shelter-in-place order for Deep River has been lifted. It went into effect yesterday after a stabbing sent one person to hospital with life-threatening injuries. Now, both OPP and Deep River police are asking people to avoid the area of Golf Course Road and McElligott Drive. Any suspicious activity should be immediately reported. Police have not announced any arrests. Prime Minister Carney says Canada is ready to strike a fair deal with the Americans and that he has spoken with U.S. President Donald Trump in recent days. Referring to the war in Iran, he says the problems in global energy markets putting pressure on households around the world can be resolved if the hostilities come to an end. Carney says any deal must not undermine Canada's sovereignty or its ability to protect and promote official languages and Canadian culture. A new report says Canada's economic growth is expected to rebound later this year and into 2027, but Signal 49 Research, previously called the Conference Board of Canada, says the growth is uneven across the country. Richard Forbes, the think tank's principal economist, says Newfoundland and Labrador will see the top growth driven by higher crude prices and offshore oil projects, while Ontario sits at the bottom of the economic outlook ranking.
22: You know, we've seen that the tariffs have affected Ontario and Quebec a lot more than other parts of the country. A key reason for that is, of course, what the tariffs are targeting, right? The auto sector has been continually targeted since early 2025. You know, almost 100% of Canadian auto production is actually in Ontario.
20: Forbes says Ontario's economy is expected to grow by just 0.2% this year, while Quebec's economy, which has been hurt by steel and aluminum tariffs, will grow by about 0.7%. It's a new way to join the conversation. Have your say with the CFRA Talkback button on the iHeartRadio app. Ryan Knowles is in the CTV Weather Center.
9: Thanks, Chris. Partly cloudy skies in the forecast this evening. Temperatures are going to drop to a low of 8 degrees overnight. Sunny tomorrow, high of 22. Sunny Saturday, a high of 25. And then a mix of sun and clouds on Sunday with a 60% chance of showers and another high of 25 degrees. 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Taking a look at the roads now, slow west on the Queensway between Nicholas and Woodruff. Bit of congestion around Moody. Eastbound side backed up between Maitland all the way to Ennis. 174 east, moderate to heavy delay between the Split and Montreal Road. The 416 southbound, just seeing a bit of a delay around Robertson. I'm also seeing right now a collision on the eastbound side of the Queensway just after St. Laurent. Heavy delay heading toward Quebec on the Portage Bridge and the Champlain. McDonald-Cartier, some congestion both ways. Chaudière Crossing, a lot of congestion both ways. And then the Alexandra's backed up heading toward Ottawa. Also collisions on Riverside heading southbound after Pleasant Park Road. Colonel By just north of University Drive. That is really slowing things down around there. Collision on Baseline at Fisher has been cleared. So is the one on Nicholas at Laurier. 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With weather and traffic, I'm Ryan Knowles.
20: That's the latest from the CTV Newsroom. I'm Chris Holsky. Carson Arthur answers your gardening questions next on CFRA's Ottawa Now with Christy Cameron.
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0: On CFRA's Ottawa Now.
1: And we're joined once again by the one and only Carson Arthur. Happy Thursday, my friend. How you doing?
14: I am well, although that intro every time, the tell me about the rabbits, I just burst out laughing. So, you know it's a good day when that comes up.
1: Okay, we got a couple of text messages last week that we didn't get to, so I'll kick it off with Caleb in Manitouk because he just didn't make it under the wire. He said, hey Carson, any suggestions for slugs damaging our peppers?
14: Yeah, slugs this year, they love the wet weather, and boy, oh boy, have we ever had a bunch of that. So slugs don't like two things. The first thing, they don't like to go over sharp sand. Sharp sand, another word for it, is diatomaceous powder. So we're back to dusting your peppers with diatomaceous powder. And for anybody who hasn't heard that before, diatomaceous powder is ground seashells. It's ground diatoms, so it's perfectly safe. Food grade, safe around vegetables, the slugs absolutely hate it. The other option that some people have had great success with is copper wire. If you do a little ring of copper wire around your peppers or your hostas, what happens is the copper carries a very minute electromagnetic charge. The slugs don't like it, so they won't cross over the copper wire. So both options work great. Both are safe for the vegetable garden.
1: 613-521-8255. Get your calls in right now at 10 to 5. We cut off the segment and then you get booted to next week. Again, the number is 613-521-8255. As we wait for the text messages to pour in, I know you wanted to talk about the fact that this is new food security around Hunger Action Month. And I'm not going to lie, I've never heard of that before.
14: Well, to be honest, it hasn't been around before because we haven't needed it before. But we're now starting to see numbers around food banks and food security on a rise like we've never seen before in our country. So just to kind of paint the picture properly, food security refers to the fact that fresh and healthy food needs to be accessible, available, and affordable for everyone. And that's not happening. In fact, one in four families in our listening area struggle to keep fresh food on the table. In fact, we're seeing rising obesity rates because it's easier to go get a pizza than to get the ingredients for a salad at a grocery store. And this is becoming a real problem. So food banks in our area right now are really struggling to keep up with the rising demand. But what's even scarier is that this is the most abundant season we've seen in a long time, and people are running short. What's going to happen in January, February, March? So I'm encouraging all of the gardeners, if you have extra produce, extra potatoes, carrots, beets, root vegetables, share them with your local food bank. Do a little research, see who's available to take fresh produce, because those types of donations are going to go a long way to taking care of our community.
1: All right, first up, we've got Cottage Roy in Elmvale Acres. Hi, Christy. Hi, Carson. I know the topic of Creeping Charlie, he says, has been brought up before. Our city house's backyard has a carpet of it. What product and method and time of the year is the best to combat it? Thanks again. Love your segment.
14: Creeping Charlie is such a problem right now for so many people. There's a real reality here. There are very few sprays that you can go out and spray your yard with that are not going to hurt the environment, that are still legal to even be used in Ontario. So the spray, the one treatment, it's just not available anymore for Creeping Charlie. There are a few options, though. Creeping Charlie is an annual. So So the plant that you see this year right now is not going to be here next year, but it is going to create seeds, and you're going to get new Creeping Charlie next year. So there are studies that show the use of corn gluten and applying corn gluten down on the ground early spring when the time is right, when forsythias are in bloom, will actually decompose and stop the seed germination of the Creeping Charlie. So corn gluten works, but only works about 30% of the time. So what I tell people is, if you're going to go the corn gluten route on your Creeping Charlie, then you need to plan on doing it for 3 years in a row. The other option that people have some success with is cutting the grass incredibly short as your last chop of the season. So go real low, 2 inches low, try and get down to the Creeping Charlie, to the roots, to get that out of there, and then spray it lightly with horticultural vinegar. Now, horticultural vinegar is going to kill the grass as well, but if you've got more Creeping Charlie than grass, maybe starting over is the right way to go.
1: I love this text from Charlie in Manitowoc. He said, hey, I resent that name. I do wonder how Creeping Charlie got its name. Do you know?
14: Yeah, it was in the UK. It had nothing to do with Charlie and Manitowoc. So, you know, Charlie, all your friends out there, it's not about you. It was a UK comment, and about Charlie had a different name back then.
1: I love that you know that off the top of your head. 445-613-521-8255. If you've got a question about fall gardening, your vegetable garden, or maybe even your lawn, you can call in live and chat with Carson. We're getting a ton of text messages, though. RR just texted in. He said, rusty carrot tops. It recurs yearly, probably from soil or golden rods in the area. I remove the dead tops when they die down. What can I do to reduce or stop rust in carrot tops? Too late for this year.
14: Yeah, too late for this year. So the problem with the rust is it actually overwinters in the garden. So even though you're cutting the tops off your carrots to get rid of it, it's already present in the soil. So you have to treat the soil. So I always tell people the easiest solution is a product called Garden Sulfur. It's a powdered-based fungicide. So the area that you're seeing the most rust activity, once you harvest the carrots out, dust the soil, do a good healthy dusting in the fall, maybe put some composted material on top of that or even some straw. And then next year, if you're able to rotate your carrot patch, that's great. But if not, dust the soil one more time before you plant the carrot seeds. That'll do a wonders for getting rid of that fungal infection.
1: Eric from Orleans has a question. Hi, Carson. He says, my backyard lawn has a lot of weeds, but the thing that really bothers me the most is when I step onto the grass and it feels hard, like there's 1,000 little mounds. Is there anything I can do to revive my lawn without spending thousands of dollars? I have a feeling that worms damaged it.
14: Yeah, it could be worms. There were a few other grass blends that actually caused the exact same situation. So we were using what's called clumping fescue. And clumping fescue made little mounds. And what they were trying to do was get the mounds to grow together to get that even carpet. But it ended up basically creating almost dimples in the lawn. So the easiest way to fix it, and you can do it in the next couple of weeks, get a couple of bags of grass seed, a couple of bags of good quality lawn soil, mix them in the wheelbarrow, pile them in the area that's the worst offending, the spots where you get the most bumps, and then rake it in level. What that's going to do is the new grass is going to establish in the gaps between the clumps of the old grass, and as it gets established, it evens out the lawn. But more importantly, it adds biodiversity to your lawn, which makes it better for the environment and better for the planet.
1: Here's one from Barry who just texted in. I inherited a very old cherry tree on a farm out west. Someone told me hammering a few copper nails into the trunk can improve the fruiting. This sounds insane, but the person who told me has extremely good cherries. Should I do it? Is there anything to it?
14: So the truth is it absolutely works. The bad part of that is cherry trees only have a limited lifespan anyways. And if you put nails into a cherry tree, that's going to eventually die in the short term. And then you have to go with a chainsaw and cut it down. You're creating a real safety hazard. So what's better to do is actually get a couple of other cherry trees, plant them nearby. As they get established, the cross-pollination will increase the lifespan a little bit of your older tree. But then once it's done its cycle, you have two new cherry trees to replace it, and you don't miss it as much.
1: 613-521-8255. Some people are wondering if this is the best time of the year to start getting on top of weeding and grass, and if so, why is that?
14: I'm a huge fan of treating the weeds now. Now, we were kind of programmed in Canada to do this whole weed and feed concept. And we thought, oh, it's great. I'm fertilizing and I'm spreading an herbicide at the same time. We now know that that process does not work. You're trying to kill the weed at the same time you're providing it fertilizer to fight off being killed. So what I tell people is now's a great time. We've had lots of moisture. The ground is nice and moist. You can get in there with your tools, whether it's a weed ripper or even by hand with just a little spade. Pop the weeds out, get rid of them now, then feed and fertilize.

0: green pumpkin in my garden into a beautiful pumpkin pie, way more effort than I'm willing to put in.
1: Carson Arthur, always great to hear from you. 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
2: Thanks, Christy Cameron. Every time you read RR's text, I think you're doing like a seal impression or something.
1: What is wrong with you?
2: I don't know. My brain is corrupted. Anyway, mostly cloudy.
1: I say that with love. We love your contribution to the show. And by the way, hold on. Let me put my headphones. Hold on one second. Sorry. Okay, I can't hear myself talking there because I had my headphones off, which is a very discombobulating experience.
2: Yeah.
1: I can kind of hear you coming from the headphones. I wanted to say Caroline, who emails me, is a huge fan of you and your contributions to the show.
2: I know. She might be the only one.
1: No, she really enjoys it. And I actually flipped you an email that she sent me yesterday.
2: Yeah, I saw.
1: Because I jokingly called you a nuisance. Yeah. And then she emailed me and she said, you know what? He's a nice nuisance. Helps to dull the seriousness of the events in the world. It's all in balance.
2: Yeah.
1: So there you go. Shout out from Caroline.
2: There you go. I appreciate that.
1: Hey, you're blushing.
2: It means a lot.
1: She's
2: I am blushing. It's
1: now.
2: Nice. It feels good. You know?
1: You want us to insult you instead. Okay, exactly. I'll work on that for 5:15.
2: Okay, awesome. Thanks, Kristen Cameron. Mostly cloudy out there. We're still sitting at 21 degrees. Temperatures are going to drop to a low of 8 overnight. Sunny tomorrow, high of 22. Sunny Saturday, a high of 25. And then a mix of sun and clouds on Sunday. 60% chance of showers, another high of 25 degrees. Taking a look at the roads now. Slow west on the Queensway from about Nicholas to Woodruff. Bit of congestion around Moody. Eastbound still slow from Maitland all the way to Innes. Collision just after St. Laurent. 174 east, moderate to heavy delay between the Split and Jeanne d'Arc Boulevard. Heavy delay heading toward Ottawa on the McDonnell-Cartier Bridge and the Alexandra. The Portage and Champlain backed up heading toward Quebec. Chaudière Crossing is slow moving heading both ways. There's still that collision on Colonel By just north of University Drive, really slowing things down around there. Another collision on Woodruff north of Medhurst. 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With weather and traffic, I'm Ryan Knowles.
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7: 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We're looking for caller 21. 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
21: Good afternoon, I'm Chris Holsky. A few clouds tonight. Right now, 21 degrees. Your full forecast coming up. First, your top stories. The long-awaited Eastern LRT extension is expected to begin pre-trial running in early October. The official testing phase will begin about a week later and requires 21 days of nonstop service. OC Transpo General Manager Rick Leary, reluctant to commit to service starting by November or the new year, but he said it's close.
22: I have been in this business a long time and seen too many people make commitments and time slips. All schedules seem to go to the right. And so for me, I have to commit to stage gating at FIU that I can tell you I'm comfortable that in early October right now, but I want to see and I need to see the outcome.
21: Pre-trial through the opening service is about 35 to 40 days at minimum. Lines 2 and 4 took roughly 2 months from official testing to opening in January of 2025. OPP say a shelter-in-place advisory for Deep River has been lifted, but they have not announced any arrests. The order went into effect late Wednesday after one person suffered life-threatening injuries in a stabbing. Now, OPP and Deep River police are telling people to remain vigilant and avoid the area of Golf Course Road and McElligott Drive. Police will continue to have a stepped-up presence, and they are asking the community to report any suspicious activity. Prime Minister Carney says he has spoken with U.S. President Donald Trump a couple of times over the last few days as the trade war between the two countries escalates. Carney made the remark during a news conference in Calgary alongside the president of Ukraine.
23: I speak regularly to the president, President Trump. I've spoken in recent days.
21: Carney says they can, quote, compartmentalize and that part of their responsibility is to work together to resolve global issues like the war in Ukraine. With more on our new commitments to the Eastern European ally, here's CTV's Judy Trin.
24: As winter approaches, Ukraine is facing a shortage of aerial defense. Russia has increased its bombardment of civilian infrastructure like shopping malls and power plants. And Volodymyr Zelensky is seeking more missiles and drones from his allies.
25: They're absolutely barbaric people. They attack us 24/7. And that's why we need the new tactics of defending us.
24: Canada has also signed an agreement to scale up drone production with Ukraine. Right now, Canada only produces thousands of drones. The goal is to get to millions. Zelensky also speaking to cabinet members in Banff as the government prepares its plan to fight an economic war with the U.S. The prime minister says there's much Canada can learn from Ukraine.
26: Working together, being focused on what you can control.
24: Judy Trin, CTV News, Calgary.
21: After a tumultuous summer, the National Lacrosse League has confirmed the Ottawa Black Bears will not be back. The league says the team has folded. It was in June the NLL announced ownership of the Black Bears had been terminated, but then the intention was to keep the franchise in the Ottawa-Gatineau region. The Black Bears played here for 2 seasons after moving from New York. Sign up now for our morning and evening CTV News Ottawa newsletters. 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Ryan Knowles is in the CTV Weather Center.
27: Thanks, Chris. Cloudy skies out there, 20 degrees. We'll clear up in the evening, but temperatures will drop to a low of 8 overnight. Sunny tomorrow, high of 22. Sunny Saturday, a high of 25. And then a mix of sun and clouds on Sunday with a 60% chance of showers. And another high of 25 degrees. 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Taking a look at the roads now, still slow west on the Queensway from about Catherine to Woodruff. Eastbound backed up between Maitland all the way to Innes still. The collision after St. Laurent has been cleared, though. 174 east, moderate to heavy delay between the split and John Dark. Backed up heading toward Ottawa on the Alexandra Bridge. Bit of congestion heading toward the capital and the McDonald Cartier to the Portage. Slow heading toward Quebec. Champlain really slow heading toward Quebec, and the Chaudière crossing is backed up heading both ways. There's that collision on Colonel By Drive north of University Drive, really slowing things down around there. Collision on Woodruff north of Medhurst has been cleared. Just seeing another collision now, though, on Baseline just west of Merivale. Fenblast Windows and Doors are fit for your home, and for a limited time, get up to 15% off their windows and doors. Some conditions apply. With weather and traffic, I'm Ryan Knowles.
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1: Gander, Newfoundland is famous for its generosity and its hospitality. Welcome back to the show. People know Gander because of what the residents did on 9/11. They welcomed thousands of stranded Americans whose flights were redirected after the attacks at the World Trade Center and at the Pentagon. And that story became so famous, so beautiful, that there was a musical that was written about it called Come From Away. And if you haven't seen it, it tells the story of what happened, how the town's residents were welcoming, how they opened their doors. The town and the musical both have come to represent the friendship that has been shared between Canadians and Americans. Perhaps up until now, because tomorrow is the 25th anniversary of the attacks. It is a very somber occasion. And the American ambassador, Pete Hoekstra, has been invited. He's among the dignitaries heading to Newfoundland to mark the occasion. But some Canadians are wondering why he was invited this year. They're looking at this nasty trade dispute with the United States, and they're saying that maybe he shouldn't have been invited at all because Canada shouldn't be hosting him given what is going on. The mayor of Gander, Newfoundland, Percy Farwell, was on the Vashi Capello show earlier today. He weighed in on this and he reminded Canadians that this service tomorrow isn't about politics. He said it's about basic humanity.
2: Well, it's something that we hope doesn't cloud what, you know, our service tomorrow and everybody's remembrance tomorrow is all about. You know, the current status of the relationship between Canada and the U.S., certainly at the political and diplomatic level, is, you know, has been better. It's a delicate situation. What we're remembering and what we're reflecting on around the world tomorrow is not politics. It's humanity. And we're hoping that, you know, the presence of the ambassador here tomorrow won't distract from that.
1: Carlo Dade joins us now. He's the Director of International Policy and the head of the New North America Initiative at the University of Calgary School of Public Policy. Good afternoon. Thank you so much for coming on the show.
3: Afternoon.
1: It's just wild to think that the relationship between Canadians and Americans have deteriorated to this point, where you've got a lot of Canadians saying that the American ambassador shouldn't even be here. What do you make of it?
3: Well, you know, I echo His Worship's comments in Gander. There are some things that in life that go beyond politics, that go beyond the tensions of the moment. And this is also a personal issue for me. I was in Washington, D.C. I was working for the U.S. government at the time. My office had to be evacuated. I couldn't go home because I lived next door to the FBI headquarters and within a few blocks of the Capitol. So those sorts of issues, I think, really impress upon someone that there are things that are larger than the political tensions or issues of the moment. And for Canada and the U.S., the ability of issues such as that that are so important to our history, not in the political context or not in the economic context, but in the human context, are important. You know, Gander's come to stand for something internationally. Canada's come to stand for something internationally because of that. And we cannot let one individual, one administration, destroy something that goes beyond politics and goes beyond trade.
1: Back in February, Nick Nanos polled Canadians about their attitudes toward our neighbors to the south. So again, this is in the winter. And over 50% of respondents said that the USA at that time was the greatest threat to Canada. Again, this is back in February when things weren't nearly as tense as they are now. Take a listen. Here's Nick Nanos at the time.
4: The last year has been a gut punch to the Canada-US relationship, which has built prosperity on both sides of the border. The fact that when we ask Canadians who the greatest threat to the security of the country is, and this is a survey that we did with Bloomberg News, that the U.S. came in at 55%, and then check it out. Look who's tied for second. China and Russia at 15 and 14% respectively, which means that Canadians are more than 3.5 times more likely to look at the U.S. as a threat compared to other countries like Russia and China.
1: More recently, just a couple of days ago, Nanos went back out and was polling Canadians about rejecting the recent trade deal with the U.S. And it showed that a strong majority of them, 75, 60% say that they supported rejecting the trade deal, despite what it means for our economy and economic concerns. Bringing it back to the future of the relationship between Canada and the U.S., do you think that the sense of trust, the sense of camaraderie, and the closeness of that relationship is ever going to be the same again?
3: No, it will not be the same. It will, however, continue to evolve and change. So we've done a lot of work with Nick Nanos in Canada, and at the same time, working with Ipsos in the U.S. So Nanos and Ipsos working together to do really deep polling in both countries. And we've taken, as part of that polling, we've asked folks about the future of the relationship. And I don't mean next week after Trump's out of office, but looking a decade ahead. And what we found was that Canadians and Americans, obviously not an overwhelming majority, but still a significant number, see hope for the future, see that the relationship will evolve from the current state of distrust to something more positive. Exactly what that is isn't defined in the polling, but it is defined in work that we've done with the next generation of leaders in North America. Again, part of the New North America Initiative is to build a vision for the future, for generational change, beyond the new right, beyond the new left in the U.S. And we're seeing the next generation starting to play a role. And we're about to release a vision statement from a summit with the next generation to build for the future. So looking beyond the current difficulties, looking beyond the current administration, and even looking beyond changes on the new left in the U.S., we see both in the next generation and in the wider national polling in both countries, a sign of hope for the future. Again, not tomorrow, not next week, not next year, but looking further out, we do see signs for hope.
1: But what do you believe it would take in terms of repairing the relationship between the two countries? Is it a new administration in the States, a new president? Is it the midterm elections? What's your sense on that?
3: Longer.
1: Way longer.
3: Those are all near-term events. But that longer-term vision is shaped by work that we do now, which is why the work with the next generation is so important. If we let events now write the future for us, we know what that will look like. So even though this is a long-term prognosis, work has to be done in the long term to build a different sort of vision. And that's what we're starting to see with our work with the next generation. And again, this isn't rosy-eyed, fuzzy thinking, which was partially behind the original visions of an integrated continent. These are kids who have grown up under current conditions, under the battles that we're facing now, under the darkness that we face now. And so we're getting a new vision, a hard, clear-eyed vision of what is actually essential for our shared continent and what steps we can do. And that goes beyond trade. It's things like working on forest fire prevention, healing the urban-rural divide. There are a number of issues we share uniquely with the Americans that impact people outside of the Ottawa bubble, outside of the Washington Beltway, things that we see here in the West across the border that actually unite us, that aren't talked about in the capitals.
1: Great to chat with you today. Thank you so much for stopping by, Carlo.
3: Thanks for having me.
1: Carlo Dade, Director of International Policy and the head of the New North America Initiative at the University of Calgary School of Public Policy. 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Time saver traffic and weather now with Ryan Knowles.
5: Thanks, Christy Cameron. Mostly cloudy out there. 20 degrees, feels like 22. Temperatures are going to drop to a low of 8 overnight. Sunny tomorrow, back up to a high of 22. Another nice day Saturday with sunny skies and a high of 25. And then a mix of sun and clouds on Sunday. 60% chance of showers and another high of 25 degrees. Taking a look at the roads now. Slow west on the Queensway from about Bronson to Woodruff. Bit of congestion around Moody. Eastbound side slow between Woodruff. Pretty much all the way to Innis still. 174 east, moderate to heavy delay between the Split and Montreal Road. Backed up heading toward Ottawa on the McDonnell-Cartier Bridge and the Alexandra. The Chaudière crossing slow moving both ways. Island Park backed up, starting from around Byron Avenue leading up to the Champlain Bridge. That collision on Colonel By Drive north of University Drive has been cleared. So is the one on Baseline west of Merivale. I am seeing another collision on Trim Road heading southbound, kind of just after Old Montreal Road. With weather and traffic, I'm Ryan Knowles.
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1: 5:23, a shelter-in-place order has been lifted in Deep River after a person was stabbed on Wednesday. Police say the person sustained life-threatening injuries and the investigation continues. Joining us from Deep River tonight, we have Caitlin Wilson from CTV Ottawa. She's called in by phone. Hi, Caitlin.
2: Hi, Christy.
1: Let's take the listeners back here to what has happened in this community. What do we know?
2: So right now, police haven't released many details, but when we got here this morning about 11:30, town facilities were closed, businesses were closed, there were signs in the window saying closed because of a shelter in place order that was issued yesterday after a person was stabbed around 4:30, and that has since been lifted. But I did speak with a resident earlier, Wyatt Kruger, and we do have a clip from him, and here's what he had to say.
3: One of my coworkers or colleagues actually picked the lady up and brought her to the hospital. There's not much information going around.
2: And again, police haven't confirmed the identity or gender of the person stabbed. Same with the suspect. And that person who we just heard a clip from said police later had come by and asked if he had seen a tall, skinny person. He said no. But again, police have not released any information in terms of the identity of the person they're looking for or the victim. The shelter-in-place order was lifted today around 3 o'clock. So we're seeing more residents out in the area. Some businesses have since reopened, but a lot of anxiety really for residents over the past almost 24 hours now.
1: What can you tell us in terms of the police tape that you have here? I know you've got a constable on record talking about what we know.
2: Yeah, so the OPP was brought in because the police force here is very small, and the area that is taped off is quite large. It's a section of street. They have that taped off at either end, and then there is a house that's also taped off that's sort of adjacent to the street. And I did speak with one woman. She didn't want to appear on camera. She says that she did see what happened, and there is a separate area next to a church that's also taped off where she says that that's where the stabbing occurred. Again, that police have not confirmed that detail. But it's quite a large area that's taped off. The area remains taped off. Residents are asked to avoid the area, and there's still quite a large police presence. Lots of police driving around, taking statements, knocking on doors. So it's still quite an active investigation here. We do have a clip from one of the constables. Here's what he had to say earlier.
4: Because it's an ongoing investigation, we need to bring in resources to assist the Deep River Police Department with this. We brought out the shelter in place to help with that.
2: And again, a lot of anxiety here. I'm told we do have a clip from the mayor that we can play as well. And, you know, I'm told that this is something that's very unusual for this area. It's a safe area, pretty quiet area. But here's what the mayor also had to say.
5: For residents, I completely understand the anxiety. We're not used to this type of thing, and it's a little bit unnerving, quite unnerving, actually. So, it's a difficult situation for everybody.
1: Definitely can understand that, Caitlin. How is the mood there now since the shelter-in-place order has been lifted?
2: It's definitely a lot busier. There were some residents walking around earlier. Some were told to get back in their homes by some of the officers that were stationed on the streets. But, of course, people were saying, you know, we have to walk our dogs. The downtown, it was completely empty. We did run into one couple who they were coming from Ottawa, and they were supposed to meet here for lunch and found out everything was closed. Even the gas station was closed. But since 3 o'clock, some businesses have started to reopen. There's people walking around. It seems like that anxiety subsided a little bit, but there is still sort of, you know, a very large police presence, and you can certainly feel that in this area.
1: Thanks so much for the update tonight, Caitlin. Appreciate it. Caitlin Wilson joining us from Deep River by phone. We're 2 minutes away from your 5:30 news. When we get back, we'll take you to the Ottawa Titans wild card round game one. They take on the New Jersey Jackals. CTV's Jackie Perez is there.
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14: 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And our transit challenge, car versus bus. 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
19: Good afternoon. I'm Chris Holsky. A few clouds tonight. Right now, 20 degrees. Your full forecast coming up. First, your top stories. Prime Minister Carney says he's spoken with U.S. President Donald Trump a couple of times over the last few days as the trade war between our countries escalates. Carney made the remark during a news conference in Calgary alongside the president of Ukraine.
20: I speak regularly to the president, President Trump. I've spoken in recent days.
19: Carney says they can, quote, compartmentalize, and part of their responsibility is to work together to resolve global issues like the war in Ukraine. With more on our new commitments to the Eastern European ally, here's CTV's Judy Trin.
21: As winter approaches, Ukraine is facing a shortage of aerial defense. Russia has increased its bombardment of civilian infrastructure like shopping malls and power plants. And Volodymyr Zelensky is seeking more missiles and drones from his allies.
22: They're absolutely barbaric people. They attack us 24/7. And that's why we need a new tactics of defending us.
21: Canada has signed an agreement to scale up drone production with Ukraine. Right now, Canada only produces thousands of drones. The goal is to get to millions. Zelensky also speaking to cabinet members in Banff as the government prepares its plan to fight an economic war with the U.S. The prime minister says there's much Canada can learn from Ukraine.
23: Working together, being focused on what you can control.
21: Judy Trin, CTV News, Calgary.
19: The long-awaited Eastern LRT extension is expected to begin pre-trial running in early October. The official testing phase will begin about a week later and requires 21 days of nonstop service. OC Transpo General Manager Rick Leary, reluctant to commit to service beginning by November or the new year, but he said it's close.
24: I have been in this business a long time and seen too many people make commitments and time slips. All schedules seem to go to the right. And so for me, I have to commit to stage gating at FIU that I can tell you I'm comfortable that in early October right now, but I want to see and I need to see the outcome.
19: Pre-trial through to opening service is about 35 to 40 days at minimum. Lines 2 and 4 took roughly 2 months from official testing to opening in January of 2025. OPP say a shelter-in-place order for Deep River has been lifted. It went into effect yesterday after a stabbing sent one person to hospital with life-threatening injuries. Now, both OPP and Deep River Police are asking people to avoid the area of Golf Course Road and McElligott Drive Any suspicious activity should be immediately reported. Police have not announced any arrests. It's a new way to join the conversation. Have your say with the CFRA talkback button on the iHeartRadio app. Ryan Knowles is in the CTV Weather Center.
3: Thanks, Chris. Cloudy skies out there. 20 degrees, feels like 22. Temperatures are going to drop to a low of 8 degrees overnight. Sunny tomorrow, up to a high of 22. Sunny Saturday, a high of 25, and then a mix of sun and clouds on Sunday. 60% chance of showers and another high of 25 degrees. Taking a look at the roads now. Slow moving west on the Queensway from about Bronson to Pinecrest still. Eastbound side, seeing moderate delay from Greenbank to Maitland. From there, heavy till about Parkdale. Briefly clears, and then another delay from Nicholas to Innes. Highway 174 east, moderate to heavy delay still between the split and Montreal Road. 416 southbound, slight delay around Robertson. Some congestion heading both ways on the Chaudière crossing heading over the Ryan Knowles River. Island Park backed up still, leading up to the Champlain Bridge, starting from around Merivale. Collision on Trim heading southbound just after Old Montreal Road, slowing things down around there. 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Offer ends September 22nd. With weather and traffic, I'm Ryan Knowles.
19: 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That's the latest from the CTV Newsroom. I'm Chris Holsky. 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
1: The Ottawa Titans are hosting Game 1 of the Wild Card Round today, 7 p.m. at Ottawa Stadium. Joining us right now, coming up to game time, we've got CTV's Jackie Perez. Hey, Jackie, how's it going?
30: Hi, Christy Cameron. If people are coming down to the game, on their way down to the game, I mean, gates have opened, bring a jacket, bring a blanket. It's chilly with the wind that is picking up. It's quite gusty for really much most of the day. That will continue into game time. And then once that sunsets, fall is here. It's going to be chilly. So, again, I'd bring a blanket, maybe something cozy. That's what it's feeling like right now. Fall vibes in the air.
1: You know, earlier today, I noticed, even though it was quite pleasant and sunny outside, that it was very blustery indeed. When I stepped around the corner at one point in the Byward Market, I just about thought I was about to get blown away.
30: But you didn't.
1: I didn't. I hope. And I'm okay. Here to tell the tale.
30: Here to tell the tale. Yeah, so I mean, my immediate brain went to, like, does that affect the baseball with the wind? And I was like, I should have asked that question.
1: That's a good question.
30: The players, right? I should have asked those players that. I'm sure it does. I sort of asked the players, like, how are you compensating for the wins tonight? This is the game one of the wild card playoffs section. They are playing the New Jersey Jackals. Game one is tonight at 7 o'clock. Game two will be on New Jersey on Saturday. If they need to go to game three, it'll stay in New Jersey. But it's really exciting. I'm seeing the fans starting to come in, fill the stands, and it's been quite a run for them this season. I talked to one of the players, and they said that they really love from the inaugural season 5 years ago to see how much it's grown. The Titans fan base has grown, and this season was really special.
1: You know, I think your question about baseball pitching or playing the game of baseball just in itself would be different in a strong wind. I think that's a good question for somebody who's a decent pitcher, like somebody on that team, because I'm sure you have to change the mechanics of how you throw. And it also depends on the weather dynamics, if that's the best way to characterize it. Like, is the wind at your back? Is it blowing left or right? Because then that could push the ball sideways. It definitely would make it trickier. I think that's a fair question.
30: Right? Even with the outfield, right? Ball's coming your way, the wind blows it through, and I'm like, oh, nope, didn't go that way that I thought it was.
1: Yeah, and then you're trying to get a grip on the ball. I would actually love to know. That's maybe like a Dan Riskin question.
30: No, you know what? This will be our follow-up post-game. When people are asking you how they did in the game, I'll be like, follow-up question.
1: Follow-up question. Tell me about the wind.
30: Yes. That's actually, you know what? It is a combination or that plays into how they could go about today's game. Much like rain would, or I'm not saying snow.
1: And thankfully, none of that in the forecast. Tomorrow, a high of 22, and then Saturday looks beautiful, Jackie. 25 and sunny is what I'm seeing.
30: How excited are you, Chrissy? Because Saturday weekend, I don't know about you, but I know we had Labor Day on Monday, the holiday, but I'm like, for a lot of people talking to me, like, it feels like a long week. So it's kind of nice to get that sunshine for our Friday to kick off the weekend. Saturday, lots of sunshine, 25 degrees. So it'll be much warmer and not as windy as what we are seeing today. But Sunday, though, especially in the early part of our day, we are likely going to see rain moving in. So if you are making outside plans, you kind of want to focus that for your Saturday.
1: Soak it up now. Thanks, Jackie.
30: You're welcome.
1: 5:39.

0: We've been talking about it all day here on the show because it's pretty big news. The city plans to begin what they call pre-trial running on the eastern extension of LRT early next month. Now, it is not a firm opening date on the train, nowhere even close to that, but it is a significant step and an exciting one toward opening the line. Here's what it means. Here's how it goes. If pre-trial running begins in early October, and if that goes well, then that opens the door or it paves the path for the next critical step. The next critical step is the 21 days of testing. And what that means is that the train has to run all the way from Tunney's in the west to Trail in the east. Or to Trim, pardon me. Trail is the dump. So from Tunney's in the west to Trim in the east. And that's 21 days of testing without any hiccups, without any problems that crop up. And if they do crop up, then the clock goes all the way back to zero. And they're not just testing the eastern portion. The train has to go straight through Pimisi, through Bayswater, through Tunney's, all these places that have already been open for years. And if there's any issue at all, as I say, the clock starts over. Councillor Tim Tierney was talking about the timeline earlier today at Transit Committee. Take a listen.
1: If we started the clock for 21 days, even if you want a pure 21 days, the math is automatically throwing us pretty much close to the November timeframe, which is very acceptable. At least we know there's a runway. We're leading up to the end. I like that.
0: But the thing is, that is the earliest the extension could open. That's mathematically speaking, and everything would have to go right for that to happen. So personally, I've been saying this today. I don't think it is opening this year. EastEnders, you can call in live. You can text in as well, 613-521-8255. How are you feeling about the 21 days of testing, one of the big obstacles on the horizon? And are you going to trade in your car keys to jump on the LRT when it does open? Let us know. We had Laura Dudas on the show. She's a city councillor for the East End, Orleans West Innes. And I asked her a little bit about the 21 days of testing. I said, you know, we have problems on a good day operating what we already have. So how confident are you that we can test the eastern portion and make it through that 21 days without any issues? She said, well, she's realistic, but she's cautiously optimistic as well.
2: I have faith that it can happen, but I'm not going to hold my breath. And I think that's just being realistic. You know, this is a mechanical system. We saw with the testing of line 2-4 that they tested, and finally when it was opened, it worked. And so I don't want us to accept a train extension that doesn't work, that hasn't gone through all of its rigors.
0: One of the big obstacles to getting the line open has been a lack of trains, because the city has been pulling trains from service when the bearings hit 100,000 kilometers because the bearings are faulty and they're breaking down prematurely. So to address that problem, the city has installed what they're calling smart bugs. These are monitors that they put on the train that can detect faulty bearings in real time. Those sensors are now on 50 trains, which is a good thing. I mean, it's a good development in technology, but it doesn't actually solve the root of the problem. So then again, there's another question. Can we get through the 21 days of testing? And if we do, and that's a tall order, as I've said many times, if we do we have enough trains to actually run the system with people on it? CTV's Stefan Keyes joins me in studio. What are you thinking as I'm rambling on here?
3: Christy, I love your voice of optimism. Sometimes I feel like when we have these conversations, I'm the voice of optimism.
0: Wait, I'm the voice of optimism?
3: Today you are.
0: Really? Like, I've just been asking all these questions, saying I don't think we're going to make it through the 21 days.
3: I know, but you said this is a good thing or like an exciting milestone. Exciting for who? Not me. I'm just going to throw it out there. It is not exciting for me.
0: Okay, maybe, tell us why.
3: Maybe it is exciting for the folks at City Hall who have had the headaches of trying to prove to the public that we're getting there. This is an exciting milestone for them. But for a transit user, an East End resident, this means nothing. Until I can hop on and ride those rails, it literally means nothing. And as we talked about, and as you've mentioned in the lead up to bringing me into the conversation here, we actually have to get through 21 consecutive days.
0: No problems. No overhead wires, no door faults.
3: Not just 21 days collectively or a sum of 21 days, 21 consecutive days. And if we hit that 20-day mark, 19-day mark, 15-day mark, and there's a hiccup, we start that 21-day count over again. We've seen this happen before where we could not get through the 21 days. So when you call it a tall order, it's actually even a taller order than the last time we went at this, because it has to go from Tunney's Pasture in the west, past Blair to Trim Road in the east, and let's hope that that can take place. Maybe we won't get winter early, because we also know that this thing acts up as soon as there's snowfall or freezing rain, and we certainly have seen snow on Halloween before.
0: Now, I just said a couple of seconds ago a few issues like the overhead catenary system, the wires, and then I said, or door fault. And I just want to say, I actually don't know. I'll correct myself. I don't know if a door fault would qualify as an issue that would send us back to day zero. I had Laura Dudas on the show, as you heard, and I asked her, what would qualify as an incident that would reset the clock? Is it any problem, or is it a major problem? And what qualifies as a major problem? Because that's kind of a subjective thing.
3: Right.
0: Here's how she responded.
2: My understanding is it has to be impactful. It's not like I'm going to be facetious here, but it's not like tightening a bolt. That has already happened. They've been doing that kind of testing where they're testing the east extension, as I mentioned, from Blair to Trim. They're looking for those little ones. What they're looking for is the more medium to major issues.
0: So take that as you will. I would point out we had a stalled train today on the LRT.
3: Yep.
0: I would cite that as a large major issue.
3: Yeah, it's not moving. If the train
0: stopped. So to me, today would be resetting the clock and going back to zero.
3: Yeah, because there'd be delays. It'd be off schedule.
0: Right.
3: It wouldn't be moving.
0: Right.
3: Or replacement buses would have to be called
0: in. And
3: that's
0: where I'm not optimistic.
3: So it's not exciting. Maybe, when you said this is an exciting milestone, I was like, whoa, voice of optimism.
0: Oh my gosh.
3: And I'm like, that's not where I'm at, Christy.
0: Who
3: that's
0: have I
3: not
0: become?
3: Where I'm at.
0: Nobody's ever called me the voice of optimism before. But I love it. You're right. I usually think that I'm the Debbie Downer on the show. I'm the negative Nancy.
3: Well, I'm the negative Ned today.
0: Yeah, I know. Like, you're kind of trumping me here. You're upstaging me.
3: Oh, I'm sorry.
0: No, it's okay.
3: This is your show. Bye.
0: I think it's exciting for me because we've been talking about it so long. But I agree. For a lot of people, it's not real until they're on it.
3: Yeah.
0: It's not real until it's open.
3: Until it's open.
0: Yeah.
3: Just let me know when that happens. But yay for you guys. I'm glad that you're excited. I'm not.
0: Stefan,
3: yep.
0: I have to say happy birthday, my beautiful friend.
3: You actually didn't have to say that, but thank you.
0: I want to say, I sent you a gushing text message this morning. You're shy about your birthday, aren't you?
3: I don't really like it. It doesn't exist. But thank you.
0: Well,
3: I'm letting it happen today because my friends and family, like yourself, my loved ones, insist that it's worth acknowledging.
0: Because we want to celebrate you. Because you are somebody who is worth celebrating. It is a joy to work alongside you every day.
3: Thank you.
0: I learn so much from you. And we always laugh so hard when we are on the air, but even harder when we're off.
3: Yes.
0: But you really have taught me a lot. You challenge me every day that you're up here and you contribute so much. So thank you and happy birthday.
3: Thank you. The feeling is mutual, my friend. Love you lots.
0: 5:48 on the show. And it's time for Ryan Knowles to chime in here.
4: Not. It is. That's it. We're going to me.
0: Okay. Time saver, traffic and weather.
4: Thanks, Christy. Cloudy skies out there. 20 degrees. Still feels like 22. Temperatures are going to drop to a low of 8 degrees overnight. Sunny tomorrow. Beautiful day ahead of us. A high of 22. Sunny Saturday. A high of 25. Mix of sun and cloud Sunday with a 60% chance of showers and another high of 25 degrees. Taking a look at the roads now, it is easing up on the Queensway. Westbound side still backed up, though, from Parkdale to Woodruff. Eastbound from about Maitland to Parkdale. Bit of congestion between Riverside and the Split. 174 east, mostly moderate delay between the Split and Montreal Road. Gets a bit heavier between Blair and Montreal Road. Chaudière crossing, slow moving, heading both ways. Still a heavy delay on Island Park, starting from Merivale, leading up to the Champlain Bridge. That collision on Trim Road, south of Old Montreal Road, has been cleared. Looking for career-focused healthcare training? 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
1: Lots of happy birthday wishes for Stefan Keys. We love to see it. He is a wonderful guy. He had to rush off downstairs, but we'll continue to pass those along. Well, this was a fun and very eventful show today. Tomorrow is Friday. I hope you're all still here listening. I'll be back again. Thank you so much to Chris and to Mitch. We've got CTV News coming up at 6 p.m. If you're headed to the Titans tonight, just make sure that you grab a sweater. As Jackie Paris said, it is getting a little chilly out there. Currently, right now, mix of sun and cloud. Sun is going down, though. And tonight, apparently, it's just 8 degrees. Currently 20. Have a great night, and we'll chat again tomorrow.
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16: Tonight, still no date, but getting closer.
17: When we start trial running, we're confident that we're going to be able to get through it in a reasonable period of time, and it's a minimum 21 days.
16: An update on the timeline for the LRT East extension. And while residents in Orleans wait for another commute option, we test the current commute from the East End. What's faster, car or transit? An anxious day for residents of Deep River.
18: For residents, I completely understand the anxiety. We're not used to this type of thing, and it's a little bit unnerving, quite unnerving, actually.
16: A shelter in place now lifted there. What we know about the situation that triggered the extreme caution. And they answered the call 25 years ago.
19: Because it's my job.
16: The Ottawa firefighters who traveled to New York City in the immediate aftermath of 9/11.
20: I remember any time they pulled a victim out, everybody took off their helmets and stood at attention.
16: to Ground Zero, where hundreds of firefighters' lives were lost. The impact on them.
3: To be able to find out that someone received your letter, held on to it for 25 years.
16: And those who were watching.
11: Good evening. We begin tonight with a major transit milestone approaching in the city's East End. OC Transpo providing an update today on the launch timeline for the O Train Eastern Extension, saying pre-trial running will start sometime in early October. Trains will run east of Blair Station, stopping at Montreal Station, Jeanne d'Arc, Convent Glen, Place d'Orleans, and ending at Trim Station. CTV's Leah LaRocque joins us now with the details, Leah.
21: Well, Patricia, it's not exactly a timeline, more of a start line. We just don't know how long this race is going to be just yet. The only thing OC Transpo will commit to is a pre-trial time frame of sometime next month. Many saying that's too vague and they want more details.
22: For commuters like Ethan Marshall, the wait to ride the train all the way east is almost over.
23: I'm a student at UOttawa and I live just in Orleans over here. And it would make my trip to school way faster.
22: OC Transpo says pre-trial could start in October.
24: We anticipate that pre-trial running will begin in early October.
22: The pre-trial is all about getting everyone used to the system.
25: What occurs in trial running is a big program. The period of pre-trial running, we do all that. Except we won't have an actual score at the end of the day.
22: But staff aren't providing a firm schedule of when official trial running would start or committing to an opening target date.
26: It is possible for this line to open before Christmas, before end of year.
27: I am always very fearful to making commitments that with the unknowns in place.
26: I'm not asking you to commit to a date. It's just, if I've just heard correctly, there's 5 or 6 more weeks of work to go.
27: And so I apologize, I can't give you more of a commitment to that, but that's just, you know, the position that I take.
22: If all goes well, pre-trial will last about a week in October. Then it's trial running, which is a minimum of 21 days. If there are no setbacks, staff need another week to finalize documents before the system opens.
28: You never know. So that's all I'm worried about. Like, we see them and think, will they work? Will they work?
22: So what are some of the things that riders will notice when we do go into that pre-trial and eventual trial running period? Here's a big one. The train will go from Tunney's all the way to Trim, but passengers will have to get off the train at Blair before that train can continue heading east.
29: In station announcements, on train announcements, that customers must exit at Blair Station.
22: But for counselors who took a test ride, here's a preview.
30: We were up to, I think, about 80 kilometers an hour. People will appreciate that, especially in peak hour traffic. It is a contrast because it's in the middle of the Queensway, so it's a very different feel.
21: So there will be disruptions along the 174 while final testing and preps are finalized. OC Transpo says most of them will be done overnight, but the most disruptive this fall will be a full closure of the eastbound on-ramp at Place d'Orleans Drive for 3 to 4 weeks to complete water main work. Patricia.
11: Well, thanks, Leah. And we are going to stick with transit as we are testing the system now that Labor Day is in the rearview mirror. Everyone is back out there on the roads. Of course, federal public servants back in the office. Students are back in school and it is busy. So how is our transit system holding up and which is faster as we do a little challenge from the suburbs? So starting with a trek from Orleans, we put CTV's Katie Griffin behind the wheel of the car to see how long that commute would take. And CTV's Tyler Fleming doing public transit for us. We put him on the bus and then the train traveling from Millennium to Parliament. How did that commute stack up? Which is faster? Were there any problems out there? We had Tyler put it all together for us. It's the stress test from the suburbs, transit versus the roads. Tyler.
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33: At 8:05, the timer starts and the rush hour race to downtown begins.
34: Starting here at Millennium Station in Orleans, I'll take a bus to Blair, hop on the LRT, and then that should take me straight to Parliament Station.
33: While I ride public transit, my colleague, Katie Griffin, will take a car.
35: Taking the 174 into the downtown core to Parliament Station, then I have to find a place to park.
34: I want you to have a look.
33: For me, there was plenty of space at this park and ride, clearly not a popular starting point.
34: Got the whole bus to myself.
33: But Route 39 has 29 stops to go, and it does fill up. Grace Ayenden takes this bus daily, then transfers to the LRT.
0: Most times it's swift, but there are a few exceptions.
33: Like delays, which can sometimes mean waiting an extra half an hour if a bus doesn't show.
35: Right now, the GPS says it will take me about 48 minutes to get downtown. Let's go.
33: Katie's route, much more direct. But I'm hoping the LRT can slash some commute time. And as part of OC Transpo's new fall schedule, trains now depart every 4 minutes during rush hour. The train isn't overly crowded.
1: It's around average, honestly. A little more than usual. Have a good one.
33: And most riders will tell you it's great when the system works. But one breakdown can derail the entire commute.
2: Bunch of times. I mean, I wish they could, you know, put the budget towards fixing it.
33: The city says it is committed to making improvements.
34: It's 9:10. I just arrived. That's pretty good. 65 minutes now. I just gotta try and find Katie.
33: She was waiting right outside the station. In the end, Katie's commute was roughly 15 minutes shorter. Today, transit passed the stress test. On time, easy connections, and it cost $4.15. Driving may have been faster, but tack on gas and parking and the costs can quickly add up, and a crash or road construction can snarl traffic for hours. But one good transit commute doesn't tell the whole story, and right now, it seems OC Transpo's biggest hurdle is regaining rider trust.
0: I feel like if they put in a bit of work, it's going to be the best.
33: Tyler Fleming, CTV News.
11: 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We'll have more details on our rush hour tests of transit and the roads.
16: Still ahead, is cheap gas worth the gas you'll spend to get to rural Ottawa? And why are the prices so low outside the city? That story coming up.
11: Well, here's a live look now through our Centennial Glass Skycam. It is 20 degrees out there right now. Decent baseball weather tonight, although a little bit of a wind and a little cooler than it was earlier this afternoon. But I think they will take it at the Ottawa Baseball Stadium because we are into playoff baseball tonight. The wild card series getting underway, Jackie.
4: Yes, Patricia, and look who I found. It's Cappy. And he's going to help us do the weather here from the Ottawa Stadium as much as he can, of course. Taking a look at our game day forecast here, much cloudy skies in store, and that will continue into the evening. You notice the winds have started to die down a bit, but it is still quite cool. So around 5 o'clock, we had northern westerly winds from 30 to 50 kilometers per hour. By the time 7 o'clock rolls around, those winds will kind of slow down a little bit, 20 to 40 kilometers per hour. And then for the rest of the game, past the 8 o'clock hour, we are likely going to see much, much calmer winds. But if you are heading down here, still lots of time. We're about less than an hour away. Bring a sweater, bring some layers, even a cozy blanket, because it is quite chilly in this open space. But it's going to be quite the night for this. Mainly cloudy skies in store. You could leave the umbrella at home. That's the good news here for our Thursday. Now, a closer look at overnight conditions. We're dipping down to single digits, 8 degrees overnight, clear skies, but tomorrow we will have a sunshine day where temperatures will be a daytime high of 22 degrees. And again, kickoff, or I should say that the first pitch is going to be at 7 o'clock. We'll be here. The gates have already opened, and we will have more from here at Ottawa Stadium. Back to you in studio.
11: All right, Jackie, thank you. Well, residents in Deep River on edge tonight after a stabbing yesterday prompted a shelter-in-place order that was only lifted this afternoon. Police have released few details about the suspect, and it's unknown if anyone is in custody, but the victim is in hospital with life-threatening injuries. Deep River is a small town in Renfrew County located nearly 200 kilometers northwest of Ottawa. Officers were first called to the area of McKellicott Drive yesterday, and a large police presence remains there this evening, with OPP still asking people to avoid that area. CTV's Caitlin Wilson reports.
5: It's pretty concerning.
6: Wyatt Kruger says he was getting ready to leave work Wednesday afternoon when he heard about a stabbing down the street.
5: One of my coworkers or colleagues actually picked the lady up and brought her to the hospital. But yeah, we There's not much information going around.
6: Police have not confirmed the identity of the victim, but say one person was taken to hospital in Deep River with life-threatening injuries around 4:30 p.m. The incident prompting a shelter-in-place order. Residents asked to stay inside and lock windows and doors as police searched for a suspect.
5: Cop pulled up and said, hey, do you see anybody tall, skinny, walking around? And we said no.
6: Police have not issued a description of the suspect as OPP were brought in to assist with the investigation.
3: Because it's an ongoing investigation, we need to bring in resources to assist the Deep River Police Department with this. We brought out the shelter in place to help with that.
6: We spoke with someone who did not want to appear on camera but says this is where the victim was stabbed. Police have not confirmed that detail and the area remains part of an active investigation.
7: In general, it's a very safe community. Just checked my shed, as you saw, just in case the person had taken shelter in my shed.
6: Town facilities were closed Thursday along with local schools and businesses in the area. The shelter in place lifted around 3 p.m., but the investigation is ongoing and a large police presence remains. A stretch of road is still closed and a home near the scene is also taped off.
8: For residents, I completely understand the anxiety. We're not used to this type of thing, and it's a little bit unnerving, quite unnerving, actually. So, it's a difficult situation for everybody.
6: Caitlin Wilson, CTV News, Deep River.
11: And an update tonight, schools will be open in Deep River tomorrow. Well, police in Quebec are investigating after human remains were discovered in Gatineau Park. They were found in the Chelsea area. Trails 36 and 50 are closed as police investigate, along with the P16 parking lot on Pine Road. MRC de Colline say it's too early to determine the nature of the investigation or to establish whether the case might involve a missing person. They also have not said when the remains were discovered. The Ministry of Labour continues to investigate yesterday's fatal workplace accident in Ottawa's South End. It happened at a business in the 4000 block of Barnesdale Road around 12:30 in the afternoon. Police say the 23-year-old victim was trapped under heavy equipment. He was pronounced dead at the scene. The Ottawa and District Labour Council president calls his death needless and frustrating and says co-workers who witnessed the incident will be heavily impacted.
9: Those individuals that would have witnessed firsthand that terrible, terrible tragedy, they'll be impacted for the rest of their lives. And the hope is that they'll be able to move forward and push forward so that they can live relatively normal lives, despite the fact that this has been so devastating.
11: Ottawa police are supporting the Ministry of Labour's investigation. Well, Prime Minister Mark Carney meeting face-to-face with Ukrainian President Volodymyr Zelensky today. Both leaders attending a gathering of Liberal cabinet ministers in Alberta as Carney faces a trade war and Ukraine continues to fight the war against Russia. Carney saying today he spoke with President Trump in recent days and that Canada is ready to strike a fair trade deal.
10: We're always ready to sit down in a professional way to negotiate. We think there is a mutually beneficial deal possible that respects our sovereignty and is in the interests of both countries.
11: Carney making those comments this evening after meeting with ministers. He and Zelensky signed a joint declaration today on defense, critical minerals, and scaling up drone technology. Meantime, opposition leader Pierre Poilievre is in the United States making the case for tariff-free trade on U.S. television.
12: We, as Canadians, never really understood why all of a sudden we became the subject of American tariffs. And then, of course, that escalated. But Canadians are united in our mission to fight the tariffs and get back to a trade relationship that makes us both better off.
11: The Conservative leader is calling for a return to the bargaining table. He also said he would not attack the Prime Minister while abroad. Well, tomorrow marks 25 years since the horrific terrorist attacks in New York City, Washington, D.C., and Pennsylvania. One of the lesser-known stories from that time is about a group of Ottawa firefighters who were among those who rushed to help. CTV's Katie Griffin is here with more. Katie.
13: Patricia, they didn't ask for permission to go. They just went, not for the attention or the accolades, but because they felt it was their duty.
14: This is what it looked like a lot of the time. It was a very hazy.
13: Steve Carmichael and Gordy Thorpe remember exactly where they were that day.
15: Back from camping, and I turned CFRA on.
14: I started heading toward my shop, and when I got there, we turned the TV on, and a second plane had hit.
17: September 11, 2001, a terrorist attack at the World Trade Center in New York City. Nearly 3,000 people were killed, including 343 firefighters.
14: I think John Hamilton called me and said, you guys want to come down? And we ended up heading down.
17: Along with a few others, the now retired Ottawa firefighters tossed their bunker gear in a truck bound for Ground Zero.
15: Because it's my job, you know, the running in while people are running out, that's a part of it.
17: After arriving in New York, they ended up on a bus with other firefighters, but were stopped at a checkpoint, told they couldn't go any further.
14: The gentleman driving the bus was obviously a veteran bus driver, and he told the police officer, if you don't move the barricade, I'm going to drive right through it. I've got 25 firefighters on here that want to go to Ground Zero. They've all been checked out. They're ready to go. They have their credentials. The cop opened up the gate and away we went. Total mayhem. Unbelievable. Nothing like anyone has ever seen before. Certainly none of us. It was a war zone.
15: Lots of smoke still around and that coming up, and it was still burning below. You were there to help and find people.
14: One of the fire trucks that was right outside the Twin Towers.
17: Their main task, sifting through the rubble.
14: I remember any time they pulled a victim out, everybody took off their helmets and stood at attention as they brought the victim out. Eh?
15: Yeah.
14: It was total silence. It was kind of eerie.
17: They were there for days.
14: Wrote to thank us.
17: Notes of appreciation still in a scrapbook decades later.
18: It immediately almost brought me back to that day when we were sitting in class.
17: The child who wrote this is now a state trooper after years as a volunteer firefighter and is the son of a fire chief in Connecticut.
18: You know, never knowing who it's going to, if anyone actually gets it, but to be able to find out that someone received your letter, held on to it for 25 years, and it's still in pristine condition is incredible.
19: It was just humanity. And, you know, and those firefighters going down to New York City and showing their humanity, and then unknowingly a second grader showing their humanity of wanting to thank them for helping. It all came full circle.
17: Before they left, the Ottawa crew writing this message in dust.
14: Sometimes you can't believe that you actually went, but yeah, we were there and glad we went.
17: This 106-pound piece of steel from one of the Twin Towers gifted to Ottawa Fire Services, a reminder of the sacrifices made that day and beyond.
15: We're still talking about it, still thinking about it. You know, hopefully we never stop thinking about it, because you don't want it to happen again.
13: In the years since, both men have returned to New York, and every year around this time bring out those scrapbooks to remember in their own way. Patricia.
20: That day is so clear in all of our memories, can only imagine in theirs. A really powerful piece tonight, Katie. Thank you.
13: You're welcome.
20: CTV's Katie Griffin live for us, and we do have extended coverage of the anniversary of the 9/11 attacks and the Ottawa firefighters who rushed in to help. You can find stories online at ctvnewsottawa.ca. Well, before we head to break, some disappointing news in the Ottawa sports world. The Black Bears lacrosse team is no more. The National Lacrosse League says the team is being discontinued in June. Season ticket holders were told the team would not be playing games at the CTC, but that officials intended to keep the team in the Ottawa-Gatineau region. But that will not be happening. The players will go to the remaining teams through a dispersal draft. Coming up, a chance to see the snowbirds in our region this weekend. One of the last times they will be in the sky before the jets are retired. Jackie.
4: Well, thanks so much, Patricia. We are hanging out in the hop yard, and fans have access to this all game, just to hang out in this open space. Some came early, including Mark and Aiden, to catch a little bit of the warm-up as well. You guys are season ticket holders. How excited are you for this game today?
21: We've been waiting for this since the big home opener when we sold out. So, it's been a long season, but this is when the fun really begins.
4: All right, any words of advice for the team, Aiden?
0: Just play better than I do, and they'll probably be fine. So.
4: We don't know how good you are, so you know what? That's encouraging. Thank you for that. Here's a live look through our Centennial Glasses Skycam. We are showcasing at Kewaukee Point. Current temperature is 19 degrees, and it's a windy one out there.
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20: Well, it has not been terrible out there as we're testing the commutes over the next few days. Taking a look tonight on your Thursday evening. Moving well there, but some slowdowns in the usual spots tonight at the tail end of the commute. And every Thursday, we want to put the spotlight on three good things happening in our city.
26: And we begin with some exciting news from the Ottawa Charge. Players Emma Greco and Michaela Cava are engaged. The Charge sharing these photos on social media with the caption, "Teammates for life." Cava and Greco have played together with the Charge since January, and before that, they were teammates on the Vancouver Golden Eyes and Minnesota Frost. Congratulations to them. Wow.
20: Beautiful pictures. Mm-hmm. Very, very cool. Yeah, teammates for life, for sure. Mm-hmm. There's quite a few engagements and marriages within the PWHL. Marie-Philippe Poulin married her teammate a couple years ago. Yeah.
26: That's great.
20: Congratulations. Love that. That's awesome. Love that. Well, up next, the Snowbirds are coming to Eastern Ontario this weekend. The aerobatic team will be flying over the Spencerville Fair on Sunday, September 13th. It's happening at noon, and it will be one of the last chances to see them for years. The team's final flight is scheduled to be over the Grey Cup in Calgary in November. I'm sure they'll get beautiful weather for that. And then they'll be grounded, as you probably know, until at least 2030 as the government updates the fleet. So if you're a fan, the trip to Spencerville maybe this weekend.
26: Absolutely, yeah. It just brings me back memories because that's like the unofficial end of summer when you see the snowbirds go by. So.
20: Right.
26: Oh, sad to see them.
20: A lot of media people have had a chance to get up in them, but you never have you?
26: Can I tell you, the year that they stopped doing that was the year that it was my turn.
20: It was your
26: to
20: turn.
26: Do it, and I was like, oh.
20: Better you than
26: that.
20: Me, I wouldn't.
26: I would. Okay, and one final thing for us. It's for butter tart lovers. The 5th annual Stittsville Butter Tart Festival is taking place this weekend. Now, because of its popularity this year, it's moved to a larger location, Sacred Heart High School, where there will be dozens of vendors serving up butter tarts and other treats. There will also be family-friendly games, activities, and entertainment. The festival is on Saturday, and it starts at 10 a.m. I love butter tarts.
20: Me too. I was going to say, more room for butter tarts. And the fans, if you're looking for fans, you got a couple right here.
26: Love it.
20: For you, raisins? No raisins? Does it matter?
26: No raisins. Raisins don't belong in pastries, in my opinion. Any of them. No cookies, no butter tarts, no nothing.
20: Oatmeal raisin cookie? No? Okay.
26: No.
20: Agree to disagree on that one. If you have a story for us to include in our three good things segment,
26: You can get in touch with us. We'd love something light, happy, or a notable achievement to brighten up the day. You can send your ideas to ottawanews@ctv.ca. Well, after yet another rainy summer day yesterday, the sunshine back in the capital today. Blue skies over the Ottawa River. Similar weather in the forecast for the next couple of days at least, but it was quite windy out there earlier. So how is that feeling? I don't see your hair moving around there at the Ottawa Baseball Stadium, Jackie.
4: No, but that's because, Patricia, we are kind of using the concrete of this stadium to prevent the winds from moving through. But if you are heading down, make sure you are bringing some layers because it is going to be quite chilly. Temperatures are going to drop significantly, especially as we get into the overnight hours. We'll get to that in just a bit. Right now, temperatures around or here in Ottawa is about 19 degrees. Those winds are still around 20 to 30 kilometers per hour. Daytime high today was 23. And a reminder, the sun is setting at 7:23. That is 23 minutes after the first pitch here at the Ottawa Stadium. Now, tonight's lows, look at those single digits. 8 degrees in Ottawa. Clear skies, though, that's the good news. Cornwall, 7 degrees. Brockville at 9 degrees. Bancroft, a cool 5 degrees. So while fall may not necessarily be in the air during the daytime, it's definitely moving through in our overnight hours. Now, tomorrow's daytime highs, we'll see 20-degree temperatures again. But the good news is lots of sunshine. It's going to be quite warm. The wind's also going to be much cooler as well. This will also extend into our Saturday. We'll get more on that in just a bit. Right now, temperatures across the country. Again, we'll get to that in just a bit. Take a look at our futurecast. Friday, clear skies. That will move us through Friday evening as well. And then in terms of cloud cover, we're not really going to see much. So lots of sunshine, lather up the sunscreen, and enjoy the Friday moving into Saturday. Here we are across the country, 19 degrees in Fredericton. There is rain activity, though, in Atlantic, not just in Fredericton, but Charlottetown and Halifax, as well as Goose Bay as well, where it's a cool 13 degrees. As we make our way here to Ontario, temperatures are warming up in southern Ontario, Toronto and Windsor at 25 degrees. It's also warm in Thunder Bay as we look north at 20 degrees. Meanwhile, as we move our way to the prairies, there's the warm up in Winnipeg at 26 degrees, mainly sunny skies. Meanwhile, Calgary, risk of thunderstorm, 13 degrees. Vancouver, with a mix of sun and clouds, at 19 degrees. And taking a look at our 7-day forecast brought to you by Davidson Hearing Aids Centers. Catch them at the 55 Plus show September 25th to 26th as well. 7-day forecast here, 22 degrees, sunshine Saturday as well, 25 degrees, sunny, 60% chance of showers. So for Sunday, that's when we could see the return of rain, likely be in the morning as well. Those overnight lows, 11 degrees, but by the time Monday returns, sunshine is in store. But keep in mind, Tuesday, Wednesday, even Thursday, we are anticipating the return of precipitation. So enjoy today. The winds are going to start to calm down once the game begins. This is an exciting matchup between the New Jersey Jackals as well as the Ottawa Titans. This is game one starting at 7 o'clock. I believe at 6:30, the opening ceremonies will be taking place. So we'll be taking a look at that as well as hearing from the players and the head coach for you in just a bit. Patricia.
26: Love a little wild card action. All right, Jack. Thank you.
3: You know, anytime you do see something like that, you really are. You're hitting the jackpot. So, you know, it makes a difference at the end of the day.
26: Well, with gas prices continuing to fluctuate, there's a town west of Ottawa where the price at the pumps is significantly lower. That story just ahead.
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20: 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Well, the prices at the pump are expected to be less painful tomorrow, with a 9-cent drop expected overnight. But as CTV's Stephane Keyes tells us, there's one town in this region that regularly feels like it's selling at a discount.
28: Rolling around Carlton Place, it's not just the town's quaint vibes that has residents like Betty Sullivan happy to live here. Many say Carlton Place often has gas listed several cents cheaper than neighboring towns, even rumored to sometimes blow Ottawa prices out of the water.
29: Because we've heard at times it's been more than 10 cents cheaper than in Ottawa.
30: Oh yes, definitely. It has been more than 10 cents most of the time.
28: We didn't find that big difference when we went hunting, but the websites tend to back the claim. On GasBuddy.com, a McEwen station in Ottawa is selling a liter of regular for 178.6. Meanwhile, in Carlton Place, there's a McEwen selling for 174.6. But early in the morning, cheap gas in Carlton Place was listed online at 158.2. And so it leaves one wondering, in a tale of two nearby municipalities, how can this be?
31: We often find gas stations, especially ones with convenience stores, hypercharge their bottles of water, coffee, beef jerky, take what you want.
28: Still, even with foregoing markups on snacks and beverages, Kevin Sheaves says running a business with a fleet of vehicles means fueling up is painfully felt on the bottom line.
32: It's awful when you're trying to fill, you know, numerous work vehicles and having to pay that cost every day.
30: At this point, I don't even look at the price because I just know it's high.
28: Construction vehicles like these run on diesel, as does farm equipment, and that's expected to reach unprecedented levels.
31: We're really in uncharted waters as far as energy prices are concerned, because while gasoline is stable to an extent, diesel prices are surging ahead, and that's the fuel that drives your economy.
28: For the average driver who watches the price of gas closely, it's expected to drop 9 cents per liter Friday. But as Carlton Place residents remind us, even if they fill up for less, there is a trade-off.
30: We have to drive further distances.
28: Stephane Keyes, CTV News.
20: Now, some other stories you need to know right now. We're getting a look tonight at which federal departments have the highest number of applications for early retirement. The government received a total of 10,000 applications for the early retirement program. The Canada Revenue Agency had the highest number of employees apply, more than 1,500. More than 1,000 public servants working at Employment and Social Development Canada applied. The Department of National Defense and Public Services and Procurement Canada both had more than 700 employees apply. A mayoral candidate is voting to scrap the three-item garbage limit and build an incinerator if elected. Alex Lawson unveiling his plan to deal with Ottawa's garbage today, promising to restore the six-item garbage limit in the first 100 days of his mandate. He says he would also direct staff to move forward with planning and building a waste-to-energy plant.
0: Une onzième finale en tournoi majeur. On prend l'action sur balle de match. Les Américaines...
20: Ottawa's Gabby Dabrowski came ever so close to making it to another doubles final at the U.S. Open. Would have been her 11th Grand Slam final. Dabrowski and her partner, Luiza Stefani of Brazil, won the first set and then came within a hair of winning the second before heartbreak in the deciding setup. 8-2 in the tiebreak. They somehow let the Americans come back and another final slip away. Dabrowski is a past winner in the U.S. Open in 2023 and 25. We want to go back to Jackie now at the Ottawa Baseball Stadium, where the Titans' first playoff game is taking place tonight. Jackie.
1: That's right, Patricia. Now, the last time the Ottawa Titans were in the playoffs was in 2024. Last year, they had just missed it. And I was speaking to not just the head coach, but the players, even fans. They're saying that this year, the energy has been different, especially amongst the team. So we had a chance earlier today to talk to the head coach, as well as a few players, on what has contributed to this success. Now, here's what they had to say.
2: I think it's a lot of guys that went through 2025 playoff run and were just short, and you know, they were kind of hungry for that. And we got some good free agents in here too.
4: The fans are the most important thing. If it wasn't for them, we wouldn't be on this field. So the fact that they're coming out supporting us and we're able to put on a good show for them, it means the world.
13: As the season's gone on, as we get better every year, seeing more and more fans in here, I think, makes it easier for us on the field just to make sure we're playing better for them. So we're expecting a big crowd again tonight, and we'll see what happens.
1: Head coach Bobby Brown. We also had Jackie Urbez, as well as AJ Wright, speaking to us. And again, the game starts tonight at 7 p.m. Keep in mind, the players we spoke to, they've been with the team since its inaugural season. So they have seen the team grow from year one to now. As mentioned, they love hearing and seeing the fans in the stands. It gives them a reason to play. And we are giving them a reason here to play and perform tonight for game one. Game two will be this Saturday in New Jersey. Should it go to game three, well, that will also be in New Jersey. So fingers crossed they win this game and the game on Saturday. Patricia.
20: Yeah, absolutely. All right. Good stuff, Jackie. Thank you.
14: It's a combination of moving people around, getting a fresh outlook, a fresh start.
20: Well, still to come, a shakeup at Queen's Park as Premier Doug Ford shuffles his cabinet.
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20: Ontario Premier Doug Ford shuffling his cabinet today, moving one minister embroiled in controversy to another portfolio and creating a new position focused on artificial intelligence. CTV's Queen's Park Bureau Chief Siobhan Morris has the details.
7: Morning, everyone.
8: The Premier's office says this shuffle is to put Ontario on a long-term footing.
7: This is a good team for our plan to fight the tariffs, fight President Trump.
8: No change with the biggest portfolios, finance, health, economic development, or education. But David Pacini is on the move from labor to infrastructure. Pacini's been under investigation by the Integrity Commissioner for his handling of the $2.5 billion Skills Development Fund, a process the Auditor General has said wasn't fair, transparent, or accountable. The Premier praises Pacini's work, building support from private sector unions.
7: It just makes a natural fit when you train the people and you're working with the contractors and the unions, the training facilities. Now we're going to put those people to work.
8: Trevor Jones takes over for Pacini as Minister of Labor. King Asirma becomes Treasury Board President after the departure of Caroline Mulroney.
7: It's a combination of moving people around, getting a fresh outlook, a fresh start within new ministries.
8: Former Olympic rower Brian Saunderson is Ontario's new Minister of Sport. Zee Hamid becomes Minister of Tourism, Culture and Gaming after the resignation of Stan Cho in an expenses scandal. Niagara's Sam Osterhoff is Minister of Agriculture, Food and Agribusiness. Michelle Cooper, Associate Minister of Mental Health and Addictions. And there's a newly created portfolio of artificial intelligence adoption for Vijay Thanagasalam. Opposition parties don't see this as a rejig to deal with tariffs or a government reset.
9: I see it as more of the same and more of no accountability.
8: Angered by David Pacini's new title.
10: When a Ford cabinet minister does something extremely egregious, mismanages public dollars, they simply get moved around to another cabinet post, so they are rewarded every single time.
8: Siobhan Morris, CTV News.
20: Empire, the company that owns Sobeys, Freshco, and Farm Boy, reported earnings. BNN Bloomberg's Mirella Fernandez has those details.
11: Empire reported sales of $8.5 billion for its latest quarter. That's about 2.5% up from the same period last year. Empire says shoppers are visiting its discount stores more often, and that's where it is focused. The company recently opened its first two Freshco stores in Atlantic Canada and plans to open another 13 locations over the next year. Here are the closing numbers for the day. The Canadian dollar is down to 72.29 U.S. West Texas Intermediate up over $6 to $102.48 U.S. a barrel. Western Canadian Select up over $2 to $75.28. And the TSX lost 400 points today. Those are your business headlines. I'm Mirella Fernandez.
12: People are starting to realize this is real technology. 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
2: Starting things off today with the Spencerville Fair, one of Eastern Ontario's favorite fair traditions, is underway through Sunday with carnival rides, live entertainment, a demolition derby, agricultural competitions, and of course, plenty more. 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More than 300 athletes from 28 teams around the world are competing at TD Place and Carleton University, including Canada's men's and women's teams. 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Last on the list today is Afro Festival Ottawa. The free celebration of African culture gets underway tomorrow at Mooney's Bay with music, dance, art, food, fashion, and of course, plenty more happening all weekend long. Sounds like a really fun one. As usual, lots more happening this weekend around the capital. 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
1: A high-profile resignation of an AI researcher sending a chill through the industry as he warns of the dangers of the technology and the threat it poses to humanity. CTV's John Vinavalli Rao has the details.
3: Recently, artificial intelligence giant OpenAI unveiled its most advanced model yet.
4: I want you to make a 3D game
3: that can operate a computer on its own better than ever, and prompting NVIDIA superstar CEO to say the era of artificial general intelligence, or AGI, has arrived, implying human-level cognitive abilities.
5: People are starting to realize this is real technology. This is not, like, hype. This isn't going away anytime soon. This is only going to get more crazy.
3: And 27-year-old Jacob Coxon sounding the alarm. A former researcher at AI company Anthropic, he resigned, posting, "The people building AI earnestly believe that it could kill us all by the end of the decade." A comment echoed by a current Anthropic employee, who wrote, "AI could kill all humans. I personally think it's a greater than 10% chance within the next decade."
6: Not as alarmed as if it were a plurality of employees, but this is someone who's close to the frontier, who's working with this technology day to day, and is expressing reasonable concerns.
3: For months, concerns have been mounting amid reports of AI agents breaking out of their testing environments, going rogue, and breaking into other systems. Just last week, Microsoft founder Bill Gates warned the industry was downplaying the risks.
7: Over the last year,

0: Ottawa. Jackie.
1: Well, thanks so much, Patricia. I've got Harrison right here. I've got Wyatt. And I've got James. Now, they have been watching the games all summer long. How many games have you guys seen?
2: 9. Almost all of them.
1: Almost all of them.
2: 5.
1: Okay, and do you guys have a favorite player on this team?
2: AJ and Jackie, yeah.
3: AJ and Jackie.
1: AJ and Jackie, me.
4: Yeah. On this team, right now.
1: Yeah, love it. And AJ Urbaz as well. Or Jackie Urbaz, I should say.
3: AJ.
1: AJ, all right, I love this. We're going to cheer on the Ottawa Titans. Can we get a go, Titans, go? Let's go, Titans! All right, let's take a live look through our Centennial Glass Sky Cam. It's 19 degrees, and we are overlooking Sussex Drive on this wonderful Thursday evening.
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0: hairstyles, courtesy of Salon Fiorella.
1: Australia is set to host its first ever NFL game tonight. The San Francisco 49ers are set to take on the Los Angeles Rams in Melbourne. Kickoff is set for 8:35 Eastern time in the evening, which is 10:30 in the morning local time in Melbourne. You can watch the game right here on CTV.

0: TSN. A final check on the weather now. Back out to Jackie at the Ottawa Baseball Stadium and looking not bad, Jackie.
1: Not bad, Patricia. We're actually seeing the sun peek through the clouds right now, so we are seeing more of a clear up instead of the cloudy skies that we have seen. The winds have also died down too, so that's good, but it is still going to be quite chilly. Look at tomorrow's wake up weather. Single digits, 9 degrees. The good news, it is sunny, but tomorrow we are getting to a daytime high and warming up to 22 degrees. And you could hear the chants here, all the crowds clapping as well, getting ready for the first pitch at 7 o'clock. And that is it from us here at the Ottawa Stadium. Wishing the Ottawa Titans the best of luck. And here they are with a player intro. And we are getting underway very shortly. We'll take it back to you, Kimberly and Patricia.
0: Oh, that player intro is always great before a playoff game. That's fun. Pretty good crowd out there for a little playoff baseball in Ottawa. So awesome.
2: Yeah, nice.
0: We want to check in and see what our team is working on for tonight. Kimberly will be on the desk at 11:30.
2: Yeah, and we'll have more from the Jackals and the Titans wildcard matchup tonight. So we'll recap the action from the Ottawa Stadium there. And the family of a teen struck and seriously injured in a car outside a school in Toronto in spring. Well, they've launched a multi-million dollar lawsuit against the province. So they believe the removal of a speed camera enforced by the Ford government was a factor in the crash. And you can get the news anytime, anywhere at ctvnewsottawa.ca. Join me tonight for CTV News at 11:30.
0: All right, will do. Thank you. And finally for us tonight, the circus is in town.
3: You've got to come catch Luzia. It's one of Cirque du Soleil's best touring shows.
0: Cirque du Soleil's Luzia is now performing here in Ottawa. They describe this show as a waking dream of Mexico, which chronicles the encounters of a parachuted traveler who travels through a dream-like land full of mystifying characters. The show incorporates water into the acrobatic presentation, first for a Cirque touring production.
3: It's the only touring show with Cirque du Soleil that incorporates water, and it does so in such a beautiful way that it actually comes to life. You'll see when you come and see the show how much the water impacts not only the spectacle, but also some of the characters as well.
0: The big long run for this show, it's on from now until October 18th under the Big Top at Saint Laurent Shopping Center. Tickets range from about $100 to $200. Those shows are always spectacular.
2: Yes. I'm
0: never too much about the storyline. I just want to see the acrobatics, like crazy tricks that they are able to do, and it's mind-boggling.
2: Fascinating. Do you remember Circus of the Stars that was on, like, back in the day?
0: Yeah.
2: Yeah. That's what reminds me of when I see Cirque du Soleil. I'm like, I could do that. But then it's like, no, you cannot.
0: They I thought you were going to say that just before they stopped allowing media people in, it was going to be your turn.
2: Exactly. Like exactly. Numbers. When is it going to be my turn?
0: I know. You always feel like you'd be able to do it. And I love they have different stuff for different people. Like, my daughters love it, but then my son loved the ones that had the bikes with all the special moves and the,
2: oh my gosh, the stuff they do is incredible.
0: Really, really good. Mm-hmm. And Katie Griffin says that's her favorite Cirque show, that Luzia one. So,
2: yeah.
0: All right. Well, hope it's a good run, and we will catch up with Kimberly back here tonight at 11:30. Have a good evening, everyone.

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3: Good evening, I'm Ryan Knowles. Cloudy out there, 19 degrees. Your full forecast is coming up. First, your top stories. Well, OC Transpo says it is inching closer to the opening of the O-Train Eastern Extension. Officials telling the Transit Committee today that pre-trial running will start early next month, though an opening date is still unclear. Here's CTV's Leah LaRocque with comment from OC Transpo General Manager Rick Leary.
4: OC Transpo says pre-trial could start in October, but staff aren't providing a firm schedule of when official trial running would start or committing to an opening target date.
5: 21-day consistent, and I've seen this too many times in my career where people make these commitments and that 21 days goes to 42 days. And, you know, so I want to make sure everything necessary with RTG and the EWC and the contractors, that we're all ready when we do it and we turn it on, we're ready to go. I have been in this business a long time and seen too many people make commitments and time slips.
4: If all goes well, pre-trial will last about a week in October. Then it's trial running, which is a minimum of 21 days. If there are no setbacks, staff need another week to finalize documents before the system opens. Leah LaRocque, CTV News.
3: Meantime, residents in Deep River are on edge as police continue to investigate a stabbing on Wednesday that left a person with life-threatening injuries. Officials say it happened in the area of McElligott Drive at around 4:30 Wednesday afternoon, and a shelter-in-place order was issued shortly after. The directive was lifted this afternoon, but it's unclear if any arrests have been made. Deep River Mayor Sue Dion speaking with CTV News.
6: For residents, I completely understand the anxiety. We're not used to this type of thing, and it's quite unnerving actually. So it's a difficult situation for everybody.
3: Police have not released info about a suspect. They are telling people to remain vigilant, though, and avoid the area of Golf Course Road and McElligott Drive. In other news, tomorrow marks 25 years since the horrific terrorist attacks in New York City, Washington, D.C., and Pennsylvania. One of the lesser-known stories from that time is about a group of Ottawa firefighters who were among those who rushed to help. CTV's Katie Griffin has more.
7: September 11th, 2001, a terrorist attack at the World Trade Center in New York City. Nearly 3,000 people were killed, including 343 firefighters. Steve Carmichael and Gordy Thorpe tossed their bunker gear in a truck bound for Ground Zero.
8: Total mayhem. Nothing like anyone has ever seen before. It was a war zone.
9: Lots of smoke still around and that coming up, and it was still burning below.
7: Their main task, sifting through the rubble.
8: Anytime they pulled a victim out, everybody took off their helmets and stood at attention. It was total silence.
7: They were there for days.
8: Sometimes you can't believe that you actually went.
9: Still thinking about it. Hopefully we never stop thinking about it, because you don't want it to happen again.
7: Katie Griffin, CTV News.
3: And Outaouais police say human remains have been found in Gatineau Park. They were discovered in the Chelsea region. Trails 36 and 50 were closed for the police investigation, along with parking lot 16. Media statement says it's too early to determine the nature of the investigation, including whether the case may involve a missing person. It's a new way to join the conversation. Have your say with the CFRA talkback button on the iHeartRadio app. From the CTV Weather Center, partly cloudy overnight. Temperatures are going to drop to a low of 8 degrees. Pretty nice weekend ahead of us. Sunny skies tomorrow, high of 22. Sunny Saturday, a high of 25. And then capping it off with a mix of sun and clouds on Sunday. 60% chance of showers and a high of 25. That is the latest from the CTV Newsroom. I'm Ryan Knowles. 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

0: From the nation's capital, all across Canada, here for you, Shane Hewitt and The Night Shift. I'm Shane Hewitt. I'm in Ottawa, the village of Merrickville, just south of the city today for Throwback Thursday. Noah Skanga in downtown Toronto and Ryan O'Donnell in downtown Calgary. 71010 is the text line. And today's throwback is one of those ones that's both amazing and terrible. It's fascinating and scary. It's kind of awesome in, wow, it's been 25 years, and I wish we didn't have to talk about it. Throwback Thursday today, tomorrow, is September 11th, 2001. And that was the day that, of course, the world changed. It's hard to believe it was 25 years ago that planes flew into towers, buildings crashed into the ground, and the entire world watched on TV as the world changed forever. 71010, do you remember where you were? I do remember where I was. I remember how I was awakened, and I'll talk about that, I'm sure, a couple times during the show because that's my memory of it. But after I was awakened and then I had to go to work because, you know, working in media, I was doing rock radio in Calgary on a radio station called CJ92. I was using the name Z-Man on the radio. Long story. I was given it. But I was driving my Jeep because I had a Jeep at the time. I had a 2000 burnt orange Jeep TJ with no top. And it was a beautiful morning. It was a sunny morning. It was crisp. It was cool. And driving into work after that day, I remember that drive. And for anybody who's listening online, it was the new ring road at the time over to Sarcee to the south to Broadcast Hill, if you're listening online in Calgary. That's how profound that day is. Ask me any other day what driving to work was like. Maybe I have one or two stories of driving to work. Remarkable. 71010, what do you remember about that day? Text it in. And for our Throwback Thursday today, we're going to learn a little bit about life before 9/11 and a little bit of life after 9/11 and the way it all came together. Last night on the show, if you missed it, we had the Uncover Up guys on, as we do on Wednesdays. Conspiracies is what they talk about, how they happen, how they form, patterns in conspiracies, the parts of them that are true, the parts of them that are false. And the story that we learned last night that I invite you to go listen to on the podcast on the iHeart app is the part where they explain, in order to understand the conspiracies and understand 9/11, you have to first understand the Cold War and what happened before 9/11. It's a remarkable conversation from professors who teach this stuff in school. At the end of the podcast, I did ask the question, what questions should we be asking then? Yeah, some of these conspiracies are conspiracies. What questions should we be asking? And there's a long list of them that they list off at the end of the podcast. It's worth listening to. What do you remember about that day, Ryan O'Donnell? Because you were just a wee bug.
1: Yeah, I was five. And no, nothing. Remember nothing of that day. At all, actually. Nothing. My parents tell me stories about their reactions to it and, you know, what they felt in the moment. My dad traveled a lot at that time and was on a lot of planes, so my mom was quite terrified. But no, I have no recollection of 9/11 whatsoever. I, of course, grew up in its aftermath, and that is a whole nother bag of worms. But no, I remember nothing of the actual day.
0: Noah Skanga? 9/11, what do you remember about the day?
2: I remember being in grade 7. It was the middle of the day, and all of a sudden we're all told we're going to the gymnasium. And they didn't explicitly tell us what happened. They just said something bad happened, and you're all going home. So we go home, whatever, you know, early ride home, half day, whatever. So as a kid, it's like, yeah, this is great. I don't really know what's going on, but this is fun. But the one thing that I specifically remember was the rage that you saw on TV for the next few days, just the amount of rage and people just couldn't believe what happened. And it was hard to describe, but yeah, that's what I remember seeing.
0: It's crazy, and everyone has their own story. That's the thing, is it's so crazy to think that it was 25 years ago, because it feels like yesterday, and yet it feels like so long ago. Ryan, you were watching the 9/11 documentary, and there was an interesting stat of the population that won't, on the 25th anniversary, has no recollection like you, like knows nothing about it.
1: It's the estimate, so it's the recent Turning Point documentary on Netflix. I've watched quite a bit. I find the whole era quite fascinating. But they estimate that about by the mid-2030s, half of the population will have no recollection or will have not been alive to remember 9/11. Half by the mid-2030s. We're almost there.
0: It makes me think of stories like Pearl Harbor. And I remember when I went to Hawaii to go to Pearl Harbor, and they told us, because the main area part is free, and then if you take the little ferry boat over to the Arizona and you go to the memorial part, which is over the ship, you pay for that part after you watch a propaganda video. And then I remember we're getting there, and you have to buy your ticket, and the lady at the ticket, she says, oh, you should go over and see Corporal so-and-so. He's one of the last surviving soldiers from that day. I mean, this was 10, 15 years ago. So like, he was old, and still sat there, because everybody who was there was going there to learn about it and didn't experience it. And what an interesting time to think that that has sort of started to cross over. But when we look at this generation, Ryan, that doesn't know much about it, you know a lot about it, because so much changed. And I'm going to talk to Ed Conroy a little later on tonight about what flying was like back then. Flying was totally different. You would go on planes with all kinds of stuff, and like, you would bring your own booze to the plane, and you couldn't bring drinks anymore. Yep. So much stuff changed about getting into countries, getting out of countries, flying on airplanes. And it changed, it really changed my relationship. This moment changed my relationship with my dad, not in a good way or a bad way, it just did. Because September 11th, 2001, there was an album by a Canadian band called Nickelback called Silver Side Up that was released on this day of September 11th, tomorrow, 25 years ago. And I was working rock radio, like I said at the time, and how you remind me, I was the first guy to ever play that on the radio anywhere. They gave it to us to play first. We were at the Calgary Stampede a few months before, hanging out. The song Photograph was written off of an experience on that trip. Like, there was so much, and I was scheduled to fly to meet them in Chicago and go from Chicago down to Dallas with them on the bus, on the trip. That was the plan. After 9/11 happened, which they were in Pennsylvania or close to it, Ohio, when that plane crashed, and had a concert to celebrate the album being released that night. Went outside stage, said, look, this has happened. If you don't want to do this, we won't do this. But if you want to forget about it for an hour, we'll do this. And they did the concert. My dad said to me, please don't go on that trip. Please don't get on a plane right now and fly down there and go on the tour with your friends. And I never went. And it changed my relationship with my dad, because that was the first time that I was like, oh, like, he's scared for me. Remarkable. My ex and I had broken up. It made us start talking again. Then we got married, had babies. Like, there's so many hinge points for people in life. Throwback Thursday, 9/11. We're going to take your text for a little while. 7-10-10. What do you remember about it? We're going to talk about food with the food professor and cost of things. We're going to come back to Throwback Thursday in a few minutes. We'll be right back.
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1: The food professor is here, Dr. Sylvain Charlebois, joining us from the Maritimes, where he's one of the profs at Dalhousie over there.
2: That's right.
1: Talk about the stuff this week, Sylvain. Tariffs, more tariffs, bans of booze.
2: Yeah.
1: That's, of course, different language, too. Americans pulled off about the same amount that they put back on when it comes to tariffs and bans and all the things, at least a value of product. How are we doing when it comes to our cost of groceries and stuff?
2: Well, I mean, it's not as bad as last year. So last year, then Prime Minister Trudeau actually focused on consumer-ready products. And we all saw a difference at the grocery store pretty quickly. And within 6 months, our food inflation rate actually was boosted by 0.5%, 0.7%. And of course, like everyone was in denial at the time. I don't know if you remember, Shane, but it was kind of frowned upon to talk about the impacts of counter-tariffs because we were fighting the bad guy. We were standing up for Canada. So we weren't allowed to criticize anything that we were doing against the Americans. And I understand that, but I mean, numbers are numbers. I mean, we actually saw that in our models that really food inflation actually went up and we did pay a price to the grocery store. And most economists were just, they were being silent about it. This time around, it's going to be a little bit different because the approach is much more on ingredients. And two categories are going to be impacted, bakery and dairy. And we don't expect anything really until probably after March, because you see, the pressure is going to be on the food supply chain. Then there's the blackout period. What is the blackout period? Well, from November to February, suppliers are not allowed to increase prices to grocers, essentially. So
1: is that a Canada thing only, or is that like a...
2: It's a non-written, silly Canada thing. Yeah, okay. It's the stupidest thing, because really, when you think about it, if you're selling to Loblaw and you can't increase your prices for 3 months, what are you going to do in October and March?
1: Well, you're going to make sure you charge the most you can and deliver as much as you can.
2: You jack up prices as much as you can in October, and you jack up prices as much as you can in November and in March, which is why October and March are the two most volatile months of the year when it comes to inflation. And the excuse is really silly. Grocers say, well, you know, during the holidays, it gets really busy. We don't have time to reprogram stuff, to relabel stuff. So could you leave us alone with higher prices? But the reality is that everything's digital now.
1: Yeah, I was going to say, the reality is it's not like someone's there with the sticker machine going around on everything.
2: Could you? No, it doesn't, right? It doesn't happen like that anymore. I've been quite outspoken about the blackout period for years now. And like I said, it's a non-written rule, so it's hard to prove. I know it's happening. Everyone knows it's happening, but nobody's talking about it. It's not helping the consumer.
1: Don't make us look bad by raising your prices on the second week of December.
2: Exactly. Right. But for this year, it's actually probably going to help a little bit, because who would have seen higher prices probably in November, December, but it's going to be delayed because of the blackout period. So we are expecting, you know, a bit of a bump with food inflation from, I'd say, probably 0.2%, 0.3% in March, April, and May. So until then, of course, prices may rise, but it wouldn't be because of the counter tariffs.
1: Okay. How do we handle that generally? Like, is this pretty typical to what would normally happen? And would there be a delay with tariffs? Because I'm assuming there's existing inventory. Not everything happens like the gas station where it's like, somebody said it could be more expensive, raise the price. Like, it doesn't happen like that for all industries.
2: No, not really. And so it's a very passive demand process. I mean, consumers will walk into a grocery store buying what they need, really. And so it's a little bit different. But at the end of the day, I think you're dealing with a very, very dynamic geopolitical landscape, which makes things tricky for grocers, obviously, because they have to well, suppliers will have to pivot. A couple of things will happen over the next few months. One, they'll either just pay up and pay more for ingredients coming from the U.S., or they'll actually go somewhere else in Europe or Asia or Africa to get new ingredients. But when you do that, Shane, you increase your chances of changing the taste and the texture of anything you're making. And yeah. So that could actually lead to reformulation. And reformulation actually can require some time to achieve, not to compromise the taste and texture of your product. It's all about branding. It's all about consistency. So there's a lot of that going on right now. And but my guess is that companies are just hoping that things will be over soon. And frankly, I hope that things will be over soon, because if this lasts for a long time, you're going to not only see companies pivot and start buying elsewhere, but you're all likely going to see companies hedging against tariffs and perhaps relocating to the United States, which is exactly what we heard from Sapporo this week. They're looking into moving some of their production down to the U.S. because of tariffs.
1: Yeah. And that's heartbreaking, because let me tell you how refreshing a Sapporo is at the end of a hot day.
2: Absolutely. And Sapporo actually bought Sleeman's back in 2006 out of Guelph, Ontario. And so Ontarians are, and actually bought Mill Street as well, downtown Toronto.
1: Oh, I didn't know that.
2: Yeah. So Sapporo is a big, big player. So to see them consider, of course, they came out. There was a story this week informing us that they were considering a move to the U.S. They denied it, or actually what they said last night was, well, the deal is not finalized yet, which means two things. Either one, they're going to do it without telling anyone because they don't want to be boycotted like everyone else. And we saw what happened with Crown Royale a few months ago. Or two, they got a phone call from Queen's Park, from Premier Ford, saying, let's talk. How much does it cost to keep you here? Yeah. Sort of thing.
1: Crown Royal, of course, being the bottling, and the fact that it was still bottled in Canada and still made in Canada, which is weird, all of it. Let's talk about diesel.
2: But here's the thing about the closure in Ontario now. Yeah. So they were bottling
1: In Amherstburg.
2: They're still making Crown Royal in Grimley, Manitoba. It was bottled in Ontario for the U.S. market, but now with the tariff going to the U.S.,
1: it's banned.
2: Diageo is thinking, okay, so what do we do now? Do we start producing in the U.S. or so? There's going to be a lot of
1: Can't make Canadian rye whiskey there, but I'm sure you can color it and bottle it there and all the other things. Okay, diesel before we're done, $2.50 a liter in some gas stations driving around Ottawa today. That's got to have an impact on our groceries and delivery cost.
2: Absolutely. So it doesn't matter what happened with crude, but diesel is just a killer for transportation, and that's really the one thing we're actually watching very closely. That's what's moving food all over the continent. So it's a huge issue, of course, when it comes to food prices.
1: How do you feel about buying a diesel car off me right now?
2: I'm not interested, really. Are you going to pay me? Are you paying me?
1: That's pretty much how I feel.
2: Is it a gift? It's just a gift.
1: $75 for a third of a tank.
2: Yeah, if you... Let's say you give your diesel car to me, I would pivot and sell it to someone else that I really love.
1: Someone that you love. Do not do that. It's so expensive right now. I mean, it's ridiculous how much some of this stuff is costing. And I got to tell you, Steve, man, the reality is that I think this is now at the threshold for so many people where they're like, yeah, we're just not going to go.
2: Yeah.
1: Because it's too expensive.
2: Yeah. Oh, I can see that. Absolutely. It's getting up there for sure. But if you're hauling food all over and you're running a cold chain, yikes, that's expensive.
1: It is expensive. Dr. Sylvain Charlebois, food professor. Check out his podcast, too. Thank you, sir.
2: Take care.
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1: Going out for food is like super fun, right? But then you order your food and it's super rich and you love it like a milkshake. You ever looked at what's in those milkshakes? Okay, so calories is one thing, and I feel like calories is such a 90s thing to talk about, right? Because now it's protein. You got to have protein. I mean, by the way, did you add protein to your protein? Leanne Phillipson is here to help us understand the conversation about some food stuff. Leanne is a registered nutritionist and host of Eat This with Leanne, the podcast, the author, here with a 1,900-calorie milkshake, Leanne.
17: Yeah, that's only part of the story, Shane.
1: There's more?
17: Oh, boy, oh, boy, there is. So this is Shake Shack's.
1: Shake Shack's milkshake.
17: New limited time, thank God. So, like you said, the calorie situation, it's a good thing to know, but also it's not the full picture, and especially in this situation.
1: Okay.
17: Because this drink, this shake, this smoothie's got vanilla custard, spun with fudge.
1: It could be a meal.
17: Fudge.
1: You could call it a meal.
17: It's like a whole day's worth of food for most people. But the big thing is it has 158 grams of sugar in it. Okay. So let me put that into context. Would you sit down with a measuring cup, as if you're making a cake, with a measuring cup full of sugar, and would you sit and eat that?
1: Like a whole cup?
17: A whole cup.
1: That seems like a lot.
17: It does, doesn't it?
1: So like if I was going to have Rice Krispies.
17: Mm-hmm.
1: And when I was a kid, we used to put a little sugar on the Rice Krispies.
17: Yeah, like a teaspoon, maybe.
1: Yeah, like a whole cup on your Rice Krispies is what you're saying.
17: A whole cup without the Rice Krispies. And what makes it even worse is it's not just the sugar, but you have the fat and the sugar. It's all together in this lovely liquid form with all the whipped cream on top. And really, it's been made to hit that dopamine reward system harder than anything else. We're familiar with the dopamine reward system because it keeps us on our phones all the time. But when it comes to food, and these combinations are specifically, you know, engineered, it makes them extremely difficult to stop consuming. And a lot of these ultra-processed food, you know, part of the whole industry thing, like the Rice Krispies that you're talking about, is very much, it's looking for things to make people keep consuming. And at 190 calories in one cup, the worst calories that any human can consume are the liquid kind, because there's nothing at all to slow it down. And at this point, your pancreas, which is what is for stabilizing blood sugar when you have a teaspoon on your Rice Krispies, I honestly think it's just sitting there waving the white flag saying, I can't anymore if you consume something like this.
1: Okay, well, I'm going to add to this because there was some parts there that that we need to lean back into. It's got chopped Reese's Pieces in it. It's got Reese's mini peanut butter cups. It's got whipped cream on it and all of that. So all of this stuff together obviously becomes a big deal. And I do want to acknowledge Christian Battaglia, who's producing for the show. He's counting his calories right now for some fitness things. And so he was like, this is as many calories as I'm allowed to have in a day.
17: Yeah.
1: Right now. And so that's concerned. We've seen this stuff before though, Leanne. We saw the Double Down sandwich. Remember the Double Down sandwich from KFC? It had two chicken breasts on it and it had enough sodium to kill an elephant.
17: Yeah.
1: I'm exaggerating for emphasis.
17: Yep.
1: Now, eating that, it was heavenly in my face hole. But you felt terrible afterwards with it. So, it we've seen this stuff before, and we get caught up in the novelty of it. And I guess going and trying it once, okay. But I always think of the sugar sweet drinks, and right, can we go, oh my God, Starbucks. Can we go to Starbucks? And then some other sugar drink.
17: Yep.
1: And I was talking to the food professor, Dr. Sylvain Charlebois, recently. He was telling me that the guy in front of him in line at Tim Hortons didn't get a double-double. He didn't get a triple-triple. He got a 5x5 sugar and cream in a large coffee. And I was like, there's barely enough coffee to tint it at this point. But we do this, Leanne. We get, there's a difference between trying it once and going, okay, did it.
17: Yeah.
1: And then there's the everyday part. Tell me the difference between those two perspectives.
17: It depends on your physiology. So if you are someone who is perhaps like Christian, you are, you know, really working out, you're training hard, and you've got a lot of muscle composition, that means that your body is able to stabilize your blood sugar in a much easier fashion than somebody who sits at their desk all day. The average person, you know, you don't maybe working remotely, you're not making sure you're going for a walk in the morning or after you've eaten a meal or all the things that I recommend to all my clients. And it's really important to understand yourself and to understand if you're the kind of person that is an emotional eater. So if you get upset and you need some sort of calming, soothing, then you go for food and you go for anything that comes in a package. I often say it has a barcode. It comes in a box or a package. That's typically the ultra processed food. The people eating the standard North American diet, they are not going to be able to weather this as well as someone maybe who is in that sort of sports, going to the gym every day, have got some pretty good muscles in them so that as they move, their bodies use that glucose faster. If you have any family members with type 1, type 2 diabetes, if insulin resistance has ever been a part of a conversation you've ever had with a medical professional, non-alcoholic fatty liver disease, anything like that, this is a serious metabolic storm for you. And these are the kind of things that I would just say, please don't. And interestingly, 2 weeks ago, I think it was, I send out a newsletter every Friday. And 2 weeks ago, I talked about these liquid calories or the liquid sugar that people take in, because I was just seeing everyone walking around with an ice cap everywhere. Or I think what I put into my newsletter was the Tim Hortons frozen quencher that had 23 teaspoons in it. By the way, if anybody wants to be on that newsletter list, go to leannephillipson.com, shameless plug there, and join the conversation. These kind of situations, you just think, I want something, you know, I'm not going to get an ice cream, but like you said, let's go to Starbucks and get a drink, and it's got some, you know, syrupy stuff in it. Any of the chains you can go get something from, and people don't realize what is happening inside them when they're drinking this liquid sugar. Because it has no buffer going in. If you're someone who just drinks it and goes back to your desk and sits there for the rest of the afternoon, your blood sugar is on an absolute roller coaster. And I can almost guarantee you that you're going to feel terrible in about 20 minutes. On the other side of that, you're just going to feel even worse.
1: Well, we don't consider it dessert, I suppose.
17: No. So
1: like if I have cake, then I'll enjoy my piece of cake. In my case, Nanaimo bar. Yeah, and so, but then you have your Nanaimo bar, and then you're like, okay, well, and then later on in the day, you're like, hey, you want a cookie? Nah, I already had a Nanaimo bar. Right. But we don't think of the drink as being that, right? So you still might have the cake and all of this. And it's interesting, not to mention, like you said, there's nothing stopping it, but at least when you're eating cake, like you actually still have to kind of chew it and put it in your mouth. Mm. It takes a little more time, right?
17: Yeah. Yeah, there's a smidge of fiber and you're chewing and there's a little bit of more action. It's in your mouth, it's being digested. Whereas when it's all coming in through that straw or whatever, however you consume this 1900 calorie thing, it is just going straight in, and it is incredibly challenging for your pancreas to keep up. That's why I say it's waving the white flag, because it's like, I just can't produce enough insulin to get this out of your bloodstream and into your cells. So the drinking, the sugary stuff, even a coffee that has one pump or whatever it is, we're in like almost in fall season. So everybody will be getting, you know, four pumps of something into their coffee. Just ask for one.
1: Yeah.
17: You can say that. And
1: your taste will change too, right?
17: That's one thing.
1: It does. Yeah. That's really cool. All right. Well, get connected with Leanne. It's leannephillipson.com. The spelling of that, because my sister is an L-E and Leanne is an L-I. Oh, so I think that's weird. But it'll be on the podcast description to get connected with Leanne as well. And watch the sugary drinks. Have some fun. Absolutely. What I heard Leanne say there was that cake is good for you. Probably not true, but in context, may be the case. Thanks so much, Leanne.
17: Always a pleasure.
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Throwback Thursday 2001, September 11th, 2001, Nickelback Silver Side Up came out that day, and it was a day that changed the world forever. I'm Shane Hewitt. I'm in Ottawa. Ryan's in Calgary. Noah's in Toronto. The world changed on this day, and we are throwing back to 2001. So we are going to learn a little bit about the day. Last night on the podcast, or on the show, on the podcast now, you can grab the conspiracy theory conversation around.

0: It's Tuesday, September 11th. In the news this morning, the dark economy cloud threatens to rain on the president's education parade. Dietary supplements and a man accused of running one big scam. And Michael Jordan back on the hardwood? It may soon be a done deal.
1: Well, not much has changed, actually, when you think of it that way, too, including the scams on health food, that's for sure. But that was just normal stuff, right? That was happening the morning of September 11th before the planes hit. And this is what American news sounded like after the planes hit.
2: It's 8:52 here in New York. I'm Bryant Gumbel. We understand that there has been a plane crash on the southern tip of Manhattan. You're looking at the World Trade Center. We understand that a plane has crashed into the World Trade Center. We don't know anything more than that. We don't know if it was a commercial aircraft. We don't know if it was a private aircraft. We have no idea how many were on board or what the extent of the injuries are right now.
3: The impact of the plane, it would look to be on the upper 10 or so stories of this, I believe it's a 110-story building, it looks like the south of the two towers there in the Wall Street area of New York City. It's incredible pictures right there.
4: Right, and we should point out, of course, that the World Trade Center was the target of that bombing several years ago, so this is an area that has had its share of problems. We don't know yet whether this was an accident, some sort of planned incident. We just want to show you this picture here, and we are trying to get some information about exactly what happened. We don't know.
5: Collided. We can see the fire there. This is just a horrific scene, if you can imagine what is going on there right now. Now, the eyewitness believes that the plane remains embedded in the tower itself.
6: What sounded like a plane or something coming extremely low, and then we just heard this shattering explosion. I ran up to the roof and confronted by this horror. There's a gaping hole. I can see the south face, and there are flames, there are papers flying out of the windows, black flames, there are flames coming out of multiple floors.
1: So there's an interesting statement that one of the ladies says there. She says that they don't know if it was an accident or if it was an intentional incident. Because that's what they called it before. Now it's a terrorist attack. But before this was all unfolding, it was an incident, right? That somebody did. But now we call it a terrorist attack. It's interesting. So that's before the planes hit, immediately after the planes hit. And this is a clip from CNN a day later, the morning of September 12th.
7: As we follow things, as events uncovered on the ground, emergency services were racing to the Pentagon. Meantime, the Twin Towers of the World Trade Center had become blazing beacons. Shortly before 10 o'clock Eastern time, the first of the towers collapsed. It created a fog of dust and smoke and showering lower Manhattan with glass and other debris. Half an hour later, the second tower then gave way. Its steel and concrete core melted by tons upon tons of burning aviation fuel. A tornado of dust and debris sent people literally running for their lives. The buildings that had so much defined the New York skyline for a generation and taken 6 years to build were gone in less than 2 hours.
1: So there you go. That's conversation about after a day later from CNN on September 11th, Throwback Thursday, 25 years ago tomorrow. And we're going to talk later on in the show to a lady who is from the States who got stuck in Gander, Newfoundland on a flight returning back to the States. Throwback Thursday, Jean Chrétien was prime minister and his initial reaction after the attack.
8: I don't think that we have seen anything as horrible as what happened this morning. As you know, it is a situation that is extremely difficult for the United States. I've been in touch with the American authorities and I've been in touch too with the Canadian ambassador and the information about the Canadians in New York. And so far, there is nobody from Canada that's been affected.
1: At the time, that was Jean Chrétien on C-SPAN with his initial reaction after 9/11. Now, you can see, as things unfolded, the confidence eroded very, very quickly, right? As people didn't know, it was so long ago, but yet it's so vivid. And it, in my mind, it's like not old-timey stuff. But when you see the video, it looks old-timey now. George W. Bush had just taken office, and he addressed the nation.
9: Today, our fellow citizens, our way of life, our very freedom came under attack in a series of deliberate and deadly terrorist acts.

0: The victims were in airplanes or in their offices, secretaries, businessmen and women, military and federal workers, moms and dads, friends and neighbors.
1: So there's George W. Bush. He had been in office only for a few months with his address to the nation. That's ABC that we got that from. So what did 2001 look like for Throwback Thursday? Well, there was politics, tax cuts, dot-com crash, healthcare, gas prices, and hockey were the biggest stories. After September 11th, airport security, Afghanistan, national security, intelligence failures, civil liberties, and terrorism became the biggest tracking news topics that were unfolding. The world changed that day. And it was such a different time. We were watching DVDs, like big video games had just started to come out. That video games change, we're going to talk about that coming up as part of Throwback Thursday. There was some fun stuff. We didn't have as much broadband internet, no social media, no Facebook, no Instagram. We used newspapers. You're going to hear stories of people that were on the planes in Gander tonight that couldn't even see images of what was happening because the way to connect was so different. The cost of living, grossly different than it was today. The average price of gas, 65 to 75 cents per liter. Today, I paid $2.49 for a liter of diesel. Things have changed, my friends. The world changed on that day, and Throwback Thursday is exactly how we're going to dig into some of this today. Around the world, Israel-Palestine violence was still a thing. Like, it's, we're so far removed from it. But we're not so far removed from it at all. An incident, a terrorist attack, and the world was never the same again. Shane Hewitt in the Night Shift. All right, coming up for you on the show, we're going to dig into the biggest stories of today for you in a minute, and then we're going to dig back into the past again. Stand by.
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14: Good evening. I'm Ryan Knowles. Mostly cloudy out there, 18 degrees. Your full forecast is coming up. First, your top stories. We're getting reaction from an East End councillor as OC Transpo officials say pretrial running will begin in early next month for the eastern extension of the O train. If all goes according to plan, pretrial will last about a week in October before trial running begins, which requires trains to run on that section of the line for 21 straight days while meeting performance, safety, and reliability targets. If it misses those targets during that time, trial running will reset for another 21 days. Speaking with CFRA, Councillor Laura Dudas said she is cautiously optimistic.
15: I want to be excited. I've said this before, I take transit and, you know, I'm very excited to see that it's within grasp. So yes, I'm optimistic. I'm starting to feel a little creep of excitement, but I really just need to see it in action and then I'm going to believe it.
14: OC Transpo General Manager Rick Leary has not yet provided a timeline for an opening date, saying he won't be comfortable to provide one until pretrial testing is underway. Meantime, U.S. lawmakers are calling for new rules to govern AI after a researcher with Anthropic resigned and went public with his concerns about the technology escaping human control.